0: One with an automatic weapon, one with a shotgun.
1: When officers arrived, they found three men dead, all being hailed as heroes. Police say security guard Amin Abdullah engaged the two suspects in a gun battle, while mosque founder Mansour Kaziha and Nadir Awad, the husband of one of the center's teachers, helped distract them. The trio is credited with saving 140 children.
2: Authorities say hateful writings from the suspects were found in a vehicle, but say they targeted no one in particular. President Trump speaking outside a construction zone for his planned White House ballroom, saying the roof will be sturdy enough for military forces to keep watch on events.
3: The roof is dead flat with absolutely nothing but strength on it. It's very strong steel. It's drone-proof, and it's meant for our military to be able to stay on it.
2: But Trump also claims the project is tax-free and will be fully paid for by himself and donors. But Republicans have sought roughly $1 billion in taxpayer dollars related for security. Many Democrats are fuming over the planned ballroom for various reasons. Some critics of the president are pushing to build an eyesore at the historic White House. I'm Tom Mergotti. This is Fox News.
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5: A 30-year-old man has been arrested Tuesday morning around 4 a.m. in Oshkosh Township for an alleged stabbing. Kalamazoo County Sheriff's Office was called to the 6700 block of Andover Drive just after 3:30 in the morning for a report of a stabbing. They found the 18-year-old male victim. He is hospitalized in stable condition. Suspect was quickly identified, taken into custody, and is in the Kalamazoo County Jail. No names at this point have been released. A 28-year-old Niles man was killed in a motorcycle crash Sunday night in Cass County. Sheriff's Office has identified him as Jesse Maurer. Now, Maurer was northbound on M60 in Howard Township when a deer hit the side of his motorcycle, causing him to lose control, go off the road, and into a culvert. He was pronounced dead at the scene. That crash remains under investigation. That's the latest from the WKZO Newsroom. I'm Michael Arning.
6: He's here. Now, broadcasting from the underground command post, deep in the bowels of a hidden bunker, somewhere under the brick and steel of a nondescript building, we've once again made contact with our leader, Mark Levin.
7: All right, ladies and gentlemen, Thomas Massie was defeated in a very strong way. President's been doing pretty well with his choices, hasn't he? Massie decided that the best way to get votes was to blame the Jews. He never attacked Trump. In fact, they put out some misleading texts 4 or 5 hours before the polls closed. Selena Zito caught them, posted it, then the president reposted it and called him out and told him to cut it out. He had backed him in 2022. He didn't back him now. He obviously was backing Girl Ryan, and who's a great guy. He was on the program, as you know, Friday, and we endorsed him, and a lot of conservatives got behind him, actually. A lot of the woke right, a lot of the Islamists, a lot of the Marxists, a lot of the Democrats backed Massie because they hate you. They hate Mr. and Mrs. America. They hate our country. They just do. Some of them pretend to be America first when they keep trashing our traditions, our country, the president. Some of them make no bones about hating the country. The Marxists and the Islamists for sure. And many of the leader, much of the leadership in the Democrat Party. But to be clear, President Trump beat him. President Trump beat Cassidy in Louisiana. That's two. And Cassidy, why wouldn't he go after Cassidy? I already mentioned this the other day. I mean, Cassidy voted to have him removed from office in a phony impeachment, the second impeachment, and removed from office when he already was out of office. Remember that one? It was very weird. But we want to make sure he could never get elected again, which is what they tried to do. And so what do they expect? And as I said, this sort of thing is not new, that a president wants to shape his party. He's the head of the party while he's president, for sure. And that's what he did. Massey was a bad dude. Just a bad guy, reliable Democrat vote in many respects. Oh, and our friend Ann Coulter's back. I thought she disappeared. Didn't you, Mr. Producer? We don't know where she's been, but she's back. She's out from under her rock. And she's flailing away. She was always a big Buchanan supporter. And so many of the woke right types are Buchanan, but worse. But worse. And when Buchanan, early on in his career, when he was a speechwriter for Nixon and during those days, he was fantastic. He was just fantastic. As time went on, it's this paleo-conservative types. And now they have transitioned into something even worse. And they are represented in the rather illiterate pages of a magazine that self-identifies as the American conservative. It's not the American conservative. It's not a conservative of any kind. Run by some little creep. Forget his name. He always looks like he's out of it. Like he either needs to go to sleep or he just got up. In outlets like that, the Daily Caller, which is Tucker Carlson, Neil Patel creation, who was first funded by Foster Fries, who was a friend of mine, actually, a wonderful man, an evangelical Christian, who was philanthropic and started a lot of wonderful organizations. Upon his death, in his will, he left $100,000 to Landmark Legal Foundation, another organization. Just a great man who did great things. And there's no way he would support this Jew hatred or this evangelical Christian hatred. It's just very weird, but dangerous. And so Massey was defeated by Trump. But he and his supporters are saying they were defeated by the Israeli lobby. Now, how ridiculous is that? While there were some Jews who donated for the candidate that Donald Trump supported. Okay, that's the Israeli lobby? Well, then I guess he was, Massey, supported by the Nazi lobby, because there was a guy who he embraced, it's all over the internet, who was wearing a Nazi shirt. So I guess the Nazi lobby was supporting Massey. Along, of course, with Tucker and the other reprobates. So think about that. Kind of weird, really. I've got some of this audio from Hakeem Jeffries, and you're going to grow increasingly disgusted and appalled by this man. Because he is nasty. He's nasty. He doesn't like the country. He doesn't like the Constitution. He talks in ways that are extremely radical about the Constitution, about the Supreme Court, about the Virginia State Supreme Court, about our electoral process. He's going to change it all. Excuse me, are you amending the Constitution? No, we want an election. They're going to fix it all. Fix it, meaning ruin it. Now he's going to attack MAGA extremists. Make America great again, our extremists? Yeah. Yeah, we're going to rip their spirit from them. We're going to teach them a lesson. Listen to this guy. Sounds like a dictator, definite thug. Cut 11, go.
8: I guess part of how we as House Democrats view this moment, either MAGA extremists are going to break the country, or we're going to break them. And our goal is to break them.
7: Stop right there. He's going to break us? What's he going to do? He's going to break us? What does that mean? I'm serious. What's he going to do? Go ahead.
8: Them. We have to beat them electorally, and then we have to break their spirit.
7: They're going to break our spirit? This sounds like we're going to be in a POW camp or some kind of concentration camp. What is he talking? He's going to break our spirit? Is that the proper role for a politician? to break our spirit? Is this guy a lowlife, or what is this guy? We're going to break them. We're going to break their spirit. Is this guy a lowlife, or what is this guy? We're going to break them. We're going to break their spirit. Now, I picked up on this early today and posted on it this morning, and it's all over Fox.

0: Tarleton, like all of them, actually, all of them. Cut 12, go.
1: You know, the Republican gerrymandering scheme had been a complete and total failure, with Democrats fighting back aggressively until they were aided and abetted by the Calais decision and an egregious decision by the Virginia Supreme Court.
0: An egregious decision by the Virginia Supreme Court that made it clear, as I made it clear, Ken Cuccinelli made it clear, others who know the Constitution of Virginia, that that vote violated two parts of the state constitution. They knew it in advance. They knew it in advance. They did it anyway. That's how the Supreme Court ruled. And now he's attacking the court. The man is undermining our institutions because he wants to destroy them and remake them so they are always supportive of the Democrats. That's how vile and dangerous this man is. Go ahead.
1: Decision completely unacceptable to overturn the will of more than 3 million Virginia.
0: Overturn the will of over 3 million. Now, isn't that interesting? The will of 3 million. The Democrats voting to disenfranchise the Republicans, turning over the will of the people, meaning the Democrats, put it on a referendum unconstitutionally. He should know better than this, this moron. Majority rule isn't always right. It's not always legal. It's not always constitutional. Now, you would think, honestly, if you're a minority, you would understand the majority rule is not always right. Is it? The majority's not always right. But when you have a constitution, you follow the constitution, whether you're majority, minority, Democrats, or Republicans. Go ahead.
1: Now, we're still going to win 2 seats minimum in Virginia, and then we're going to work as hard as we can in advance of 2028 to restore that 10-1 map.
0: How do you like that? How do you like that, folks? We're going to get that 10-1 map back. We're going to disenfranchise as many people as we can, Republicans. We don't care if they're black, white, Hispanic, gay, straight. If they're Republicans, we're going to disenfranchise them. You understand? We never give up. We don't allow a court to tell us what to do. And what he's talking about is over time they're going to change the Supreme Court of Virginia. They're going to get their 10-1 back. This is what he's talking about. Destroying the institutions that exist to protect us from a Hakeem Jeffries and any other thug who thinks he's a dictator. This guy represents a single congressional district, an overwhelmingly Democrat district in New York City. And he's going to tell Virginia what to do, the Supreme Court what to do. Who the hell died and named him God? Nobody. You jerk. I'll be right back.
2: 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WKZO.

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tonight as I am. I'll tell you why. The woke Reich neo-fascists, many of whom are podcasters, the left media has come to call them influencers. Look at this influencer. Oh, that influencer, an influencer. Oh, the MAGA is split. The Republican Party is split. Conservatism, they don't know what to do. It's all split, split, split. No, we're not. Every poll shows we're not split. We're the base. This audience, you're the base. There's millions of you. You're red-blooded, patriotic Americans. You love our country. You love our president. You want success against Iran. You want Iran defeated. You've made that clear tonight. And so forth. These people are the opposite. They're now out to destroy the president, the Republican Party. They don't even claim to be MAGA anymore. They trash MAGA. They pretend they're America first, but they even do that less and less. You can't be America first when you're rooting for Qatar and Russia and Iran and all the rest. Don't give us that crap. And then they find scapegoats. That's what neo-fascists do. The scapegoats are Israel and Jews and evangelical Christians. And now they're going to do whatever they can to try and sabotage us in the midterm elections. Now, it's historically the case that a president in power, his party usually loses the midterms. Well, we're going to fight hard to try and do the best we can. But if we lose, especially if we lose big, they want to blame the president. They want to blame MAGA. They want to blame you. They want to blame me. They won't blame themselves. They're either outright telling people to vote Democrat, or they're outright telling people to punish Donald Trump, or they're outright telling people to hate the Jews, to hate the Christian Zionists and evangelical Christians, and to root for Islam and root for Sharia law. That's what they're doing. The question is who's going to be motivated enough and so forth and so on. A lot will depend on the economy. And this is one of the reasons you keep hearing me say, let us defeat the enemy and get on with it. Defeat the enemy. Defeat the enemy. And no matter what the president does, the Democrats are going to attack him. If there's a quote-unquote off-ramp, they'll attack him as a taco or something like that. If he goes in for the kill and in 3 or 4 weeks finishes him off, they will attack him for that. The Democrat Party exists for the Democrat Party, for its own power. It doesn't care about our country, doesn't care about our economy. It has demonstrated that in this war. It demonstrated it during the Biden regime. Open borders, illegal aliens, Islamists, Marxists. Now you got this guy in Maine. This guy's a pig. Graham Palmer, isn't that his name, Rich? Something like that. Plattner. Graham Plattner. So this guy, apparently he tried to clear off all the things that he's written. Sexually deviant stuff. I'm not going to get into it on this program. I'll let the podcasters run wild. Really sick, sick stuff. And he says, I'm not a Nazi. No, just because I had that tattoo on my chest and put it there when I was an adult and left it there until the election. I'm not a Nazi. I'm a communist. Oh, okay. Sorry. Not a Nazi. He's a communist. Then he pretends he's a working man raising oysters. By the way, how do you raise oysters, mister? What, do you watch them? What do? You throw them in like a bathtub and you just wait for them to do what? I don't understand, but it doesn't matter to me. I don't know how people even eat oysters. It's been said, and correctly so, who the hell was the first person to eat an oyster? Can you imagine that, Rich? It's disgusting. Well, that's to me anyway. Sorry, Maine, you understand. So anyway, apparently it doesn't really work that way. He had a very wealthy partner. Apparently his father helped him buy his first house. I'm not against these things, but don't pretend you worked your way up from the bottom when you didn't work your way up from anything. That guy is a buffoon. He's reckless. But that won't stop the Democrats from supporting him because he's thrown in with the radical Marxists. He's a communist. So there's Bernie Sanders, the Stalinist. He runs up there. There's Elizabeth Warren, you know, a complete nut job. She endorsed him.
Schumer endorses him because Schumer wants power. The fact that the guy had a Nazi tattoo on his chest for most of his adult life still does. Which is interesting. I went to a diner. I go to diners here and there. I won't identify it. And next to one of them that I go to, I tend to go to one or two in Virginia and go to one really in Florida, maybe two. But anyway. So right next to it, it's a place that says remove tattoos in record time. How do you remove a tattoo, Mr. Bedell? What do you do? Oh, my God. That's got to be painful, no? How did you remove your tattoos? He doesn't have tattoos. I'm just kidding. But still, in record time, what is that, 3 weeks? I don't know. Kind of strange, don't you think? Hakeem Jeffries. I play him so I can motivate as many people as possible to defeat this guy. But then there's Gavin Newsom. Or Gavin Newsom, as the president calls him, or Gavin Nuisance. A completely failed governor. Couldn't get water to the fire hydrants. He thinks he's presidential material. I'll be right back.

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4: Kalamazoo County Sheriff's Office is investigating an attempted armed robbery at the Speedway gas station at 6150 Stadium Drive in Oshkosh Township. Deputies were told that a man displayed a pistol and demanded money before he ran off around 11:30 Monday night. A canine and drones were used in the search for the suspect, but deputies say he was able to escape. Man did not steal any money or property. Police have not released a description of him at this point. Anyone with information is urged to contact Kalamazoo County Sheriff's Office or Silent Observer. And Kalamazoo County officials say, based on information collected so far, water quality issues at the county jail appear to be related to corrosion in the portions of the jail's internal plumbing system rather than the municipal water supply. County says the March and April water testing identified varying levels of lead and copper throughout the facility. All the kitchen sinks tested negative for lead. That's the latest from the WKZO Newsroom. I'm Michael Arney.
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10: Skies clearing as we go through the night and into Wednesday. Tonight, humidity drops, lows dip down to about 48. Wednesday, much cooler than what we experienced the last couple of days. Highs only near 63. We'll start the day with cloud cover, but especially as we get to the afternoon, we should see some sunshine. Sunshine for Thursday, highs near 63, back to 66 for Friday. Few shower chances Saturday, Sunday, better chance of sunshine. Tracking Southwest Michigan's weather, I'm Storm Teammate Chief Meteorologist Ellen Baca.
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1: That's why I like Mark Levin. And I'm not sure a lot of people like him. He's tough as hell. But I like him. I love him.
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2: Can this be true? In the United States of America, ladies and gentlemen, I ask all of you, whatever your faith or background, I ask you a question. There's a Democrat candidate running in Texas in the 35th Congressional District named Maureen Galindo, G-A-L-I-N-D-O. Maureen Galindo, G-A-L-I-N-D-O. And I'm trying to determine if this is accurate. She says, it's reported that she says she will convert ICE detention center in Karnes County into an internment camp for American Zionists. Did you read this, Mr. Producer? She reportedly added, it will also be a castration processing center for pedophiles, which will probably be most of the Zionists. And this is reportedly a Democrat, Maureen Galindo. Now, I wonder who she'll attract. She'll probably attract, you know, the woke right neo-fascists for sure. She'll attract the Islamists for sure. But ladies and gentlemen, red-blooded Americans, what has become of this? What has become of this? She reportedly said, she will convert ICE detention center in Karnes County into an internment camp for, quote, American Zionists. Quote, it will also be a castration processing center for pedophiles, which will probably be most of the Zionists. I mean, she sounds like little Adolf Fuentes. Is there another minority in this country that can be talked about this way without a big, huge national pushback? Is there? And if there was another minority spoken about this way, you would hear loudly from me, or a non-minority for that matter. The inhumanity of this is getting so completely out of control. Completely out of control. Mr. Producer, will you try and track this woman down? She's a candidate for Texas 35th Democrat, Maureen, G-A-L-I-N-D-O. She got 27% of the vote in the Democrat primary. She's in the runoff, is my understanding. She's in the runoff, but this is just so unbelievable. And this is the Democrat Party. They'll take in a neo-Nazi who's now a communist in Maine. They'll take in a jihadi Islamist in Michigan. They took in a similar person, just recently won the seat, a congressional seat in New Jersey. There's another guy running in New Jersey who was supportive of the blind sheik. They get support from CARE, some of these characters. You've got the mayor of New York. He's appointing individuals with Jewish names who are Jewish, who hate the Jewish faith, who hate Israel and so forth, in positions to pretend that he's got Jews in his administration. This guy Mamdani, he's everything I said he was. Everything. Let's see here. We will try and get her on the program. Good luck with that. Most of them are cowards. Our friend Jordan Schachtel, he's a good guy, really good guy, says she'll be on Tucker next week. I think she would, wouldn't you, Mr. Producer? Sure, his booker's looking for people like this. Let's bring her on. Let's bring her on. Let's see what she has to say. American Zionists need to go to internment camps, and then we've got to castrate them, too. We'll have a whole process all set up. Unbelievable. You know, I don't understand why Jews and blacks and Hispanics are Democrats at all. I really don't. And Has Hakeem Jeffries said anything about her today? Not a word. Has Chuck Schumer said anything about her today? Not a word. Nothing. Nothing. I'm just going through this. Let's see here. Now, you know, if any Republican candidate said anything like this, we'd all be trashing the guy or the lady, whatever. We'd be laying into them, right? But not the Democrats. They pretend she never said anything. They act like she never said a thing. I'm trying to dig into this woman's background more. I'll have to do it during the break. You know, who would even know who the hell Maureen Galindo is, other than she could be a member of Congress one day? They'll have quite a caucus up there, won't they, Mr. Producer? Nazis, communists, racists, Jew haters. Democrat Party has quite a big tent for all the bigots. Democrat Party has more bigots in it than you can imagine. But they're coming out of the closets. They're fully out of the closets. So they are revealing themselves. Anyway, I'd mentioned Gavin Newsom before the one of the breaks. I want to play it now. They're at the Center for American Progress. That's where Hakeem Jeffries was. This is a radical left-wing organization founded by one of Clinton's guys. And all Democrat, radical Democrat all the time. And here's Newsom. Cut 13, go.
3: We have agency. We have a responsibility. It's just like the issue of redistricting. We could have decided to write an op-ed. We could have decided, you know, hold hands, have a candlelight.
2: First of all, you can't write an op-ed because you've told us you can't read an op-ed, right? He wrote a whole book that, but for the fact that his political action committee bought 2/3 of them, it wouldn't have sold many books. Go ahead.
3: These guys are ruthless on the other side. Trump's not screwing around, and nor can we. Yeah, it's uncomfortable fighting fire with fire. Yes, we all want the better angels. Yes, we want the Sorkin sound and music, little West Wing. I do. But we'll lose our country.
2: Lose our country. California already lost your state. He's talking about losing the country. How are we going to lose the country with Trump? I'm quite serious about this. It's funny, the arsonists act like their favorite animal is Smokey the Bear, you know? Their states are filled with fraud. Chris Rufo's done a great job pointing that out. It's been wonderfully pointed out in Minnesota and other states. Ohio, the vice president has pointed that out. Hundreds and hundreds of billions of dollars. It's sickening. Elon Musk with Doge also showed how hundreds and hundreds of billions of dollars were being wasted, abused, stolen. And they just keep doing it. And they keep doing it. And then they lie about how they're going to save the country. They're not, save the country from what? By appointing radical activist judges? By destroying the Supreme Court? By destroying the state Supreme Courts? By gerrymandering their way to power? They started all that. In fact, Newsom's one of the ones that started it all. And Hochul up there, the governor. Sorry, gets stuck in my throat, her name. Then they have this candidate running in Texas who's talking about putting Jews in concentration camps and castrating them. You won't hear Newsom denounce her. In fact, we'll try and keep a list of the Democrats who've come out and denounced her. It'll be a very short list. Very short. Now, Massey lost, as you know, Massey. But he was on Fox News this morning with Bill Hemmerman. And while the media have said that this was a match between Trump and Massey, and I've said the same thing. Massey said, no, you don't understand. It's me versus the Israeli lobby. The Jews. Hat tip newsbusters, cut 17, go.
4: But do you think the people of your district can understand the distinction you're trying to make? After 7 terms serving that district, will they decide to keep you in Washington now, sir?
5: I think they will. Like I said, we've got the endorsement of the pro-life groups, the pro-gun groups, the local elected officials, the congressmen in Kentucky who've come down and campaigned with me.
2: Tlaib, the ACLU, Tucker Carlson, all the other freaks, frauds, and fruitcakes. You didn't mention them, but here we go. Get ready. Go ahead.
5: Understand that this is Israel trying to buy an election.
2: There you go. It's the Jews. The Jews. So now they're turning Miriam Adelson into the enemy. Miriam Adelson is key to the Republican Party in raising funds, as well as her husband. But she's Israeli. American citizen, born in Israel. Creating, she and her husband, tens of thousands of good-paying jobs for family. Now she's to be hated because she gives to the Republican Party in huge amounts to try and offset who? Soros and people like that, Gates. And now we're supposed to hate her, you see, because she's born in Israel. So we got the Israeli, the Jews, they're coming out to get Massey. It was Trump who decided to take out Massey, and he was right, because Massey votes with the Democrats when you got like a 2-3-person majority in the House. Go ahead.
5: So much money on my election, they're going to have to scale down that ballroom that she was paying for. And she was born in Israel. The Republican Jewish Coalition and the American Israel...
2: The Republican Jewish Coalition is conservative Jews. I've spoken there. It's a fantastic group. They're conservative Jews who back Republicans. Don't we want that? Or should we attack that too? And the leadership there is fantastic. Conservatives. Conservatives. My buddy Matt runs it. You got Ari Fleischer there, other conservative Jews. Isn't that a good thing? But they came out against Massey. Why? Because the president was husbanding all conservative groups and Republican groups to take on Massey. Now it's the Jews. Go ahead.
5: Committee have spent millions of dollars in this race on a guy that's never showed up for a single debate. They think they can buy Kentuckians. They think they can buy this seat because they tried to buy my vote and I wouldn't sell it.
2: Now, you know what, pal? You underestimated the citizens of Kentucky and in your district who you have represented very, very poorly when it comes to tax cuts, securing the border, a legitimate voting system, and on and on and on. You only became interested in the Epstein files when Trump was president. You totally ignored it when Biden was president. People have pointed that out online. It's good this guy's going. It's going to take a few months to get him out when his term ends. And remember, he was also backed by Rand Paul and Ron Paul. Ron Paul's always been of that, oh, it's the Jew lobby. It's the Israel lobby. They control. Here's a little pinprick of a country on the map. When you look at the map, a total of 9 million, 9.5 million people, all of whom are not Jews. And then the rest of the Jews are in the, so there's about 16 million Jews in the whole world. In the whole world. About 2.5 billion Muslims. But that little pinprick controls the whole world. It gets us into wars. It's picking on the Arabs and the Muslims. And, yeah. They're the genocidal maniacs. And it goes on and on and on. A pinprick of a country, when you look at the map, with a relatively very small population, surrounded by enemies that number in the hundreds of millions. And look at their contribution to technology, to science, to medicine, to mankind. And look at the contribution of the Palestinians. Can you name one? And there's Massey. I lost because of the Jews. Well, that didn't work. Did it? Good riddance. Throw the trash out. What do I need to do, Rich? All right. Well, expenses are high, particularly in the summer, because you're talking about spending money on camp. 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
14: 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Oh, and my friends go here too.
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2: Folks, history is unfolding right before our eyes. President of the United States has delivered an incredible, consequential first year, restoring strength at our borders, rebuilding American confidence, and putting this country back on a path of common sense and constitutional principles. I believe our system was never meant to rest on one leader. It depends

0: willing to meet us.
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2: Man, I love this place. I've been surfing here since I was a kid. Now, seeing my grandson out on the water, it means everything to me. Watching him and taking in the blue waves, the sea breeze, the blurry horizon.
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4: The White House has created a $1.7 billion fund to compensate alleged victims of the Biden-era Justice Department following accusations that some Trump supporters were prosecuted for political reasons. Meantime, tax claims against President Trump and members of his family will be permanently dropped as part of a lawsuit settlement with the IRS. Fox's Chad Pergram.
5: A DOJ document posted declared that the president, his sons, and the Trump Organization are, quote, forever barred and precluded from being examined or prosecuted over the president's leaked tax returns. Senators appeared unaware of the new conditions at today's hearing with Acting Attorney General Todd Blanche, but they were already skeptical about the settlement. Democrats didn't like Blanche's involvement. He's the president's former personal attorney, now playing a part in the settlement. Lawmakers want to know who qualifies for payout.
4: The acting attorney general has not ruled out compensation for individuals who were prosecuted for their involvement in the infamous January 6th riot. Evacuation orders in Southern California remain in place from the wind-driven wildfire that has destroyed one home in Simi Valley. Officials say just over 24 hours after the Sandy fire ignited, it had burned nearly 1,400 acres, was only 5% contained. Cause of the fire does remain under investigation. There are some reports a driver operating a tractor trailer struck a rock, causing a spark that ignited the flames. Coast Guard officials say a shipwrecked sailor may have started California's largest active wildfire when he fired flares in an effort to get rescued. Santa Rosa fire has scorched more than 1,600 acres and caused officials to close Santa Rosa Island and Channel Islands National Park to the public. World Health Organization Director General expressing concern over the rapid spread of a rare type of Ebola in eastern Congo. It's believed to have killed 134 people. I'm Tom Graham. This is Fox News.
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7: Man who spent 21 years in prison after being wrongfully convicted of the murders of two hunters has been awarded a $5.25 million settlement. Jeff Titus had filed a $100 million wrongful conviction lawsuit in federal court against a pair of Kalamazoo County cold case detectives. Now, he was exonerated in 2023 after detectives Mike Workmup and Mike Brown were found to have withheld evidence from prosecutors and defense attorneys about another suspect in the 1990 deaths of Jim Bennett and Doug Estes. Now, Titus was hunting 27 miles away from where they were killed. They were killed by convicted serial killer Thomas Dillon, who died in prison. Kalamazoo City Commission has approved creating another social district. It'll be at the east end of the Northside Cultural Business District, helping out three establishments. Social districts were created during COVID-19. That's the latest from the WKZO newsroom. I'm Michael Arney. 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
9: 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It is the Joe Pags Show. Thanks a lot for stopping by. There's a ton going on. Dinesh D'Souza, it was an interview so good that I did about 35 minutes of it. So we're going to have that in hour number two. and hour number three for you, and then the full thing will be out tomorrow. But we'll get most of it on the radio show today. Don't forget to check out my interview with Brandon Gill, happens to be Dinesh's son-in-law.

0: law, by the way. That's up and running on YouTube, joepags.com/YouTube. We get into all the Soros DA stuff, the questions and answers that he gives in the House hearings. Really, really a young firebrand in the House, and he's doing the job that you and I want him to do. Go check that out. It's over on YouTube now. I thought this would have happened months ago, and I always thought it was going to be Ken Paxton, but I wasn't sure. The reason why I wasn't sure is that I live in Texas, and we kept on getting this stuff in the mail from Senator John Cornyn and his campaign, basically saying he's MAGA and that he votes with the president 99-point-something% of the time or something. And Ken Paxton, who one thought would have been the person to get the endorsement from President Trump a long time ago, they golf together, they know each other very well, he's been a very, very effective attorney general, I thought that would have been a done deal a long time ago. Then it wasn't. And then it kind of looked like, and Sam, correct me if I'm wrong here, but it kind of looked like Trump was going to go for Cornyn because
1: right.
0: Paxton was like, I'll drop out right. if Cornyn gets the Save America Act done in the Senate. If he forces an end to the filibuster and gets the Save America Act done, which will ensure a fair voting this upcoming election day. And then he didn't drop out. And then we had Ken in studio. And then we had Cornyn on the show a couple of times. And it was sort of up in the air. And even off camera, I was like, so what's going on? And there really wasn't a good understanding of what was going on. I got to tell you, and I haven't talked to the president about this. I hope to. But I got to tell you, I think the president was going to go Cornyn. And then something made him go, well, hold on a second. And it might have been Paxton saying that. Listen, I will drop out if you do this. And then it didn't get done. And I do think that Senator Cornyn has a lot of sway when it comes to John Thune. They still didn't get it done, which is very weird. So today, the endorsement has been made, and the endorsement is for the Attorney General of the great state of Texas, Ken Paxton. Trump backs Paxton in Texas Republican Senate showdown with Cornyn. That's the headline on Fox News Digital. President's endorsement comes as the two Republicans head to a May 26th runoff after neither cleared 50% in the primary. So early voting is happening now. For those of you listening or watching in Texas, and we've got a lot of stations in Texas, the early voting is happening now. Senator Cornyn has had that seat for a very long time. Cornyn, in his ad, says he has voted with Trump 99.3% of the time. Now, when we had Cornyn on this show, I asked him directly, well, Senator, you said it's time for the Republican Party to move on past Donald Trump. And his answer to me was, I was wrong. I thought that was very big of him to answer that way. Then I asked him about some other stuff where he was not a Trump supporter, and or actually asked him about the Spanish language ad that seems to suggest he's for amnesty. He said, nope, I was voting with the president because the president wanted to give up some DACA so that we can get the border wall built. Well, Ken Paxton has a sterling record as attorney general as far as suing Obama, suing Biden. He's been somebody who's been on Trump's side, although he's a statewide office. He is not somebody who's made any difference nationally when it comes to politics. He has made a difference in that he's had these conjoined, if you will, lawsuits against places like Google. You know, I mean, he's really, he was part of Missouri v. Biden, which was, you can't squelch our reach on social media because you've got somebody in office that doesn't like the speech. So he's been very good. Now, there's been controversy outside of his acting as the attorney general. We've talked to him about that as well. Cornyn has gone after Paxton on his personal stuff. Paxton responded directly on my show. So now that we know who Trump is endorsing, well, I'm happy to invite both of them back. Sam, let's get them both back.
1: Okay.
0: Why not? This is going to come down to the wire. I think it's going to be close. Now, you shouldn't forget about what's happening on the left in the state of Texas. James Tallarico is an accomplished, like, professional liar. He's a liar who lies about Christianity. He lies about what he wants to get done. He has a speech pattern that's very much like Obama's speech pattern, but he's this dorky-looking white guy. I'm not sure why anybody would look past that, because he's so smooth that in all these polls that we're seeing, he's beating both Paxton and Cornyn in the polls, but the polls are done generally by these leftist sort of outlets, and we're nowhere near the election day yet, which is in November. So we got to get past this primary, get it done, lock in who the person's going to be, and then see what happens against Tallarico. It's not going to be easy, as Tallarico is building a war chest for the election to the tune of tens of millions of dollars, most of it coming from outside of the state of Texas. They think they can grab a Senate seat here, so we've got to lock in who it's going to be. Here's the actual story. Trump backs Paxton in Texas Republican Senate showdown with Cornyn. Subtitle is President's endorsement comes as the two Republicans head to a May 26 runoff after neither cleared 50% in the primary, written by Paul Steinhauser and Alex Miller. Needed two on this one, Fox. What's up? President Donald Trump is finally taking sides in the contentious and costly Republican Senate primary showdown in Texas between longtime Senator John Cornyn and State Attorney General Ken Paxton. The president on Tuesday, today, in a highly anticipated announcement, endorsed Paxton, a MAGA champion. The president's extremely potent endorsement came 1 week before the runoff between Cornyn and Paxton in the right-leaning Texas. Quote, Ken is a true MAGA warrior who has always delivered for Texas and will continue to do so in the United States Senate, Trump wrote on a social media post. But you gotta go, they can't say Truth Social? Even Fox isn't saying it now? I'm guessing it was a Truth Alert. Had to be. Trump, teased his long-awaited endorsement on the grounds of his colossal ballroom, which is still under construction as the Senate mulls whether to provide hundreds of millions in security funding for the project. He decided that now is the time to endorse after several months of staying neutral because early voting for the next week's runoff has already opened. Quote, there are those who say whoever I endorse is going to win, Trump said. I don't know if that's true, but historically that's absolutely true. I just don't say it because I don't like to brag. Okay. Come on. President Trump doesn't like to brag?
1: Please.
0: Come on. It's the best endorsement ever. It's fantastic. It's the best. Nobody's ever seen an endorsement like this, he might say. Back to the story. Cornyn of Paxton will face off in the general election against rising Democratic Party star Representative James Tallarico, who topped progressive firebrand Jasmine Crockett, a vocal Trump critic, in the Democrats' primary. Tallarico is trying to become the first Democrat in nearly four decades to win a Senate election in right-leaning Texas. So there you go. President Trump says Paxton. Will this put Paxton over the top? And I think just as important a question is this. Will Cornyn now stop supporting the Trump agenda? You got to be very careful of that. Here's what you have in the Senate as it sits. It's 53 to 47. And I think one of the 47 is an independent. Doesn't matter. That person caucuses with the Democrats. So you've got 53 Republicans, 47 Democrats. The last time Thune tried to get the Save America Act done, you had four Republicans who said no. So you don't even really have a majority. It's a soft, weak majority, if you will. But now that Trump primaried Cassidy in Louisiana and Cassidy lost, will Cassidy now just stop voting with Trump? I don't know. Cassidy is not going to be in that race for re-election in November. He's done. Now that Cornyn did not get the endorsement of Trump, does that mean that Cornyn will no longer carry the water for the Trump agenda? I don't know. I would think, and I've had Cornyn on this show a million times, I would think he's still going to vote with the president. If he says that he's a MAGA guy or he's a guy who votes 99.3% with the president, why wouldn't he continue? One would think that he would. But this is a major, major deal. So simple question as we head to the break. Do you think a Trump endorsement makes a difference? Historically, it seems to. Now, his endorsement will not make me vote one way or the other because I'm somebody who studies this for a living. But having said that, does it change your mind? Just today on X, I had somebody say to me, I believe in what you say, and I'm wondering which way to go on Cornyn and Paxton, and I just don't know. So there are people who still don't know. In the primary, I have no problem telling you I voted for Ken Paxton. In the actual primary, both Paxton and Cornyn came out of it. I've had them both on the show since then a lot. I like them both as human beings, but for me, I think that Paxton is probably the guy who is more apt to help President Trump with the agenda. Does that mean that John Cornyn won't? It doesn't mean that, but Cornyn has had many bumps in the road when it comes to Trump, and then he has said it was a mistake, I was wrong, and is that good enough for you? So your thoughts. And then when do you start worrying about Tallarico? I mean, we're gonna know next week on the 26th whether it's going to be Cornyn or Paxton. Then all of your energy can go into that person against Tallarico. But this is not going to be an easy win in November, so we need to get this thing done. If it were up to me, we would know who the nominee is well before now, but this is the way that it's set up in Texas. 833-JOE-PAGS, 833-563-7247. JoePags.com. Definitely want to hear from you. Where are you on this? Does what President Trump endorse, does what he endorses change how you vote? He says now it's Paxton. Had he said Paxton before the primary, where you didn't get somebody over 50%, had he said it then, would Paxton have won? I mean, does it make that big a difference? Cassidy is out, and he didn't think he was going to be out. That's very interesting. We'll see what happens with Thomas Massey. That might be exactly the example that we need to know the power of the Trump endorsement. Now, there are some that say him endorsing Steve Hilton in California is going to be an assist to Chad Bianco. Because in California, they don't necessarily do what President Trump says. Even those who voted for him, 40% did in 2024. Down ballot, he wasn't winning big time. He won Michigan. Down ballot, he lost because Slotkin won. And I think that he endorsed, Mike Rogers. I could be wrong about that. Rogers now running to be the governor of the state. So interesting. Is this going to change your mind? Does Trump's endorsement mean what it seems like it means? When he endorses, he wins almost all the time. But there are some glaring times that he didn't. Will this change how you vote in Texas? Or were you locked into either Cornyn or Paxton before this? 833-JOE-PAGS, 833-563-7247, joepags.com. Scroll down, click on contact, want to hear from you. 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
1: I do have a concern about Cornyn now not getting the endorsement. Will he vote against President Trump's agenda? And here's a little insight into that. Somebody just sent me this over on X. And Mario Nofal, who's a guy I follow and he follows me, he's got millions of followers. He's somebody that Elon uses for interviews and stuff. He just posted that the Senate passed the War Powers Act that limits the president continuing aggression in Iran. Four Republicans crossed the aisle and voted for it. In other words, to tell the president he can't continue. Care to name the four? Anybody? You know it's Susan Collins out of Maine. You know that's true. Got to be Susan Collins. Got to be Lisa Murkowski out of Alaska. You know that's true. Rand Paul not getting along with the president right now. So that's three. But still, you would not have gotten it to pass because a tiebreaker is broken by J.D. Vance, and he would have said no. Guess who the fourth one is? Who just got primaried in Louisiana? Bill Cassidy. Exactly the guy I said was now going to vote against Trump because he got primaried and he lost. So now, if Cornyn were to lose the primary, and I'm not here to say that he's going to, I don't know. But should Cornyn lose the primary, what reason does he have to vote with the president anymore? I mean, that's pretty interesting, isn't it? You can't get that done if Bill Cassidy doesn't cross the aisle. Bill Cassidy just lost because Trump endorsed somebody else. That's interesting to me. And this is something that I think we have to be wary of going into November. Because now between, let's say, Paxton wins next week, and I don't know if he's going to or not. I think he's got a good chance to get the Republican nomination. I wouldn't be surprised if Cornyn won as well. Let's say Paxton wins. So from May until November, John Cornyn can do anything he wants and does not have to fulfill the president's agenda. Now, I think he's a good enough man that he's still going to be conservative, mostly. But what's to stop him from going against the president just to stop whatever the president's trying to get done between now and then? I'll remind you that John McCain, when he was in the Senate, he was the down vote to getting rid of Obamacare. John McCain ran to repeal Obamacare and then did thumbs down at like 2 o'clock in the morning just to not give President Trump a win. Why? Because John McCain didn't like Trump. And Trump said some rude things about him being a war hero or not. I'm telling you, this opens a Pandora's box. We'll see what happens. Karen, Uvalde, what's going on? Hi.
2: Hey, Joe. It's an honor to talk to you.
1: Thank you.
2: Let me fix it in the right way. Hello, sir. It's an honor to talk to you.
1: It's my honor. Thank you.
2: I'm heartbroken about the endorsement, and I'll tell you why. I think Cornyn has a much better chance to beat Tallarico after the primary because I think the primary is about who's more Trump, but the election is going to be about morality because that's the way Tallarico is viewing it. He's got weird, weird ideas on abortion and Catholicism. He's got weird, weird ideas on Christianity, but he comes across to people that don't dig deep enough that he's moral and that he's God-fearing. I'm going to argue, push back on some of that, but
1: yeah.
2: It's going to come down to morals, and Texas is a very moral, old-fashioned place. And Paxton's got all this baggage with the divorce and the adultery, and Cornyn didn't have any of that.
1: The alleged adultery. I'm just going to say alleged. But let me say this, Karen. You're right. On the surface, Tallarico can make himself look like, you know, a little angel. But, I mean, a guy like me and a gal like you know that he said abortion's okay because Mary gave consent. We know that he said, I love the trans children. We know that he said there are six genders. We know that he said God is non-binary. I mean, that's easy to report to people. He's not moral at all. I mean, the guy is actually taking your morality. Go ahead.
2: But if people are going to have a visceral reaction to all this baggage about Paxton and all the stuff that's been said about Paxton, if people are going to rebel against that, Tallarico, even if they're conservative, might look like a better choice to them.
1: Well, if I tell a conservative the four things that I just told you, they're going to vote for Tallarico? No way.
2: Okay, you're right about that. It just worries me. My son served with Cornyn as an intern in college and served on his senior staff. My son is a very big, high integrity person. He's serving in the State Department now with human rights.
1: Oh, it's awesome.
2: And he thinks Cornyn's great. And I think Cornyn's great.
1: Well, Karen, I got to hit it. No, I hear you. And I appreciate that. Cornyn is a good man. I'm not arguing that he isn't a good man. And he's probably a good moral man. I've heard nothing negative about him on that stance. But it doesn't mean that he would be better against Tallarico, who we can ruin tomorrow. Keep it here.
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4: Kalamazoo College welcoming its next president to campus with a reception Monday night. Carlin Crowley was appointed the college's 19th president earlier this month, and she'll succeed Jorge Gonzalez this summer when he retires. Crowley says she's overcome, honored, and thrilled to be named the next leader of Kay College. She says she's known about the school most of her life due to spending her career dedicated to liberal arts colleges. Nuclear protesters returning to Kalamazoo Monday, protesting plans to not just restart, but add new reactors to the Palisades nuclear power plant in near South Haven. They marched around downtown mall, also spoke at the Kalamazoo City Commission meeting. Kevin Camps with Don't Waste Michigan says Holtec International, which has never run a nuclear plant before, is trying to do something that no one else has ever tried before, that is restart a decommissioned nuclear reactor. That's the latest from the WKZO Newsroom. I'm Michael Arney.
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6: I'm Greg Bowman. Consumers Energy says it is working to get the power back on for thousands of people across Michigan who lost their power during storms that hit yesterday. Meantime, the National Weather Service says more storms today possible of producing damaging wind gusts, large hail, isolated tornadoes, and heavy rainfall. Here's meteorologist TJ Trenage.
7: May and June do tend to be our busiest months just from a climate perspective, and so we expect it to be a little busier than usual for the next few weeks, just based on that alone. I'm not seeing anything that would indicate that the whole summer is going to be that way.
6: Governor Gretchen Whitmer today announcing approval of state grants to support three business development projects across southeast Michigan that the governor says will result in 650 new jobs and $97 million in investment in the state. The grants include $5 million for State Automotive, which is planning to produce low-cost electric pickups to expand its headquarters in Troy. The Michigan Economic Development Corporation also approved a grant of just under $1 million for Fenton Food and Beverage in Genesee County, which makes alternative milk products. And the MEDC okayed a $1.6 million grant for Alquist 3D in Detroit, national leader in robotic 3D concrete printing. Crews from Detroit CMS honored for their work to save a woman shot in the chest. The crews received the Chem L Lifesaver of the Year Award during today's EMS Week ceremony. 32-year-old woman was shot February 18th. Crews were able to stabilize her, get her back to the hospital, where she made a full recovery. Paramedic and firefighter William Campbell, one of those honored today, he says you need to be in a certain frame of mind to do the job.
8: Every situation's different, and I've always been able to think in the moment. I was a soldier, and I was a combat arms soldier, so it all stems from a lot of this thinking in the, stems from that, thinking in the moment, living for the, in the few seconds you had to make a decision.
6: Campbell's worked as a paramedic for 23 years. I'm Greg Bowman for the Michigan News Network.
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1: Skies clearing as we go through the night and into Wednesday. Tonight, humidity drops, lows dip down to about 48. Wednesday, much cooler than what we experienced the last couple of days. Highs only near 63. We'll start the day with cloud cover, but especially as we get to the afternoon, we should see some sunshine. Sunshine for Thursday, highs near 63, back to 66 for Friday. Few shower chances Saturday. Sunday, better chance of sunshine. Tracking Southwest Michigan's weather, I'm Storm Teammate Chief Meteorologist Ellen Baca.
2: 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Are you ready for the latest news of the day? 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We're going to be all over it. 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Doesn't matter what the topic is. 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Plus, we're going to make you think, going to make you angry, going to make you smile, might make you laugh, might even get you to sing along. Don't miss even 1 second of the Joe Pags Show right here. Weeknights 9 to midnight on WKZO. And it's not something that doesn't happen. I'm not happy that it happened. And then, you know, we move on with our lives and we do what we can. There have been allegations of wrongdoing, but they attempted to impeach him and remove him, and he was found not guilty. So he remained the attorney general on the job. Let's say he's a robot and doesn't have a personal life. And I don't know anything about his personal life other than he's been divorced because that was very public. Just as a robot doing his job, he's done a very good job as the attorney general. That's just a fact. And one can make the argument that Cornyn has done a very good job as well, but those who are America First / MAGA think that he is somebody who's too moderate at times and certainly has been anti-Trump, which he has said he was wrong about. But would I ever question the morality of John Cornyn? Of course not. Guy's been married 40-something years. He seems to be a very good man. I've known him for a very long time. But if it comes down to a moral argument, the point the caller was making is that Cornyn, you can say, is above reproach, and Tallarico couldn't use that against them. But Tallarico, and I don't know how smart he is. I think he's actually kind of dumb. But the people surrounding him, his handlers are very smart. They will certainly, should Paxton win, attempt to go after the moral high ground. And I don't think Tallarico has it. Well, you don't know how many genders there are. When you love the trans kids, when you say Mary giving consent means that Christians support abortion, when you say that your front porch should be exactly like the border, wide open, I mean, the whole thing is very strange. He's trying to pick and choose parts of Christianity and act like he's the high road Christian here, and he's not. The things he's saying don't make any sense. He called God non-binary, and people clapped at that. And those are just the five examples I can think of off the top of my head. So I do understand the concern. I do think it's a real concern, not just for the caller. I think there are a lot of people who now are going, well, what do I do? Because Cornyn seems to be this guy, Paxton seems to be that guy. Then we have to worry about Tallarico. Do we worry about that right now? Interesting questions. Let me go to the phone lines. Travis is in Hondo, Texas. Travis, what's going on?
3: I'm driving home from the farm, trying to listen to you, my daily routine.
2: Appreciate it. Thank you.
3: So, but I really don't think that the endorsement is going to change your red-blooded conservatives' minds. And whether Ken Paxton or Cornyn wins, I think as far as the conservative base goes, it shouldn't be a problem. They're not going to – I highly doubt any – true conservative is going to vote for Tallarico.
2: Oh, no, I agree with you, but I think that the fear is that people will sit on their hands and not vote, and then Tallarico can somehow steal it, because they're going to go massive money in advertising to try to get people to change their minds.
3: Well, that's the sad part nowadays, is you have all these internet warriors complaining about, oh, this and that, and they don't get out and vote, or, you know, it's always something that they can just try to draw attention from.
2: Right. I'm with you. I think that we're going to stay red, but it's going to be a battle, and that battle needs to get started immediately after the 26th. Travis, I appreciate you listening every day, brother. Appreciate that. San Antonio, the home base. James, what's up?
4: Hey, Pags, I was just telling Sam that I was on my way home, and I was going to swing by the Chauvineau Park City Hall, and
2: right,
4: I cast my vote for Cornyn. When I got this news flash came over, just as I was parking the car, and I heard about Trump's endorsement. So I changed my vote over to Paxton.
2: Wow.
4: And also, I voted against Chip Roy.
2: You voted for Mays Middleton?
4: Yes, I did, huh?
2: All right, brother. Well, James, there you go. I mean, that was my question. Sam, that was my question. Is it going to change your mind if, in fact, Trump endorses somebody? And the answer is a resounding yes. That's very interesting for James. And I'm guessing he's not alone. So he heard us talking about it. He heard the news flash that Trump has, in fact, endorsed Paxton, and he changed his mind. And it's interesting that he voted for Paxton, but he's not voting for Chip Roy, who right now is currently a U.S. representative. He's running for attorney general in the great state of Texas to take the place of Paxton. One last call on this. Anthony, let's make it happen. Anthony is in Kerrville. Talk to me.
0: Hey, Joe. I think Trump played it as close as he could to being perfect as possible. Cornyn has the opportunity to do a lot of damage to Trump because he has power. He's accumulated power in the Senate. And I think Trump didn't want to piss him off at that point. But I think Paxton is the better of the two. And I think ultimately once Paxton gets the nomination, it's going to be a full court press and you're not going to see anything. You're going to see absolutely hell come down on Tallarico from the Republicans.
2: I think you're right. Oh, they have to. And I appreciate the call from Kerrville. They have to. If the Republicans don't go after this guy and all these ridiculous things he's saying, he's going to win. I mean, that's going to happen. It's not him. Soros will inject a bunch of money. Far left-leaning progressive outlets from well beyond Texas will inject a lot of money. They right now, he is getting all the good press from all the newspapers in this state, from all of the left-leaning rags in this state. He's getting all the good press, I believe, in even the legacy media outlets, ABC, NBC, CBS affiliates, and Fox. And I mean the locals when they do their local news. I mean, I have not seen one negative report on Tallarico, even though he has said things that the vast majority of Texans and the vast majority of Americans don't believe. They're running cover. They're giving him shade. And we're going to call him out every single time. All right. Something that's very, very important that is being done in this country is the country is safer now than it's been in a long time. And you're wondering, well, what do you mean by safer? Well, we know that the murder rate is the lowest it's been since the year 1900, or around there, about 120 years. It's the rate of murder in this country. That's a big deal. That's a big change. You've got an administration that does believe in the men and women in blue. He supports police. Got an administration that's putting, when they can, the National Guard into places to stop the crime. Yes, we're seeing more videos of crime happening. We're seeing more people with these stupid, gigantic meetups where they're taking over entire areas, but you're also seeing immediate reaction from law enforcement like Jeanine Pirro and so on. The acting attorney general, Todd Blank, sat down in front of Congress. The FBI director, Kash Patel, sat down and talked about it, and Jeanine Pirro did as well. What they're doing to cut back on crime and make it safer in the country.
5: Across our major law enforcement components, the results have also been historic. Federal law enforcement helped drive a 20% decrease in the national murder rate in 2025, arrested 44,000 violent offenders, which is double the prior year, by the way.
2: A 20% decrease in the murder rate. Who's not happy about that?
5: And seized over 2,200 kilograms of fentanyl. Last year, law enforcement captured 8 of the FBI's 10 most wanted fugitives, located 6,300 missing children, and arrested more than 2,000 child predators. The DEA has made thousands of fentanyl-related arrests and seized millions of fentanyl pills and hundreds of kilograms of fentanyl powder. In one August surge alone, DEA executed over 600 arrests, seized multi-ton quantities of narcotics, and recovered more than $11 million in drug proceeds. With 82 offices in 62 countries and 26 U.S. field divisions, DEA continues to disrupt global supply chains from source to street of illegal narcotics.
2: One would assume that both sides of the aisle would applaud this. Holy mackerel, this is amazing. I can't believe how great this is. That's what you would expect. The left doesn't seem to be thrilled by it. And I think they're not thrilled by it because this administration and this way of enforcing law is working. And that's a problem for them politically.
5: The U.S. Marshals Service, one of the smallest federal agencies, law enforcement agencies, with roughly 3,800 deputies, arrested more than 73,000 fugitives last year, conducted 308,000 prisoner movements, and housed over 55,000 detainees and provided protection for 18 federal protectees, including Supreme Court justices and their residences. The Marshals also manage over $10 billion in seized assets and are obviously essential to federal judicial security. ATF continues to be a leader in the federal effort to combat violent firearms crime. Since January of last year, ATF has arrested more than 8,700 violent offenders and seized nearly 44,000 firearms, including 5,100 which were interdicted before reaching Mexico, which was their intended destination. ATF agents seized 2.7 million rounds of ammunition, more than 28,000 illegal explosives, and conducted over 3,500 arson and explosives investigations. They process hundreds of thousands of traces every year, 856,000 last year alone, and are continuing to do great work. To sustain these historic results, the fiscal year 2027 budget includes $22.2 billion for DOJ's law enforcement components and U.S. attorney's offices. This is a 16% increase over fiscal year 26, and these investments will build on our tremendous progress and continue and will ensure our continued momentum in violent crime reduction nationwide.
2: Acting Attorney General Todd Blanche spelling it out, it's working. Let's make sure we continue the funding so we can continue working to keep the American people safe. I just wish that politics were a thing where you go, man, I can't stand that Trump. I can't stand that Obama. I can't stand that Biden, whatever. But the numbers don't lie. And we're safer. The FBI is doing a great job. The DOJ is doing a great job. We should applaud them for their effort. And the men and women in the front lines on the streets, applaud them for their efforts. And I can't stand Trump or I can't stand Obama. I mean, why not do it that way? But instead, because this guy's the acting attorney general under Trump, he's going to get a hard time at Congress.

0: 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And this one's doing it. The last one purposely didn't. 833-JOE-PAGS, 833-563-7247, joepags.com. Stay right here.
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1: 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Come in and see us. There really is not a store like us anywhere in the country, folks.

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1: Heading from California to New York to Florida and North Carolina and Texas. That was just 1 month. So we are not only investigating and arresting people overseas, but we're capturing those that were allowed into our country under the corrupt policies of the prior administration and stopping those terror attacks on American soil. And we're going to keep looking for every single one of these individuals who wish to do harm to our way of life and invade our country, who got here illegally and decided they thought they could commit crimes here. It's not going to happen on President Trump's watch. And that's why we're manhunting these people around the globe, putting national security first and making sure their exploits and ties to terrorism are fully unraveled. The intelligence community and this FBI have no greater priority than that, and we are going to chase all of them down. And we have been in record numbers.
0: Good. Exactly what you should be doing. It's exactly what we expect. That was Kash Patel, the director of the FBI. Now the DHS secretary, Mark Wayne Mullen.
2: If you think about it, underneath the Biden administration, they were letting in literally 150,000 to 200,000 in cases a week into the United States. They had files on a lot of these individuals because they were, quote, paroled into the United States because they were claiming asylum. So within usually 24 hours, 96% of the people that came to our border was released back into the United States. I can tell you underneath President Trump's leadership, not a single person has been released into the United States in over 11 months. But when they released those, we had names and we had files on them. Now, when we started going and looking for them, only about 5% of them was correct. We started scrubbing all the databases. We started going through all the public records. We started really dialing down on who we were going after. And now when we go and serve a warrant, we have a better than 90% chance that that individual is going to be there or be in that location. So we are just now hitting a stride to go after the worst of the worst and get these illegals that the Biden administration have let

0: terrorize our cities and terrorize our streets back to the country that they came from.
1: Boom. You know what that does? It keeps us safer. I can't not give you a little John Kennedy from Louisiana. If there's some audio from him, I'd like to give it to you.
2: This is a tier one slush fund. It's been going on for years and years and years. Billions, hundreds of billions of dollars is stolen.
1: Gonna have to give you some more of that after the top of the hour. He's mad. Sam, let's get him back on. It's been a while. We love Senator okay. John Kennedy. I just think he's great. I just sit there and let the guy, you know, talk for half an hour. Why not? 833-JOE-PAGS, 833-563-7247, joepags.com. Next hour, part one with Dinesh D'Souza at the bottom of the hour, and a lot more coming your way. Go right now, joepags.com/YouTube for the entire Gordon Chang interview. Keep it here.
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1: Trump's horse wins in Kentucky. I'm Tom Rigotti, Fox News. Another candidate backed by President Trump has won a Republican primary, this one in Kentucky, and it could be the president's sweetest victory yet. Incumbent Thomas Massie has been defeated by the Trump-backed Ed Gallron.
2: The winner of the race tonight is not so much Ed Gallron. I'll come back to that. But it's the Republicans of Kentucky Congressional District 4 and their families who I will be a champion for in Washington. They're the winners.
1: Massie said this to his supporters in his concession speech.
3: We need to bring this country together. There's too much of the uniparty in Washington, D.C. What we need is a unity party.
1: Gallron will face Democrat Melissa Claire Strange this November. Republicans have held the seat for 20 years. President Trump continues to wade into Republican primary races. He's made a fresh endorsement in Texas.
4: Texas Attorney General Ken Paxton reacting to President Trump endorsing him for Senate over GOP incumbent John Cornyn.
5: I have so much respect for the president and so appreciate his endorsement. And I think it creates a slight bit of momentum, don't you?
1: Well, that's Fox's Kristen Goodwin. The fallout continues from yesterday's mosque shooting in San Diego. Fox's Matt Finn reports.
6: A growing memorial today at San Diego's largest mosque as investigators try to determine exactly why two teenagers who police say were radicalized online shot and killed three people in an ambush that's being investigated as a hate crime. When officers arrived, they found three men dead, all being hailed as heroes. Police say security guard Amin Abdullah engaged the two suspects in a gun battle.
1: Police say the guard may have saved the

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1: More than 17,000 people are under evacuation orders as a wildfire continues to threaten suburban homes in Southern California. The Sandy Fire in hills above Simi Valley had consumed more than 2 square miles of dry brush and is only 5% contained. The president claims the U.S. is nearing a peace deal with Iran after postponing a strike on the regime. Fox's Aisha Hosni is in D.C. with the latest.
2: The Trump administration is letting talks with Iran play out, even as the vice president says it's not always clear what the regime's negotiating position is.
3: Maybe the Iranians aren't themselves quite clear in what direction they want to go to. They also are just a fractured country.
2: It comes after the president took his finger off the trigger Monday at the behest of Gulf allies.
4: I was an hour away. We were all set to go. You're talking about yesterday.
5: Yes.
4: We were going to be striking very, it would have been happening right now.
2: The president giving an update during an impromptu tour of construction of the White House ballroom as Senate Republicans struggle to include funding for the project in their reconciliation bill.
1: President Trump says allies are now making progress in negotiations. The Justice Department is expected to indict former Cuban President Raul Castro tomorrow, according to Fox News Digital. But a DOJ spokeswoman says the department does not comment on rumors. The 94-year-old Castro is the younger brother of former Cuban leader Fidel Castro. President Trump speaking outside a construction zone for his planned White House ballroom, saying the roof will be sturdy enough for military forces to keep watch on events.
4: The roof is dead flat with absolutely nothing but strength on it. It's very strong steel. It's drone-proof, and it's meant for our military to be able to stay on it.
1: But Trump also claims the project is tax-free and will be fully paid for by himself and donors. But Republicans have sought roughly $1 billion in taxpayer money related for security. The Democrats are fuming over the planned ballroom for various reasons. I'm Tom Rigotti. This is Fox News.
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7: Johnson County officials say, based on information collected, water quality issues at the county jail appear to be related to corrosion in portions of the jail's internal plumbing system and not the municipal water supply itself.
8: Jail inmates have been complaining about water at the jail for months, saying it causes itching and rashes, despite the Michigan Department of Health and Human Services saying the water remains safe for hand washing, showering, and food preparation. They do say water from the facility should not be consumed. Bottled drinking water remains in place while the investigation continues. The county says the March and April water testing identified varying levels of lead and copper throughout the facility. However, all kitchen sinks remain negative for lead. They say another round of testing will be conducted to evaluate the effectiveness of recently installed filtration measures, with results expected in late May or early June. And the county will be evaluating both short-term mitigation efforts and long-term infrastructure options. Ken Deletti reporting.
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10: Great radio stations all over the place, along with Sam and Polo. It is the Joe Pags Show. Thanks a lot for stopping by. There's a lot going on, lots to get to. I do want to give you one more soundbite about crime. And the Kennedy soundbite was about some slush fund that the Biden administration had in the DOJ or something. It was a little disconnected. But I do have Judge Jeanine Pirro, who's now the U.S. attorney out of Washington, D.C., talking about that Chipotle video. Did you see the Chipotle video, Sam?
11: You know, I saw stills from it, and it looked ridiculous.
10: In the Navy Yard, or the Navy Yards, whatever it is, there's a Chipotle in Washington, D.C. A bunch of these young black teens all got together, started smashing the place. They're actually fighting with each other. Families were in there just trying to eat some food, and they were, like, subject to all of this. And Pirro is, like, going to find out who these people were in the Chipotle and going to bring some charges against the parents. Now, she announced the other day that the charges are going to be, well, the first time, I guess, it could be a $500 fine. If you're a parent of a minor who's out there

0: unaccompanied, just doing anything they feel like doing, and they're caught on video, I guess, because they're all videoing it now and posting it, the parent could face a $500 fine. If it happens again, they're a repeat offender, you could find yourself in jail. Find yourself behind bars. Because it's not okay. In a civilized society, we shouldn't be doing this. Now, some people have pushed back, and they've said, well, wait a second. What if the parent doesn't know? What if the kid sneaks out? What if the parent has no idea? They think they're going to Wednesday night church, and they're actually out at the Chipotle tearing the place up. Is that really on the parents? Well, maybe you look at it case by case, but if you don't know that your child is like actively doing these big takeovers at malls or at the restaurant or at whatever, maybe you should be a little more aware. And I get it. Teenagers can do some really stupid things. I get it. But there's a pattern here. This isn't like somebody first time out is taking over a mall with 100 of their closest friends. So I think I like what she's doing. I get it. Are there questions about how do you deal with it on a consistent basis, knowing that there are going to be different details? I think that you're smart enough as an investigator to figure out what's what.
1: Lawrence, the truth is that I'm going to get what I need one way or the other. I'm not going to let some politician determine whether or not D.C. is going to be safe. Look, the citizens of the nation's capital have the right to expect that they will be safe. In fact, they have a right to demand it. And when these individuals come out and you see what's going on that screen right there, and they don't want to help.
0: There's a piece of video where Judge Jeanine is on Fox right now talking to Lawrence. She's on the left-hand side. On the right-hand side, you can actually see the Chipotle video. Now, they blurred out everybody's faces. I've seen it to where nobody was blurred out. But that's what we're seeing on the screen right now for those of you in the car.
1: Tamping that down, then I will do whatever I need to do to get charges filed. And if there's anything that is, you know, a fundamental belief, it is that the law will be followed in the district now that President Trump is has made a determination to make D.C. safe and beautiful as well. Look, parents have a fundamental responsibility to control their children. It's their children, not the government's children. And in the end, if parents do not step up and stand in the place of their children, then we're going to prosecute the parents and the children. And I can do it through truancy at schools and working with the chancellor of the schools. I can do it with the family court. I have talked to the local attorney general who has indicated that he will work with us. I can get it through the courts. Person in need of supervision. Who are their parents? If there are already a court order requiring that they follow fundamental rules from the family court. I've got a lot of opportunities to go after these parents, and no one is going to stop me from doing that. And the shame of all this is that the taxpayers end up footing the bill for the damage, for the extra police. And what we saw at Chipotle the other night is an example of what's to come, and we're not going to tolerate it. And whatever we need to do to get it done, we'll do.
0: As the kids would say, I'm here for it. I'm here for it. And again, you've got to take it case by case. I understand that. But as we're watching the Chipotle video, and if you haven't seen this, look for it online. It's available online. As you're looking at it, you've got a certain number of those who are taking over the restaurant who are beating each other with chairs and throwing tables at each other and everything else. And then you've got even more in the same group just off to the side taking video because everybody's looking for a viral moment. So I would even suggest, now they did look like they were actually beating each other up, so I don't think that this one was fake, but I would actually suggest to you that they might fake these fights, do it for the video, try to get the virality, try to get the following online, and everything's fine because you can't catch us all. You got 100, 200 people here. I like what Judge Jeanine is saying. And I would, by the way, ask the president, hey, maybe it's time to put the National Guard back there en masse and stop this from happening. Listen, when somebody's acting badly and getting away with it, there's no reason to make them stop unless there are consequences, like you might go to jail, like your mom and or dad or grandma, whoever it is, might end up going to jail. There are going to be charges. If you're not being charged, if you walk into the same convenience store every day, and I'm not made to where I can steal something, but if you were to walk in there and steal something one day and you just got away with it, never, ever a problem, what would stop you from going in every day and then making it a bigger item the next day? There have to be consequences, or else there's no reason for these people to stop. 833-JOE-PAGS, 833-563-7247, joepags.com. I want to get into Iran, as you know, because you watch or listen to my program. I want to know what the end game is. We actually talk with Dinesh D'Souza about this coming up at the bottom of the hour. We talk a lot about the splintering on the right, about how it's right on right, you know, rhetoric constantly. Tucker and Candace and Ben Shapiro and Dinesh and just down the line. Who's on what side, and you're supposed to all be on the same side, but there's all this acrimony right now. We talk about that as well at length. Make sure you listen to that. It's part one this hour, part two next hour. We'll have that coming up. But I do want to talk about Iran. Today, the vice president played the role of Caroline Leavitt, walked out into the press room, took her, pretty much he was Caroline Leavitt, right?
2: Yeah, I think she's still on maternity leave, so he did a good job.
0: By the way, Sam... And you can thank her for this, made an executive decision today. There were sound bites from President Trump, but Sam said, I've had it with the noise.
2: It was so, he did like a mini presser in front of the construction on the East Wing. And I mean, like, you could barely even hear him. The construction was so loud. I was like, forget it. I'm not going to put the people through this.
0: See, those who don't know how it works, how we make the sausage, Sam will send me, you know, something a couple of hours ago, and it'll say, here's some video opportunities for today. And she said, President video's too loud. I didn't even get the links. Like, I'm like, now let me get the truth.
2: I need you to know that it happened, but we are not going to air any of it.
0: There you go. But J.D. Vance, the vice president, certainly sounds just fine in the press room. And he's talking about Iran. And I want to know what the end game is. I want to know how long this is going to last. I want to know what exactly it's going to take to have the people of Iran have their country back. Will this be well out of our mindset when the midterms happen in November? And he starts up by saying, he reiterates what the policies are with Iran.
1: Lawrence, the truth is...
3: The president has asked us, has told us, to aggressively negotiate with the Iranians. Why did I go to Islamabad, Pakistan? Why did I spend, I think, probably 22 hours on a plane going there, 24 hours coming back, and then 21 hours on the ground negotiating with the Iranians? Is because we wanted to show a sign of good faith. The vice president of the United States is willing to cut a deal so long as the Iranians are willing to meet us again on that core issue of never having a nuclear weapon. We think that we've made a lot of progress. We think the Iranians want to make a deal. The president of the United States has asked us to negotiate in good faith, and that's exactly what we've done. So we're in a pretty good spot here, but there's an option B. And the option B is that we could restart the military campaign to continue to prosecute the case, to continue to try to achieve America's objectives. And we could talk a little bit about what that looks like, but that's not what the president wants, and I don't think it's what the Iranians want either. We have an opportunity here, I think, to reset the relationship that has existed between Iran and the United States for 47 years. That's what the president has asked us to do, and that's what we're going to keep on working at. But it takes two to tango. We are not going to have a deal that allows the Iranians to have a nuclear weapon. So as the president just told me, we're locked and loaded. We don't want to go down that pathway, but the president is willing and able to go down that pathway if we have to.
0: There you go. And again, we know this War Powers Act just got through the Senate. It's going to fail the House, one would assume. But this, again, just for Bill Cassidy to be able to have a chance to say no to President Trump, it failed, and he was one of the four Republicans that said no. Then Vance said this.
3: It's actually a very simple proposition here. There are two options, two pathways we can go down when it comes to the Iran situation. So step back for a little bit. What the President of the United States has said is, number one, Iran can never have a nuclear weapon. And I think it's important for the American people and all of you to appreciate that when we say that, it's not just that Iran cannot have a nuclear weapon, it's what would happen if the Iranians did get a nuclear weapon. We know that a lot of nations all across the Gulf would then want their own nuclear weapon, and then a lot of nations all across the world. And what has been a very effective bright spot of American foreign policy, really for the last 20 or so years, would disappear overnight. If you have every country in the world scrambling to try to get a nuclear weapon, it would make us all much less safe. And Iran would really be the first domino and what would set off a nuclear arms race all over the world. That's very, very bad for the safety of our country. As the father of three young kids, I don't want them to inherit a world where 20 additional regimes, half of them very dangerous and very sympathetic to terrorists, have nuclear weapons. We want to keep the number of countries that have nuclear weapons small, and that's why Iran cannot have a nuclear weapon, on top of all the other things that we might be worried about, that they themselves could use it, that they could use it and leverage in economic control or economic negotiations. We just don't want them to have a nuclear weapon.
0: what he says makes sense. And I do want updates as frequently as possible. I want the administration to be unbelievably transparent. Unbelievable, like more transparent than ever we've ever seen and from an administration. I think they are because Trump and Vance and everybody else is on TV every day and they're constantly giving us, you know, the updates. But when it comes to Iran, we need to feel better. Yesterday was $3.75 for gas where I live. Today was $4.19. So again, that's going to affect people in the pocketbook, people who don't even care about what's going on in the Middle East. And also, we don't want to be in some conflict when the midterms happen because President Trump said no more forever war. So this should be in and out, done, and the theocracy is gone. Your thoughts, 833-JOE-PAGS, 833-563-7247, joepags.com. 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They're waiting. They're standing by. They know that you're listening to my program. They want to hear from you. 888-444-2948. 888-444-2948. We're back after this.

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1: As well, but again, talking about what's going on in Iran makes a lot of sense because the American people are very confused about what's going on with it if you don't keep them updated.
2: Well, first of all, I'd say it's a very complicated country, and it's a country that I wouldn't pretend that I understand even after as deep as I've been involved in this process from the very beginning.
1: I believe the question was something to the effect of, are we going to see the Iranian people get it back? Will this regime stay in place?
2: It's a great and proud civilization, amazing people. We obviously have a great Iranian-American community here in the United States of America, smart people, very hardworking, and you see some of that in the negotiating team on the other side. You also see some very hardline positions in the negotiating team on the other side, and so I think you see that conflict, the fact that maybe the Iranians aren't themselves quite clear in what direction they want to go to. They also are just a fractured country. So you have the leadership of the country, there's the supreme leader, and then there are a lot of officials below the supreme leader that has some influence in the negotiation. It's not sometimes totally clear what the negotiating position of the team is. And I don't know if that's sometimes bad communication, if that's bad faith. I wouldn't pretend to venture a guess there, but I will say with confidence, it's sometimes hard to figure out exactly what it is that the Iranians want to accomplish out of the negotiation. So what we've done is tried to be as clear as possible. What are our red lines? What are the things that we're willing to be accommodating on? And what are the things that we absolutely must have? And as the president has said ad nauseum, and I think I've said it a lot too, Iran cannot have a nuclear weapon. We want to see not just the commitment to not have a nuclear weapon, but the commitment to work with us on a process to ensure that not just now, not just when Donald Trump is president, but years down the road, that the Iranians are not rebuilding that nuclear capability. And that's what we're trying to accomplish in the negotiations. Are you?
1: And it makes sense. I get it. Iran is going to lie to us. They're going to say yes to some deal. They're going to say they're not going to do nukes, and then they're going to keep on working on nukes like he just alluded. I think that you need this theocracy gone. Does that mean that I want some forever war? No. Do I want another Afghanistan or Iraq? No. I think you've got to figure out how to give the Iranian people the chance for themselves to take the country back, for them to do it, not us. And that's not easy. It's easy to say, sitting behind a microphone. It's not easy to actually accomplish. I like what the vice president's saying. I like what the president's saying. I like what the Secretary of War is saying. I like all that. But at the same time, I want us to get out of there as soon as possible while giving a chance to the Iranian people to never, ever be under this thumb again. The theocracy is still in place. We've taken layers out. I get it. But it's still in place. And they're going to lie to get us off their back, to get Israel off their back, and then suddenly, 10 years from now, they've got a nuclear weapon. Not okay. Now, Vance does get into the fraud stuff he's looking into as well.
2: I want to highlight a little bit some of the work that we've been doing, the great work our team has been doing on the anti-fraud task force, where we have caught just the last couple of months billions upon billions of dollars of fraud in our hospice system, in our Medicaid system, in our Medicare system, in our immigration system. We've seen hundreds of millions of dollars of fraudulent loans that were being handed out through the Small Business Administration that we've identified and stopped. And we've also started investigating some of the fraudulent criminal activity and also prosecuting some of the fraudulent criminal activity. So the thing that I say to the American people, and I'll repeat here to all of you, is, you know, fraud is a crime that has two victims. It has, first of all, the American taxpayer, people who pay their taxes, who out of their generosity, and because they have to, of course, they pay their taxes expecting that it's going to go to pay our troops and ensure that low-income children have access to food and ensure that people get medical benefits even if they're not able to afford a doctor. I think it's a great thing about our country is that we have this generosity of spirit where we take care of one another, but fraud takes that away from us because it steals money from the taxpayer when they pay their taxes, and it also steals money from innocent people who are meant to benefit from these programs but can't when the money runs dry because it's gone to fraudsters instead of the people who benefit from it or should benefit from it. So we're going to keep that work up. The President of the United States has been very clear that he wants us to focus on fraud. He wants us to prosecute the fraudsters, and he wants us to save the American people as much money as we possibly can. So we're going to keep at it. We're very proud of that work, and importantly, very proud of the team who have done an incredible job.
1: What bothers me most about this story, and we'll do a lot more, J.D. Vance has a lot more audio and video on the fraud and what they're finding and how they're investigating and why it's got to stop. What bothers me the most about it, clearly, I mean, the big story is it's horrible. It's fraud. It's a lot of our money. What bothers me is we had no idea this was going on under Biden. Nothing. We had no clue it was going on whatsoever. and they kept it from us. We just kept on thinking that these cities and these states and these townships and these counties were just, you know, giving the money to people who actually needed it, who are here legally, not breaking the law, not being defrauded. And it turns out our tax dollars that are compulsory, like you said, you have to do it, have been wasted to the tune of billions and billions of dollars. And I just feel like it's still just the tip of the iceberg. We come back, part one with Dinesh D'Souza. Do not miss it. Keep it here.
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4: A 30-year-old man has been arrested Tuesday morning around 4 a.m. in Oshtemo Township for an alleged stabbing. Kalamazoo County Sheriff's Office was called to the 6700 block of Andover Drive just after 3:30 in the morning for a report of a stabbing. They found the 18-year-old male victim. He is hospitalized in stable condition. Suspect was quickly identified, taken into custody, and is in the Kalamazoo County Jail. No names at this point have been released. A 28-year-old Niles man was killed in a motorcycle crash Sunday night in Cass County. Sheriff's Office has identified him as Jesse Maurer. Now, Maurer was northbound on M60 in Howard Township when a deer hit the side of his motorcycle, causing him to lose control, go off the road, and into a culvert. He was pronounced dead at the scene. That crash remains under investigation. That's the latest from the WKZO Newsroom. I'm Michael Arning.
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6: I'm Greg Bowman. Consumers Energy says it is working to get the power back on for thousands of people across Michigan who lost their power during storms that hit yesterday. Meantime, the National Weather Service says more storms today possible of producing damaging wind gusts, large hail, isolated tornadoes, and heavy rainfall. Here's meteorologist T.J. Trenage.
7: May and June do tend to be our busiest months just from a climate perspective, and so we expect it to be a little busier than usual for the next few weeks, just based on that alone. I'm not seeing anything that would indicate that the whole summer is going to be that way.
6: Governor Gretchen Whitmer today announcing approval of state grants to support three business development projects across southeast Michigan that the governor says will result in 650 new jobs and $97 million in investment in the state. The grants include $5 million for State Automotive, which is planning to produce low-cost electric pickups to expand its headquarters in Troy. The Michigan Economic Development Corporation also approved a grant of just under $1 million for Fenton Food and Beverage in Genesee County, which makes alternative milk products. And the MEDC okayed a $1.6 million grant for Alquist 3D in Detroit, national leader in robotic 3D concrete printing. Crews from Detroit CMS honored for their work to save a woman shot in the chest. The crews received the Chem L Lifesaver of the Year Award during today's EMS Week ceremony. 32-year-old woman was shot February 18th. Crews were able to stabilize her, get her back to the hospital, where she made a full recovery. Paramedic and firefighter William Campbell, one of those honored today, he says you need to be in a certain frame of mind to do the job.
8: Every situation is different, and I've always been able to think in the moment. I was a soldier, and I was a combat arms soldier, so it all stems from a lot of this thinking in the, stems from that, thinking in the moment, living for the, you know, in the few seconds you had to make a decision.
6: Campbell's worked as a paramedic for 23 years. I'm Greg Bowman for the Michigan News Network.
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18: Sky's clearing as we go through the night and into Wednesday. Tonight, humidity drops, lows dip down to about 48. Wednesday, much cooler than what we experienced the last couple of days. Highs only near 63. We'll start the day with cloud cover, but especially as we get to the afternoon, we should see some sunshine. Sunshine for Thursday, highs near 63, back to 66 for Friday. Few shower chances Saturday. Sunday, better chance of sunshine. Tracking Southwest Michigan's weather, I'm Storm Teammate Chief Meteorologist Ellen Baca.
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1: Is different. I'm just asking questions. I'm just saying it seems weird. I'm just saying tomorrow I'll have more of that story. You got to make sure you tune in because we're really going to reveal it all tomorrow. To me, it seems like they're only doing it for clicks. I think Megan's more of a journalist, although I disagree with some of the stances she's taken recently. But Tucker can look at a camera and say, is Trump the Antichrist? Literally ask that question on his podcast, then deny it 3 days later when he's interviewed by the New York Times. What is that? Do you notice that style of how they're doing it like I did?
22: Absolutely. I think with Candace, it is a parody of investigative journalism. You know, as somebody who has done that, who's in that field, and knows the type of work you have to do to validate facts, to raise legitimate questions. But Candace is, it's almost a kind of a comic sort of mockery of the investigative style, because it's things like, I've got a bombshell I'm going to reveal next week.
1: Right.
22: Tune into my show. I mean, ask yourself this question. All these weeks and months later, what is a single important and relevant fact that Candace Owens has uncovered herself that is relevant to any investigation whatsoever, whether it be Charlie Kirk, whether it be the Macrons? Can you peg a single significant fact not known before that she has brought out? Answer, no.
1: Yeah.
22: No. Right? So I think we can just set this aside as a certain bizarre type of political pornography that evidently people have a magnetic interest in, and there's a certain group of people that are going to follow this and somehow think she's a trailblazer. To me, she's a Pied Piper of pure idiocy.
1: Let me stop you there, because I want to, a couple of things. When I was a news director at a TV news station, I never would have hired Candace Owens. She brings nothing to the table. There's no resume there. But Dinesh, you and I both know, because we're in the world of YouTube, we know that she's making $50,000 to $60,000 every day that she does this. She's got 1 or 2 million views on it, if not more views than that. And that's just counting the cash. And I'm not against somebody making money. You and I want to make as much as we can in doing what we do, but I want her to be righteous about it. So is this only about the greenbacks, in your opinion? Has she had some psychiatric break that we don't know about? Because this is a woman who called my show once instead of Charlie Kirk. Charlie couldn't make it. He said, hey, I'll have Candace call you. And I talked to her. She seemed normal. There's something very different now. Is this about the money? Is there something else going on, do you think?
22: Well, she's clearly not the same person. We can start with that. And the same is true of Tucker, you know, and this is causing people a lot of confusion when I see people, just mainstream, ordinary GOP types, I'd say a Lincoln Reagan dinner, their attitude is something like this. Whatever happened to Tucker and Candace? Really what they're saying is that they used to follow them based upon kind of their old persona.
1: Yes.
22: And now they realize that something is off and something is different. And they feel kind of bad because they don't want to get off the Tucker bus or the Candace bus, but at the same time, they don't want to ride with those guys. And they don't have a good knowledge of what exactly they're talking about, but they know that it sounds kind of off. It's a new key that in which they're kind of playing sheet music, if you will.
1: Let's get into Tucker, because he has done the job for a while, and I think you and Debbie agree with me on this. His monologue on Fox was a must-watch every night. What he said, what he did was really amazing. I mean, people who don't follow, like my wife is not into the news like I am, but we got to watch Tucker tonight. Something happened there to where he's not only, I'm okay with him interviewing Putin, Dinesh. Somebody should. I'm fine with that. I'm okay with you interviewing the guy from Qatar if you want. That's fine. Ask hard questions. Really go after it. But when you bring Nick Fuentes on and you do this really, you know, glad-handing softball interview and you tell us how he's the next rising star in the movement, something has gone wrong here. So what do you surmise is happening with Tucker?
22: So with Tucker, I mean, I've known Tucker for 25 years. He came to Policy Review when I was leaving Policy Review and joining the Reagan White House. This goes back to 1987. So I've known Tucker since he was just like a fresh out of college. And not only that, but about a year and a half ago, Tucker and I did a 9-day tour of Australia together. It was kind of sponsored by an Australian billionaire. We traveled to, I think, 8 cities, from Perth to Brisbane, Sydney, the works. Very interestingly, none of this stuff came up. None of the topics that Tucker talks about today came up at all. I don't recall him mentioning Israel, for example, one time.
1: Right.
22: Now, if you watch his show today, first of all, notice very significantly, the monologue is gone. Tucker doesn't do any more monologues.
1: Right.
22: He only does these interviews. And if you notice the interviews, and again, I don't mind him interviewing, strange and oddball characters, because maybe he finds them interesting.
1: Yeah.
22: But here's the thing. Have you noticed, let's say in the last year, Tucker interviewing people? He did the one sort of ambush on Ted Cruz, and then he did the interview with Huckabee. But by and large, most of his sources tend to be people you and I have never heard of, very obscure characters who agree with Tucker. And Tucker's shtick is to ask them questions to which he already knows the answers, because the answers are what he believes. And so the source will then say that, and Tucker will pretend to be blown away, like, oh, my God, what a revelation.
1: Right.
22: And so there's this kind of game going on. I call it ventriloquist journalism, almost as if his sources are puppets, and he's projecting onto them what he wants them to say. And then he presents this charade as a form of, like, asking the tough questions. But he never asks tough questions about what he himself believes. He never interrogates his own sort of spin on things. And I think what I've seen in Tucker is a sort of, I think, very perverse progression. So it's not that he started out full-blown the way he is now. He started out kind of Netanyahu bad. And then he went from that to Israel bad. And then he went from that to the Jews are bad. And then he went from that to Islam good. And then he went from that to Sharia not so bad. Bin Laden not so bad. Maybe we should apologize to him. Hamas not so bad. Maybe they're just a political group like the Labour Party. And then he's defending Iran. So this is like it's almost as if the poison of being anti-Jewish and anti-Israel infected him so badly that he now had to sort of go to the other side. I mean, it's a little bit like this. The Nazis hated the Jews, and so Hitler made a pact with the Grand Mufti of Jerusalem. I'm sure Hitler doesn't like some Muslim guy, you know, coming out of Jerusalem, but he was willing to do business with him because that guy was also anti-Jewish. And so I can't think of a better explanation for Tucker's bizarre endorsement, not just of Islam, but his support for even radical Islam, other than it's all coming out of this primordial hatred for Israel and the Jews.
1: I mean, I think that you nailed it. And when he complained about Trump's Easter message, and by the way, I wasn't for Trump's Easter message. I thought it was over the top. But when he complained about his mention of Allah or whatever, that made me say, well, what's going on? And when I knew that I had to be done with even investigating why Tucker was doing this is when he sat down with his brother, Buckley, and they had this conversation where he apologized for everything he's believed in for the past 30 years. He basically said, I'm sorry for being me. I'm sorry for being Christian. I'm sorry for supporting Trump. I misled you on all of that, as he's actively, as you just very wisely said, misleading us now with these people that he's bringing on. So I'm kind of done with them. You know who I think handled this whole thing pretty well, Dinesh? And I wonder what your thoughts are. Lauren Boebert, I thought, handled this pretty well. And here's why I say that. She supports Massey for some reason. I don't support Massey because he was against the one big beautiful bill. I thought reconciliation made sense, and Republicans used their might to utilize things to get done that you and I want to get done. Did they spend too much? Yes. Do you vote against it as a Republican? I don't think so. So Massey going doesn't bother me. And her support of Massey doesn't really bother me either, although there are allegations about why she's doing it. But Trump went after her big time, and Trump has always liked her, and she's always liked him. Her answer was appropriate. I'm still America first. I'm still MAGA. I still support President Trump. Enough said. Everybody, Marjorie Taylor Greene, who you and I have spoken with, I think she was on my show 10 times, something like that. She just hates the guy now, like it's a white hot hate, and she's trying to get a job on The View. What about those on the right that not only break with whatever the majority of the right wants, they break so much that the left is actively endorsing Thomas Massey? They want him to win, Dinesh. So you know what I mean? Boebert, I think, does it right. Trump is going to attack you. Then he'll shake hands with you like he did with Mark Cuban yesterday at the White House. And then you move on. Marjorie Taylor Greene, not so much. You know, Thomas Massey, not so much. Bill Cassidy, not so much. What about that split, do you see?
22: Well, I think that the split, one way to look at it is that there is a view on the right, and I think this is widely shared in the Republican base, that American politics is fought in teams. You know, it's a little bit like, you know, the Civil War. You're either on the Union side or you're on the side of the Confederacy.
1: Exactly. Yes.
22: If you're going to say, I'm a Union guy, but because of my high principles, I'm going to oppose Abraham Lincoln, then you're on the Confederate side.
1: Yes. Right? That's
22: There's
1: true.
22: No other way to sort of look at it. And there were, you know, there were, by the way, Northerners, generally Northern Democrats, who would, for example, imply that, you know, soldiers in the Union Army should desert, and Lincoln was too fanatical, and Lincoln had violated habeas corpus, and maybe at some philosophical level they had a point. But the point didn't really matter because of the urgency of the situation at hand. And I think that's what's going on here. It's not that Republicans don't tolerate a wide range of views. In fact, when I think back to the Reagan years, we didn't even have the term rhino, because our view was that if you had somebody on the Republican side, we don't want to push him into the Democrat. We're not going to call him a Republican in name only.
1: It was a big tent.
22: Yeah, Reagan's going to try to win their votes for his tax bill, and he's going to try to win their votes for the MX missile and so on. But I think in today's environment where the left has become so radicalized that they announce in advance that they're going to stack the court and they're going to get rid of the filibuster if they have to. And you get the impression that they would suspend elections if they could. And the redistricting fight is also very illuminating, the way that they have gone about it. They're like, maybe we should throw out the entire Virginia Supreme Court.
1: They tried.
22: And they thought about it at least. So I think in this environment, there's a very low tolerance for defections from the Trump coalition. It's either like Trump is the sort of the leader of the MAGA movement, and even if he actually makes some blunders, and even if he's sometimes on the wrong side of an issue, in the end, Trump is doing the right thing. He is moving the country in the right direction. And what's the alternative? So I think this is what the Masseys and even the Boberts of the world, and in some ways the John Cornyns of the world, I would say even the John Thunes of the world, don't understand. And that is that the Republican base has become very suspicious of this so-called principled resistance. I'll tell you a little thing that can that pertains to my son-in-law Brandon Gill, whom you've had on recently on your show.
1: It's amazing, yeah.
22: But Brandon is often approached by fellow congressmen who say to him this. They say to him, Brandon, you're just so good at messaging. We really admire the way that you know how to message to the base. And Brandon's view is, you know, you have it all wrong. I'm not messaging to the base. Like, I am the base.
1: Yes.
22: The base thinks that the 2020 election was stolen. I do, too. The base thinks that the Democrats have become gangsterized. I do too.
1: Yep.
22: So I don't have to engage in a certain type of propaganda or message control. I simply say what I think because I happen to agree with all the grassroots people who put me in office. And this, I think, is a serious problem with the Republican Party. We have all these so-called representatives who think that they are up here and the base is down there, and it's their job to sort of message to the base, which is to say, to regulate the emotions of their voters so as to kind of keep them in line. I think this has, for example, been by and large the John Cornyn philosophy, that in representative government, you elected me, I've got to now, you know, use my conscience. And but when they talk about using their conscience, what they really mean is their right to go against their own voters. This is really what they mean. It's not even about going against Trump, because the power of Trump is that Trump is a kind of spokesman for a widespread grievance in the country. If Trump did not articulate that grievance, people would not support Trump.
1: That's it for part one of my special interview with Dinesh D'Souza. Part two next hour, right here on the Joe Pags Show.
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0: 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Wait a minute, they've been extinct for 65 million years.
1: How about unicorns?
0: Unicorns? Well, they're not real. I mean...

0: 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Pretty Safe America Now, or America First, I should say, seat. A pretty safe MAGA seat. 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
1: Primary night in America. I'm Ted Lindner, Fox News. Ed Gallrine wins the Republican nomination for U.S. House in Kentucky's 4th Congressional District, beating incumbent Thomas Massey. He told Fox's Sean Hannity Massey didn't fully represent the people of Kentucky.
2: Here in this district, President Trump won by nearly 85%. He stood against us, but he liked to just single out President Trump. All that to say, it's a new day. These people deserve better, and I'm going to give it to them.
1: James Comer wins the Republican nomination for U.S. House in Kentucky's 1st Congressional District. Melissa Strange wins the Democratic nomination for U.S. House in Kentucky's 4th Congressional District. One of the most crowded Republican Senate primaries in the country, President Trump's thumb on the scale proved the difference maker. Representative Andy Barr came out on top of an 11-person fight in Kentucky, teeing him up for a showdown in November to replace retiring Senator Mitch McConnell, a one-time ally turned thorn in President Trump's side. The Department of Justice expected to indict Cuba's former president on Wednesday. Fox's Grinnell Scott has more details on that.
3: Law enforcement sources told Fox News Digital an indictment against ex-Cuban leader Raul Castro is expected to be unsealed. The DOJ did not confirm any legal action, saying it would not comment on rumors. But it did announce a news conference in Miami to honor victims of a 1996 incident where planes carrying Cuban refugees were shot down. 4 people were killed. Acting Attorney General Todd Blanche is expected to be at the press event. Raul Castro, who is 94 years old, is the younger brother of former Cuban dictator Fidel Castro. Specific charges in the indictment have not been officially released. Grinnell Scott, Fox News.
1: U.S. stocks declined for the 3rd consecutive day. The Dow lost 322 points. 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
4: Man, I love this place. I've been surfing here since I was a kid. Now, seeing my grandson out on the water, it means everything to me. Watching him and taking in the blue waves, the sea breeze, the blurry horizon.
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0: has confirmed that the House Oversight Committee wants the House Ethics Panel to look at financial disclosures from Minnesota Congresswoman Ilhan Omar that showed dramatic fluctuations in the value of her estate.
1: Clearly, she lied on the forms, and we've got to get to the bottom of it.
0: A 2024 disclosure showed that the net worth of Omar and her husband, Tim Minant, jumped from almost nothing to between $6 and $30 million. Revised at the end of March, a filing valued the estate between $18,000 to $95,000. Omar's office blamed the more than $29 million difference on an accounting error that did not subtract liabilities.
2: Congresswoman Omar is also being investigated for immigration fraud amid accusations that she married her brother, which she denies. Evacuation orders in Southern California remain in place with the wind-driven wildfire that's destroyed one home in Simi Valley. Officials say just over 24 hours after the Sandy fire ignited, it burned nearly 1,400 acres and was 5% contained. The cause of the fire remains under investigation. Some reports of a driver operating a tractor struck a rock, causing a spark that ignited the flames. And Coast Guard officials say a shipwrecked sailor may have started California's largest active wildfire when he fired flares in an effort to get rescued. The World Health Organization Director General has expressed concern over the rapid spread of a rare type of Ebola in eastern Congo. Authorities have reported at least 134 suspected deaths and so far over 500 cases. And NATO's top military officer said Tuesday does not expect any more drawdowns of American troops from Europe, at least not anytime soon, beyond the 5,000 President Trump announced would leave the continent. The remarks by U.S. Lieutenant General Alex Grinkiewicz follows the president's surprise announcement of the move earlier this month, which came as the U.S. leader has bickered with allies over the Iran war and called for changes. I'm Ted Lindner. This is Fox News.
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4: Kalamazoo County Sheriff's Office is investigating an attempted armed robbery at the Speedway gas station at 6150 Stadium Drive in Oshkosh Township. Deputies were told that a man displayed a pistol and demanded money before he ran off around 11:30 Monday night. A canine and drones were used in the search for the suspect, but deputies say he was able to escape. The man did not steal any money or property. Police have not released a description of him at this point. Anyone with information is urged to contact Kalamazoo County Sheriff's Office or Silent Observer. And Kalamazoo County officials say, based on information collected so far, water quality issues at the county jail appear to be related to corrosion in the portions of the jail's internal plumbing system rather than the municipal water supply. County says the March and April water testing identified varying levels of lead and copper throughout the facility. All the kitchen sinks tested negative for lead. That's the latest from the WKZO Newsroom. I'm Michael Arning.
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6: 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Thanks a lot for stopping by. The entire interview with Gordon Chang from yesterday with incredible insight that you didn't get anywhere else on Trump's visit to Xi in China. It's up and running right now on the YouTube. 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Yes, I hear you. YouTube was very squelching. Yes, it was very restrictive. Yes, it punished me for telling the truth about a lot. But since Trump has been back in office, they lightened all that up. And now you can be a conservative and you can have some reach. And there's a lot of reach that's going on there. It's a gigantic platform, billions of people on there. You know you're on there anyway, even if you pretend like you're not. Stop by and just follow Joe Pags, J-O-E-P-A-G-S. Make that happen. That interview, I learned so much about that. I had no idea that President Xi was insulting President Trump to his face. I had no idea. And he attempted to humiliate him. It didn't work out. Go and check that out right now, joepags.com/YouTube. Even as we speak. All right. Meantime, Thomas Massie is out. He done. This is the update. We gave you the breaking news right before the top of the hour. And again, for those who get the show later, I'm glad. I'm glad that you have the show on your station. I'm not complaining about it. Just letting you know, we're doing the show right now. It's live, 8:07 p.m. Eastern Time, 7:07 p.m. Central. When we find out that Thomas Massie, the incumbent representative from Kentucky, is out. 74.5% votes are in, 29,000 votes left, and the difference isn't more than 29,000 votes, so NBC News must be predicting, well, they obviously are predicting exactly what those 29,000 will do. I guess they're from areas that are predominantly Trump areas.

0: is, I have no idea. But the challenger, Ed Gallrine, or Gallrine, I think is how he pronounces it, is at 54.4. And the incumbent, Thomas Massie, is at 45.6. So therefore, Massie is going to be out. He will not be running for re-election in November. He will not be the Republican nominee. It's going to be a Trump guy. His name is Ed Gallrine. I think it's Gallrine. I think that's what it is. If I'm wrong, we'll fix it. Either way, he's taking on a Democrat. Not a whole lot of Democrats are even voting, so that district clearly is a very Republican district. So again, it looks like the standard operating procedure is President Trump endorses you. There's a damn good chance you're going to win. So that's the latest on that. Massie is out, so that back and forth can stop now, and I'm sure Lauren Boebert and President Trump will get along again, even though Trump went after her the other day because she went to Kentucky and actually campaigned for Massie. That said, then there's this. There are still people on the left who are pretending that President Trump is going to pardon Ghislaine Maxwell, who was the facilitator for Jeffrey Epstein, and she's behind bars. And yes, I think that every bit of the Epstein file should be out there. I think it should all be unredacted except for the protection of the victims. I think that we should absolutely know, we should get to know who the guy was, who he was working for, who was involved. I don't care if it's CEOs or presidents or anything in between. I want to know because I want to make sure that I don't do business with people who are anywhere near that island, for sure. But there's been this rumor that the left keeps on pushing out there that Trump somehow is going to be pardoning Ghislaine Maxwell. Well, Todd Blanche, the acting attorney general, answered to that. Now, the only reason that there would be a pardon is if Maxwell had information that the government didn't otherwise have. And if she has that information, a lot of you and I would like to see that information. But here's what was said when asked about it, because Ghislaine Maxwell won't be pardoned, according to Todd Blanche. This is from News Nation, written by Steph Whiteside. He made this statement, actually, Acting Attorney General Todd Blanche said on Tuesday, some would call that today, that there will be no pardon for Ghislaine Maxwell. He made the statement in response to a question during a Senate hearing saying, of course, the Justice Department would not pardon her. There has been speculation on whether Maxwell could receive a pardon in exchange for more information on billionaire sex offender Jeffrey Epstein. Maxwell is currently serving a sentence for sex trafficking minors for actions taken along with Epstein. She has sought a presidential commutation or a pardon offering to provide more information on Epstein, who died in prison before he could be tried, in exchange. The Justice Department has released a number of files connected to Epstein, but members of Congress have criticized the number of files withheld and the number of redactions in the released files. Blanche did not rule out pardons for others connected with Epstein, noting there are thousands of names in the files. I don't want her pardoned. She's obviously a bad actor. Now, if there's something so earth-shattering that she knows that you have to consider a pardon, let me know what that evidence is. Otherwise, she should suffer the consequences of being a disgusting human being. At the same time, we don't know the real story of Jeffrey Epstein yet. I'm not so sure he's even dead. I'm not in a conspiracy theory. Sam, what does Reddit say about Epstein? Is he alive or dead?
1: You know, I don't know, but everyone is like, every single time the government does anything, they're like, see, this is just an Epstein distraction.
0: So
1: see,
0: dumb.
1: We were right. And it's like, come on.
0: So dumb. It's just dumb.
1: Yeah, it is.
0: And they're always saying that it's a... Reddit must be up in arms, though, because Reddit is this left-wing progressive...
1: Mm-hmm.
0: Dump outlet. Heap. I mean, I don't know. It's a dump heap.
1: Yeah, you're right.
0: I don't know that you can go there and get any. Is there any conservative chats or rooms at all?
1: Yes, there are, but they're often just overrun with trolls. So it's, you know, it's not really fun, but there are some. There's like r/conservative, and I'm a part of that, but I don't really comment because, you know, there's so many trolls.
0: It's you and four people. It's you and like four other conservatives on there.
1: Yeah,
0: so
1: pretty much, yeah.
0: They've got to make up their mind because during Biden, they said nary a word about the Epstein files. And Biden could have released it. Merrick Garland could have released it. They could have put Jack Smith on it. They could have put anything they wanted to do, they could have done it. None of these left-wing idiots in Congress were pushing for it to be released. So now that Trump is in, suddenly Trump is hiding the Epstein files. Although they indicted him 91 times, they couldn't figure out how to secretly release or leak the Epstein files showing that Trump did something wrong. I have an idea. He didn't do anything wrong. That's why. So, giving her some sort of immunity, giving her a pardon, giving her a commutation, my answer is no. She should cool her heels behind bars for the rest of her life. But I do want to know who Jeffrey Epstein was, how he made his billions, who he knew, how he's buying islands, how he's trafficking little girls. I want to know how that went on without anybody acting like they knew anything about anything. Yeah, he was charging like 2009 or so, or do that earlier than that. Kicked out of Mar-a-Lago in the early 2000s. I mean, there's a history there, but there's a history of him getting a slap on the wrist and continuing to be the bad guy he was. Then suddenly he was going to face real charges and he's dead? Come on. Come on, man. What are you talking about? And then there's this. This is causing a lot of controversy. Rightfully so. I thought we were opposed this whole boys taking on girls in sports. I thought we were opposed to men taking medals and trophies away from women, but I guess we're not. This story from OutKick, inside the trans athlete podium controversy sending political shockwaves in California ahead of elections. Rob Schneider and James Woods among those reacting to after shared podium photo went viral on social media. Jackson Thompson wrote this from OutKick. There's our friend Riley Gaines in the picture. Do we have an actual picture of the podium? I don't think we do. That was a video of it, but I don't see an actual picture of it. Let me tell you what they... Oh, here it is. Let me tell you what they did in California. This is how stupid it is. And this is decidedly stupid. Now, instead of disallowing boys from competing against girls... No. They're allowing them to compete. And if they win... They get to stand on the top of the podium. Keep in mind, there's a top podium. There's a secondary one that's a little bit higher than the third one, which is the lowest one, but you're the top three finishers. Sam, did you know that they were doing this? So the boy who wins gets to stand on the top, and then the top girl gets to stand next to him. What?
1: Yes. Mm-hmm.
0: I'm sorry, what?
1: Mm-hmm.
0: You're a girl.
1: It's California.
0: What is this?
1: This is an outrage, to be honest with you. It's ridiculous. I mean, what is California doing? I mean, they're basically saying, okay, well, we understand that there's something going on here, but we're not actually willing to do anything about it.
0: They thought this was going to fix it. Polo, anything on this?
2: I got nothing.
0: The boy wins. He gets to go on top of the podium. Then the top girl gets to stand next to him on the podium. For what? Mm-hmm. Togetherness?
2: Yeah. Tolerance?
0: I don't understand it.
1: It's ridiculous.
0: What is this? And the boy smoked everybody. And he's standing there like he's a girl. He's not. And his hands are in front of his body in a particular place, probably on purpose. Because he doesn't have the same parts. But there he is, and there's a girl standing next to him going, yeah, I get to stand here too. I don't know. What do we do? And they're smiling. There's a first, second, and third place. Sam, is it me or are there five people that I'm looking at?
1: There are definitely five people. I mean, it looks like first, second, third, and fourth, but the first is obviously some sort of weird tie-in to this trans athlete, which makes no sense to me whatsoever.
0: This is what California thought would solve the problem. See, we're not taking away opportunities for girls because they get to stand up there too. The top girl gets to stand there. These boys and men are smoking the women and the girls. Beating them badly, setting records that they're actually putting in the record book. They're going to put an asterisk next to it. WP with, you know.
1: Stop.
0: What?
1: I mean, there should be an asterisk, though, for like, this person is trans and we are recognizing that they're trans, but we also have to recognize that they share first place. I mean, that doesn't make sense. There's only one first place.
0: I mean, I don't get it. With... I don't know what the R would be.
2: A rudder.
0: Rudder?
2: Yeah.
0: They're not swimming. This is not a swim meet. This is a track and field meet.
2: Oh, that's what it looked like.
0: No, I mean, swimming, I guess you would say with or without rudder. Yeah. Thank you, Polo. Polo woke up and he decided that's what he would put in there.
1: Yeah.
0: Now, Polo, you played football. Yes. Was there anybody on the softball team that could have beaten you in football? Was there any woman, any girl in your school that was a better football player than you?
2: Better, no, but there were a couple that I knew that.
0: Did you have a girl on your team?
2: No, but we had, I think we had one that tried out. And she was tough because like she was from Canada. She had played hockey over there.
0: Tough for a girl. Say it.
2: She was just,
0: as tough as the boy, no, don't wow me. If she were just as tough as a boy, she would have made the team. Did she make the team?
2: No, but it wasn't because she was a girl. I think it was just because she wasn't as good as she needed to be.
0: Why? Because she was a girl.
2: No, that's why. I disagree. I mean, I can't remember her name. She was in my class. She wasn't like with us throughout like all our school years. I want to say maybe it was just my senior year that she showed up. So that could have been part of it too. Or maybe it was her junior year. I don't remember. But I mean,
0: she didn't have as much testosterone as you. She's a girl. That's
2: no,
0: why.
2: No, I disagree. I mean, I
0: she definitely didn't have as much testosterone as you. You can't disagree with that.
2: Okay.
0: She's a girl.
2: Okay. But again, like, I don't think that matters. I feel if you can play, you can do it.
0: How many members on your team?
2: We had, I mean, probably about 50, 60 players.
0: How many girls?
2: None.
0: Why? Because the girls.
2: Because there weren't any girls that went out for the team other than, like, I remember her trying out.
0: Oh, so had others gone out, they all would have made it?
2: If they were good enough.
0: Paula, listen, you make good arguments. This is a dumb argument. There were no girls in your team because they were girls. That's why. And you guys were a bunch of big guys. That's why.
1: Co-ed teams. There's nothing wrong different. With
2: that. No,
0: wasn't a co-ed team. I'm talking about your actual football team for your high school.
2: No, and that's what I'm telling you. If she would have been good enough, she would have made the team. I mean, why not?
0: I don't care. She might have been the kicker.
2: Sure. All I know is I knew she was tough because at that time.
0: Did she kick your ass? Tell the truth.
2: Can I finish? Why? I feel like I'm talking to my girlfriend.
0: Did she kick your ass?
2: I always assumed that she could have made it because she was the only girl, especially at that time, who had a tattoo on her forearm. And I was like, if this chick has a tattoo on her forearm, she played hockey in Canada. And I was like,
0: that's your qualification. She played Canadian hockey. She had a tattoo. Therefore, she could have made it.
1: That's pretty hard.
2: I'm just saying that. I mean, she was hardcore, but I also had a friend when I was a freshman and she was a senior and she was my friend's older sister. She was a really good athlete. And I know she wanted to play, but she never tried out. She ended up just being like one of the managers for the team. But I know she wanted to. And I mean, she could have been one that probably could have because she was athletic and she was tough. And I mean, if she really wanted to do it, I think she probably could have.
0: The reason I brought up football and not baseball, which is what I played, is because in Little League, we did have girls that played. There's one that I remember, long blonde hair, and she was a better fielder than most anybody. But once you get to the age, because that was when we were 9, 10, 11 years old, once you get to be after puberty or going through puberty, the boys take off muscularity-wise. Of course, they're bigger, stronger, thicker muscles, bigger heart capacity, bigger lung capacity. The girls, generally speaking, cannot compete. Are there really good athletes that are women that are girls that are better athletes than I? Absolutely. But I'm not a professional anything when it comes to sports. But when it came to growing up or even lifting weights now at almost 60 years old, I can still outlift everybody who's the opposite gender. This is unfair. In California, they're trying to make it seem like they made it fair, and they didn't, because that girl is the top girl, and she should be standing on that podium by herself. It's that simple. Now, if it's a girl that goes against guys and beats them, it should be her by herself on the top. But the fact is, boys and girls are different. Men and women are different. One is testosterone, builds muscle, builds lung capacity. We die younger. I mean, there's a lot of differences there. You don't just let him stand there because he was able to whip all the girls in track. Of course he can. He probably was not good enough to be in the boys' team, so you let him go on the girls' team, and you felt better about it, putting somebody on the podium. Polo, she didn't make it because she wasn't good enough.
2: Okay. And I also forgot that when...
0: And a girl.
2: Maybe like, I don't know, 10, 15 years ago, I used to DJ for this like women's football team. And it was tackle football and everything. And there were a few players. And one of them, like, again, I knew her too. She was a little bit older than me. She was tough. And she was fast. And
0: I'm not suggesting girls and women can't be tough, but there's a reason they were on the girls or the women's football team. Because they couldn't play against the men. And there's nothing wrong with that.
1: I totally agree with you, by the way.
0: There you go.
1: 100%.
0: Got to hit a break. Sure. Polo, I hear you, and I get it. The fact is, she wasn't good enough because she's a girl. 833-JOE-PAGS, joepags.com. Stay right here.
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0: WKZO.
1: God made us this way. I could never carry a baby and have it. Ever. That can never happen. I'd die. Okay? It's just men aren't made to do that. You know what I mean? But I go out and provide
2: yeah,
1: for you.
2: You would. Yeah.
1: You know what
2: yeah.
1: I mean? I mean, I would it's be, true. Polo, you would die. You couldn't do it.
3: Probably. But I also remember that I had girls on my soccer team in high school.
1: But again, soccer's a little different.
3: It wasn't co-ed. We didn't have a girls team, so
1: if they're good enough, then they should make the team.
3: Yeah.
1: But again, that's a little bit different than football, where you're purposely slamming your body into somebody else, and you have to have the physical strength to be able to take that. A girl might be able to make it through the first half of the first game. You're going to get hurt more likely than not against boys. It's just the way we're made, and it's not a cut down on women. They're way stronger than men in many, many ways. Let me throw this out there. I don't have much time for it, but the NAACP. The National Association for the Advancement of Colored People is what it stands for, urging athletes, fans to boycott over voting rights. Out of Washington from the AP, the NAACP is calling on black athletes and fans to boycott the athletic programs of public universities in states that are taking steps that the nation's oldest civil rights group says are restricting black voting rights. Launched Tuesday, today, the Out of Bounds campaign urges prospective black athletes, their families, alumni, and fans to withhold athletic and financial support from major public universities in states that have moved to limit, weaken, or erase black voting representation. None of that's happening. The NAACP is lying about what's going on. The NAACP is lying about anybody having their voting rights restricted. If there is a black American that has seen their right to vote restricted, I want you to get a hold of me so I can fight shoulder to shoulder, elbow to elbow with you against the machine that's doing that to you. Because I'm here to tell you, your vote doesn't count any less than my vote does, and I'm not black. Prove me wrong, and I'll help you get the resolution you need so that you're not disenfranchised. What a dumb thing. Keep it here. Part two with Dinesh when we come back.

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1: A man who spent 21 years in prison after being wrongfully convicted of the murders of two hunters has been awarded a $5.25 million settlement. Jeff Titus had filed a $100 million wrongful conviction lawsuit in federal court against a pair of Kalamazoo County cold case detectives. Now, he was exonerated in 2023 after detectives Mike Workmup and Mike Brown were found to have withheld evidence from prosecutors and defense attorneys about another suspect in the 1990 deaths of Jim Bennett and Doug Estes. Now, Titus was hunting 27 miles away from where they were killed. And they were killed by convicted serial killer Thomas Dillon, who died in prison. Kalamazoo City Commission has approved creating another social district. It'll be at the east end of the Northside Cultural Business District, helping out three establishments. Social districts were created during COVID-19. That's the latest from the WKZO Newsroom. I'm Michael Arney. More news, WKZO.com.
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3: I'm Greg Bowman. Consumers Energy says it is working to get the power back on for thousands of people across Michigan who lost their power during storms that hit yesterday. Meantime, the National Weather Service says more storms today possible of producing damaging wind gusts, large hail, isolated tornadoes, and heavy rainfall. Here's meteorologist TJ Trenage.
4: May and June do tend to be our busiest months just from a climate perspective, and so we expect it to be a little busier than usual for the next few weeks, just based on that alone. I'm not seeing anything that would indicate that the whole summer is going to be that way.
3: Governor Gretchen Whitmer today announcing approval of state grants to support three business development projects across southeast Michigan that the governor says will result in 650 new jobs and $97 million in investment in the state. The grants include $5 million for State Automotive, which is planning to produce low-cost electric pickups to expand its headquarters in Troy. The Michigan Economic Development Corporation also approved a grant of just under $1 million for Fenton Food and Beverage in Genesee County, which makes alternative milk products. And the MEDC okayed a $1.6 million grant for Alquist 3D in Detroit, national leader in robotic 3D concrete printing. Crews from Detroit CMS honored for their work to save a woman shot in the chest. The crews received the Chem L Lifesaver of the Year Award during today's EMS Week ceremony. 32-year-old woman was shot February 18th. Crews were able to stabilize her, get her back to the hospital, where she made a full recovery. Paramedic and firefighter William Campbell, one of those honored today, he says you need to be in a certain frame of mind to do the job.
5: Every situation is different, and I've always been able to think in the moment. I was a soldier, and I was a combat arms soldier, so it all stems from a lot of this thinking in the, stems from that, thinking in the moment, living for the, in the few seconds you had to make a decision.
3: Campbell's worked as a paramedic for 23 years. I'm Greg Bowman for the Michigan News Network.
6: We asked parents who adopted teens to share their journey.
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2: Quiet tonight. Skies become partly cloudy as lows dip down to the mid to upper 40s. We stay dry on Wednesday. We will see some partial sunshine with high clouds streaming through. Temperatures only climb to about 62, a little chilly after the string of 80s we experienced. It's going to be less humid as well. Thursday, slight chance of a shower, but otherwise good chance of sunshine. High temps once again in the low 60s before starting to climb into the holiday weekend. Tracking Southwest Michigan's weather, I'm Storm Teammate Chief Meteorologist Ellen Baca.
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5: So now you know the rest of the story.
6: If I can replace some of these rhinos, as we call them, with solid Republicans, and there's some risk in doing it that way, but nevertheless, if we can achieve, get that result, then we have a real majority. Then we have a majority that is de facto and de jure both, and you can get things accomplished. So I think Trump is making a gamble, but it's a shrewd gamble. Essentially, what he's gambling is that even though Cornyn, for example, does vote the majority of the time with Trump, and so does Massey, by the way, but what it is that on critical and defining issues, they go the other way. I mean, what's a critical and defining issue? Trump impeachment. What's a critical and defining issue? January 6th. What's a critical or defining issue? The Save America Act.
7: Yeah.
6: I mean, if you go along with the left on impeaching Trump, if you don't even see the grievance of those guys in January 6th who took enormous personal risk to go to Washington to complain about a stolen election, risking censorship, risking being thrown off of social media, risking losing their jobs. If you don't see the importance of producing an ID when you vote. I mean, these are such basic issues that I don't think there's a whole lot of forgiveness on the Republican side for being on the wrong side of those issues.
7: Well, he knows he's not going to have McConnell, not going to have Collins, maybe not Murkowski on just about any vote. That makes it 50-50. J.D. Vance would have to split the tie. If Tom Tillis goes against him, if Bill Cassidy goes against him, if Cornyn goes against him, Dinesh, is he prepared to, for the rest of this year, not get anything done? Because that's probably what's going to happen legislatively.
6: My view of this is a little broader. The midterms is going to be what it is. I don't think it's going to be a bloodbath against our side, particularly if Trump can wrap things up in Iran, which is important. That needs to be done, I think, fairly quickly. I've been actually calling for it now for about 4 weeks. But I think more importantly, we are on the cusp of this huge economic revolution that's going to come through AI and through robotics. And I think it's going to do remarkable things to our economy. It's going to produce growth rates that are going to be in the 6 to 8% range. We've had 2% growth rates for the country going back to almost the aftermath of World War II. We've averaged about 2.5% since the 1950s. And so 6% growth rates are something we're not even accustomed to. And all of that means that some of our old problems like the deficit and so on will begin to wither. And I think all of this is going to happen quite rapidly. So Trump actually doesn't have to do a lot. He just has to hang in there and he will see these dividends start kicking in between now and 2028. Trump probably knows that. And so Trump is not too worried about having his hands tied. Obviously, in some ways, he's focused on areas where he does have power. But legislatively, we're, you know, in order to make real change of a legislative type in this country, you really do need not only a fairly comfortable or decisive majority in the Congress, maybe 20 seats, maybe 30 seats.
7: Yeah.
6: And you need about 60 votes in the Senate. We're not close to having that. Trump knows that. So he has to operate, as Reagan did, by the way, within those constraints.
7: Yeah, and Reagan did it masterfully, and I think he probably can learn a lesson from that. The problem is you've got John Thune as the leader in the Senate. And with John Thune as the leader in the Senate, you're going to have a problem getting the Save America Act done through reconciliation, which is what they're trying to say they can do. All right, we don't get it done now. That's fine. We can do it through reconciliation like we did the One Big Beautiful Bill. I don't think you can get it done, because even in a practice vote, even in just a roll call, he lost four Republicans, and it was 51-49 the opposite way. So, I mean, hopefully we can get something done. Dinesh, I truly believe this, and you and I have been talking about elections for a long time now. I truly believe this. If we don't get the Save America Act done, we have to show an ID and be a citizen to vote. I don't trust the outcome of this upcoming election. It's that vital to me. So I guess that's why I'm wondering if alienating these people now is the right move before you can do reconciliation and try to do something with the Save America Act.
6: I think our problem is more fundamental than that.
7: Okay.
6: Let me frame it this way. If John Thune were on the Democratic side, he would be a moderate Democrat who had been elected because of his moderate credentials, because he would then use those credentials to convince moderate Democrats to vote with the left, which always controls the agenda on the Democratic side.
7: Right.
6: Notice, for example, that people like Abigail Spanberger, but many others, Democrats elected as moderates in Michigan, will vote with the left whenever they need it. And it's exactly the opposite on the right. Our moderates are always defecting. They're always throwing in their lot with the Democrats. And the broader problem isn't just with the fact that this is the composition of the Congress. It is also the fact that in Texas, where you and I live, we know all kinds of bright red districts that have moderates representing them.
7: Yes.
6: And so that is a more fundamental problem of democracy, if you will, which is how do these so-called, you know, rhinos or moderates or squishes or whatever, how do they happen to win in districts that are far to the right of their own convictions? And then they end up, in a sense, watering down the vote of their own district and of their own constituents, and then right. They get reelected. So I think that this is the problem that the Republicans have to deal with, to figure out a way that red districts produce red congressmen. You know, I understand if you're getting a purple congressman out of a purple district, if you're getting a Susan Collins out of Maine, we all know why that happens, and we're willing to live with that.
7: Yeah.
6: But what we're not willing to live with is a John Cornyn, who is produced by a much more conservative state than Cornyn himself has proven to be.
7: It is Dinesh D'Souza. Go to DineshD'Souza.substack.com. Follow him everywhere and see every movie and go read every book. How delicious is it to you that the left is complaining about redistricting? Because New England doesn't have one representative that's a Republican, not one. We know that Massachusetts itself is either 35% or 40% Republican by the general election votes. They have zero. There's no representation whatsoever in the House of Representatives until you get into the middle Atlantic states, and still it's not that much. They're complaining when you've got Illinois has one district. Dinesh, if you look at the district map, it looks like an anaconda that goes through the middle of the entire state just to make sure you've got a blue district. So how delicious is it to you that they're complaining about redistricting that actually is going to represent the people? I just find it to be amazing and completely hypocritical.
6: It is all of that. And yet, at a different level, it is also gratifying because it's the first time that Republicans are fighting the Democrats with the same types of weapons that the Democrats use.
7: Yes.
6: Once again, Republicans of the old stripe would be like, well, the Democrats are drawing all these ridiculous districts. We're not going to be party to that kind of nonsense. We're going to draw geometric districts and let the chips fall where they may. Now, I realize there is gerrymandering on both sides, but the Democrats were far more blatant about it, not to mention that they had the added leg up of these minority voting districts, which were a way of forcing additional seats into the camp of the Democratic Party by judges ordering places like Louisiana, make another black district, which basically means elect another Democrat. So the Democrats had a great cozy arrangement in which the playing field was unleveled. It was in their favor.
7: Yeah.
6: And then Republicans basically said, all right, well, we're going to fight you tooth and nail. We're going to take this to the Supreme Court. We're going to knock out the race coded districts. And then we're going to gerrymander as blatantly as you do. That is what has the Democrats freaked out, because they are accustomed to the Republicans playing by the Marquis of Queensberry rules while they do a gang fight. They've been doing this for 70 years. And they've probably gotten 20 or 30 seat advantage just out of that alone. So the idea that this advantage will go away, that is what's causing them the palpitations that we see and that are actually quite delicious to behold.
7: I love it. I think it is delicious. Exactly right. When it comes to that fight, we're finally bringing the same weaponry, and that's freaking them out. I mean, so much so that Spanberger tried to push through this 10-1 redistricting in Virginia after early voting started. That goes against procedure. You can't do that. Her Supreme Court, and as you said, they were considering getting rid of it by lowering the retirement age. Her Supreme Court said no. The U.S. Supreme Court said no. You know, as soon as this election cycle is done, they're going to redistrict that. So is this going to be a massive move for the next 4 years plus to redistrict and try to get as much representation as we can? I mean, can we not fix the New England problem? Can we not fix the California problem that's now about 10 or 11% representation for Republicans in a state that votes 40% Republican? Is this just going to go on and on and on and on, do you think?
6: I think it is. Now, interestingly, there was a guy who put into one of these AI engines like Grok, ignore the two parties. Just go ahead and draw the most natural, contiguous, normal districts in America as you can. And let's divide the country that way. And so when Grok does this sort of objectively, paying no attention to whether it's red or blue, none of that.
7: Yeah.
6: What happens is you get a huge Republican advantage. It's something like Republicans 270, Democrats 145, something close to that, right? So the Democrats know that normally drawn districts are very bad for them. Their strategy, by and large, has been an urban-based strategy. I just came back from California where I gave a lecture. So the Democrats took over California essentially by taking over two cities, LA and San Francisco.
7: Right.
6: And not only by the fact that there's a population density in those cities, but what they really do is that they use the cities as the kind of nucleus of drawing districts throughout the state. So they will take a rural district, and they will find just enough city voters to give them a 55 or 54% advantage, and then they will elongate a district coming out of the city, which has enough city voters to tip over to the Democratic side and wipe out all the rural voters who might vote to the right,
7: right,
6: or even suburban voters. And this is their gerrymandering strategy. It's key to their success. And so they're not going to give it up. But the good news is that if Republicans start playing the same game, we have more to gain than they do, for the simple reason that all their voters are closely bunched together, right? They're if you look at a map of the whole country and you make a kind of light map of where where is blue and where is red, whole country looks kind of red.
7: Yeah.
6: The blue voters are all in little pockets. So Republicans have much more geometric freedom to draw gerrymandered districts than Democrats do. It's simply in the nature of the geography of the country and where the voters are. So I say, if they want to play this game, bring it on. I don't like the game. I wish we didn't have to play it. I would like to see neutral districts throughout the country, but that's not the America we live in now. And so we've got, again, it's a little bit like, voter harvesting. If you're allowed to harvest ballots in California, well, Republicans have got to get really good at harvesting. And same here. If the Democrats want to play the gerrymandering game, let's just beat them at it.
7: It's Dinesh D'Souza. Dinesh, I always appreciate the time and the access. Let me finish with this, and I know that you know a lot about this. We now have the acting attorney general admitting that the 2020 election was rigged. He said it yesterday on television, did Todd Blanche, who I've met. He's a great guy. And he told me before he even became the acting attorney general, there is more to come when it comes to Comey and Brennan and the Russia, the scandal, that fake, Russia hoax. And now he's talking openly on, like, broadcast television. Yes, it was rigged. And we're going to show you how it was rigged. How satisfying would that be for the American people that we, A, are allowed to say, I'm questioning the results of that election. My First Amendment allows me to say that. For some reason, we were told that we couldn't. We were squelched everywhere if we did that. But how satisfying is it knowing that the Department of Justice literally is now doing an investigation to find out what the hell happened in Fulton County, Georgia? What happened in Maricopa County, Arizona? What happened in Wayne County, Michigan? I mean, that's pretty good, isn't it?
6: I really hope that they can nail this one down, because this is the kind of fulcrum of the whole Democratic narrative. If there's one thing that will send that party into complete tailspin, it is the demonstration that there was massive and significant and maybe even decisive fraud in the 2020 election. I mean, we have all these indications. Let's even leave aside 2,000 mules. Let's just focus on two things that we know. One, the counting in the five critical states all stopped simultaneously. We do not to this day know how that's possible or who gave the order for that to happen, but it did happen. We all saw it. Number two, we know that Barack Obama in his first term got something like 68 million votes. In 2012, he got something like 65 or 66 million votes. Joe Biden then in 2020, Hillary, by the way, also got in the 60s. And then Joe Biden gets 81 million votes. And then we fast forward to 2024, and Kamala Harris, even with the expansion of the country's population and voter base, gets 74, 75 million votes. So at the minimum, Joe Biden gets 6 to 10 million votes, which magically show up for him in 2020. They weren't there before, and they disappear right after.
7: Yeah.
6: Now, who has ever given a sane explanation of why that is? Nobody. It makes no sense whatsoever. So these two facts alone are strong indicators that something's up. Something went very wrong in 2020. And it's just great to see that they're trying to sort of nail it all down and bring it all out in a way that can't be denied. That's so critical. I know there was a camp in the Trump administration that was like, you know, don't look in the rearview mirror. 2020 is behind us. We got a lot to do. It's critical, I think, to resolve 2020, if only to prevent that kind of fraud from happening again.
7: It's Dinesh D'Souza. There's more to that. I will post that either tomorrow or Thursday. I'm thinking Thursday, the full 35-minute interview. You're going to love every second of it. We're back after this in the Joe Pag Show. Joe.

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1: Trump's man wins again. I'm Chris DeMeo, Fox News. Another Trump-backed candidate has won a Republican primary, this one in Kentucky. Incumbent Thomas Massie defeated by Ed Gallrein.
2: It was a David versus Goliath. I was the underdog. I want to thank the president. I want to thank the conservative Republicans from this district and my supporters and team, because it sends a message that we, the people, are going to stand up.
1: The defeated Massie says there's too much division.
3: We need to bring this country together. There's too much of the uniparty in Washington, D.C. What we need is a unity party.
1: Gallrein will face Democrat Melissa Claire in the November midterms. Republicans have held the Kentucky congressional seat for 20 years. Grieving in South California, the daughter of a beloved security guard who died during Monday's deadly mosque shooting is speaking out.
4: Hawa Abdullah remembering her father, Amin Abdullah, a security guard at the Islamic Center of San Diego.
5: To me, my dad was a role model. He was a best friend.
4: Calling him a loving father, husband, son, brother, and uncle.
5: He stood against any form of hate. He took his job seriously to protect everyone here.
4: Abdullah was one of three men fatally shot by two teen gunmen Monday. Police say he engaged in a gun battle with the suspects, saving lives. Officials revealing the teens met online and fatally shot themselves, noting they were investigating a manifesto that was recovered. Kristen Goodwin, Fox News.
1: President Trump announcing that he's endorsing Texas Attorney General Ken Paxton in a bid to oust Republican Senator John Cornyn in the runoff.
6: I think he's the most significant endorsement in at least my lifetime. If you get his endorsement, it's better than it's the gold standard.
1: Ken Paxton there on Fox's The Will Cain Show. 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
9: Temperatures being 30 degrees above average.
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1: More than 17,000 people are under evacuation orders as a wildfire continues to threaten suburban homes in Southern California. The San Diego Fire in the hills above Simi Valley had consumed more than 2 square miles of dry brush and is only 5% contained. Warnings are still in place for several neighborhoods. Southern California, the San Diego Fire in the hills above Simi Valley had consumed more than 2 square miles of dry brush and is only 5% contained. Warnings are still in place for several neighborhoods. President Trump claims the U.S. is nearing a peace deal with Iran after postponing a strike.

0: ago. You're talking about yesterday.
1: Yes.
0: We were going to be striking very, it would have been happening right now.
2: The president giving an update during an impromptu tour of construction of the White House ballroom as Senate Republicans struggle to include funding for the project in their reconciliation bill.
3: Fox's Aisha Hosni. The Justice Department is expected to indict former Cuban President Raul Castro tomorrow, according to Fox News Digital. But a DOJ spokeswoman says the department would not comment on rumors. The 94-year-old Castro is the younger brother of former Cuban leader Fidel Castro. President Trump speaking outside a construction zone for his planned White House ballroom, saying the roof will be sturdy enough for military forces to keep a watch on events.
0: The roof is dead flat with absolutely nothing but strength on it. It's very strong steel. It's drone-proof, and it's meant for our military to be able to stay on it.
3: The president also claims that the project is tax-free and will be fully paid for by himself and donors. However, Republicans have sought roughly $1 billion in taxpayer money related to security for the project. I'm Chris DeMayo. This is Fox News.
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5: Kalamazoo College welcoming its next president to campus with a reception Monday night. Carlin Crowley was appointed the college's 19th president earlier this month, and she'll succeed Jorge Gonzalez this summer when he retires. Crowley says she's overcome, honored, and thrilled to be named the next leader of Kay College. She says she's known about the school most of her life due to spending her career dedicated to liberal arts colleges. Nuclear protesters returning to Kalamazoo Monday, protesting plans to not just restart, but add new reactors to the Palisades nuclear power plant in near South Haven. They marched around downtown mall, also spoke at the Kalamazoo City Commission meeting. Kevin Camps with Don't Waste Michigan says Holtec International, which has never run a nuclear plant before, is trying to do something that no one else has ever tried before, that is restart a decommissioned nuclear reactor. That's the latest from the WKZO Newsroom. I'm Michael Arning.
4: WKZO.

0: Welcome back to the Ramsey Show in the Fairwinds Credit Union Studio. I'm George Camel here with Jade Warshaw, taking your calls on money and life at 888-825-5225. Sarah is in Spokane, Washington, up next. Sarah, what's going on?
1: So my question is that my husband and I have been debt-free from about 2013 up until this year. And my husband is an alcoholic, but got sober in January.
0: Good.
1: And replaced alcohol with spending. So now we have $38,000 in debt. And so he is now, unfortunately, not sober again, but now wants to pay off the debt.
0: He's not sober now, but he wants to pay off the debt.
1: Yes, it's the opposite of what traditionally happens, I think.
2: And the $38,000, is that all sorts of different things, or was it like one vehicle? Because $38,000 since January is a lot of money.
1: Two major purchases.
2: What are they?
1: So one is a boat, and one was a bathroom remodel.
2: Okay, boat and a bathroom.
0: One of those we can sell, so mm-hmm. That's good. How much is that boat worth?
1: Yeah. About $28,000.
0: And what's owed on it?
1: $13,000.
0: Oh, good.
2: Good. So there's some money there. And the bathroom, you were on board with that a little bit, I gotta believe.
0: Hard to sneak that one past you.
1: Yeah, so I was until they came back with the quote. And then I said no, and he signed the papers.
2: Without you. Mm-hmm.
1: Yep.
2: Okay. Okay, so the good news is there's money to be made back on the boat, and then we can cash flow the payoff of the rest of this. Is he working? Is he able to hold down jobs? Okay, what does he earn and what do you earn?
1: So together we earn just under $300.
0: Wow, great income. So that's nice. We'll clean this up fast. I mean, if you sell the boat, you'll profit $15,000 and apply that to your $25,000 left on the bathroom loan?
1: Well, so my question is more, so we have the money. Mm-hmm. I have $50,000 in savings, and I have $35,000 additionally in a emergency fund.
2: Okay.
1: However, the last year of our life has been incredibly volatile with a lot of things that we've not seen coming that we've had to cash flow. So

0: I'm just worried about draining savings. He has some stocks that he plays with that he wants to sell to pay for this. And I'm worried about the tax implications for that. I just don't know the, like, we can pay it off. I just don't know the best way to do it.
1: I'll tell you my thing that I'm a little concerned about. You said your concerns. My concern is if he's back drinking again and you guys have this stellar income, does this have the ability to affect his job and his employment, therefore putting you guys at in a really tough situation financially?
0: It hasn't ever, is all I
2: can say. So he's a pretty functional alcoholic.
0: Very. Okay. Yeah.
2: Well, here's the thing. You can move around the money, pay off the debt, but it's not changing this underlying problem, which is your marriage and his addictions.
0: Right.
2: You guys are not on the same page. He's making moves behind your back. You doesn't seem like you have much of a vote here, and you're realistically worried about the future. Now, I would pay off the debt, and I would sell the boat. It's not going to put you in dire straits to do all of this, to knock out the debts. What I would do is put some guardrails in place so that neither of you can make any more stupid financial decisions. And that means we're going to freeze both of our credits. We're going to pull both of our credit reports today. You can go to annualcreditreport.com, pull those for free, to get everything out on the table. And he needs to be very much involved in this. Is he on board to rectify the situation and get his life and marriage back?
0: That's to be determined. I can't answer that.
1: I think I would go to a further extreme on this. I don't think that you can give access to an addict to the money. I don't think he can have access to the money, because the problem is he's going to spend it, whether it's signing a bathroom contract that you didn't agree to, or
2: toys, gambling. I mean, it sounds like he's just looking for every vice possible.
1: So I think that you have to have that conversation and figure out on the side and possibly with some counsel what it can look like for you to have access to this. And maybe it doesn't sound like he would work with you on this to say, hey, I'm worried. I'm worried about me. I'm worried about you. I'm worried about the family. Do you guys have kids?
0: We do.
1: How many?
0: Three.
1: Yeah, I'm worried about the kids. We're unsafe. And so the only thing that I can do to stay in this environment with the kids for it to be safe is I have to have access to the money, because I have to make sure that mortgage is paid. I have to make sure that the needs are met financially and that you don't mess things up for us going forward for the long term. If you're not able to do that, then I have to make other arrangements.
2: Which means you're the gatekeeper. And in order to make sure that you're safe, and until he shows himself to be trustworthy,
1: mm-hmm.
2: Which means he is sober, making wise financial decisions over a long period of time, I do think it's wise not to quote-unquote separate your finances, but to make sure that he does not have access to this money to make mm-hmm. bad decisions with.
1: Right, because you're still keeping him abreast of what's going on. He can still look at the budget. Like, it's not to say that he can't, there's no transparency. It's just to say, hey, you used to be able to have this debit card and go and spend. Now I'm going to be the one that pays the bills with out of our money. I am going to be the one that handles the money, basically. Does that make sense?
0: Yeah, I mean, I do handle it already.
1: Right, but he's got a debit card in his wallet, and he can go out and
0: right.
1: he has the same access to the checking account.
2: Like, give us the top priorities of things that you would be worried about right now with your finances.
0: My biggest thing is if we were to drain the savings, and then we've had a couple, like $10,000 emergencies come up in the last year because of other circumstances that we've cash flowed. And so I just am worried that those may come up, and we've already drained our savings to now pay for that.
2: No one's asking you to drain the savings. I mean, if you sell the boat and pay off the bathroom remodel, you're still left with liquid, $50,000.
0: Okay.
2: And you're not going to have a $50,000 emergency, and you can probably cash flow that now that you'll be completely debt-free with a full emergency fund with $300,000 coming in.
1: Mm-hmm.
2: And so you guys are in a really decent spot financially, but it's more of the what-ifs, and is he going to get better, and will you guys work together, and will this addiction get worse? Those are the parts we need to deal with.
1: How long was he an alcoholic before he got sober this last time?
0: So this is the first and only time so far, and it's been 20 years.
1: Okay.
2: Wow. What gave him the ability to get sober that first time? Was there one thing?
0: Our son was also an addict and went through rehab.
2: Wow.
0: And so it was an eye-opener, but yeah.
2: But it wasn't enough.
0: I know.
2: Yeah.
0: Our son is 1 year sober.
1: Okay, that's good. Listen, we're rooting for you. You've got your work cut out for you, and I think the best thing you can do is control your actions. You can't control his, so you can decide what your boundaries are going to be, what you want, the picture you want for money that makes you feel safe, and you can act on those things. You don't have to, and you can't wait for somebody, especially somebody who's not in a healthy place at this moment, but rooting for you guys.

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3: That you guys are
4: no, this
3: in.
4: Is just an extra house that he owns. It's
3: Got
4: paid
3: it.
4: Off and everything. I don't know. He's like gifting it to us, like just to live there for free.
3: Yeah.
4: He means no ill will by it, by any means.
5: But you feel it.
4: Yes.
3: Are there some strings attached relationally?
4: Not exactly, and I don't think he intends to do anything purposely, but I just kind of feel obligated to do certain things.
5: Yeah.
4: So I think it's time for us to get out. But my husband and I do not agree on this. He wants to wait until we have enough cash to purchase a home, whereas I'm okay with starting to look now and having a mortgage.
5: So he wants to do like...
3: the 100% down plan.
5: Yeah, not just saving a down payment.
4: Yeah.
5: Oh, gosh. How much is that going to cost?
3: Yeah, what's the number?
4: I'd say $250,000 to $300,000.
3: How much do you guys have now?
4: We have roughly $120,000. We have $51,200 in our savings, and then we have $68,445 in a CD.
3: Okay.
5: How long would it take to realistically do this, which means you've got a 3 to 6 month emergency fund and you've got the cash money for the house?
4: I would say 3 to 4 years.
3: Okay. What do you guys make a year?
4: We bring home, well, we don't bring home. We make roughly 110 to 120, just depends on overtime. And I will say this is my first year, like, with an actual salary.
3: Okay.
4: So it'll.
3: So you're essentially living on 60 and banking 60 in a year if it goes well.
4: Yeah.
5: I think I'd like to hear more from you because, I mean, I'm thinking about my situation. My husband and I, we rented a house from Sam's mom, which is my mother-in-law, and we did that for 10 years almost while we paid off debt, saved up a down payment for a house. And I understand what you mean, which is that part, like, Nina is the best. Like, she gave us so many breaks. But I still always felt a thing, like I was grateful, but at the same time, when it was time to move into our own place, I was really excited to have our own place. But I want to know, because a lot of that can live in our own minds too. And yes, it does affect the relationship, but because he's not living there and because it sounds like he's happy to do this service, it sounds like maybe there's more to it. But there's part of me that's like, hey, don't block the blessing. Like if there's a blessing here, don't block it. Is there more we should know about it before I say that?
4: I think it just feels like we're leeching off of, in my opinion, it feels like I'm leeching off of his dad and I don't ever want to be like reliant on somebody else.
5: Okay. Now we're getting somewhere.
4: So
5: what if you paid rent? What if you paid a reasonable rent instead of just, you know, utilities and things like that? Because that'd still be cheaper.
4: I don't think he would take it. He's a very stubborn man. I don't think he would allow us
3: What would it cost to rent elsewhere right now if you guys were to leave today and go rent if you weren't ready for the house?
4: $1,200 at least, I'd say.
3: Okay. I mean, I'm just trying to do the math of the reality. So $1,200 times, let's say, a year, that's $14,000 less that you would bank.
4: Yeah.
3: In the year.
4: And I'll throw in another wrench. We are expecting our first child in November.
5: Oh, that's great.
4: So maybe I am just being a little bit dramatic here and I need to suck it up for another couple years.
5: Listen.
4: Since we are having a child.
5: What you could do, if you really wanted to, but to your point, he's not going to take it. You could pay $1,200 into an account and just say, this makes me feel better. And when you're ready to move out, you could say, Grandpa or Dad-in-law, this is, you know, however much money. This is $50,000, and he's not going to take it. And then you're going to say, well, I really tried. I did my best. And it's okay for somebody to give you a gift, because think about it like this. if you had the ability to do something like this for your children's children, for your children, would you do it?
4: Absolutely.
5: Absolutely. So that's a joy that he has to be able to do that. And so I think sometimes it's hard to be on the other end of somebody else's generosity. It doesn't sound like it's stunning your growth. Like, if I was concerned that it was really...
3: If you guys weren't saving any money, there was a bunch of strings attached, our relationship was awkward and strained, then I'd say, hey, it's worth getting out and paying the $1,200. But to Jade's point, it feels like we're just blocking a blessing because it feels weird, and it is hard to accept generosity. It does put you in a place of weakness. But I think that's okay for a season. Mm-hmm. If this was 10 years and you guys weren't moving forward, but you guys have a baby on the way, you're banking $60,000 a year to save up for this house. And can I also tell you, Kenzie, it's okay if you guys went and got a 15-year mortgage where the payment was no more than a quarter of your take-home pay, and then you pay that off. Because the truth is, the goalposts will keep moving with this house. That $300,000 house 4 years from now is a $375,000 house.
4: Yeah, and I feel like, to a certain extent, like, the mortgage would make us save more, if that makes sense, because right now we're living there kind of rent-free. We don't really have, like, we have a budget, but we're kind of,
3: be a little more comfortable and have a little more of your luxuries when
4: maybe
3: you don't
4: we need
3: have
4: to...
3: rent. So that's where I'm going. Could you save 70 instead of 60? I think you might be able to do even better if you guys got really focused and went, all right, it's not going to be 3 to 4 years. It's going to be May of 2028, we are out of here.
5: Mm-hmm. And whatever we have saved, that's the down payment.
3: That might be a nice compromise because it gives you a timeline. So this is not an endless, well, maybe, but then 4 years from now, the house price has moved. We want a different house because we have two kids now. Need to save up $500,000. So that's where I would come to a compromise where you guys land on something a little more solid.
5: I like that plan.
3: Than vibes.
4: I like that plan, too. Good old compromise.
3: Boom. I want nobody to win. That's how you know the argument went well.
4: Yes.
3: That's so great. Perfect. Well, congrats on the baby, Kenzie.
4: Thank you. Thank you, guys.
3: That's so exciting. That's a good, you know, Jade, this is a good time to remind people the principles around housing. Dave has always said that the best plan is 100% down plan.
5: If you can do cash... We love that.
3: Yeah, but we won't yell at you if you get a 15-year mortgage. It's the only debt we won't yell at you for where the payment's no more than a quarter of your take-home pay.
5: Yeah, that's
3: right. So I'm doing the crunch of the numbers for them. A $300,000 house with $100,000 down on a 15-year, probably looking at about $2,000.
5: Yeah.
3: Good. So if they take home $8,000, they're right there in the parameter. They could go buy a house today. Now they're going to take on the burden of home ownership, which comes with its own joys, highs, lows, roller coaster.
5: Adulting.
3: Yeah.
5: What can I say?
3: It needs a new HVAC the week after we move in with a brand new baby.
5: Yes, but to your point, the goalpost is always going to move here, and I would hate for that to keep somebody from jumping in with both feet. You know, to save up $300 or $350, that's a great thing. But if it's going to take you 6 years to do it, well, now suddenly that $350 isn't going to get what you thought it was going to.
3: And now you're
5: so
3: frustrated.
5: So for that reason,
3: well, I can't save as fast as inflation's happening in the housing market.
5: Yeah.
3: And if you saw what happened during the pandemic, I mean, it was insane. It was
5: absolutely.
3: That $300,000 home 18 months later was $500,000.
5: Right. And here's the thing you have to remember. For the person who jumped in, they were like, this is great.
3: If you bought a house in 2019 or real early 2020, you were like, score.
5: Yes. That's why I'm like, jump in. The best time to buy a home is when you can afford it. Not when all the planets are aligned and everything is perfect. It's when you can afford it. And if you can do it, I say jump in. Real estate is a ladder. You know, start at the lowest rung that you can get in on. And don't be afraid to climb it until you get into the house that you want.
3: Because then you lock in that mortgage payment for the duration of the loan. So you're not dealing with that moving goalpost anymore.
5: And then
3: outside
5: it's that forced savings account.
3: And insurance going up, which that's
5: a
3: piece
5: fact.
3: To factor in. And the last piece is, you know, thinking about Kenzie's situation with a kid on the way. What if she wants to stay home one day?
5: That might
3: change the figures and facts to her. I would be planning for that option.
5: Always.
3: Which means
5: always
3: you don't
5: want
3: to have a giant payment and jump into a house too early. There is this Goldilocks sweet spot, and that's that 25%, and maybe factor it off his income and where that's going to give you that flexibility. So that's the point of the baby steps, is to give you option, margin, meaning. All of that is built into the plan.

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2: Kalamazoo County officials say, based on information collected, water quality issues at the county jail appear to be related to corrosion in portions of the jail's internal plumbing system and not the municipal water supply itself.
3: Jail inmates have been complaining about water at the jail for months, saying it causes itching and rashes, despite the Michigan Department of Health and Human Services saying the water remains safe for hand washing, showering, and food preparation. They do say water from the facility should not be consumed. Bottled drinking water remains in place while the investigation continues. The county says as the March and April water testing identified varying levels of lead and copper throughout the facility. However, all kitchen sinks remain negative for lead. They say another round of testing will be conducted to evaluate the effectiveness of recently installed filtration measures, with results expected in late May or early June. And the county will be evaluating both short-term mitigation efforts and long-term infrastructure options. Ken Delaney reporting.
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12: Quiet tonight. Skies become partly cloudy as lows dip down to the mid to upper 40s. We stay dry on Wednesday. We will see some partial sunshine with high clouds streaming through. Temperatures only climb to about 62, a little chilly after the string of 80s we experienced. It's going to be less humid as well. Thursday, slight chance of a shower, but otherwise good chance of sunshine. High temps once again in the low 60s before starting to climb into the holiday weekend. Tracking Southwest Michigan's weather, I'm Storm Teammate Chief Meteorologist Ellen Baca.
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13: 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So you're not left guessing, is this what I should do? 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Or just click the link in the description if you're listening on podcasts or YouTube. RJ is in Greensboro, North Carolina, up next. RJ, welcome to the show.
14: Hey, guys. How you guys doing today?
13: We're doing great.
14: Thanks for having me on. So I'll try to keep this short and sweet. So me and my wife are just starting out getting started with the baby steps.
13: Woo-hoo.
14: And we're still working on baby step one. So
13: okay. $1,000.
14: So that goal doesn't seem too unattainable at all.
15: In 30 days for a little milestone there.
14: And that's where we should be at. I'm thinking within the next, 30 days, we should definitely be there.
15: Okay,
14: so
15: good.
14: I guess my question is more towards baby step two when you start paying off consumer debt. To us, it seems like we just have so much debt that needs to be paid off, and we just feel like we don't make enough money to actually make that happen within a reasonable time frame.
15: And that may be the case. I mean, what you're discovering is something that everybody's got to look at, not just you, RJ. For anybody who's considering the baby steps and looking at their debt, there's really two ways out of this, George. You've either got to lower your lifestyle, RJ, or increase your income, or do a combination of both. That's the only options really that a person has. So if you're looking and going, man, on our income, this thing is going to take forever, then you already know income's got to go up. So let's talk about what that means.
13: Pull some levers. So how much total consumer debt do you have?
14: So right now, I think we have somewhere between $80,000 and $85,000.
13: All right. And what is your household income?
14: Household income, we're about $70,000.
13: Okay. And in the $80,000, $85,000, what's the split there? Break it down for us.
14: So most of it is student loans from me. Wife doesn't have any student loans.
15: How much?
14: I'm about $50,000 in student loans.
15: Okay.
13: And the other 30, 35, what's that?
14: So we have about $15,000 in a car. And then just random little personal loans. Those are about 300, 400 each. I want to say about maybe 5 or 6 of those.
13: Okay. What's the car worth if you sold it private party?
14: Private party, if I sold it, probably be about $7,000 to $8,000.
13: Oh, wow. How'd you get that far underwater on it? Did you roll over negative equity?
14: No, I think we just have just very bad credit, so we just got a terrible interest rate.
15: Understood.
13: Okay.
15: All right. Well, I mean, you're right. I mean, what are you guys bringing home? $4,900 a month?
14: Yeah, I think that's what we calculated. I know last month we had a little extra because my wife got a bonus from work, which she doesn't normally get.
15: Okay.
14: So that kind of helped us out a bit. And like I said, we're just starting. We're trying to use the Every Dollar app.
15: Excellent.
14: And it seemed to help us out, you know, that first month. Of course, we forgot to budget for it the second month, so we're not using it now.
16: That's the thing about budgets.
15: You got to do one every month. Yeah, so yep. When you did that first budget, and I do want, it's not too late. You can still log in at any time and complete the one for May, even though, you know, we're almost midway through. But go ahead and do that, because every day that you get on a plan, you're on a plan, and that's a better trajectory for you. So on the $4,900, when you did the Every Dollar budget, were you in the green? Was it an Every Dollar budget, or were you in the red, or tell me what you saw?
14: At first we were in the red, and then we just kind of shuffled some things around just to kind of make it work to be in the green. So we did kind of figure out how to get into the green.
15: Mm-hmm.
14: I guess it's just being realistic. Like with us, we never know when things are going to come up. So
15: why?
14: Like with three kids, and you know, kids come with us with field trips or school things, and you know, some emergencies that popped up over the past couple of months. So
15: let's talk about how to budget for that, because that is life, and your budget mm-hmm. should be able to be realistic for your life. I always say a good budget is detailed, realistic, and flexible. So you need that flexibility because there's real life, but you also need the detailed nature of it, because that'll help you have something concrete month to month. So every budget does need a cushion, a little bit of extra money for you, you know, on $4,900. It's not going to be a whole lot. Maybe it's $100 there that's just held for something that you completely forgot about. Oh my gosh, the field trip. But really what you need on that budget is a line item for, you know, your kids, whether it be school lunches or school projects. And you set the amount. And if it's beyond that amount, sometimes you do have to say, we're not doing this one, you know? Mm-hmm. And so the more you do a budget, for most people, it takes 90 days to lock in what you would call kind of a sustainable, you know, this flows with my life budget. You've only done one, so that's okay. Keep doing it. The more you do it, you're going to learn each time, oh gosh, we didn't schedule for the kids stuff. Now that's part of the budget from now on. Oh my gosh, we didn't schedule for birthdays. Now we realize that's something we need to think ahead of when we have our budget meeting every month. Because what should be happening, George, is you guys sit down and you're racking your brain for the things that could pop up. She's racking her brain for the things that could pop up. And together you guys are saying, oh yeah, hey, don't forget about that trip. Oh yeah, don't forget about grandma's birthday. Oh yeah, don't forget, you know.
16: You're interrogating the kids about what's coming
15: yes.
16: up, looking at their little calendars they brought
15: yes.
16: home from school. Because those kids, they can't trust them to remember every little thing.
15: My daughter had like hot dog picnic day today. And I was like, what in the world is this? Okay, but you know, yet
16: put
15: another
16: that
15: thing
16: in the
15: we
16: budget.
15: Got.
16: Yeah. Everyone's got to chip in $3.
15: Exactly.
16: Oh,
15: so
16: man.
15: We get it, RJ. So that's the first rhythm that I want you to start developing, because that's going to be so important to you guys walking these baby steps. The budget must be locked in. Otherwise, George, the wheels fall off very quickly.
16: And once one thing falls off, you're like, well, what's the point? You know, it's
14: right.
16: hopeless. So get back on the wagon. It takes 90 days just to get this budget dialed in. And the other side is let's see what we can do with this income. Because
15: yeah.
16: you're making $70K mm-hmm. with both of you working full time, and you've got yeah. student loans, which tells me you've got a degree.
14: I do not. So I have a bunch of student loans that a couple of them kind of racked up, and I never finished school. One of them I did, you know, the main one that one's about $40,000. I did graduate from trade school.
15: Okay. What's your trade?
14: So I originally was an automotive technician. I have since switched. I am now a locksmith, which I just started about maybe a month or two ago.
16: Is that a solo gig, or do you work for a locksmith company?
14: I work for an international company.
16: Okay.
14: Company.
16: So what do you make, and what does your wife make?
14: So as of right now, like I said, I just started this gig about a month or two ago, and I'm still getting training pay, so that's what I've been basing my income off of.
15: Okay.
14: Yep. So my training pay, I make about $1,700 every 2 weeks.
15: What will it go up to?
14: So just potential of what it could go up to. From what I've been told from some of the other people who've been with the company for a while, I could potentially be making over $100,000, maybe $120,000.
15: When would that be?
14: That's kind of when you kind of get vested a little bit. That would be later down the line, maybe within the next year or two.
15: Okay. So that's really promising, and that's exciting. Because
16: that could change the game for this debt payoff journey. And so that's what we're saying. This is a journey. Most people do it in 18 to 24 months. It might take you 3 to 4 years.
15: And that's okay.
16: And it might speed up on the tail end and be real slow to start. But the key is you just keep hunkering down, stay focused. Maybe you're doing side jobs right now until that income comes up with those promotions. Maybe you get so good at your job they have no choice but to promote you sooner.
15: What I would do is I would get really serious about sitting down with your wife, and you guys set the tone and say, this year, for the next calendar year, how much do we want to pay off? And work backwards and say, if we want to pay off, I don't know, $40,000 this year, what do we have to do to make that happen? And work backwards and say, okay, what do we need to do side hustle wise? What do we need to do overtime wise in order to make that happen? And you guys set the rules on this and make sure that you're driving the intensity forward. Don't just let life happen.
16: That's right. That's the saying we have around Ramsey, is what must be true.
15: Yes.
16: And that causes you to reverse engineer that goal.

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6: Jonathan is in Boston up next. Jonathan, welcome to the Ramsey Show.
7: George, thank you for having me. I appreciate your time.
6: Absolutely. How can Jade and I help today?
7: I'm calling because I'm on baby step four. My wife and I just became completely debt-free, paying off $200,000 of debt at the age of 24.
6: Wow! Way to go, man. How long did that take?
7: I'd be lying if I said I didn't know. 1 year, 9 months, and about 5 days.
8: Excellent.
6: That's incredible.
8: What kind of debt was it?
7: It was about $188,000 in student debt, and then about $10,000 for the first little car that I bought right out of college.
8: Oh, my gosh. Well, I know you didn't intend for this to be a debt-free scream, but I just, when you say that you paid off that much debt, what caused you to kind of wake up one day and realize this is not the life we want to live?
7: Well, I got a job in the financial industry, and I started helping people invest, and I realized that I should probably start practicing what I preach. My wife and I really have an appreciation for the military, so we joined the military, and I think that very squared away mindset helped us really get on the right track and start taking action for ourselves.
8: I love that.
6: Fantastic.
8: I love that so much. Congratulations.
6: Well, how can we help today? This is an exciting stage to be at.
7: Well, I appreciate it. So we're in a spot where we're debt-free, and we have about 45,000, probably 50,000 saved now. And personally, I'm a huge car guy, and I have a lot of friends who are in the same financial situation where they have almost six figures saved up, and they're buying these cars that are not depreciating. And so I thought I may as well take a stab at looking at it, and I found myself looking at something called a Porsche Cayman, and it's about $40,000, and I've been very carefully tracking the market of these cars, and I didn't know if it was a better idea to purchase a car that might not lose as much value and maybe be a better option to not have as much depreciation.
8: Well, unless you're buying like a classic car that's going up in value, I mean, everything that you buy is going to depreciate. So the idea that their cars aren't depreciating is not true. Now, a lot of nicer cars, they kind of fall off that initial cliff in the first 1 or 2 years, and then they tend to hold their value a little better longer, some better than others. But just know, if you're driving something with wheels and a motor, unless it's, like I said, a classic car, it is going to go down in value. The question is, can you afford a $40,000 vehicle? So tell us about your income.
7: So my wife and I, after tax, bring in about $210,000. My comp is set to go up end of this year into next year to about $200,000 for myself, and she's probably on track to make $150,000. So we should be looking at around $100,000 after tax by tax season of, you know, this time next year.
8: That's really, really awesome. Good.
6: What's she driving?
7: She leased a Volkswagen Tiguan with no money down and $300 a month. And then my car's fully paid off.
6: Oh, wow. So you still have the lease.
8: Was that newer? Is that a newer decision, or is that an old decision that you've now since learned from?
7: So the Volkswagen Tiguan was in 2024, and we have a friend that works on the dealership side, so he got us a really good deal, and he has kind of unlimited kind of mileage with the car. I think it's like 20,000 miles, where you don't really drive that much, so we got a good deal on the car, and we didn't want to go into debt to buy another car, so that's why we made that decision.
6: But, I mean, it's a contract where you promise to make payments. That sounds very similar to debt in my book.
8: Yeah.
6: Now, there's not a loan balance that you can stare at and knock down, but I rescind my debt-free scream until this lease is dealt
8: agree,
6: with, Jonathan.
8: I agree.
6: What is the buyout amount for the car?
7: I think it's $21,000. We don't plan to buy the car.
6: So you just want to rent it and then give it back, and then you'll restart this process? What's the game plan?
7: I think we're going to buy a car in cash next year for around $25,000 for her. We don't really want to go through that whole lease or debt process again.
6: Okay.
8: I agree with that part. I would never lease a car ever again. It really is one of the most expensive ways to operate a vehicle. And I think the feeling of, we got a really good deal and, you know, no money down and all these things. But the truth is, it's still money that you're on the hook for unless you make a lump sum payment to get out of it. So it's risk that you're allowing in your life when you really don't need that. You guys make such a great income. You've got cash saved. And I think you understand that once this happens, never again, because truly lease payments, car payments, they are the divide, Jonathan, between middle class and wealthy folks. It's just really the divide there, especially with the amount that you could invest by not having a car payment or lease payment. Okay, so learn lesson there. Moving on to the Porsche. So it's $40,000. You guys are making $210,000 a year. We do have kind of a rule of thumb when it comes to vehicles. George, we say you should never have anything with a wheels or motors that's more than half of your salary every year. So you guys would not be...
6: So you
8: know,
6: basically cap it
8: up against
6: that. $100,000 total in vehicles and toys. And so if yours is worth 40, hers is worth 25, mm-hmm. you're in good shape. Now, the thing to think about, I wouldn't, at this point, thinking about resale value and depreciation is just going to hurt your soul.
8: That's right.
6: So if you're paying cash, you don't have to worry about being underwater. If you're going to drive, are you going to drive this thing for, you know, 7+ years?
7: Probably closer to 10. I'd like to keep this car and maybe even pass it down to my kids one day.
6: Wow.
8: Oh, okay.
6: Well, they better be ready for those maintenance and repair costs 10 years from now. That's going to be the problem with cars of this caliber. You're going to need to have a nice, healthy sinking fund in your budget, you know, for $2,000 to $4,000 minimum to maintain this car.
7: Sure. I plan to save about $5,000 a year for preventative maintenance and to
6: good.
7: Keep the car in
8: that's
7: good shape.
8: Good.
7: I just thought, you know, it's a car that I've wanted since I was probably 6 years old.
6: Yeah,
8: now
6: I would do it.
8: You said you've got $45,000 to $50,000 saved. That's not including your emergency fund. right? Or is it?
7: That would be all our savings total. We're saving about $5,000 or $6,000 a month right now.
8: Okay.
7: So we should hit our $100,000 goal by November or December.
8: So I'd be very careful to separate that money and make sure that this $50,000, whatever your 6 months of expenses is, put that someplace separate and then save up for this Porsche,
6: and
8: the $40,000
6: car fund. And that way you're not going to make the mistake of thinking this car is an emergency.
8: Yeah, definitely don't do that. So, if this is the only $50,000 that you have, you're not quite ready to buy this yet, but it sounds like you'd be there in the next.
6: Are you saying you do this in November?
7: Well, I did hit a gear in December, so my car is kind of on its last legs right now. So I probably need a car within the next month or two.
6: Oh, wow.
8: Then I don't think you're ready to buy this one because...
6: Yeah, what is your 3 to 6 months emergency fund? What would that entail? What does it take to run your house for a month?
7: Including rent, an additional $3,000 a month buffer, we're probably sitting around $6,000 or $7,000 a month. So that puts us around the $25,000 to $30,000 range.
6: Okay. So then any money above $25,000 or $30,000 is now your car budget. And so that's a hard line you guys have to decide. We're not going to do half down, half on a loan. We're going to pay cash. We're going to do this the smart way. And that might mean we need to make this car last a little bit longer. Maybe that's a repair. Maybe that's an intermediate car in the meantime for the next 6 to 12 months.
8: And you know how to do that. You understand delayed gratification. You guys paid off $200,000 of mostly student loan debt. So keep flexing that muscle because it's gotten you this far and you've benefited from that. Now's not the time to kind of fall off the things that you know. Do what you know to do that's caused you to be successful to this point.
6: Because right now, if you got 25 in emergency fund, that gives you an extra 25 in this car fund, and you said you can add $6,000 a month?
7: That's what we're averaging right now. It'll probably go up, but I don't want to overestimate.
6: Okay. But let's say, 2 months from now, that's $12,000 added to your 25.
8: Mm-hmm.
6: Well, now we're at 37. So you're on the bubble of car shopping. Maybe you get it slightly, 1 year older, or you decide to wait one more month, and now you have $43,000. And so if you can just wait 90 days, you're going to be able to get the exact thing you want and pay cash. And I'd be very focused. I'm guessing you've done a whole lot of research on the exact make, the model, the engine, the features, all of that.
7: George, you don't want to see my little poster I have at home that tracks the trend lines of all these cars.
6: Oh, that's incredible. I love the nerdery. But that tells me you're going to make a good decision with this, and it's not flippant and impulsive. You said you've been dreaming about this since you were six.
8: Wow.
6: And you've done the work to get there. And so just don't let go. Don't let the foot off the gas, pun intended, quite yet, Jonathan. You were so, so close. And you're going to love that car, because you're going into it eyes wide open, understanding it's higher insurance, it's higher maintenance, and it has increased your quality of life. And six-year-old Jonathan is smiling, going, dude, you paid cash for a Porsche.
8: Love it.
6: Crushing it, dude. Keep it up.

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2: President Trump's pick wins. I'm Ted Lindner, Fox News. Ed Gallrein wins the Republican nomination for U.S. House in Kentucky's 4th Congressional District, beating incumbent Thomas Massey. He told Fox's Sean Hannity, Massey didn't fully represent the people of Kentucky.
3: Here in this district, President Trump won by nearly 85%. He stood against us, but he liked to just single out President Trump. All that to say, it's a new day. These people deserve better, and I'm going to give it to them.
2: James Comer wins the Republican nomination for U.S. House in Kentucky's 1st Congressional District. Melissa Strange won the Democrat nomination for U.S. House in Kentucky's 4th Congressional District. One of the most crowded Republican Senate primaries in the country, President Trump's thumb on the scale proved the difference maker. Representative Andy Barr came out on top of an 11-person fight in Kentucky, teeing him up for a showdown in November to replace retiring Senator Mitch McConnell. Though it's a race overshadowed by another contest where Trump is the driving factor in the state, it's still significant given that Barr and his Democrat opponent will be at the forefront of change in the political status quo of the bluegrass state. Investigators trying to determine the motive after a shooting at an Islamic center shook San Diego Monday. Fox's Matt Finn in San Diego with more.
4: A growing memorial today at San Diego's largest mosque as investigators try to determine exactly why two teenagers who police say were radicalized online shot and killed three people in an ambush that's being investigated as a hate crime. New police scanner audio reveals the moments the shooting unfolded at the mosque.
5: Two white males, white mask. One with an automatic weapon, one with a shotgun.
4: When officers arrived, they found three men dead, all being hailed as heroes. Police say security guard Amin Abdullah engaged the two suspects in a gun battle, while mosque founder Mansour Kaziha and Nadir Awad, the husband of one of the center's teachers, helped distract them.
2: Authorities say hateful writings with the suspects were found in a vehicle. 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
2: Far-left Minnesota Congresswoman Ilhan Omar under scrutiny over various allegations of fraud. Fox's Mike Tobin with more.
8: Fox News has confirmed that the House Oversight Committee wants the House Ethics Panel to look at financial disclosures from Minnesota Congresswoman Ilhan Omar that show dramatic fluctuations in the value of her estate.
9: Clearly, she lied on the forms, and we've got to get to the bottom of it.
8: 2024 disclosures show that the net worth of Omar and her husband, Tim Minant, jumped from almost nothing to between $6 and $30 million. Revised at the end of March, a filing valued the estate between $18,000 to $95,000. Omar's office blamed the more than $29 million difference on an accounting error that did not subtract liabilities.
2: Congresswoman Omar also being investigated for immigration fraud.

0: Yellowstone's National Park to the public. The World Health Organization Director General has expressed concern over the rapid spread of a rare type of Ebola in eastern Congo. Authorities have reported at least 134 suspected deaths and over 500 cases. And NATO's top military officer saying Tuesday he doesn't expect any more drawdowns of American troops from Europe, at least not anytime soon, beyond the 5,000 that President Trump announced would leave the continent. I'm Ted Lindner, and this is Fox News.
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2: A 30-year-old man has been arrested Tuesday morning around 4 a.m. in Oshkosh Township for an alleged stabbing. Kalamazoo County Sheriff's Office was called to the 6700 block of Andover Drive just after 3:30 in the morning for a report of a stabbing. They found the 18-year-old male victim. He is hospitalized in stable condition. Suspect was quickly identified, taken into custody, and is in the Kalamazoo County Jail. No names at this point have been released. A 28-year-old Niles man was killed in a motorcycle crash Sunday night in Cass County. Sheriff's Office has identified him as Jesse Maurer. Now, Maurer was northbound on M60 in Howard Township when a deer hit the side of his motorcycle, causing him to lose control, go off the road, and into a culvert. He was pronounced dead at the scene. That crash remains under investigation. That's the latest from the WKZO Newsroom. I'm Michael Arney.

0: and the gateway to the West. Good morning, good evening, wherever you may be, across the nation, around the world. I'm George Norrie. This is Coast to Coast AM. Later tonight, Psychic Bloodlines. Here's what's happening. President Donald Trump said he delayed strikes on Iran planned for today following progress on a possible deal to end the war, though Tehran's latest proposal appears little change from an earlier deal that the president rejected as garbage. The latest proposal includes a withdrawal of troops from areas near Iran, an end of the war on all fronts, including Lebanon, compensation for damage during the conflict, a lifting of sanctions, and an end to the ongoing U.S. maritime blockade. Top Islamic Republic officials in the hours beforehand also said they consider the country's right to enrich uranium non-negotiable. Here's Tom Danheiser with the latest on today. Tom?
1: Well, George, the latest proposal deal is a no-go. President Donald Trump said on Tuesday that the United States may need to strike Iran again. Vice President J.D. Vance warned the U.S. is locked and loaded to resume Iran strikes if nuclear talks fail. President Trump telling reporters the U.S. could launch a renewed strike on Iran by early next week. Iran's Foreign Minister Abbas Araghchi said Tehran has gained military knowledge from previous hostilities and warned that a return to war will feature many more surprises, with Tehran being ready to down additional U.S. aircraft. His comments come after President Trump gave Iran 2 to 3 days to reach a deal. Meanwhile, the U.S. Senate has voted to advance a war powers resolution designed to halt the military campaign in Iran unless Trump receives congressional approval. And global crude oil prices are trading above $100 a barrel amid ongoing geopolitical tensions in the Middle East. George?
0: All right. Thank you, my friend. And here's Dr. John Curtis, onlinecolumnist.com, with his perspective. John, what do you think of all this?
2: Well, the important thing is that world energy markets really are not in chaos. We know what's happened here in the States. You can only imagine how bad it is in Europe and other parts of the world. I mean, we're $6-7 a barrel, whatever, here out in California, maybe $4 or $5 a barrel, other parts of the country, a gallon of gas, and other parts of the country. The issue to me for Trump is, will bombing Iran in the second round of, airstrikes accomplish his goal of dislodging the

0: IRGC from, you know, controlling, you know, with their swift boat fleet, the Strait of Hormuz. If, you know, they can decide, you can determine that it won't stop that terrorist, you know, swift boat fleet of Iran from attacking commercial shipping, then I think the focus of Trump should not be on bombing various civilian targets like energy infrastructure and that, but the U.S. Navy should go after those swift boats and begin escorting ships again through the Strait of Hormuz. All countries in the world believe and that the maritime shipping through the Strait of Hormuz is an international waterway. It's not controlled by any country. Iran, in their proposals to the U.S. that Trump has referred to as garbage, is the notion that Iran can turn the Strait of Hormuz into a turnpike and start arbitrarily charging commercial ships anything that they feel they want from various shipping lines. That is unacceptable to everyone. All of the Arab Gulf states, Saudi Arabia, Bahrain, UAE, Kuwait, you name it, all the energy producers of the Gulf want that strait opened. So Trump has to ask himself in this next phase what's important to Trump. And I don't think the press gets it right, is that he wants Iran to sign a nuke deal in which they will give up basically uranium enrichment for a 20-year period or something close to that. Mm-hmm. That's what he's looking for. He's not looking for perfection. He wants that strait open. He's not going to pay Iran reparations. We can get dispel that notion. But if they give him, and I think there's grumblings in Iran to make some deal on nuclear enrichment, not necessarily turning over the stockpile, 1,000 pounds of 60% enriched uranium, but at least to curtail the production of enriched uranium, then I think, you know, we can they can avoid another bombing campaign. And I think that's what the Arab Gulf states are working with Iran and with Pakistan on getting Iran to agree with. So that's where it stands right now.
1: Good perspective, John. And I think the bombing may resume. We'll see what happens if Iran really comes to the table or not. Pizza Hut remains America's favorite pizza chain, according to a new survey of more than 44,000 diners across the country, edging out Domino's in a closely watched ranking of national pizza brands. The survey, conducted between March of last year and February of this year, is part of the organization's annual restaurant rankings report, found Pizza Hut earned almost 20% of the votes for the best-tasting fast food pizza, compared with Domino's at 17%, so it was pretty close. A newly built home may cost more up front, but buyers could come out ahead over time as newer properties require less maintenance and use less energy, according to a new Realtor.com poll. The report suggests buyers should look beyond listing prices and consider the long-term cost of home ownership when comparing new and existing homes. Catherine Austin Fitz once worked for the Department of Housing and Urban Development as the Assistant Secretary. Catherine, what do you think of new homes versus used homes?
2: So, George, it's so important when you do the due diligence when you're buying a home that you really understand what the maintenance needs of that home is going to be. If you look at the housing market right now, people are really struggling with the increase in maintenance costs, whether it's property taxes or improvement costs or energy costs. So, you know, cost over time is becoming a more and more important percentage. And that means, anything you can do up front to make sure you understand not just what the upfront costs are, but the costs over time. So this report is trying to focus people on that fact and saying, look, you know, new homes are more expensive, but there's lower maintenance costs. I would just emphasize that's not every new home. So you really need to look exactly at the home where you are, the jurisdiction you're in, you know, what the property taxes are, what the direction of the property taxes and municipal services. You really need to do your due diligence these days.
1: But you think overall a new house is better than a used house?
2: A well-built, well-done home is going to be, more more reliable than a used home. But again, you know, you have to do due diligence each specific item. So don't assume anything. One of my favorite books on home building is, I think it's the 106 Common Mistake Home Builders Make. And the author took all of his students, he was a university professor, and sent them to interview, you know, just thousands and thousands of homeowners of all the mistakes they had made when they bought their home. So do your due diligence and think a lot about what the costs over time are going to be, because that is a critical issue in really enjoying and loving your home.
1: All right. Thank you. Catherine Austin Fitz. A new study suggests that a specific longevity gene may help protect the brain from the effects of aging, including Alzheimer's disease. The gene helps the body transport and metabolize fats and cholesterol, especially in the brain. How about that? And scientists have managed to hatch live chicks, listen to this, from a fully artificial egg, marking a distinction breakthrough that paves the way for resurrecting long-dead species. Experts at Colossal Biosciences, the company planning to bring back the woolly mammoth, have created the first-ever shell-less incubation system that mirrors a natural egg as much as possible. It's truly remarkable. Now, we talk a lot about the Big Bang. What is it? How did it start? In a moment, we'll get the views from James McCanney on what it is or is not, next on Coast to Coast AM. 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

0: And welcome back to Coast. Glad to be with you. George Norrie here. Professor James McKenney has taught mathematics, physics, computer science, and astronomy, and worked in the United States, Latin America, and with high-level Russian scientists as well. He has presented his research at international conferences and has been a regular guest on Coast to Coast for years. One of his latest books is called The Real History of Man and Earth Myths, Magic, and Mayhem. James, my friend, how you doing, Professor?
1: Well, George, good to hear your voice again. How are you doing?
0: I'm doing great. How about you?
1: I'm doing real good.
0: You know, I have tried to get some physicist or some scientist or some astronomer over the 23 years I've been doing this show to explain to me the Big Bang Theory, and nobody can do it. So I'm going to ask Professor James McKenney, what do you think is going on here?
1: Well, George, I just want to start by saying this is probably the most important show I've done out of all these years I've done Coast to Coast shows. This is the pinnacle show right here. And the situation with the Big Bang is that it never really did make sense. You get all this nonsensical physics, things that don't make any sense, so they make up other physics, and that doesn't make sense, and you finally get to dark matter and dark energy, and they don't even know what it is, and they're looking for it, and it's got to be there. They can't even tell you what it is. But the basic situation here is it comes right down to the following situation. They've made some big errors in the understanding of the fusion processes, and what it comes down to is there is a excess current of protons in a fusion-based wind. So this is coming off a galactic nucleus. Quasar, our sun, Jupiter, and Saturn are doing this. And they have an excess current of protons. And what that does is it creates a capacitor. And what happens is photons coming out of that capacitor have a redshift. I call it the induced electric dipole redshift, something I discovered in 1979. It's laboratory verifiable. And so the redshift that they're seeing that Edwin Hubble first saw over 100 years ago through his telescopes, that redshift is not due to things moving away from us. It's due to local conditions of these fusion-based objects.
0: Well, explain to us, James, how something could start from nothing. What was the beginning like? And how was the beginning even there?
1: Well, yeah, and this is kind of a hand-waving thing. If you take the universe as it is and you reverse it in three dimensions back to a point, that at some point you just lose it. I mean, to imagine that because things are expanding that all of a sudden they come back to this point the size of a pinhead is nonsensical in itself. And now the thing that really blew the lid off this is the James Webb Telescope, finally. We knew 50 years ago that the Big Bang didn't make sense. There have been two Nobel Prizes, one in what was 1978, the Penzias and Wilson Nobel Prize, and then 2006, when it turned out that the perfectly even microwave cosmic background radiation was not perfectly even. There's a second 2006 Nobel Prize by Mather and Smoot that gives the reason why it's not smooth. And so, but the reality is what they're looking at with this cosmic background radiation is the dust and gas cloud that surrounds our solar system. That's all it is. They're not seeing, if you put a microwave telescope outside of our solar system, outside of this nebular cloud that surrounds our solar system, you would not see it anymore in the wider universe. And you can see these clouds around other stars. So they have big, major errors in Nobel Prizes, in the fundamental corner pillars of the Big Bang Theory.
0: Do you bring God into the equation, James?
1: Well, I call it a designer. And I'm personally a Christian. I'm Irish, you know, grew up a Catholic. And so, but in terms of science, even the Native Americans, the indigenous peoples all over the world recognize a designer, that we're just living in the middle of this. We come along and everything is already here. It's already designed. Everything works. there's so many things for our benefit. Like the indigenous peoples looked at cedar and birch bark as gifts from the gods because it made their life so much easier. You know, and that's a very fundamental view, but everything around us, the magnetic field that protects us, you know, liquid oxygen, liquid water, the oxygen in the atmosphere, the right content. We're just, you know, we are part of this ecosystem and we live in it because of all of the thousands of factors that are there. So there's a design. The protons on this side of the universe are the same as the protons on the other side of the universe. You know, when we look through telescopes, and like I say, this is what the James Webb telescope did. It sees beyond where the Big Bang was supposed to be. And so finally people are going, okay, this Big Bang thing ain't working anymore. But what I did is I not only can knock the pillars out from the fundamentals of cosmology as we know it today, Big Bang cosmology, I replace it with a whole set of new physics principles which are sensical. And it all comes back to the fact that there's an excess current of protons in the fusion winds that come off like our star, the sun, galactic nuclei, etc. And that's why comets are not dirty snowballs. That's why comets are the discharge of that same capacitor. That's why there's a Kuiper belt full of thousands of new planets forming. Anyway, what I've done is replace Big Bang cosmology, you know, right down the line, all the different aspects, whether it's galactic in formation or quasars. Take quasars. They're supposedly these energetic objects at the end of the universe, but that never made any sense physically. But quasars are just high energy, high proton wind device or entities that have a big redshift. That's all. They're not at the edge of the universe. And, you know, they didn't fly out of the Big Bang the farthest, the fastest. So, I've been in recently in conferences, one in Germany a couple of weeks ago, one in the UK a couple of weeks ago, and I'm being published in the peer-reviewed journals now. Every day I get 2 to 3 emails of journals wanting me to publish in their journal. This is taking hold big time.
0: It's by far one of the most perplexing questions we could ever ask ourselves. So if we take out the Big Bang theory, which I never understood or agreed with in the first place, and replace it with this cosmic redshift, for example, how does that explain, though, how things started from nothing?
1: Well, we cannot measure, and this is like, let's pretend we're going to count to infinity, 1, 2, 3, 4, 5. We'll never get there. It's the same situation with cosmology. With our current equipment, even with the James Webb telescope, we cannot see, every time we build a bigger telescope, we see more. And if you took the James Webb telescope and could move it to the farthest point that it can see today, you would probably see that much more of the same in that direction, in all directions. The universe, it's something that's beyond comprehension. We cannot imagine the time frame or the extent of the universe. We cannot measure it. And that's what science is about, is measurement. We can't measure it. So therefore, in terms of the basic, just basic definition, it's infinite. It's bigger than we can measure.
0: Is it accurate then to say we don't know?
1: Yes, that is exactly the answer. And that's the problem with most scientists. They can't say that. They got to have a reason. They got to have everything locked down. And the real answer is we don't know how big it is, when it started. As far back in history as we can see with those telescopes, and that is when they look farther and farther out, that's what they're looking at, is time. Every time we build a bigger, better telescope, you see farther. So we can't measure. We don't know. And so as far as we know, the universe just keeps going on. And it's a design. I mean, let's face it. As a physicist, what we study is that design. How can scientists deny the design and a designer when that's what we're studying? The you know, you look through a telescope, the galaxies over there, as far away as you can see, are acting just like the ones here.
0: Let's talk more about this, James, when we come back in a moment. Fascinating discussion with Professor James McCanney about the beginning of everything on Coast to Coast AM.
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0: 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How about a company that's been in business for 70 years? Well, Bartholomew Heating and Cooling has been doing exactly that.
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6: Kalamazoo County Sheriff's Office is investigating an attempted armed robbery at the Speedway gas station at 6150 Stadium Drive in Oshkosh Township. Deputies were told that a man displayed a pistol and demanded money before he ran off around 11:30 Monday night. A canine and drones were used in the search for the suspect, but deputies say he was able to escape. Man did not steal any money or property. Police have not released a description of him at this point. Anyone with information is urged to contact Kalamazoo County Sheriff's Office or Silent Observer. And Kalamazoo County officials say, based on information collected so far, water quality issues at the county jail appear to be related to corrosion in the portions of the jail's internal plumbing system rather than the municipal water supply. County says the March and April water testing identified varying levels of lead and copper throughout the facility. All the kitchen sinks tested negative for lead. That's the latest from the WKZO Newsroom. I'm Michael Arning.

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1: We'll have you chime in next hour as well. We'll open up the phone lines with Professor James McKenney and take your calls. That'll be next hour on Coast to Coast. Still lots more to talk with him about. The Paranormal Podcast Network keeps cruising along. 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

0: And welcome back, George Norrie, along with Professor James McKenney, as we talk about the beginning of the universe, the Big Bang Theory, or what it was not. Jim, how did you come to your conclusions?
1: Well, I saw the contradictions, and this was all put together when I was at Cornell, 1979 to 81. And I saw so many things in the data sets that came in daily up in the science. There was a big auditorium up there with a big TV screen, and all the NASA scientists would gather. And, for example, one day a whole data set came in from a satellite that was around Venus. And they were using it. Venus was going around behind the sun. And so they were going to measure the bending of the radio signal from the satellite, because they knew exactly where that was, and then verify general relativity, like the bending of light. And that thing was all over the place. It was jumping up and down and sideways and back and forth, and they couldn't figure it out. And they never published the data. And I'm going, this is the induced electric dipole redshift. I already had my theoretical work. And there were so many contradictions that this whole idea that comets are dirty snowballs didn't make any sense. And so the same capacitor that I'm talking about for the redshift is the thing that causes comets to form around rocky objects that come into the electric field. So many things. I would say probably 20. One time I did a show on the number of Nobel Prize quality discoveries that I made just based on this, all the different things like earth weather, what really causes hurricanes.
0: Mm-hmm.
1: Hurricanes are not caused by warm water. They're caused by electric fields in the vertical electric field of Earth. And so there's just so many things that did not add up in standard science. It just is actually amazing. And they're still pounding the pavement with these same ridiculous theories all the way. And I hate to use those words, but scientists have just become it's become an industry. It's become an industry of publication, grant money, and they have a 10-year plan, and they got to stick with it. And once they get in the publications and the journals, peer-reviewed journals, luckily the peer-reviewed journals are waking up and they're starting, like I say, every day I get between 2 to 3 emails from journals, please publish your latest article in our journal. There's a big surge coming, and I think the Big Bang is on its last legs right now.
0: Now, before anything happened, what was before?
1: That's the mystery, and that is the infinite mystery of the designer. And I liken it kind of to this example I use, like take a whale that's breaching. And the whale lives in the ocean and the water, and when it breaches, it has a split second. You can see an island out there, maybe a boat, and then bang, it's back in the water. And that's like us trying to understand the universe. We get this glimpse of it, but it's just too big, it's too immense, it's too complicated from the cosmological viewpoint all the way down to the subatomic level. But it's organized, it's designed. And as physicists, that's what we study, is this intricate design that is consistent. It's the same on the other side of the universe. I have a book, it's called The Diamond Principle, and that's the whole idea. Is that if you discover a diamond on the other side of the universe, it's going to be formed by the same processes that diamonds are formed here. They might look a little different. They'll have different fissures, cracks in them or something like that. But the process is the same. And that's the idea, is that we live in this really organized, amazing universe that we can't comprehend. Scientifically, we're just starting to scratch the surface of understanding it.
0: I used to ask my mother, I still do these days, Professor, who created God? What created God? And she would always tell me, he always was and always will be. And it's an answer that I kept telling her, Mom, I find that unacceptable. Who created God? And she said, no one. He always was and always will be. And I could never get her off that answer, James.
1: It's one of those things where there is no answer. And it's like I say, take a simpler example, count to infinity. 1, 2, 3, 4, 5, okay, 2 weeks later, you know, you're up in the millions, billions or whatever. You're not even close to infinity. And so it's the same thing. Our brain just, we have mathematical, there's a thing called induction. It's in Peano's postulate. You take an element, you can create a successor element. And if you can do that, you can do this an infinite number of times. And that's our concept of infinity. It's very primitive, but we really don't. George Cantor did a study on infinities and discovered that there are many different kinds of infinities. The real number of infinity is a bigger infinity than counting numbers like natural numbers. And so these are things that are just beyond our comprehension.
0: If you had to guess how it started or what it might have been before it started, what would that guess be?
1: Well, it was always the same, as far back as we can look. And that's like when we look out with the James Webb Telescope, or before that, the Hubble, you know, the Hubble could see so much. Then the James Webb comes along in dark spots out there that the Hubble couldn't see. All of a sudden, the James Webb is finding literally billions of galaxies in those dark regions.
0: Right.
1: And so it's just like no matter where we look, we find more of the same. So we literally cannot measure it. We cannot see to the end of the universe. And so scientists invented this Big Bang to get rid of God and the designer, that it all blew out of this thing and there's no need for a designer, just was all happenstance. And the world we live in, the universe we live in, would not be like this if it were just random, believe me.
0: Now, we have emotion, we have pain, but is it possible, James, that this is not real? That all of this that we're doing right now is just a fabrication?
1: Well, here's what I think. I think it's all real, and we're just discovering it. But we have a spiritual side to us. And I know you do a lot on this on your show.
0: Sure.
1: You know, when one time I was out in L.A. in the studio there with you, and you were releasing your book, Talking to the Dead. And the whole idea is that there's a spiritual side to us. And that's what I say. The example about the whale breaching the water, with our perspective as human beings and this physical body and the spirit that lives in the body and that leaves after death and all of this, we really don't have a good perspective a good understanding of what's going on. We just get this basic glimpse of it. And so I think we have to stop asking that question and trying to understand it and then just turn around and realize it. Wow. I feel very special being a human being with a body and a spirit and being able to live in this universe, even for a short period of time. You know, the Greeks used to say that they were envious of man because he had a body in spite of all the difficulties it takes to have a body and live in this world. They were envious of people because the Greek gods did not have a body. They were personified in a sense. But I think that's the way we have to look at this, is that we're just fortunate, and the best thing you can do is turn around and honor the designer. Like, thank you for giving me this piece of time and this body. Yeah. And that's the way I look at it.
0: Is it conceivable that we will never get the answer?
1: Well, we're always chipping away at it, like a new subatomic particle or some experiment, you know, mastering fusion or mastering the use of energy. You know, if you look a few thousand years ago and all of the modern technology that we have today, that the designs of Tesla, all of the engineering that goes into our infrastructure, say electrical infrastructure, we're just scratching the surface. There's so much more. You know, I tell students all the time that the future of space is going to be huge because we're just starting to scratch the surface. And rocket technology is not going to get us very far. There are much better ways to go into space and travel around space with electromagnetic propulsion system, non-inertial propulsion systems. So we're just starting this whole gamut of science. And I think scientists have to get away from this idea that we know everything. We don't. We're just scratching the surface.
0: They say the universe is 14 some billion years old. How did they come up with that number?
1: Well, that's a good question. And what they looked at is they took the average of all of these redshifts of galaxies, quasars, etc., and then they reverse it, and they imagine it coming down to a single point. And it's very interesting. It's not a timeline. It's a three-dimensional timeline, which means that in three dimensions, all of this matter in the whole universe had to come into this pinpoint space, and they bring it to 13.5 billion years ago. So the problem is when the James Webb Telescope starts seeing things farther than that, they can't just say, oops, we missed by a few billion years and add a few billion years, because it's a three-dimensional reversal of the timeline, not a single lineal time. And so they're stuck. They're stuck with that 13, and how they got it was based on the Hubble constant, a lot of measurements of redshifts, basically. But it turns out that the redshift interpretation is wrong. It's not due to stuff moving away from us. It's due to these internal properties of stars based on proton wind that's coming off at the solar, the fusion-based capacitors. There are two factors with the induced electric dipole redshift: the strength of the electric field, non-uniform electric field, and the distance that the photon travels through as it's leaving. Those are the two big factors. So a galaxy has a much bigger distance than our sun, and so it has a much higher redshift. But it has nothing to do with it moving away from us.
0: Is there something in the equation or something that we're just missing, James, that we lack any understanding of to figure this out?
1: Well, I think the problem is we want an answer as to how old the universe is, and we just don't have it. We just can't measure it with the equipment we have today. If we could build a bigger telescope than the James Webb Telescope, and we finally look out and we go, gee, there's just nothing out there beyond this. Okay, now we can see the edge of the universe. But that hasn't happened yet. As far as the James Webb Telescope can see, there's more of the same developed galaxies.
0: But when you talk about the edge of the universe, what's on the other side of the edge?
1: Well, you know, the view of the Earth, you know, and back in the Middle Ages, was that you'd sail off the edge of the Earth and fall off the waterfall at the edge of the Earth, and there would be storms and fire-breathing dragons and everything terrible. And that's kind of like where we are today. We just don't have a way of measuring it. At that time, nobody had ventured out that far. Finally, it was Columbus in the known world and Leif Erikson and a few other Vikings prior to that. But nobody had ever gone there, and that's where we are today in space. Where no man has gone before. If we could build a bigger telescope, a big, big one, much bigger than the Webb Telescope, and look and finally, oops, there's just nothing out there. There's nothing beyond what we can see. Then, you know, we'd have to do this in all directions. Our assumption is we're in the middle of the universe, and, you know, we're in the middle of our universe as far as that's concerned. But if you look in all directions, there's more of the same as far as those big telescopes can see. So we literally cannot measure it with the equipment we have today.
0: Is it safe to say then that we do not really know how it started, and we do not know what was before that?
1: Correct, or how it's going to end. And it's not the Big Bang. That's the one sure thing we can say, is it did not start in a pinpoint Big Bang. That did not happen.
0: You're one of the few scientists to say that, and at least I applaud you for admitting that it was not a Big Bang.
1: Yeah, well, this is a lot of people are supporting what I'm doing. I'm getting a lot of support, and like I say, I'll have more international conferences coming up this year dealing with this topic. There's more and more publications are going out in peer-reviewed journals, and you know, you look back at the two Nobel Prizes that were given, for example, for cosmic background radiation. That was the best information they had at the time. But when we look at it now, what they were looking at was a dust cloud that surrounds our solar system. That's what they're looking at.
0: I would be honored, Jim, to get you back on after you win your Nobel Prize.
1: I'm not sitting by the door waiting with bated breath.
0: It's fascinating. It really is. Does it perplex you?
1: Oh, absolutely. Yeah, it's, you know, as being a scientist, I probably have the best view of this of anybody. And it's too big to even comprehend. And that's why you have to, in a sense, stop thinking about it, because we're hitting the wall. We cannot understand how something could exist forever, and how this, you know, and the designer and who put this all together. You know, it comes back in the form of music. This is the thing about the human spirit. You know, if you look at music, this is an oddity. I always talk about this. You have 8 notes, right? And then some sharps and flats. And all the millions and millions of songs that have been developed, and they're all different, it's impossible. That is an indication of the human spirit. And there's the ability to create music out of 8 notes, which is, how can you do that? It's impossible. So there's a lot of things we really don't understand, but it comes back to the human spirit.
0: Well, the one thing I don't understand at all, Jim, is how something the size of a grain of sand could explode, and we have all this in the universe. That never happened. But stick with us. We're going to take a short break and come back and chat more with Professor James McKenney, and also take your calls. Chime in when we come back.
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0: There are three simple things drivers can do to help keep Michigan roads safe. Eyes up, phone down, give at least 3 feet when passing a bicyclist. Michigan averages over 1,500 bicycle-related crashes a year. That's a lot of injuries or even deaths that could have been avoided. That's why state law requires 3 feet when passing a bicyclist. And some communities require 5 feet. 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
6: Trump candidates are rolling. I'm Chris DeMeo, Fox News. The results of a key primary race in Kentucky showcase President Trump's continued influence over Republican voters. Fox's Kristen Goodwin has more.
7: Ed Galrine telling supporters.
8: Standing in front of you here tonight as the Republican nominee for Kentucky Congressional District 4.
7: The President Trump backed Navy SEAL veteran winning the district's GOP primary, defeating incumbent Representative Thomas Massie.
9: I got 7 months left in Congress.
7: Massie, who has served in Congress since 2012, reacting to the loss, telling supporters they ran a race they can be proud of. Kristen Goodwin, Fox News.
6: President Trump announcing on social media Tuesday that he's endorsing Texas Attorney General Ken Paxton in a bid to oust Texas Senator John Cornyn in the runoff of the GOP Senate primary next week.
10: I think he's the most significant endorsement in at least my lifetime. If you get his endorsement, it's better than it's the gold standard.
6: That's Ken Paxton on Fox's The Will Cain Show. Police revealing new details about the two teenagers who killed three at a San Diego mosque. Fox's Christina Coleman has more.
11: Police identify the teenage gunmen as 17-year-old Kane Clark and an 18-year-old accomplice. They believe they were radicalized online before carrying out the shooting at the Islamic Center of San Diego. Authorities say the teenage suspects drove off after the shooting and then turned the guns on themselves. Their bodies were found in a BMW nearby. Officers also say they found hateful writings in that vehicle. Police say the guns used were registered to one of the suspect's parents, and authorities also say they have not ruled out the possibility of charging those parents.
6: San Diego's mayor announcing increased police protection for houses of worship in the wake of the shooting. 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
6: More than 17,000 people are under evacuation orders as a wildfire continues to threaten suburban homes in Southern California. The Sandy Fire in the hills above Simi Valley had consumed more than 2 square miles of dry brush and is only 5% contained. Warnings are still in place for several neighborhoods. President Trump claims the U.S. is nearing a peace deal with Iran after postponing a strike on the regime.
14: The Trump administration is letting talks with Iran play out, even as the vice president says it's not always clear what the regime's negotiating position is.
15: Maybe the Iranians aren't themselves quite clear in what direction they want to go to. They also are just a fractured country.
14: It comes after the president took his finger off the trigger Monday at the behest of Gulf allies.
16: I was an hour away. We were all set to go. You're talking about yesterday.
14: Yes.
16: We were going to be striking very, it would have been happening right now.
14: The president giving an update during an impromptu tour of construction of the White House ballroom as Senate Republicans struggle to include funding for the project in their reconciliation bill.
6: That's Fox's Aisha Hazmi in Washington. The Justice Department is expected to indict former Cuban President Raul Castro today, according to Fox News Digital, but a DOJ spokeswoman saying that the department would not comment on rumors. The 94-year-old Castro is the younger brother of former Cuban leader Fidel Castro. President Trump speaking outside a

0: 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Local news now.
1: A man who spent 21 years in prison after being wrongfully convicted of the murders of two hunters has been awarded a $5.25 million settlement. Jeff Titus had filed a $100 million wrongful conviction lawsuit in federal court against a pair of Kalamazoo County cold case detectives. Now, he was exonerated in 2023 after detectives Mike Workmup and Mike Brown were found to have withheld evidence from prosecutors and defense attorneys about another suspect in the 1990 deaths of Jim Bennett and Doug Estes. Now, Titus was hunting 27 miles away from where they were killed. And they were killed by convicted serial killer Thomas Dillon, who died in prison. Kalamazoo City Commission has approved creating another social district. It'll be at the east end of the Northside Cultural Business District, helping out three establishments. Social districts were created during COVID-19. That's the latest from the WKZO Newsroom. I'm Michael Arney. 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
1: In this hour, we'll take your calls with Professor James McKenney as we talk about the existence of the universe. 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

0: And welcome back, George Norrie, along with Professor James McKenney. His website is linked up at coasttocoastam.com. But you're getting more and more people to agree with you, James, that something very strange is going on here, right?
1: Yeah, there was a guy named Halton Arp, and he's passed away. But what he did is catalog unusual galaxies, and what he noticed was quasars, what we call quasars, were physically visibly attached to normal galaxies with very different redshifts. The quasar would have a high redshift, and the galaxy would have a very low redshift. But they were connected in X-ray and all the different portions of the electromagnetic spectrum. You could see them attached. And so he tried to push that. There was another scientist, Bainbridge, and the whole. Now there is a whole worldwide contingency of scientists that are pushing this narrative and saying, hey, look, these quasars are attached. And what I did is I came along and I put down the theoretical basis for why the quasars attached to galaxies have a higher redshift. And it's because they are discharging the fusion-based capacitor of the normal galaxy, which makes them charge more, which gives them a much higher redshift with the induced electric dipole redshift. So now we can explain it theoretically. And so that is a huge, huge blow to cosmology and Big Bang cosmology. And so this is gaining support because not only are we criticizing the Big Bang, I'm replacing it with very sound theoretical work.
0: And you're doing a great job doing it, James. Does it perplex you?
1: Absolutely. It's complicated. This is very complicated. Complicated stuff. You had scientists like Tesla worked on this on more of an Earth-based situation. He didn't understand where the vertical electric field came from. Einstein, in his autobiography, it's called Out of My Later Years, criticizes general relativity. He says it does not include, why does it include gravity? We know that these effects of on light of gravity, but we don't know any of electromagnetic fields, and that's what I discovered. That's what Einstein was literally looking for when he died. That's why he was talking to Velikovsky, because Velikovsky was talking about these electrical effects in outer space, and they were good friends at Princeton. But Einstein was trying to understand what these electrical effects were. And he died before he ever got there back in the 50s when Einstein died. We just didn't have the data. We didn't have the spacecraft. We didn't have the Voyager and the Pioneer spacecraft to Jupiter and Saturn. Now we have that. And that's why I was able to discover this, because I saw the data. Finally, we had data. Jupiter and Saturn are putting out a redshift. That was a surprise to me. And they have the proton winds coming off of them. The Voyager and the Pioneer spacecraft actually measured them. But that's something that was just kind of obfuscated by NASA. They never talked about it. They kind of swept it under the rug. And that's where I was able to pick up on it, because I was there to see the data when it was coming in. And so when I got to Cornell, I already had most of my theoretical work done on electromagnetism in the solar system. And so it was many factors that went into putting all this together. And now, 50 years later, it's finally taking root and growing.
0: James, not only do we have the complexity of the universe and how it started, but then you have to add the factor in about life and how it started.
1: Yeah.
0: I mean,
1: yeah.
0: the whole thing is unbelievable, isn't it?
1: Well, you don't need in a universe that, look at the whole universe, there's no need for life. And, you know, it could all exist and everything without you and me perfectly just fine. All the stars and the galaxies, and they go on. But now you have this, you know, if you look at the amount of matter that goes into our bodies, it's minuscule compared to all the matter in the universe, yet we're the ones that are conscious. We can look around and see the universe, measure it. And what's the whole objective? Just to realize and in a sense, look around and give praise to this amazingly complex universe. And what do scientists do? They deny the guy that designed it. You know, I mean, here we are studying this complex thing. It's consistent across, you know, if it began in a Big Bang at random, we wouldn't have all the protons being the same exact same charge and size, and they'd be random. You know, so this is a design. I mean, you gotta look at it for what it is.
0: If I was interviewing God on this program, and one of my first questions would be, how did you come to be? What do you think his answer would be?
1: Wow. Well, that'd be my first question, too. And, you know, give us your history. When were you born? But that's there again. It's, if you go back in time, it just keeps going. Or if you go into the future, the same thing. It's just like we're in the middle of this. And it's like standing in the middle of a forest and trying to figure out where the forest came from. And, you know, trees have fallen down. Some are rotting. Some of them have mushrooms growing out. And then there's little sprouts and you have fully grown trees. Where did all of this come from? And if you were just put there for the first time, it'd be a mystery. And that's the same way with the universe. We just, it's too big a mystery for us to comprehend.
0: Let's go to the phones. Wildcard line, Michael in California to get us started. Hi, Michael.
2: Thank you for taking the call. Professor, I met you about 30 years ago at MUFON, and I bought your three books. Anyway, over the years, I try to send some information to post office boxes in Mound, Minnesota, but they always got sent back. But the thing is that you and your colleagues x-rayed the sun, and you guys, from what I remember you were talking about, you guys discovered there was an iron core at the center of the sun, which means that iron core is like a seed, and it must be in within all the stars. And I got a friend who's like a mathematical genius. And I asked him, I said, well, if you look at the, everything seems to be coming into existence off the event horizons. But the first thing that comes off is a plasma, a gas under pressure. And then the gases and, you know, so forth until you start getting into the atoms. And there was a book written many years ago called Reality Revealed. And they said that they believed that iron was going to be the foremost element of creation. And I asked my buddy, I said, Greg, I said, what kind of an electric field is going through a galactic arm? And he goes, oh, it's immense. I said, okay, if it's immense, how about the electromagnetic field? It's proportionally as large. Okay, you've got all this stuff coming into existence from plasma all the way down to the atoms of the elements. What is the most magnetizable element? He says, it's iron. So evidently, creation is formed on these galactic arms, and the star is the first element of solid creation, and it's got a iron seed, which you found. Okay? Anyway, he's been published in a couple of Mentorix, Combinatorix, and also Fibonacci Quarterly. And in order to get published, they wanted the proof of he's got these mathematical formulas that are unbelievable. Partition mathematics and the other one, what happens is they had to go all the way and, George Andrews, who's the seat of mathematics at Penn State, did all the proofs and they finally published his works. And, if you can, before you, I don't even own a computer, but before you go off, can you leave us a post office box where I can send you this material and these articles? Cause it's going to blow your mind.
1: The information, the contact information is on the webpage, which is linked from coast to coast.
0: Yeah, you'll have to have somebody, Michael, get you to that website. Well, we've got it linked up for you, but he's got his information on how to contact him through the website, okay? Take advantage of that. What do you think of his comments, Mike, James?
1: Well, one of my major discoveries, which he's referring to here, was that the fusion of the sun is in the atmosphere. It's not in the core. In fact, I had a number of conversations with a guy named Hans Bethe. When I was at Cornell, I'd go up and talk to him. And he's the guy that won a Nobel Prize for the core fusion model. And he knew there were some problems with it, and he was very interested. In fact, he directed me to the European journals where my work started to become published in those years, 79 to 81. But basically, the Russians that I worked with in the mid-90s created a very interesting experiment with an X-ray sensor. I don't have time to describe it here. But they discovered that the X-rays coming deeper in the sun were cooler, meaning that the hottest fusion reaction was up in the atmosphere, basically proving what I was talking about. But I'm not saying it's an iron core. It's probably more like a metallic hydrogen core, just like Jupiter. But iron is an important element, and of course, in planet Earth, it's very important. It's one of the things that helps protect us from solar radiation. But at any rate, there's a lot of detail there.
0: Let's go to Tom in La Jolla, California. Welcome to the program. Hi, Tom.
3: Tom Danheiser for accepting my call. And Professor James McCanny, it is always a pleasure to hear your interviews. I have a comment and then a question. George has a problem with understanding the Big Bang, but I have another problem, and that's about cosmic speed limits. And, when I drive on a highway, you'll see signs that say don't drive faster than 60 miles an hour, and if you do drive faster, then the highway patrol stops you. But I talk to scientists, not you, but I talk to other scientists, and they say, well, there's a speed limit to the universe. It's the speed of light, 186,000 plus miles per second. And that just doesn't make sense to me. I mean, for example, it takes light 9 minutes to travel from the sun to the earth. It takes light several hours to travel out to Pluto from the sun. Yet there's a coherency, if you know what I mean, a coherency to the structure of the solar system that transcends that speed limit.
1: Can I cut you off here? And I think I know where you're going with this. And, okay, this is an interesting problem. It's one that I'm working on right now. And you have general relativity, which states that the speed of gravity, in other words, the speed that you can detect gravitational or movement of an object, is the speed of light. That's what Einstein said. But back as far back as Newton, they knew that gravity worked at an infinite speed, because Euler, one of the great mathematicians, did a problem. He said, if you imagine that the speed of gravity is the same as the speed of light, then the Earth is looking at where the sun was 8 minutes ago. And if you do that, in 330,000 years, the Earth will spiral in and crash into the sun. Doesn't work. And so gravity moves at a much faster, probably infinite speed than the speed of light. And I in fact, on my desk right next to me here, I have some notes. If you took, say, the Jupiter-Sun pair, and they're orbiting each other, Jupiter is 1/10 the mass of the sun. Physical size of the sun. But at any rate, if you doubled that, the time it takes light to get from the sun to Jupiter is 43 minutes. If you doubled that, it's 86 minutes, and the gravitational equations would be radically different because of the time it takes gravitational, the view of the sun by Jupiter, because Jupiter's seeing the sun where it was 86 minutes ago, not 43 minutes ago. And that's not the way celestial mechanics works. And so there's a real quagmire here. And what I'm determining myself is that Einstein made a mistake, the principle of equivalence and the assumption that gravity moves at the speed of light. And this is what you're talking about. And it's a complex problem. We don't have enough time on this show, or it's like a 3-month college graduate level course discussing this topic, but it's an important one. It's at the key of understanding gravity, which is totally different, not related to electromagnetism, by the way.
0: First time caller, Joe in St. Louis. Hey, Joe, go ahead.
4: Well, yeah, I have two questions of the professor. Number one, what do you think of the ancient Greeks who said the universe never had a beginning in time, but that it always existed? And my second question, is what do you think of Aquinas, who said that all of the beings or existing things of our experience, including the outer space, all the material things of our existence cannot answer why they are, why they exist. He posited the thing that the essence of all of us is primarily material and human spiritual. And he said you can't measure the spiritual and that all of the things of our experience have to come from a being whose very essence or substance is existence. And that from that, that's where we come. Namely, he called it God.
0: You comment, first of all, James, on the time question.
1: Yeah, well, according to the Greeks, and that's what I was saying, too, and even almost all indigenous peoples look at the great creator as a single entity, not the multiple or the pantheon of gods of the Greeks, but they all agree on the same thing, and that there was a designer, and they worship that designer. That's one of the basic things they do. And thank him for all the gifts. Like I was saying, cedar and birch bark were honored as gifts from the god because it made life easier. And then secondly, on the Thomas Aquinas, first of all, science denies the spirit. You can't put a meter on it. You can't measure it. There's no tape measure that can measure your spirit. You can see your aura if you go into a dark room and let your eyes adjust to the like cave darkness, I mean, absolute darkness. I've done this and seen the auras of other people. So that's, and you can't take a picture of it. It's weird. That's an element. That's one aspect of your spirit, but there's a lot more to it. It interacts with your body. And there again, we just don't understand it. There's how this works, but most people go around and they, you know, they shop at Target and they go through daily life, send the kids to school, and they don't have a clue that they have a spirit living in them that they're going through life without communicating with. I take time all the time to communicate with my spirit, and I've gotten to be able to do that. So it's something that people should do. But it's not taught in school. It's like the biggest thing that is the biggest secret on the planet.
0: You think our ancients had the same complexity about this, James?
1: Oh, yeah. Yeah. And there, I think it's easier for a primitive group to understand it and feel it than with modern life that's full of all the diversions that we have. You know, the latest music, the latest TV show, the latest movie, you know, the whatever work, you know, like I say, send the kids to school, you know, whatever it is, we have all these diversions, and it's almost impossible for people to even if they go to church a lot, they don't realize that they have a spirit living in them and how to communicate with it.
0: We're going to come back in just a moment with Professor James McKinney and take final calls as we talk about how it all started on Coast to Coast AM.
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1: There's a place where I go. I bet you've heard of it. Kalamazoo County Schools. I never have to worry who will meet me at the door. When I'm inside, I feel cared for, included, and heard. Oh, and my friends go here too.
2: You guys are so silly.
1: 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What happens here makes a big impact out there. That's why, while I'm here, I work hard and dream big. Because this place tells me I can. Kalamazoo County Schools. Doesn't everyone deserve a place like this?
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4: Kalamazoo College welcoming its next president to campus with a reception Monday night. Carlin Crowley was appointed the college's 19th president earlier this month, and she'll succeed Jorge Gonzalez this summer when he retires. Crowley says she's overcome, honored, and thrilled to be named the next leader of K College. She says she's known about the school most of her life due to spending her career dedicated to liberal arts colleges. Nuclear protesters returning to Kalamazoo Monday, protesting plans to not just restart, but add new reactors to the Palisades nuclear power plant in near South Haven. They marched around downtown Mall, also spoke at the Kalamazoo City Commission meeting. Kevin Camps with Don't Waste Michigan says Holtec International, which has never run a nuclear plant before, is trying to do something that no one else has ever tried before, that is restart a decommissioned nuclear reactor. That's the latest from the WKZO Newsroom. I'm Michael Arney.
5: I'm Ted Lindner. Police now say two teenagers who opened fire in a Southern California mosque on Monday were radicalized online. Fox's Matt Finn.
6: A growing memorial at San Diego's largest mosque as investigators try to determine exactly why two teenagers shot and killed three people in an ambush that's being investigated as a hate crime.
5: The two teens took their own lives after opening fire. President Trump says he's given Iran until this weekend to strike a deal.
7: It comes after the president took his finger off the trigger Monday at the behest of Gulf allies.
8: I was an hour away. We were all set to go. You're talking about yesterday.
7: Yes.
8: We were going to be striking very, it would have been happening right now.
7: The president giving an update during an impromptu tour of construction of the White House ballroom.
5: And an amazing come-from-behind win for the New York Knicks in game one of the Eastern Conference Finals of the NBA, defeating the Cavaliers 115-104. 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
2: Next hour, psychic medium Suzanne Wilson joins us to talk about the other side, and she may also do some readings for us later on in the program. And we'll come back in a moment with James McKenney and take final calls as well. 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
2: 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And if you're in Canada, you can sign up to be an insider, too, so take advantage of that. Now, here's something for you men and women to build up that testosterone.
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0: And welcome back, George Norrie, along with Professor James McKinney, whose website is linked up at coasttocoastam.com. Let's go back to the calls. Let's start with John in Wisconsin. Hey, John, go ahead.
1: Hello, George. Hello, Professor. Several brief comments, please. George touched on this earlier about his mother. And by the way, happy upcoming birthday to George's mother. When I'm asked about the Big Bang or how things started or what was before God, I'm always reminded of what George's mother said, which is, it was always there. And if we would accept that premise, I think we will have less stress and less confusion on the subject. Having said that, though, I think it's important, Professor, that you continue your great work. I have learned so much from you tonight. My final comment is, I support the professor for the Nobel Peace Prize, and I support George Norrie for the Marconi Award. People, let's make this happen. Thank you, Professor. George, thank you for taking my call.
0: All right, John, thanks. Nice comments, Professor McKinney.
2: Thank you.
0: Next up, let's go to Todd in the state of Washington. Todd, you're up with us.
3: Thank you, George and Tommy. Now, I just finished a National Geographic article from 1985 about the Nile River, and the thing about that is that the pyramids may symbolize the mountains of the moon, which are the equatorial mountains where the Nile River originates. So why does the Nile River run from the equator up north to Egypt, and do you believe that the Egyptians would have understood the origin where it eluded European explorers for about 2,000 years?
2: I am not sure. That's beyond my pay grade. I'm very interested in the pyramids and archaeology, but that specific issue, I just don't know.
0: Is it conceivable, James, that we will never get the answer to the Big Bang?
2: No, I think we have the answer in that it did not happen.
0: I would agree with that, but I mean the answer to how it did happen.
2: Yeah, well, no, I don't think we are. And I think it's because every time we build a bigger telescope, at least up till now, we can see farther, we see more of the same, and that's the key issue. Things don't change. The galaxies, as far away as we can see, act just like the ones in our near neighborhood here, and we can look at the spectrum, all of the physics involved. It's all the exact same. The lines, the absorption lines, the spectrum, the Zeeman effect, the Stark effect, the redshifting due to induced electric dipole redshift, it's all the same. So until we can build that telescope where we just don't see anymore, we won't have a measurement to the edge of the universe. And that's also looking out in time. So that's both a measurement, that's both a physical measurement and a time measurement.
0: East of the Rockies, Max is with us in Georgia, truck driving. Hey, Max, go ahead.
4: Hey, I got three questions now. I had one, but first of all, I'd like to know, why do you think everything is a big secret? Like in the Bible, it says we can't see anything because there's a veil over our eyes. Then you got the U.S. government hiding UAPs and all that from us. Second question is, the speed of light, is that the fastest we can measure is the speed of light? And the third question is, our ancestors built on ley lines. Are the ley lines magnetic?
0: Which ones do you want to start with, James? Go ahead.
2: You pick. What was it? Let's go back. I it's late at night. What's the first one again?
0: The secrets.
2: Oh, the secrets, yeah. Well, why people have to rule the world and have secrets and all of that, it's like human personality. And it's these people that are control freaks seem to gravitate towards those positions. So it's always been that way. I don't know if there's a cure, but it's been a constant struggle for the average person just to, you know, just all the average person wants is to raise their family and have a good time, have a picnic, you know. And so I don't know. I can't explain that one. On the
0: speed of light.
2: Oh, the speed of light. Well, we were just talking about that, and I think the speed of gravity is for all practical purposes, infinite. But it's a that is an out. Let me just put it this way: for there's probably scientists listening that are jumping up and down that has been measured. I don't see it that way. The measurements that have been made with neutron stars colliding, etc., I don't buy those, because I think the gravitational wave reactors are reacting to the electromagnetic radiation, not the gravitational pulse. So there's some big science questions there, and that's an open question. Let's just put it that way. Open experimentally, open theoretically.
0: And his other question had to do with Earth ley lines.
2: The ley lines. There again, I'm not an expert on Earth ley lines or the construction of like, say, pyramids, etc. So, again, beyond my pay grade on that one.
0: You've got a great pay grade, Mr. Mecanio, don't you?
2: That's, well, anyway, do we have another caller?
0: We have many. Hope in North Carolina, welcome to the show. Hi, Hope.
5: Well, hey, guys. Hey, listen, the woman's perspective. He's sitting here describing the universe and way out there and this and that, and I'm like, he's describing conception and gestation. So, yeah, we can do the telescope, but let's not forget about the microscope. We have figured out how a baby is like. It changes, changes, changes. It's all a big fractal. And it's back to your mother, George. It is. It just is what it is. And in the end, we just have to know that we need to cherish the whole dang thing. And if you want to talk ley lines, they've turned into flower, umbrella, cup, and kite lines. No one's respecting the entity that it is. Women, pregnant women, closest thing to the universe. Newborn baby, closest thing to the universe. If we could keep that as pure as possible, we might get the answers. Any comment there?
2: Well, there again, it goes back to what we were talking about, that in this whole universe, there's no physics reason for why there should be biological life. And they, like, just take the, I always talk about this, take a carbon atom, you put it in a human body, it acts differently than it does in a diamond, which is an inert object. And so what's the difference there? Chemists cannot tell you why is an organic molecule organic. They just define it. They recognize it, but they can't tell you why. Why does that carbon atom support life in a human body, but it doesn't in a diamond? You know, I don't know. Those are big questions, but it does come back to the fact that we do experience this, the babies being born, conceived, and that whole progression of biological life. And there again, this comes back to atheist science. They just want you to think this all just happened at random, and it didn't. Believe me. There's a plan here. You talk about DNA, you talk about the nucleotides, etc. This is a plan. This is a very complex plan. And there again, we're just scratching the surface. We live in this world that we don't understand.
0: And it's probably a well thought out plan, isn't it, James?
2: Oh yeah, yeah. I don't think we're meant to know everything.
0: First time caller, Chris in Toronto, Canada. Hey, Chris, go ahead.
6: Yes, good evening, gentlemen. George, thank you for taking my call.
0: Sure.
6: I have two questions for Professor Mecanny. The first one being if he's familiar or heard of the work of Dr. Paul Laviolette. For those who remember, he was a former guest on Coast to Coast before he passed. He was a big critic of the Big Bang Theory. What is Professor Mecanny's thought on the electric universe, if he's familiar with that, and its mechanistic processes as opposed to general relativity for the formation of the universe?
0: Pick that one first, James. Go ahead.
2: Okay, well, on the tired light theory, there are many people still propounding that. There's a webpage that's called ResearchGate, and that is bounced around all the time there. But the reality is that the redshifting is due to the induced electric dipole redshift. That's the majority. And regarding electric universe, probably I was one of the main authors of that whole movement when I was at Cornell. And early stages after that, I was one of the primary people that created this scientific structure of the plasma discharge comet model, not the dirty snowball comet model, the like I was talking at the beginning of the show about the proton wind-supported capacitor that drives the electric fields of everything in the solar system.
0: James, you looked at hydrogen. Why is that so important in the equation?
2: That. A lot of people talked about it, but they didn't have the real good understanding. They talked the talk, but they didn't understand the science.
0: And your thoughts about hydrogen, what's so important about that?
2: Well, hydrogen is the up-and-coming fuel, and it has it's a very stable fuel. The industries that are being developed around hydrogen are being developed by private companies. They're not depending on government funding. And so they're very sound, very stable, very economically viable in the industry. I have a hand in that myself. My patented wing generator, the JMCC wing generator, is a new next generation wind energy device that will be central to developing energy and creating hydrogen on ocean-going barges, and also for running crypto and data centers on the ocean, developing energy for those. So hydrogen is the energy of the future. It's not going to replace petroleum. It will add to it in terms of energy.
0: Mark in Ohio is with us. Welcome, Mark. Go ahead.
7: Hey, George. your Navy colleague back at you.
0: Yes, sir.
7: Yeah. Anyway, George, by the way, real quick, John, the astrophysicist, Jean-Pierre Lumenet, L-U-M-I-N-E-T, Dr. McKinney may know that guy. He wrote a book called The Wraparound Universe. Yeah, I think Dr. McKinney knows about it. Anyway, George, I don't want to repeat myself with Dr. McKinney, but it may have been when you had Max Tegmark on, or Brian Green, about the antimatter universe running backward in time. That's Paul Dirac's hypothesis about that, about the antimatter universe running backward in time. And of course, there's a joke in the making, maybe a couple of jokes. but anyway, I wonder what Dr. McKinney's opinion is about that.
2: Well, it's something we cannot. There are a lot of proposals like that, parallel universes. I've heard recently Michio Kaku talking about five different universes, parallel universes. But until you can measure it, then it's just talk. And so that what I encourage people to do is, if you're going to make proposals like that, you have to design experiments to measure it. And if you can't, then it's just talk.
0: What would you say, James, is the most profound thoughts of the universe?
2: I would say the life, the ability and consciousness. You know, the fact that we're different than how many monkeys or whales in the ocean look up at the stars and wonder what's going on in the stars and can create mathematical models and understand the physics. The human being is a very special animal. And that's because we have a spirit, and this spirit connects us to this universe, not only physically, but spiritually. And I think that's probably the biggest thing in the whole universe, which makes us, in spite of the fact we're the smallest thing almost in the whole universe, and the least amount of matter, makes us the most important.
0: You mentioned earlier, why life? And wouldn't this be a very dull universe without us being here?
2: Well, that's the story that comes down from the Bible, is that God he was kind of bored. He created all this stuff and nobody to share it with. And I think that's the irony of the whole issue of scientists developing atheist science like the Big Bang or evolutionary biology, that there's no designer in this whole thing, which they're actually studying the design, but then denying that there's a designer. It's a dichotomy. But I think, like we were talking about, the Aborigine people with the least amount of knowledge in terms of Western knowledge, book learning, are the most recognizable in terms of honoring this amazing, you know, system we live in.
0: And you take emails through your website, James?
2: Yeah, there's an email on the website. There's an email.
0: And where do we still get your books?
2: You can get, I think there's five or six of them on Amazon now. My webpage, jmccsci.com, is the short URL. All of my books are available on there. There's a subpage that you can purchase all of the books. They're all in ebook format, and some of them are still in print.
0: So you're getting more and more, you're getting more and more scientists to agree with what you say, don't you?
2: Yes. Oh, yeah. It's, I'm amazed. Like I say, and this is at a high level. I am being invited to probably, I have 10 conferences that I'm being invited to in the next 6 months to talk about this.
0: Keep telling them the great stories. Professor James McCanny. Up next, spiritual medium psychic Suzanne Wilson joins us to talk about the psychic bloodlines.
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6: Primaries held Tuesday night. I'm Ted Lindner, Fox News. Ed Gallrein wins the Republican nomination for U.S. House in Kentucky's 4th Congressional District, beating incumbent Thomas Massey. Gallrein said that Massey didn't fully represent the people of Kentucky.
7: Here in this district, President Trump won by nearly 85%. He stood against us, but he liked to just single out President Trump. All that to say, it's a new day. These people deserve better, and I'm going to give it to them.
6: James Comer won the Republican nomination for U.S. House of Kentucky's 1st Congressional District. Melissa Strange won the Democrat nomination for U.S. House of Kentucky's 4th Congressional District. Representative Andy Barr came out on top of an 11-person fight in Kentucky, teeing him up for a showdown in November to replace a retiring Senator Mitch McConnell. Burt Jones and Rick Jackson have advanced to a runoff in Georgia's Republican primary for governor. The runoff happens June 16th, and two-term Representative Mike Collins advanced the Republican runoff in Georgia's U.S. Senate race. Georgia Republicans are seeking a challenger to Democrat Senator John Ossoff. Among Collins' rivals, Representative Buddy Carter, who's highlighted his conservative record in Congress, while former college football coach Derek Dooley has presented himself as a political outsider. And investigators are trying to determine the motive following a shooting at an Islamic center in San Diego Monday.
8: A growing memorial today at San Diego's largest mosque as investigators try to determine exactly why two teenagers who police say were radicalized online shot and killed three people in an ambush that's being investigated as a hate crime. New police scanner audio reveals the moments the shooting unfolded at the mosque.
9: Two white males, white mask. One with an automatic weapon, one with a shotgun.
8: When officers arrived, they found three men dead, all being hailed as heroes. Police say security guard Amin Abdullah engaged the two suspects in a gun battle, while mosque founder Mansour Kaziha and Nadir Awad, the husband of one of the center's teachers, helped distract them.
6: Fox's Matt Finn. 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
6: Far-left Minnesota Congresswoman Ilhan Omar under scrutiny over various allegations of fraud. Fox's Mike Tobin with more.
22: Fox News has confirmed that the House Oversight Committee wants the House Ethics Panel to look at financial disclosures from Minnesota Congresswoman Ilhan Omar that show dramatic fluctuations in the value of her estate.
23: Clearly, she lied on the forms, and we've got to get to the bottom of it.
22: A 2024 disclosure showed that the net worth of Omar and her husband, Tim Minant, jumped from almost nothing to between $6 and $30 million. Revised at the end of March, a filing valued the estate between $18,000 to $95,000. Omar's office blamed the more than $29 million difference on an accounting error that did not subtract liabilities.
6: Congresswoman Omar is also being investigated for immigration fraud amid accusations that she married her brother, which she denies. Evacuation orders in Southern California remain in place from the wind-driven wildfire that's destroyed one home in Simi Valley. Officials say just over 24 hours after the Sandy fire ignited, it had burned nearly 1,400 acres and was only 5% contained. Investigators say the fire may have been started by a tractor-trailer that struck a rock, causing a spark that ignited the flames. And Coast Guard officials say a shipwrecked sailor may have started California's largest active wildfire when he fired flares in an effort to get rescued. The Santa Rosa fire has scorched more than 16,000 acres and caused officials to close Santa Rosa Island and Channel Islands National Park to the public. The World Health Organization Director General has expressed concern of the rapid spread of a rare type of Ebola in eastern Congo. Authorities have reported at least 134 suspected deaths in over 500 cases. And NATO's top military officer saying Tuesday he does not expect any more drawdown of American troops from Europe, at least not anytime soon, beyond the 5,000 President Trump announced would leave the continent. An amazing come-from-behind win for the New York Knicks in Game 1 of the NBA Eastern Conference Finals, defeating the Cleveland Cavaliers 115-104 at Madison Square Garden in New York City. I'm Ted Lindner. This is Fox News.

March and April water testing identified varying levels of lead and copper throughout the facility. However, all kitchen sinks remain negative for lead. They say another round of testing will be conducted to evaluate the effectiveness of recently installed filtration measures, with results expected in late May or early June. And the county will be evaluating both short-term mitigation efforts and long-term infrastructure options. Ken Delaney reporting.

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1: Psychic bloodlines, what are they? Suzanne Wilson joins us in a moment to talk about them. We'll do readings in our second hour of the program tonight with her on Coast to Coast AM. Are you looking for a good night's sleep? 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

0: And welcome back. George Norrie with you. Suzanne Wilson with us, an Arizona-based intuition educator, author, medium, and paranormal presenter. Suzanne is known as the Carefree Medium and has a master's degree in public affairs policy, a bachelor's in management, and certifications from Stanford University. One of her latest books, When Your Partner Doesn't Believe in the Paranormal. Suzanne, welcome back. How are you?
1: I'm great, George. It's nice to be back with you. How are you?
0: I'm doing fine. You sound chipper and up and ready to go.
1: Well, I just had a few days off up in Sedona, so I've been in that vortex energy, you know?
0: What makes Sedona so special?
1: What doesn't make Sedona so special? You've got the beautiful red rocks. You've got all the nature. You've got everybody there that wants to be in nature and get fresh air. And the energy is amazing. I believe it's all the electromagnetic fields and the concentration there. But you know, where people gather to meditate, we bring in a lot of beautiful spiritual energy.
0: How did your psychic world start for you?
1: It started by being a very strange child. I'm one of those ones that the famous medium Gordon Higginson would say, I was born, not made, a medium and a psychic. I would see the colors and lights around people and wonder what those things were. And I learned by being bullied at school to just shut up for a while. But fortunately, I had a great mentor in a grandfather who also saw things like that and happened to be a Protestant minister. And so he gave me a really good grounding in the belief and the trust that our spiritual gifts are gifts. They're exactly that. They're to be used to help bring a little bit of heaven to earth. And he promised me that one day later on, it turned out to be much later on, I would find out how to use them.
0: And you did. Who would bully you? Guys and girls? Who would do that?
1: Well, I had a big mouth, George, and I still do, as you well know. I would say both. Even the teachers were a little, maybe more than a little, uncomfortable with me because I would just blurt out whatever I picked up on. Like if one child was not at school and they would say he's sick, I would say, oh yeah, the whole family's got measles. And nobody knew that, but it would turn out to be true. And so I got a lot of strange looks from teachers. I got pushed down on the playground. I wasn't really fitting in very well. Fortunately, we all grow out of that sort of thing.
0: But you weren't being a rude kid, were you?
1: I think I just wanted somebody to validate me. I mean, don't we all just want to be seen? And that's the part
0: sure.
1: that is really hard for folks when they end up having a wake-up call in life. They see the world a little differently, or an ability that they didn't know they had starts to rise to the forefront of their lives. They just want to know that they're not crazy.
0: Suzanne, when did you start looking at psychic bloodlines, and what are they?
1: I had to figure out where this gift came from. Sure, I could just accept it's a gift from God, but why? Why, George? And that's what kids always want to know. And when I asked my granddad, why do we have this? He just said there would be a reason and you would see. And that had never really sufficed for me. But over time, I started hearing these stories in my own family, and that would lead me to later on want to find out if other families were also seeing an inheritance of sorts. And for me, I had my maternal grandmother's sister. I had her always telling me, you can see things, can't you? You know things. And even just as recently as 7 or 8 years ago, I saw her, Aunt Jerry, and she was in her 90s, and she pointed her little crooked finger at me and said, you really do still see things, don't you? They called me the town witch because I would say things and then they would happen. And so I knew just from that story, I had at least one relative. And as I started asking questions, I found several more.
0: When you were doing it as a youngster, did the kids make fun of you?
1: Oh, you bet. That, or they just sort of shunned me unless they needed me like on kickball or volleyball because I was really good. They'd pick me for the team, but not talk to me after, you know?
0: Did you eventually start keeping it quiet, or were you very vocal about it, your gift?
1: I did learn to be quiet through high school. I wanted to fit in. And as a young adult, I wanted to fit in. That's why I got all those degrees that you mentioned in the intro. I just wanted to make money, buy stuff, have a good life, and play with this psychic gift in my personal time and pretty much keep it secret for a very long time.
0: Now, what's the aunt doing these days? Is she still with us?
1: No, she's on the other side. She almost made it to 100, all 4'11" of her and flaming red hair. And right before she passed, she was in a wheelchair, and some of the relatives got to see her right before she passed. I didn't get that pleasure, but they said she had a boyfriend, and he was in his wheelchair next to her, and they were holding hands, and they were both said to be highly spiritual. You gotta love it.
0: Was she really a practicing witch in her day?
1: Heavens no. She wouldn't know from witch or Wiccan or anything like that. She just simply wanted to help people. So when she saw things, heard things, she would try to give advice, or she would try to prevent something bad from happening or help something good happen or deliver good news. My grandfather also saw, and that's from my mom's dad, he also saw those colors because he mentored me, and he's the one, when I told him why I wanted to stay home sick from school, he's the one who said, I know why you don't want to go. And I said, yep, that's why. And he said, well, I see things like that too. So I'm picking up that I have several family members that I know of with very pronounced abilities. And so all throughout my life, I've spoken to people and asked them who in your family has this. Some don't know, some know, and others say nobody. Everybody else is maybe even against what I do. So that got me really curious. But fortunately, now we have some data.
0: Is it unusual not to have family members psychically inclined?
1: Not at all. In fact, from a lot of the conversations that I've had, just anecdotally speaking to colleagues on my own, many of them will say it was a shock that they had these abilities, or, you know, grandma would pull them by the ear when they'd start to say something about the future, something that was going to happen, or, you know, they'd be threatened with, I've got to get you to church and get the devil out of you. They were misunderstood. Fortunately, that didn't seem to be the case a lot of the time in the conversations that I've had with colleagues. I have, let's see, 5 or 6 colleagues that I've spoken with that have 4 or 5 very psychic and intuitive relatives in their family.
0: How does one go about finding out who in your family might have been psychic or not?
1: You've got to ask the right questions, okay? It's just like when you asked me, which was the perfect question, did my aunt know that she was a witch? Well, she wasn't a witch. She wasn't in that true sense of the word. But if you asked somebody, like go to the oldest person in your family or the person who seems to be the record keeper and ask them, who is particularly sensitive? Did anybody ever talk to you about their dreams that they had? Did you know anybody that kept a diary? And do you know what kinds of things that they were keeping track of? Have you ever known something ahead of time? Do you ever see things in your mind's eye and they turn out to be true? If you start using words like clairaudience, clairsentience, claircognizance, all of that, you lose them.
0: Why is it so important to ascertain whether your family members had psychic abilities?
1: Because then we can find out how these are coming to us, and maybe we can learn more about our purpose as souls on earth. You know, going back to that saying, you know, mediums are born, not made. I think what that means is the ability to bring through spirits for other people is something you're born with, but that we can all be mediums for ourselves, meaning we can all learn to make a direct connection with our own beloveds in spirit. But we also have all of this sort of old wives' tale type of goings on around, for example, the seventh son of the seventh son or the seventh daughter of the seventh daughter is supposedly a great healer or a great mystic. We can trace that back to the Middle Ages. And that leads us into some people talking about the seven sisters of the Pleiades, and that maybe we have a connection to star beings. And that's where some of our abilities come from. It's just one of those peering in to the great unknown. If we can find the candidate variants in our genomes, if we can find something in the DNA that makes us more intuitive, perhaps that's something that we can work on to make the world a little bit better down the road.
0: You've called these abilities, Suzanne, gifts. How come?
1: I think we can call them gifts because they are not inherently bad or good. They simply are. I think we can call them gifts because all of us have them to some degree. I simply worked to open mine.
0: Did you ever have any alien encounters when you were a kid?
1: Looking back, I know that I did, but I used to think they were just funny looking men. And I think that they were interested in this young person who could see them. I mean, think about this, George. How many times do you think maybe an interdimensional being is just taking a little peek at you as you're in your living room, just sort of studying you like, you know, the animals at the zoo, maybe hopefully with a more benevolent attitude towards us, we hope, but you're not aware of it. Well, I would always be aware, I think, because it happened so often. And they were funny looking, but not usually scary, although I could be startled.
0: Sometimes I always wonder, though, Suzanne, about that little glimpse that we see in the corner of our eye, that little shadow that buzzes by or something, if it might be an object like that.
1: Yes, I believe that that's true. What may be happening, and not to be reductive, but to keep it simple, these other beings are in a higher vibration rate than us. And so they're moving very, very quickly. By the time that image registers in our brain and our brain tries to interpret it, it's just like a little smear or a black dot or a white dot. But what we can do, because we can sense and feel things, we don't necessarily have to see them. We can pause for a second and go, let me feel this energy. What can this be?
0: Is it conceivable that extraterrestrials paid visits to other members of your family or just you?
1: I've wondered so much. I wish that I had asked some of these relatives. But you know what? I felt like that was a bridge too far. Even for me, it was many, many years of me thinking, it's so cool that I can see and sense angels, our dogs that have passed, loved ones. But it just, for many years, I did not want anything to do with interdimensional beings or extraterrestrials. I wanted them to stay over there from afar. And now I realize that the only ones that approach people like me are usually benevolent. You know, they're not trying to do anything to the sensitives because they know that we're going to be on to them. So I had to lose that fear of the interdimensional beings and realize they can even be spirit guides.
0: What do family members say about your abilities today?
1: I don't have anybody that's against it at all. I have one relative that's kind of scared of me, but, you know, when push comes to shove, I'm the one that she will call and say, what do you think's going to happen here? Funny story, too, I had a cousin-in-law who was going to do in vitro, and she kept asking and asking and asking, am I going to get pregnant? When am I going to get pregnant? When am I going to? And texting and stuff. And I got fed up one day, and just as a throwaway comment, I told her, you're going to be pregnant. I gave her the month, and I said, and it's twins, a boy and a girl. Guess what happened?
0: Twins, boys and a girl.
1: I know. And why can't I do those throwaway comments and win the lottery? I don't know.
0: When we take calls with you next hour, you want psychic questions about anything not death-related, right?
1: Well, if I do pick up on a loved one around you, I will let you know. But I sit in silence for a minute. And silence on the radio doesn't do so great. So
0: no.
1: It tends to work better for me to stay on the air if we can work on your life issues. And also, if you need some help identifying what I see in your energy field for what's your ability that's emerging, or if you want to talk about a loved one that you think was gifted, maybe they're no longer with us, that's fine too. But yeah, psychic questions are great.
0: You looked at a research paper from IONS. Tell us about that, because it had a lot
1: really,
0: to do with it.
1: I'm jazzed. I'm so jazzed. And you know me, PhD dropout. I stayed in it long enough to be able to identify and understand good research, and this is some good research. So, yeah, so our friends at IONS, the Institute of Noetic Sciences, are always up to really interesting work. This is actually a second study. They did one a few years ago that was a survey of a couple thousand people about their abilities and whether they could have run in the family. Well, this time they got genetic material to study, which is really cool. Now, it's a small sample. It's only about 100 participants. They had a survey. They had the genetic material that the participants voluntarily gave from doing like a 23andMe or one of those ones that you can mail in and get your genetic material. So they had that material. And in the survey, they ruled out psychosis, disassociation, and things like that. And it was a very detailed survey over the types of experiences people had. Bottom line, there's over 200 candidate variants that were identified, meaning 200 different genomes that had a correlation to having psychic experiences, paranormal experiences. And if there's that many, imagine when they do a study with a huge sample, we can find out so much more. Science builds upon science, and this is an amazing start.
0: Would you consider 200 a big subject?
1: To find 200 genomes that are possibly well linked to psychic experiences and abilities, I think is pretty amazing. This is the first time out in this type of research that I can find at this level of scientific excellence. So listen, there's the association here that's really strong is the gene that's involved with dendritic growth, meaning those little wavy arms, the dendrites, that branch out from a neuron in the brain to form a connection. Those are the genes that are being, at least right now, linked to psychic experiences and abilities.
0: All right, we're going to take a short break in a minute here, Suzanne, and come back and talk more about the psychic realm on Coast to Coast AM with Suzanne Wilson.
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4: A 30-year-old man has been arrested Tuesday morning around 4 a.m. in Oshkosh Township for an alleged stabbing. Kalamazoo County Sheriff's Office was called to the 6700 block of Andover Drive just after 3:30 in the morning for a report of a stabbing. They found the 18-year-old male victim. He is hospitalized in stable condition. Suspect was quickly identified, taken into custody, and is in the Kalamazoo County Jail. No names at this point have been released. A 28-year-old Niles man was killed in a motorcycle crash Sunday night in Cass County. Sheriff's Office has identified him as Jesse Maurer. Now, Maurer was northbound on M60 in Howard Township when a deer hit the side of his motorcycle, causing him to lose control, go off the road, and into a culvert. He was pronounced dead at the scene. That crash remains under investigation. That's the latest from the WKZO Newsroom. I'm Michael Arning.

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1: Ah, the late Robert Goulet. What great pipes he had. My gosh. We're going to take calls next hour with Suzanne Wilson, so get ready to ask her a psychic question. Or if you just have a question about the psychic realm, jump aboard as well. 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

0: And welcome back, George Norrie, along with Suzanne Wilson, as we talk about the psychic realm. Suzanne, you've got colleagues in your same field that you've talked about their families. What do they tell you?
1: Well, you know, I don't mind dropping some names because they've been very public about this, but people who do what I do and do it well and are great people and friends of the show that have had lots of relatives with gifts, like James von Prague, our buddy Mark Anthony, Matt Fraser, Maureen Hancock, Tina Powers, and several of them have several relatives that had gifts, and some were quiet about them, some were overt. We find Celtic heritages play into this. Now, I don't have a huge data pool for this, but I find it really interesting that every once in a while, the gifts skip a generation. And as I was doing research, I found a lot of people saying, yeah, in my family, it's my grandparent. And a lot of times it'd be the grandmother. Well, we don't know if that's because men typically weren't discussing the paranormal back in that day, but we do see that it's either every other generation or three or four generations in a row. So that's kind of interesting too.
0: Now, what is neurobiology and how does that relate to any of this? You there?
1: Yes. Uh-huh. Did I lose you for a second?
0: What is neurobiology?
1: Neurobiology is the study of how our, in simple terms for me, this is how I look at it. It's the study of how our brain functions in this organization of our molecules, of this meat suit that we're wearing. That is a completely non-scientific description. But if you think about it, if we're souls walking around with bodies, then this really is just a suit that we're wearing. If we can study how our brain works, our brain is something that our consciousness is using. Our consciousness does not exist in the brain. Our consciousness is non-local. It's outside of the body, but it's also operating the body. If we learn how our brain works, we can get the most out of our life here on Earth and develop the abilities that we have for compassion. We can develop empathy. We can lean on creativity, our own personal creativity, to solve problems. If we figure out which genomes are involved in clairaudience, claircognizance, we can be greater than perhaps even, who knows, AI.
0: How would you equate science with investigating the psychic realm? Are they doing a good job or not?
1: Well, fortunately, we have some great scientists that are willing to be in the trenches since probably the 1970s that are doing the studies, even though they get smeared a lot. They get looked down on by those materialist scientists who only want to believe in what they can see and measure. And I think we're doing a great job. I think we need to do a better job. We need to give financial support to organizations that are doing the work in the scientific method. I think that we need to be open-minded skeptics as we support science in its studies. Someone who says they're doing scientific studies and comes in with a conclusion already is not doing science.
0: Is there any downside that we should be concerned about?
1: In terms of studying the paranormal scientifically?
0: Studying, getting involved, doing it.
1: Well, you know, there's always confirmation bias to look out for. We're looking for the information that we want to see. And fortunately, the things that I read and study, I'm looking at who is the team? How is the study structured? How did they organize their data and take it from there? Otherwise, yeah, there's some dangers that we'll see what we want to see, of course, but that's human nature. That's not science.
0: And do you think in your particular case, Suzanne, you were born with this or did you develop it?
1: I'm going to say there's a mix here. I mean, you know, I've shared that I saw all these things as a child, but I mean, it's kind of useless information until you realize the abilities that you have to empathize with other people, to read the information, the moods, feelings, emotions in a room, in a conversation. These are all characteristics that we have as souls that we can develop. So yeah, when I decided after a near-death experience, 2007, that these abilities were just in my face now and I couldn't turn them off, that's what forced me to come to terms with them and find out what I should do with them. Now, I did sit in development circle as a medium. I did have great teachers. I didn't just take a weekend workshop, and I waited until a teacher said, "You're ready to be out there doing the work to do it." So yes, there's work involved, but just like a lot of the guests that you have on here say, we can all do this for ourselves. I'm looking for, what's our purpose? What's our soul's purpose in this? And if we can all agree that we're here to leverage, identify and leverage whatever unique gifts we have, whether it's art, science, music, being a good listener, being a good parent, raising great kids, being a healer, whatever it is, you're going to use your above the norm abilities in the course of doing that because your soul is above the norm.
0: Tell us about this near-death experience you had. What happened?
1: It's anaphylaxis, getting allergy tests. So if you're going to die, I highly recommend dying in the doctor's office because they will bring you right back, which is a very, very good thing.
0: If you're going to die, you want to die in the doctor's office, right?
1: You know what? I tend to do things right half the time, and that was one of those times where it really paid off. But I was back for my second round of getting shot with those allergens, the things, I think that's what you call them, the things that make your arm light up. And my arm lit up like a Christmas tree. My throat honked like a goose. I felt my heart slow down and stop. And they were preparing injections and stuff for me. They called an ambulance, and I was popped out of that body like opening a bottle of champagne, pop, and there I am standing and watching. It was a lot of fun. You should have been there.
0: Though they saved you, they also caused it, did they not?
1: Yeah, well, for sure. Needless to say, I've never found out what I'm allergic to. We were testing for grasses and molds at that time. And guess where I was living at that time? Florida. So that got me on the path to move to carefree Arizona.
0: Where it's a little better for people with allergies, is it not?
1: Just a bit. Yeah, just a bit.
0: Are you still on the demand circuit at conferences?
1: Yeah. In fact, I missed you at Conscious Life, or I think I missed you someplace recently where you were. And I've got one coming up. What is this? Scottsdale Enlightenment Expo on June 6th and 7th. I had the opportunity to just do something for free. If anybody wants to see me in Scottsdale on June 6th, go to carefreemedium.com. If you pre-register, it's free. If not, it's $15 at the door, but there's a nice enlightenment expo that's going on. I've been world traveling though, George. I've been all over the place the last few years. It's been a lot of fun. Doing some little, projects like meditating in a cave in Spain and, mountaintops and things like that. So it's pretty cool.
0: Why would you want to meditate in the cave?
1: Because there was a lot of sightings going back a couple hundred years of this beautiful mystical spirit, like a wizard or something like this. And I was in the area anyway because I love Spain. I'm in Spain and Mexico a lot. And learning Spanish, too, which later in life is not so easy, but I really like it. And I didn't have that experience, but there was an underground lake there. And as I was meditating, I opened my eyes and I thought, wow, cool special effect. There's this white figure floating across the underground lake. How cool is that? And I'm reaching for my phone to take a picture and I look up and it's gone. I'm like, where does it go? Does it go in the wall? And so I asked the person that was there, which is they don't have a special effect here. Like, oh, I think I did have an experience. Okay. Wasn't the one I thought I was going to have, but you never know.
0: Tell us about your dream state, Suzanne, and how does that affect this?
1: Well, even when I am in another country, which is often, somehow when I astral travel, I seem to start out in astral Phoenix. I don't know why. I wonder if it's because we had those AREI conferences year after year in this area in Scottsdale. I don't know what it is, but I walk through astral Phoenix and then I go to the back rooms at that shopping mall that everybody talks about on the astral. I know I'm going to get email on this. Bring it on. I love it. Tell me about your astral travels. And then I will go sometimes by plane or train to the next stop. And of course, that stop could be in another dimension or wherever it is. But what I want to tell you guys listening, this sounds like, yeah, she just has some wild dreams. I don't take any medications. I don't even use melatonin, although you can try using melatonin if your doctor says it's okay to help you have an out-of-body experience or a lucid dream. This stuff is real. I've met up on the astral plane with people who have texted me the next day saying, I saw you there. And I'm like, I saw you there. You meet every time you go to sleep, your soul can travel. It's still safely tethered to the physical body with a cord of light, but you can go and have meetings, update meetings with your guides, check on how life is going, have conversations. We do a lot of problem solving in dreams. It's a wonderful, wonderful realm.
0: Does any of this scare you, Suzanne?
1: The only thing that scares me, sometimes it scares me, is that, am I doing enough here? I've talked with colleagues, the really close colleagues that I have. We get sort of this natural high when we've, you know, done some volunteer work and we've helped out somebody, especially with bereaved parents. But then afterwards, we feel like it's just never enough. It's never enough. And so just like many people listening, you wonder if you're doing your soul's work when you're here. So what I do is I remind myself of what my granddad used to say. We live so far below our privileges as children of a loving God. So live up to your privileges. And that comes down to kindness. I think being kind to yourself too and others. And by the way, if you want to get real intuitive, real fast, be kind to people. It just plugs you in to that universal consciousness and doors start opening. But yeah, that's my fear, is that I won't have completed my greater work before I leave. And I'm working on that.
0: What do you say to people who don't recognize their intuition? It's there, it's available, but they just kind of push it to the side.
1: You mean like how you try to pretend like you don't have abilities, but you actually do? Because I've
0: seen you. Not listening to that intuitive voice in your head, for example.
1: Yeah. Right. Yeah, I got you. Well, here's the thing. Me personally, I'm not here to convince anybody of anything. I'm here for people who are interested and want to have those conversations. I don't want to prove anything to anybody. I feel like the best proof, the best evidence is your personal experience. There are folks here on earth that are not here for the I am sensitive and intuitive experience, and I don't interfere with that. However, if someone says, I've had an experience and I don't quite understand it, it's what we call a spiritually transformative experience. The separation in a marriage, the separation through death, a close call in an accident, and something's changed or shifted in them, that's when their challenge is to recognize that you have all the answers inside of you, and you might need to watch some YouTube videos from some fellow experiencers, or you might need to read a book about spirituality, or you might want to, you know, find a new little sub-tribe that you can hang out with and talk to. Nobody's alone. None of us are alone. But again, it's not about convincing you somebody they have intuition. It's about being there and helping them when they're ready.
0: We'll be back in a moment with the psychic Suzanne Wilson. Her website is her carefreemedium.com, linked up at coasttocoastam.com. 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But we're going to take your calls when we come back. She will take psychic type questions from you, or perhaps you have just a question about the psychic realm. Jump aboard when we come back on Coast to Coast AM.
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3: Trump candidates are rolling. I'm Chris DeMeo, Fox News. The results of a key primary race in Kentucky showcase President Trump's continued influence over Republican voters. Fox's Kristen Goodwin has more.
4: Edgar Ryan telling supporters,
5: standing in front of you here tonight as the Republican nominee for Kentucky Congressional District 4.
4: The President Trump backed Navy SEAL veteran, winning the district's GOP primary, defeating incumbent Representative Thomas Massie.
6: I got 7 months left in Congress.
4: Massie, who has served in Congress since 2012, reacting to the loss, telling supporters they ran a race they can be proud of. Kristen Goodwin, Fox News.
3: President Trump announcing on social media yesterday that he's endorsing Texas Attorney General Ken Paxton in a bid to oust Texas Senator John Cornyn in the runoff of the Texas GOP Senate primary next week.
7: I think he's the most significant endorsement in at least my lifetime. If you get his endorsement, it's better than it's the gold standard.
3: That's Ken Paxton on Fox's The Will Cain Show. A police revealing new details about the two teenagers who killed three at a San Diego mosque. Fox's Christina Coleman has more.
8: Police identify the teenage gunmen as 17-year-old Kane Clark and an 18-year-old accomplice. They believe they were radicalized online before carrying out the shooting at the Islamic Center of San Diego. Authorities say the teenage suspects drove off after the shooting and then turned the guns on themselves. Their bodies were found in a BMW nearby. Officers also say they found hateful writings in that vehicle. Police say the guns used were registered to one of the suspects' parents, and authorities also say they have not ruled out the possibility of charging those parents.
3: San Diego's mayor announced increased police protection for houses of worship in the wake of the shooting. 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
3: President Trump is pausing planned attacks on Iran, pulling back on his latest threat. He says he did so at the urging of several Arab partners.
20: Gulf Arab states continue down a path of uncertainty as a shaky ceasefire between the U.S. and Iran remains intact. The leaders of Saudi Arabia, Qatar, and the United Arab Emirates were able to convince Washington to delay a military attack planned for Tuesday, given that serious negotiations are taking place. But as time goes on without a formal peace deal, countries like the UAE are becoming more entangled in the conflict. After a drone attack on Sunday at its Baraka nuclear power plant, Emirati officials said they wouldn't tolerate any threat to its security, and they reserve the right to respond to any hostilities. In Dubai, Jeff Paul, Fox News.
3: The Senate has advanced the War Powers Act as a growing number of Republicans defied the president's stance on the Iran conflict. Louisiana Senator Bill Cassidy, who just lost the primary in which the president endorsed his opponent, switched sides to deliver a crucial vote to pass the legislation. Well, the Department of Justice is expected to indict Cuba's former president today. Here's Fox's Grinnell Scott.
21: Law enforcement sources told Fox News Digital an indictment against ex-Cuban leader Raul Castro is expected to be unsealed. The DOJ did not confirm any legal action, saying it would not comment on rumors. But it did announce a news conference in Miami to honor victims of a 1996 incident where planes carrying Cuban refugees were shot down. 4 people were killed. Acting Attorney General Todd Blanche is expected to be at the press event. Raul Castro, who is 94 years old, is the younger brother of former Cuban dictator Fidel Castro. Specific charges in the indictment have not been officially released. Grinnell Scott, Fox News.
3: I'm Chris DeMayo. This is Fox News.
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23: Kalamazoo County Sheriff's Office is investigating an attempted armed robbery at the Speedway gas station at 6150 Stadium Drive in Oshkosh Township. Deputies were told that a man displayed a pistol and demanded money before he ran off around 11:30 Monday night. A canine and drones were used in the search for the suspect, but deputies say he was able to escape. The man did not steal any money or property. Police have not released a description of him at this point. Anyone with information is urged to contact Kalamazoo County Sheriff's Office or Silent Observer. And Kalamazoo County officials say based

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1: With our special guest, Suzanne Wilson, we're going to take calls with Suzanne this hour on Coast to Coast. Questions about the psychic realm or just readings, if you'd like. 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

0: ourselves this hour as we talk about the psychic realm. Do you ever have any regrets, Suzanne, that you were into this?
1: You know, I did have a great career. I mean, I'm a late bloomer to coming into working on the spiritual side full time. I'm glad that I got my stock options, you know, and that sort of stuff, but I kind of blew through it. I miss like that stability of that world and the competition, the camaraderie. But I tell you what, life will get your attention and focus you on what you're here to do. And you better not fight it and just go with it. And it's been a beautiful, beautiful unfolding ever since.
0: Well, you knew how to ride with it, though. You made the difference. You did it.
1: It's rocky, though. I mean, people will tell me, they'll say, I'm so frustrated. I want to quit my day job, but I've worked so hard to get where I am, and jobs are hard to find. I want to be working in Reiki. I want to do this. I want to do that. And I'm like, you know what? God will use you right in place wherever you are. Try to apply your talents where you are. And you don't have to quit your day job necessarily to do it. I couldn't function in corporate or academe anymore. The calling was too strong.
0: Well, let's take some calls for you. They're rolling in. Let's start with Penny on the wild card line in Los Angeles. Hi, Penny.
2: Oh, hey, hi. Hi, George. And hi, Susan. And, I just wondered if you might see anything. The last 5 years have been incredibly crazy, like more tumultuous than any, and it really seems like it shouldn't have happened. Like, I've been through a lot of trials for a long time, but this is like, whoa, like so off my path. And I'm very intuitive. I get names, I get information on people. I'm an empath, but I never have done that professionally. But mostly I just wondered if you get anything that might help me understand what the last 5 years have been and where does it go from here?
1: I wrote your name, and I wrote your loss of place, the loss of your place in life, like where do I fit in anymore? And it's felt like betrayals for you, but I get this symbol that I get psychically. It's like a little yellow pad, like you'd write your shopping list on, and all the boxes are checked off. Meaning, when I see that, and it's a normal symbol I get, it's like the big trials are over, the big events are over, and now it's get grounded, get centered. And don't worry so much, Penny, about helping other people right now. Just help yourself and being centered as best that you can. And also taking care of the spine is important for you, watching out for your back. But the big hits are over, at least for quite a while.
0: Do you ever get to the point, Suzanne, where the advice is scary to you?
1: Only a couple times in my life has it been a little scary. Like, am I really supposed to say that I know when this person's going to die? And those couple times when something like that came up, it was because it was a real relief. For example, a woman wanted to know when her mother was going to pass. Well, her mother was in end-stage Alzheimer's, and every day her mother was screaming in agony, not knowing who she was or where she was.
0: Oh,
1: so when I was given, like, it's a certain number of weeks left, and it turned out to be correct, it was like a salve to that family. It made them feel better. But as far as getting death dates and things like this, I'm not given them typically. But that was scary. It's scary all the time to give information to people, because the first rule is do no harm. So what I pray for is what I call 3H. I got it from Edgar Cayce. 3H, helpful, hopeful, and healing. When you tune in, you're requesting helpful, hopeful, and healing information to be given in a helpful, hopeful, and healing way.
0: Do you get help from spiritual advisors?
1: Yeah. I do. When it's psychic like that or intuitive like that, it can be my own guides, my sitter's guides. I know who's giving me the information. They identify who they are. But a lot of times it's just I'm making a heart-to-heart, soul-to-soul connection, and I can feel it or see it, just like I described a symbol. And then I try to teach as I go and explain how it came to me, what that symbol looked like and felt like. And sometimes people will write me later and say, I get symbols now, too, a little bit. So it's kind of cool.
0: Let's go east of the Rockies to Indiana. Woody's with us. Hello, Woody. Thanks for calling.
3: Good morning. Thanks for taking my call here at WIBC Indianapolis.
0: Yes, sir.
3: I was inspired by you telling me to be kind to people. I give everybody a 50-cent piece, and it's just amazing the reaction I get from people. I've probably given out 20 boxes of $500 a box over the last 10 years or so. And then secondly, I was kind of experienced spiritualism at the Golden Gate Spiritualist in San Francisco. I just wonder if you'd ever heard of those. And I was at a seance with those people. And Katrina, they give you an object to feel and hold while you're in the seance room there at Twin Peaks in San Francisco at Reverend Richardson's house. And I held this object, and I said, all I see is water. Water, water. I was in this dark room with about 10 other people. And Karina said, well, she couldn't go back to Brazil because all the runways were loaded with water from rain. And I just thought that was inspiring. I took care of my mother for 53 months and was thinking about going with a gal here in Indiana back to Vietnam where she was raised. She's 80. Her old man was in the Vietnam War. And I'm just wonder what you thought about me going back to Vietnam as well as the Golden Gate Spiritualist in San Francisco. And thank you for taking my call. And George, an early happy birthday to your wonderful Gemini mother. My dad was June 13th, and his dad was June 13th, and President Trump is June 14th. I feel like I got a connection with you Geminis.
0: Okay, my friend. What do you think, Suzanne, about his going back to Vietnam?
1: Well, first, Woody, that's some awfully lofty company that you were keeping there in San Francisco. I haven't met those folks, but, you know, they're renowned for their spiritualist group there at the church. For the trip, I don't know if you're thinking of doing this in September or October, but I got a thumbs up, green light, and ding, ding, ding around those months, either in this year or next year. No idea how that fits with the weather. I don't know what their weather is like over there, but what that comes with is the word ease, meaning those fall months have the most ease for you. But I would probably, this year or next year looks really, really good. And obviously, it's a wonderful thing that you're doing, giving out those 50-cent pieces. Can you focus on sending me a mental 50-cent piece in your mind, like you're sending it to me and placing it in my hand, and I will receive it as a soul?
0: Interesting. What do you think of karma, Suzanne?
1: Well, if I were being snippy, I would say it's a B word. Karma's a B word, but I don't feel snippy today. I feel happy because I'm talking to my old friend George. And I don't believe that either. I think karma is about balance, and meaning that balance will be worked out one way or another in this world or the next.
0: All right. Thanks, Woody, for your call. Next up, let's go to Ramona in Tacoma, Washington. Welcome to the program. Hello, Ramona.
4: Hi, George. It's always nice talking to you. And also, to spell my name, it's R-E, not R-A, just to let you know.
0: Ramona.
4: Ramona, yes, yeah.
0: Okay.
4: So my question is basically, what does it look like for the future for me? These last couple of years, it has been like a roller coaster. So I'm just wondering if there's any light at the tunnel, at the end of the tunnel for me.
1: Okay. Wow, you have been through it. Okay, I'm hearing music, and the song that I get is the old Katy Perry song, Baby, You're a Firework. For me, when that, if that means something to you, great. But for me, when it comes in a psychic reading, it means you have continued to shine and speak your truth throughout everything that has happened to you. And when that occurs, I know that what you just went through was all for growth. Even though you may feel like something wasn't unfair, or you got, I feel like you got into a, almost like a Mean Girls situation too. I see that movie Mean Girls. It was all growth for you, and you did, you're making lemonade with the lemons. Things are getting better for you, but I want you to be really careful about who you trust. There's a yellow caution flag here. Not everybody who wants to be your friend has the best of intentions. And again, it's that mean girl type of thing that you need to look out for, and you'll do fine.
0: All right. Take care, Remena. Appreciate you being part of the program. What if you didn't have the spirit guides helping you? Would you still get to have access to this information, Suzanne?
1: Yeah, mediumship, as long as if I sit quietly with somebody's energy just for, you know, a few seconds or a minute, I can get to their spirit loved ones directly. So that doesn't require anybody in the middle. Now, guides will work behind the scenes and make sure it's really the loved ones for that soul and not just some interloper, some opportunist spirit trying to get through. So that's direct spirit contact. The psychic thing is really an aura type of reading, or a guide giving me an insight, which is still a form of mediumship. But you know what? We could get all hung up on vocabulary, couldn't we? It's all spirit.
0: Next up, let's go to Cy in Mississippi on the wild card line. Hello, Cy. Good morning.
5: Hey, how y'all doing today?
0: Okay, sir. Thank you.
5: Good. Well, I got a quick question for you, guest. My son and I, he's 9 years old. And we have just been best buddies since he was born. And we would go out in the woods, and we're half Cherokee and half Scotch-Irish, which means that we tan very well. And when we get to a certain age, we can drink pretty good, I guess, is the best definition of us. But we used to go out in the woods, and we call it bounding, you know, where we just go through the woods and jump on logs and run and traipse and everything like that. And he's just my best buddy. Well, unfortunately, we've, you know, his mother and I are going through a divorce, and life happens, and it's been going on for almost a year now. Due to certain circumstances, I haven't seen him in almost a year. And, I have just felt this weight just pressing on me, depression, whatever you would call it. And I'm sure other husbands and fathers go through that. But I've heard through teachers and stuff that he's experiencing the same thing. And it's just an absolute, it's just crushing us. And this divorce is probably going to go through the next year. Unfortunately, my wife is pretty resolute in keeping that separation for no reason. There was never any sort of, you know, violence or anything like that. It's just strategy, I suppose. But I just I'm trying to figure out some way to navigate this. It's almost like he communicates with me in a certain way, and I can communicate with him, whether it be our quick phone calls. But it's almost like he's saying things to me that I can pick up on. And I can say thanks to him. And of course, I'm 48, he's 9. And do you feel anything, or with me, or with this type of situation where fathers and sons can have that sort of connection that regardless of a divorce, no matter how long it takes, they still have this bond, and they all have bonds, but is there a psychic bond where there's still this connection that's going to stay no matter what?
1: Yeah, Cy, this is one of those heartbreaking times in life where it's really nobody's fault. The marriage just doesn't work out. But one of the signs that I get is telling me that somebody in this conversation has to protect their story. Like there's a story around this that, if you guys all compare notes, there's like the truth gets stretched a little bit, and it's all about protecting feelings and emotions and, you know, not losing your relationship, and that this is going to simmer down. Having said that, I don't see you having a real good contact with him till Christmas, of this year. I just keep getting Christmas decorations, and you actually get to spend some quality time. So if you want that quality time sooner, and you're going to have to, you know, talk to your own counsel or see what you can work out. But as far as the psychic connection, the heart-to-heart, soul-to-soul bond that you have two cords of attachment with your son, and they're the two that we always want to see. It's the heart-to-heart and the solar plexus to solar plexus. He is your strength, and you are his strength. The heart-to-heart connection can never be severed. And he is just trying not to hurt his mama or upset her and loves you very much. That's what I have for you.
0: Do your abilities, Suzanne, get better and better the more you do this?
1: You know, when they get better when I don't care, when I'm not all nervous, when I'm not like, oh, I really don't want to disappoint this person. When I just sit down and go, you know what? It is what it is. I love God. God loves me. I'm sitting in the light. I'm going to do the best I can to be helpful, hopeful, and healing. Then it's really good. So that's all I can tell you. And I can tell you if my energy is down or zapped, I got to cancel plans. And I do a lot of teaching, but even the teaching is better when I'm well rested and, you know, not worn out. So I guard my energy really, really closely. I think that's what makes me better.
0: Cornelius in Louisiana is here. Hey, Corny.
6: George, I'm surprised you didn't call me the witch or warlock of Louisiana there, George.
0: I wouldn't do that to you.
6: George, I want to give a quick report. They're keeping Mayette in that hospital, George, so we need to pray for Miss Mayette from Manhattan. I don't know what they're doing to her, George, but she needs prayer from the coast.
0: Do you have any idea why she's in there in the first place?
6: George, I don't know, but after she called from that cell phone from the hospital, they took her phone, George, so they won't let her call. But me and Ruthie call her at the hospital, so we're staying in contact with her. But, Suzanne, my question for you, and my dad, he was kind of, George, you know, he was into the Knights Templar, and he was a 33rd degree Mason and everything, and I gave George and Tommy the books. They were 100 years old, and old George told me Tommy sold them for $100,000, but I know that was a joke. But anyway, you know, Suzanne, I can tell you really in touch with the spirit world and everything like that with the readings you've been giving. I asked Tommy, I see AI as being the Antichrist intelligence or alien intelligence. I know you mentioned about AI. So my question for you with the future of AI, and I know Trump is big into it and Elon Musk. Do you think AI is the Antichrist intelligence?
0: All right, and answer that when we come back, Suzanne. We'll be back in a moment with final calls on Coast to Coast AM.
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4: A man who spent 21 years in prison after being wrongfully convicted of the murders of two hunters has been awarded a $5.25 million settlement. Jeff Titus had filed a $100 million wrongful conviction lawsuit in federal court against a pair of Kalamazoo County cold case detectives. Now, he was exonerated in 2023 after detectives Mike Workmup and Mike Brown were found to have withheld evidence from prosecutors and defense attorneys about another suspect in the 1990 deaths of Jim Bennett and Doug Estes. Now, Titus was hunting 27 miles away from where they were killed, and they were killed by convicted serial killer Thomas Dillon, who died in prison. Kalamazoo City Commission has approved creating another social district. It'll be at the east end of the Northside Cultural Business District, helping out three establishments. Social districts were created during COVID-19. That's the latest from the WKZO Newsroom. I'm Michael Arney. 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
5: I'm Ted Lindner. Ed Gallrein has won the Republican nomination for U.S. House in Kentucky's 4th Congressional District, beating incumbent Thomas Massey. James Comer won the Republican nomination for U.S. House in Kentucky's 1st Congressional District. Melissa Strange winning the Democrat nomination for U.S. House in Kentucky's 4th Congressional District. And Burt Jones and Rick Jackson have advanced to a runoff in Georgia's Republican primary for governor. That runoff happens June 16th. Full results on all the primaries held Tuesday night at FoxNews.com. President Trump says he's given Iran until this weekend to strike a deal.
6: It comes after the president took his finger off the trigger Monday at the behest of Gulf allies.
7: I was an hour away. We were all set to go. You're talking about yesterday.
6: Yes.
7: We were going to be striking very, it would have been happening right now.
6: The president giving an update during an impromptu tour of construction of the White House ballroom.
5: Fox's Aisha Hosni. 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
1: 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Fascinating discussion. And then Holly Hall joins us to talk about a reincarnation and past lives. Beyond Belief, that's one of our television shows. 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
4: Whether it's physical activity, obesity, diet, smoking, low on hormones, stress, sleep disorders, or your age can be supported by reducing inflammation and aiding the body to heal itself appropriately. 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

0: And welcome back to Coast to Coast. George Norrie, along with Suzanne Wilson. Suzanne Cornelius from Louisiana wanted to know if artificial intelligence could be the Antichrist. What do you think?
1: I think it's a legit question, George, and it's one that I've heard repeatedly. I call upon my being a grandkid of the preacher days, and the first time I heard about Antichrist is the Epistles of John. And if we look at the Epistles of John, we have this concept of the spirit of the Antichrist. It's any ideology or teaching that is in opposition with the teachings of Jesus Christ, or whether it interferes with his redemptive work and how we see ourselves as souls. So, yeah, there's the potential that in the abstract we're inviting trouble, but there is a great potential in reality that we can move forward and progress as well. So I always go back to a tool is only as good as the user. And so it's very important that we have our priorities straight and we realize that there's always contrast on earth, and there's always going to be, since the beginning of humanity, a 1% of a 1%. I say that jokingly, but the ultra wealthy whose names we do not even know that want all the wealth and all the power, they're going to try to control this thing. And we have got to speak up as a people on what we want AI to do and not do.
0: Good parts. Let's go to Robert in Los Angeles on the wild card line. Robert, go ahead.
2: Well, yes. Hi, George. And hello, Suzanne. Thanks for taking my call.
1: Hi.
2: Here's my question. I have been doing vibrational healing work for many, many years now. And a few months ago, without any warning, I've developed a kind of a strange symptom of eye floaters. And I've already received some medical explanation for it, but I was just wondering from your perspective if there is any spiritual significance or any other reason that might be occurring at this time, and if you feel it will clear up over time.
1: When I tune into your voice, the words that I hear are molecular rearrangement. I don't know. I'm not being told if what's happening with you is creating vitreous matter and that's the floater, or if it's something that's just going to go away. But what I do know is there are other changes going on in your body too. You've reached some kind of higher frequency, and so your physical body is changing, adapting to be able to hold that frequency. And so as each time you're giving healings, you're getting healings back yourself. I wouldn't be surprised if you get a few headaches or stomach upsets, nothing real serious. Definitely follow up with a doctor if you need to. But when I see the words or hear the words molecular upgrade, I know that you've reached that higher frequency and the body's trying to catch up, and there can be some temporary little upsets there. I'm not getting information. Is this part of that? It seems like the important information is to tell you you're getting the molecular upgrade and you can sort it from there. But congratulations, because everybody wants a higher frequency, because then we have a life of more ease. Bad things will still happen, but we have ease in getting through them.
0: What did you think of the American Prophet Edgar Cayce, Suzanne?
1: I really enjoy and am informed by the Cayce readings. In fact, I went to an Edgar Cayce-based church called the Logos Center, which, you know, one of the pastors has gone to the other side and the other is retired now in Scottsdale for a number of years. And it was a who's who of folks in spiritual work for a long time. Do you remember that movie, What the Bleep Do We Know?
0: Yes.
1: It's like you could look around in my congregation at this church, and it's like everybody that was in that film pretty much was in that church. So I got to study their readings quite a bit, and there's a lot for us there in terms of holistic health, and but also just a way of thinking, of having an ideal of who we are and who we strive to be as a citizen here while we're part of humanity, which I think everyone could get something out of.
0: west of the Rockies. Cherie is with us in the state of Washington. Hello, Cherie. Go ahead.
3: There. Hi, Suzanne. I was kind of wondering what direction I could take in my life right now so that I could be in a position to be able to help some of the people that are so having such a struggling time and are so lost right now.
1: There's a hospice connection with you, either helping families who have someone in hospice or being directly involved in hospice yourself. But as I hear your voice, I see that word written in like a beautiful pink, which is a high frequency of the heart color. So keep that in mind and just keep your antenna up. But there feels like it's either a friend of yours who has somebody in hospice or an actual hospice opportunity that's coming for you. And it's not very far off. But know that just you're signaling the universe, I want to shine my light more brightly and be more helpful. Opportunities will come to you.
0: Suzanne, is hospice end stage?
1: Hospice is when the patient is expected to live not more than 6 months. And so we see a lot of people go off and on hospice. My mom's been in that situation before where she's on hospice. Oh, she's better. She's coming off of hospice. And thank God we have that, because when I was a girl and after giving the sermon, my granddad would go to the nursing homes on Sunday and I'd go with him. They just had nursing homes. People died in and hospitals. People died in. Hospice is a really beautiful way to go. It supports the family of the patient as well.
0: Next up, we go to Alan in Denver, Colorado. Welcome to the show. Hi, Alan. Go ahead.
4: Hello, George and Suzanne. I'd like to thank you for all of who you are and what you do and how you do it. I'd like to find out what I should be doing differently to add value and create wealth for myself and those around me.
0: Fair question. Go ahead,
1: wow.
0: Suz.
1: Man, you do a lot for other people. I have your guides want to give you a message that it's okay to do for you. Like if you get extra money, you're paying for something for somebody else or treating them or whatever. That does come back to you. If you'll notice, money seems to show up just in time for you, but pay attention to like watch out for being taken for granted or being taken advantage of. Sometimes people can help themselves, but you're right there. So if you want to protect your money, prioritize. And actually, I'm being told, ask the question, hey, how do you think I can best help you right now? Because sometimes it isn't what you think. Sometimes it's just being a good listener. But I hate to tell somebody, George, you know, stop being so giving. But sometimes you've got to look at that stuff.
0: You never know.
1: Right.
0: First time caller Lisa is with us in Idaho. Hello, Lisa.
5: Good morning. Good morning. Hey, what Suzanne said earlier about life getting your attention so you can do your soul's purpose is exactly why I'm calling, because I feel like I'm getting beat over the head to do my soul's purpose. But I'm just a little bit nervous about where to start and if I should retire early to do it.
1: Well, you're a natural born healer. You know that, right? I hope. When I say that to people, they're like, yeah, but I need to do this or I need to do that. Healing is a calling also, and it can be through energy work, a massage, but it can also be with words. And I get that you're a healing person, but also a healing communicator. And so, the next thing that I heard was tell her baby steps and to start slowly. But there's spiritual centers where different practitioners get together. And I'm being asked to tell you to make friends or network at those centers and see where you can start part-time, where you can do your own thing and meet people. And if you do that and you pay attention to all the synchronicities that happen, it should take you I hope this doesn't sound too long to you, dear, but it's about a year of transitioning out of the full-time work into the part-time once you start your networking.
0: Suzanne, have you ever had something evil tried to trick you, thinking it was a good spirit?
1: Well, I think it's the spirit of human beings that are trying to trick us all of the time. And there's this energy I call spiritual dust bunnies. And it's sort of like, it's like the residual energy of anger and jealousy and thoughts of doing harm that humanity leaves in the atmosphere, and it can kind of build up. And you never just walk in a room and it puts you in a bad mood, or you hang out with somebody and they didn't really say anything mean, but you just don't feel good after talking with them. Those are the kinds of things I find. They're in people, not so much the spirits that I've experienced.
0: Next up, let's go to Jim in New York. Take it away, Jimmy. Go ahead.
6: Hello. Thanks for taking my call.
0: Sure.
6: I'd like to know if anyone's coming into my life, my love life. There was someone I've been texting for months, but every time I'm supposed to meet her, she gets sick or something weird happens. Is there any negative energy around her? Or I'm just curious what your opinion is.
1: Yeah, that came in really fast. I heard she is not free to meet with you. So she is encumbered. And so that's just a little bit of information that should not be too hard to verify. But you have a lot of charisma. So I don't know if you want to continue to pursue this person or turn that charisma loose elsewhere. But that's what I'm getting.
0: When you say she's encumbered, what do you mean by that, Suze?
1: I can't really tell exactly, but it usually means they're living with somebody already, either like on a semi or a full-time basis. So it's complicated.
0: She's just playing around, huh?
1: Well, you know, takes all kinds, doesn't it?
0: Tread lightly there, Jim. Take the advice and tread lightly.
1: Yeah, have a different meaning, but there's something in the way.
0: Let's go to Aaron in Pasadena, California. Hello, Aaron.
7: Hi, Suzanne. Hi, George.
1: Hi.
0: Hi.
7: So my father died 2 years ago. He was sick, but died unexpectedly. Before he died, there were a million conversations I wanted to have with him, tough conversations that I didn't. I just couldn't do it. I didn't want to rock the boat. So when my father died, we went to the wake, and I spent time alone with him and basically gave everything I had to him, which was hard. But it's very emotional for me. I have no closure, and it's still killing me. And I want to know if he hears me.
1: Oh, wow. Well, we have over 200 years of afterlife evidence that tells us that the loved ones that have left their bodies can hear us, especially when we direct the information to them. You can just say, "Hey, Dad," and what your thoughts are, and send them. He probably already has listened to your thoughts, but the thing is, it's because he doesn't have a voice box to speak back to you, you're not hearing him back. So here's something that I think really helps. It's very therapeutic, and he'll read it. Write him a letter. Tell him everything that you have always wanted to say in that letter. When you're finished, you sign it and you hold it to your heart and tell him, "I've written you a letter." And through the help of these beautiful spiritual beings we know as angels, he will receive every word. I've even heard them say, "Gosh, you know, I was reading over her shoulder, you know, as she was writing it." I still send birthday cards to people that have passed. I always recommend what you would normally do or send them to do it. It gives them bragging rights on the other side. They still do this for me. Isn't that cool? And also know that when we do get to the other side, anything that was unfinished or a grudge or unsaid, they know that they're going to see you in your rightful time to come there. So time isn't important. They have patience. It's we who are suffering. I hope that writing that letter will help your suffering and know that you still have a dad.
0: And Suzanne, what do you think about the other side? Is things going to work out for us this year?
1: The other side of life?
0: Yeah.
1: The other side of life. You know, I had a dear friend say to me very recently, you know, I'm ready to go. I don't want to go, but I am ready to go. And I'm like, well, let's talk about that. When people say that, I'm ready to go anytime, but I don't want to go, what are we really saying? We're saying that we've been here, we've fought the battles, we've shared the joys, and maybe sometimes we're tired. But I want to say another thing that Granddad always said, which is, heaven is my home, but I'm not homesick. I still have work to do
0: here. He was very astute, to be sure. Thanks, Suzanne. Suzanne Wilson, website linked up at coasttocoastam.com. For Dan Galante, Tom Danheiser, Sue Trikas, Lex Lonehood, Sean Latasseur, Alec Fernandez, Stephanie Smith, Tim Benal, George Knapp, and Richard Serrett, I'm George Norrie, somewhere out there on Coast to Coast AM. We'll see you on our next edition. Until then, be safe, everyone.

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8: Setting the stage for November. I'm Ted Lindner, Fox News. Primaries on Tuesday night did just that as Ed Gallrine wins the Republican nomination for U.S. House in Kentucky's 4th Congressional District, beating incumbent Thomas Massie. Gallrine said that Massie didn't fully represent the people of Kentucky.
9: Here in this district, President Trump won by nearly 85%. He stood against us, but he liked to just single out President Trump. All that to say, it's a new day. These people deserve better, and I'm going to give it to them.
8: In other races, James Comer won the Republican nomination for U.S. House in Kentucky's 1st Congressional District. Melissa Strange won the Democrat nomination for U.S. House in Kentucky's 4th Congressional District. Representative Andy Barr came out on top of an 11-person fight in Kentucky, teeing him up for a showdown in November to replace retiring Senator Mitch McConnell. Burt Jones and Rick Jackson have advanced to a runoff in Georgia's Republican primary for governor. The runoff happens June 16th. Two-term Representative Mike Collins advanced to the Republican runoff in Georgia's U.S. Senate race. Georgia Republicans looking for a challenger to Democrat Senator John Ossoff. And investigators trying to determine the motive following a shooting at an Islamic center in San Diego Monday.
10: A growing memorial today at San Diego's largest mosque as investigators try to determine exactly why two teenagers who police say were radicalized online shot and killed three people in an ambush that's being investigated as a hate crime. New police scanner audio reveals the moments the shooting unfolded at the mosque.
11: Two white males, white mask. One with an automatic weapon, one with a shotgun.
10: When officers arrived, they found three men dead, all being hailed as heroes. Police say security guard Amin Abdullah engaged the two suspects in a gun battle, while mosque founder Mansour Kaziha and Nadir Awad, the husband of one of the center's teachers, helped distract them. The trio is credited with saving 140 children.
8: Fox's Matt Finn. 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
8: Far-left Minnesota Congresswoman Ilhan Omar under scrutiny over various allegations of fraud. Fox's Mike Tobin with more.
14: Fox News has confirmed that the House Oversight Committee wants the House Ethics Panel to look at financial disclosures from Minnesota Congresswoman Ilhan Omar that show dramatic fluctuations in the value of her estate.
15: Clearly, she lied on the forms, and we've got to get to the bottom of it.
14: A 2024 disclosure showed that the net worth of Omar and her husband, Tim Minant, jumped from almost nothing to between $6 and $30 million. Revised at the end of March, a filing valued the estate between $18,000 to $95,000. Omar's office blamed the more than $29 million difference on an accounting error that did not subtract liabilities.
8: Congresswoman Omar is also being investigated for immigration fraud amid accusations that she married her brother, which she denies. Evacuation orders in Southern California remain in place from the wind-driven wildfire that's destroyed one home in Simi Valley. Officials say just over 24 hours after the Sandy fire ignited, it had burned nearly 1,400 acres and was only 5% contained. Investigators say the fire may have been started by a tractor trailer that struck a rock, causing a spark that ignited the flames. And Coast Guard officials say a shipwrecked sailor may have started California's largest active wildfire when he fired flares in an effort to get rescued. The Santa Rosa fire has scorched more than 16,000 acres and caused officials to close Santa Rosa Island and Channel Islands National Park to the public. The World Health Organization Director General has expressed concern over the rapid spread of a rare type of Ebola in eastern Congo. Authorities have reported at least 134 suspected deaths in over 500 cases. And NATO's top military officer saying Tuesday he does not expect any more drawdown of American troops from Europe, at least not anytime soon, beyond the 5,000 President Trump announced would leave the continent. An amazing come-from-behind win for the New York Knicks in Game 1 of the NBA Eastern Conference Finals, defeating the Cleveland Cavaliers 115-104 at Madison Square Garden in New York City. I'm Ted Lindner. This is Fox News.
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16: Kalamazoo College welcoming its next president to campus with a reception Monday night. Carlin Crowley was appointed the college's 19th president earlier this month, and she'll succeed Jorge Gonzalez this summer when he retires. Crowley says she's overcome, honored, and thrilled to be named the next leader of K College. She says she's known about the school most of her life due to spending her career dedicated to liberal arts colleges. Nuclear protesters returning to Kalamazoo Monday, protesting plans to not just restart, but add new reactors to the Palisades nuclear power plant in near South Haven. They marched around downtown Mall, also spoke at the Kalamazoo City Commission meeting. Kevin Camps with Don't Waste Michigan says Holtec International, which has never run a nuclear plant before, is trying to do something that no one else has ever tried before, that is restart a decommissioned nuclear reactor. That's the latest from the WKZO Newsroom. I'm Michael Arney.
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0: falls down an open manhole to her death. Julie Walker, New York.
1: On Wall Street, stocks are coming off a losing day and mortgage rates are soaring again. I'm Jessica Ettinger.
2: A veto in Virginia on a bill surrounding marijuana. I'm Clayton Neville.
3: All ahead on America in the Morning. It's 7 after. President Trump's grip on the Republican Party appears ironclad after a high-profile GOP incumbent he targeted for defeat lost in Tuesday's primary elections in six states, and a number of other Trump-backed candidates claimed victory. From Washington, our John Stolness has more.
4: Kentucky Congressman Thomas Massie could not fend off President Trump's ire, losing in convincing fashion to Trump-backed Ed Gallrein in that state's primaries. Speaking on Fox News, Gallrein said this kind of a defeat for Massie was a long time coming.
5: He went to Washington. He burned every bridge. He burned a bridge factory. He ran off everybody that would build a bridge to the conservative Republicans. But again, the left-wing Democrats, the radical Democrats, loved him, and his votes against our party and our nation go farther back.
4: After admitting defeat, Massie told his supporters he was still hopeful for the future.
6: If you looked at the crosstab in the polling, and I'm sure if we had exit polling, it would show the same thing. We have the younger demographic. You are patriots, and you will inherit this country, and you will make it better.
4: At an event last night, President Trump announced his pleasure with the outcome of the race. Almost $33 million in ads and other media were spent in that race, making it the most expensive House primary race since tracking firm Ad Impact began keeping track in 2018. Also in Kentucky, Congressman Andy Barr, endorsed by Trump, won his primary and will likely succeed Mitch McConnell in the Senate after November's general election. In Georgia's governor's race, Secretary of State Brad Raffensperger and Attorney General Chris Carr both failed to advance to a runoff against two Trump-backed Republicans, Burt Jones and Rick Jackson. Raffensperger had challenged Trump's claim that votes in Georgia were stolen during the 2020 election. And while Texas's primaries aren't until next week, President Trump disappointed some Republicans in the Senate when he officially endorsed scandal-plagued State Attorney General Ken Paxton over long-serving incumbent John Cornyn. Cornyn told reporters he's not worried.
7: We've always had these family fights within the Republican Party, and then we unify in order to win the election in November. And we'll do that again. I believe that in terms of our success in November, that Ken Paxton would be an albatross around the neck of our candidates and would likely lose to James Tallarico.
4: GOP Senator Lisa Murkowski said she was extremely disappointed by Trump's decision. Susan Collins of Maine called Paxton an ethically challenged individual and that Cornyn deserved the president's support. John Stolness, Washington.
3: Acting Attorney General Todd Blanche faced a Senate committee for the first time in his new capacity and defended the Justice Department's new nearly $1.8 billion fund to pay people who claim to be political victims. Washington correspondent Sagar Magani reports that while Democrats hammered Blanche on the fund, some Republicans, including Senators Bill Hagerty and Susan Collins, had their own opinions of the settlement.
8: Having been a victim myself of Arctic Frost, I can say this. Okay, yeah. The Biden administration needs to be held to account, and everyone that colluded with them.
9: I do not, if they have been convicted, I do not. If they engaged in violence against police officers, I do not.
10: Do you believe this is a legitimate fund, and do you believe those terms are fair?
11: I think that there are, and will be, continue to be, a lot of questions.
12: Acting Attorney General Todd Blanche is defending the Justice Department's nearly $1.8 billion fund to pay people who believe they were political targets.
13: What we're talking about is nothing short of the sitting president of the United States looting from the Treasury for his own gain. Do you seriously think this arrangement is appropriate?
14: The president did not set up this fund. It's not a slush fund. It's been done many times.
12: In his first congressional hearing since taking over the DOJ last month, Blanche conceded the fund is unusual but not unprecedented, and it will not be limited to only Republicans or people the Biden administration investigated and prosecuted.
15: Simple question. Will individuals who assaulted Capitol Hill police officers be eligible for this fund?
14: As was made plain yesterday, anybody in this country is eligible to apply.
12: He's also not ruling out money going to Capitol rioters.
15: Are there going to be rules that say that if you've assaulted a Capitol Hill police officer or committed a violent crime,

0: and you will not be eligible? Why not make that a rule?
1: I expect that, because I'm not one of the commissioners setting up the rules.
0: You're appointing four of the five members.
1: I am appointing all five.
0: You can certainly set up the rules. I would hope you would make a rule that anyone convicted of assaulting a police officer of violent crime is simply not eligible. They should not apply.
2: Democrats say the fund's an illegal abuse of power.
0: Pure theft of public funds.
2: Maryland's Chris Van Hollen.
0: And rewarding individuals who committed crimes is obscene.
2: Sagar Meghani at the White House.
3: 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It's 12 after. Deadly hate. New details emerging about the two teens behind the deadly shooting at a San Diego mosque. When America in the Morning continues after these messages.
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3: America in the Morning continues. 90-degree high temperatures up and down the eastern seaboard today. Here's AccuWeather.com meteorologist Matt Rendy.
9: A cold front will be continuing eastward today, and the system has had a history of producing severe thunderstorms. Storms will continue to develop along this front from southern New England through parts of the Ohio Valley and Mid-Atlantic, and then continuing into the Mid-Mississippi Valley down into Louisiana and southeast Texas. The focus for severe thunderstorms will be this afternoon into early tonight across southern New England, southward to eastern Tennessee and western North Carolina. And these storms will be capable of producing flash flooding, damaging winds, and hail. The storms farther south will have some drenching rainfall that could produce flash flooding. It is going to remain quite hot across portions of the east with 90 degree readings from southeast New York all the way down to Florida. This is about 10 to 20 degrees above the historical average, and a few places are likely to break records. Behind the front, it is going to be much cooler over a large part of the central U.S., including the Great Lakes and central and northern plains, even into the Rockies. It is going to be mostly in the 50s and 60s, which is about 10 to 20 degrees below average. And these areas will be largely dry, though a few showers will move through parts of Montana into North Dakota. There could even be a rumble of thunder in parts of eastern Colorado. Another area of stronger storms will be across eastern New Mexico into West Texas this afternoon, and these storms may cause flash flooding as well as large hail and damaging winds. And the rest of the West will be largely dry, with many areas having plenty of sunshine. That's the weather across America. Buffalo, New York will be quite cool today with plenty of clouds and some rain and drizzle with a high around 60. In Houston, Texas, it's going to be much warmer with a few showers and a heavier thunderstorm and a high of 83. That's the nation's weather. I'm AccuWeather.com meteorologist Matt Rindy.
3: 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More is being learned about the two teenagers who opened fire at a San Diego mosque, killing three people before taking their own lives. Lisa Dwyer reports that both teens had a fascination with hatred.
10: Federal authorities say two teenagers who killed three people at a San Diego mosque met online and shared a broad hatred towards different religions and races. Hours before the attack, police were racing to find two teenagers who would ultimately be deemed responsible after the mother of one called police saying her son was suicidal and had run away. Police Chief Scott Wall credits the heroic efforts of a security guard who called in an alert even as he was engaged in a gun battle with preventing the attackers from getting any further.
11: Areas of the mosque where as many as 140 kids were within 15 feet of these suspects.
10: I'm Lisa Dwyer.
3: A shocking situation in New York City where a woman fell to her death through an open manhole. Correspondent Julie Walker reports on how it may have happened.
12: Tragedy on the streets of New York after a 56-year-old woman steps out of her SUV and falls down an open manhole to her death. Police say it happened late Monday night near Fifth Avenue and East 52nd Street in Midtown Manhattan. Con Edison says it's investigating why that manhole cover was off. Brady Metzger adds it to one of those concerns living in New York.
13: No, it is a big fear. I mean, I'm more scared of getting pushed into the tracks than I am of the manhole covers. But I did hear about that incident in Midtown. And yeah, it's scary because she, like, apparently she got out of the car. And then just like right when she got out of the car, the manhole was there and she plunged in.
12: The utility company sends its condolences to the grieving family and says safety remains our top priority. Julie Walker, New York.
3: It's 19 after. When we return on America in the Morning, business headlines, mortgage rates nearing 7% again after these messages.
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3: 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Welcome back. You're with America in the Morning. It's 20 after. Here's CNBC's Jessica Ettinger.
19: Wall Street opens this morning after a pullback for stocks yesterday while bond yields popped. The Dow was down 300 points, the Nasdaq down 200. Turns out investors dumped bonds on fears that inflation is heating up. That sent the yield on the 30-year Treasury soaring to its highest in nearly 20 years. Got to go back to 2007 for a 5.19% yield. Meantime, the yield on the 10-year Treasury rose, too. And mortgage rates loosely follow that one. We could have 7% mortgages again. The average rate on a 30-year home loan popped to 6.75% yesterday.
20: The average rate on the 30-year fix just rose to 6.75%, according to Mortgage News Daily. That is the highest level since July 31st, came after the sharp spike in rates at the start of the war. We're now higher than that. Now, that move from the low of 5.99 to now 6.75 is a meaningful change in the housing affordability math. Buyer putting down 20% on a $420,000 home, roughly the national median. Their monthly principal and interest payment has gone from $2,012 to $2,179, a difference of $167, and add up the rising oil prices, and that, it's real money.
19: CNBC's Diana Olick. One of the biggest names on Wall Street reports quarterly results today after the closing bell, AI chipmaker NVIDIA and its CEO Jensen Huang. We'll talk to investors on the earnings call.
21: Look, NVIDIA, that's what investors are focused on, because there's no better sense in terms of the foundation, the perch, for what's going on in the AI revolution than NVIDIA. And I think what we're going to continue to see is the demand trends accelerating. We've seen that from our Asia checks. And physical AI hasn't even come. And that's why it's a get the popcorn out moment when the Godfather speaks on Wednesday.
19: Wedbush's Dan Ives on CNBC. Target also reports results today. Walmart tomorrow. Here's the former vice chairman of Target, Jerry Storch, on CNBC. He's now the CEO of Storch Advisors.
22: Few people know this, but they started the same year, and even Kmart started that year in 1961. But their paths have been very, very different since then. Walmart's a behemoth now. They're way outperforming Target. The question for Target is, are we going to start to see a turnaround under their new CEO? There's a lot of whispers out there. This may be one of the best quarters they've had in a while.
19: On today's watch list, we also get earnings from Hasbro, Analog Devices, and TJ Maxx and Marshall's parent TJX Companies. The Fed releases the minutes from its last meeting. Investors will look at those to get any hints on the direction of interest rates. And the NHL's conference finals begin tonight.
3: Thank you, CNBC's Jessica Ettinger. 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Lawmakers move to limit President Trump's war powers. When America in the Morning continues after these messages.
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3: Now, this is America in the Morning. The Senate advanced a resolution to limit President Trump's war powers in Iran on Tuesday, which comes after a fourth Republican joined nearly all Democrats after seven failed attempts. The 50-47 vote came after Louisiana Senator Bill Cassidy joined Senator Susan Collins of Maine, Lisa Murkowski of Alaska, and Rand Paul of Kentucky to move the resolution. Cassidy switched his vote days after he lost his primary election to a Donald Trump-backed candidate. The resolution would direct the president to remove United States armed forces from hostilities within or against Iran unless Congress authorizes a declaration of war. An approved bill that would have provided a legal marketplace for marijuana in Virginia has been vetoed by the state's governor, who many believed was in favor of passing. Correspondent Clayton Neville reports.
2: The proposal that was approved by lawmakers in Virginia would have had the retail market open January 1st with oversight from the Virginia Cannabis Control Authority. Anyone who is 21 years or older would have been able to buy weed. There would have been hundreds of stores statewide. Governor Abigail Spanberger, though, vetoed the legislation and called for retail sales to start July 1st instead. She proposed a series of changes to criminal penalties tied to marijuana possession, but lawmakers rejected those counters. Former Governor of Virginia Glenn Youngkin previously vetoed similar legislation, but Spanberger was expected by some to sign off on the bill. I'm Clayton Neville.
3: America in the Morning for Wednesday, May 20th, 2026 is produced by Jeff McKay. I'm John Trout. This is Westwood One.
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8: Kalamazoo County officials say, based on information collected, water quality issues at the county jail appear to be related to corrosion in portions of the jail's internal plumbing system and not the municipal water supply itself.
9: Jail inmates have been complaining about water at the jail for months, saying it causes itching and rashes, despite the Michigan Department of Health and Human Services saying the water remains safe for hand washing, showering, and food preparation. They do say water from the facility should not be consumed. Bottled drinking water remains in place while the investigation continues. The county says as the March and April water testing identified varying levels of lead and copper throughout the facility. However, all kitchen sinks remain negative for lead. They say another round of testing will be conducted to evaluate the effectiveness of recently installed filtration measures, with results expected in late May or early June, and the county will be evaluating both short-term mitigation efforts and long-term infrastructure options. Ken Delaney reporting.
1: Few clouds early on today, giving way to increasing sunshine. Looks like a cooler day overall with a high temperature right around 65. As we head into overnight, mostly clear to partly cloudy conditions. Cooler, low right around 40. For Thursday, mostly sunny to partly sunny conditions and cool. High temperature 63. Most of Friday is going to be dry. Could see some evening showers develop with a high temperature near 66. And we'll continue with the threat of showers this holiday weekend for Saturday and Sunday. I'm Storm Team Maine meteorologist Matt Kirkwood tracking southwest Michigan's weather.
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3: This is America in the Morning from Westwood One. Coming up this half hour.
12: The federal government has agreed to permanently drop tax claims against President Trump. Sagar Meghani, Washington.
13: Jennifer Homendy is heading up NTSB hearings into last November's deadly crash of a UPS cargo plane. Jennifer King, Washington.
14: The U.S. envoy to Greenland makes a trip there, and locals describe it as creepy and awkward. I'm Clayton Neville.
15: States that are seeking to create a sharecropping reality.
16: I'm Bob Brown. I'll have that story coming up.
17: New Google AI agent you didn't know you needed. I'm the new old tech guy, Chuck Palm.
18: The Grey's Anatomy universe is about to get bigger. I'm Kevin Carr.
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0: 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This is America in the Morning. Well, where will the furnace get turned up today? Here's AccuWeather.com meteorologist Matt Rindy.
1: It is going to be quite hot again across portions of the east. We'll have highs in the 90s again from southeast New York all the way to Florida, and this is still about 10 to 20 degrees above the historical average. A few places are likely to break records. But we do have a cold front coming eastward today, and this system has had a history of producing widespread severe thunderstorms. Storms will continue to develop along this front from southern New England through portions of the Ohio Valley and the Mid-Atlantic, and then continuing into the Mid-Mississippi Valley down to Louisiana and southeast Texas. Now, the focus for severe thunderstorms this afternoon and early tonight will be across southern New England, southward to eastern Tennessee, and western North Carolina, and some of these storms will be capable of producing flash flooding, damaging winds, and hail. The storms farther south will still have some drenching rainfall that could produce flash flooding. Behind the front, it is going to be much cooler over a large part of the central U.S., from the Great Lakes into the central and northern plains and continuing even into the Rockies. It's going to be mostly in the 50s and 60s, which is about 10 to 20 degrees below average. And these areas will be largely dry, though a few showers will move through parts of Montana and North Dakota, and even a rumble thunder in parts of eastern Colorado. Another area of stronger storms will form across eastern New Mexico into west Texas this afternoon. These storms may cause some flash flooding, as well as large hail and damaging winds. And the rest of the West is going to be largely dry once more, with many areas having plenty of sunshine. Afternoon highs will range from the 60s and 70s across the Northwest and warm into the 90s over the interior parts of California and then continuing into the desert Southwest. That's the nation's weather. I'm AccuWeather.com meteorologist Matt Rindy.
0: 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The federal government has agreed to permanently drop tax claims against President Trump as part of the settlement that includes a $1.7 billion fund to pay individuals who believe they were politically targeted. Washington correspondent Sagar Magani reports that the president and his business empire will be granted forever immunity from existing tax audits.
2: Why should taxpayers pay for the January 6th?
3: Well, it's been very well received, I have to tell you. I know very little about it. I wasn't involved in the whole creation of it and the negotiation. But this is reimbursing people that were horribly treated. It's anti-weaponization. They've been weaponized. They've been, in some cases, imprisoned wrongly. They paid legal fees that they didn't have. They've gone bankrupt. Their lives have been destroyed. And they turn out to be right. I mean, it was a terrible period of time in the history of our country.
4: The federal government has agreed to permanently drop tax claims against President Trump. It's part of a deal to resolve the president's $10 billion lawsuit against the IRS over a leak of his tax returns. A settlement document says the U.S. is forever barred and precluded from examining the president, his sons, and the Trump Organization's current tax issues. Another part of the settlement unveiled yesterday is the creation of a nearly $1.8 billion so-called anti-weaponization fund to compensate people who believe they were targeted for politically motivated prosecution.
3: And they worked on it. I know the Justice Department, it's really been working on it very hard. There's been numerous other occasions over the years where things like this have been done, but these were people that were weaponized and really treated brutally by a system that was so corrupt, with corrupt people running it. And they're getting reimbursed for their legal fees and the other things that they had to suffer.
4: The administration is not ruling out letting people who acted violently during the Capitol riot apply for payouts. Sagar Magani, Washington.
0: The National Transportation Safety Board is holding hearings on the 2025 UPS cargo plane crash in Louisville, Kentucky. Correspondent Jennifer King reports that issue is how the engine was able to fall off the plane as it was taking off.
5: Jennifer Homendy is heading up NTSB hearings into last November's deadly crash of a UPS cargo plane that killed 15 people in Louisville, Kentucky.
6: We want to find out what happened.
5: The probe quickly focused on spherical bearings in the MD-11's engine mounts.
7: Separated left engine and pylon were found adjacent to runway 17 right. The airplane's landing gear contacted a building roof south of the runway and subsequently impacted buildings and the ground about 17:14 Eastern Standard Time. The three crew members aboard were fatally injured. 11 people on the ground sustained fatal injuries, 2 people on the ground sustained serious injuries, and 21 people on the ground sustained minor injuries.
5: Investigators found records of 10 previous flaws in the same key parts of similar planes, most of them never reported to the FAA.
8: The issue was the outer race fractures were causing damage to the lug, to both the forward and aft lug halves, and then that was propagated into what caused our accident. So that additional information that not only was it a bearing issue, it was the collateral damage that was happening to the lugs with deformation and gapping and damage to the lug bores.
5: Government and UPS officials say the reports they did get didn't convey the collateral damage that could be caused.
8: It makes it sound almost benign. We have a bearing fracture and it slides out, it migrates a little bit.
5: UPS Airlines Senior Director of Engineering David Springer.
8: The rest of the damage that was being caused was a big deal. And I think if we would have known that at UPS, I think we would have asked a lot of different questions.
5: Hammondy says they want to find out why no one spotted the concerning trend and took action to prevent it. Jennifer King, Washington.
0: The governor of Louisiana's trip to Greenland as the Trump administration envoy is drawing some backlash online and apparently from some of the locals. Correspondent Clayton Neville reports.
9: Louisiana Governor Jeff Landry was tapped as the U.S. envoy to Greenland by President Trump late last year. The president has been outspoken about the U.S. potentially acquiring Greenland. He says it's an issue of national security. But leaders there have adamantly pushed back on the notion. Some locals not receptive to the idea either. When Governor Landry arrived in Greenland this week for the first time since taking the job, an awkward moment was picked up by cameras when a young boy asked who he was.
10: He wanted to know if you were famous. I said, well, I don't know if he's famous, but he's the governor of Louisiana.
11: You want to take a picture? No?
10: He's like, I'm good.
9: Governor Landry then with an invitation that's drawn descriptions like creepy and awkward on social media.
11: If you come to Louisiana and you come to the governor's mansion, all the chocolate chip cookies you can eat.
9: After those comments, Greenland's prime minister said, quote, we have our red lines, and no matter how many chocolate cookies we get, we aren't going to change them. Landry responded to that by saying there's only one line, and it's red, white, and blue. He spoke with reporters while in Greenland.
11: What I found, that Greenland was not on the map until Donald Trump put it on the map. He wants to create opportunities here in Greenland, and that's my job.
9: Landry said before Trump, the U.S. ignored Greenland.
11: And I think it's really to the detriment of both the relationship between the United States and Greenland and the opportunities that we can bring Greenlanders. I think that that's important as well. And so I would tell you that the credit to bringing opportunity to Greenland is squarely on Donald Trump. He recognized that.
9: Leaders in Greenland continue to oppose being taken over by the U.S. and say that their territory is not up for grabs. I'm Clayton Neville.
0: It's 17 till. When we return on America in the Morning, the courtroom fight is intensifying in the Charlie Kirk assassination case. After these messages.
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0: 15 till now. Welcome back. This is America in the Morning. A U.S. indictment of former Cuban President Raul Castro could happen as soon as today. If charges are filed by the Department of Justice, it would be for Castro's alleged role in the shooting down of two civilian planes 30 years ago that killed three Americans, an event that triggered the longstanding embargo on Cuba that remains in place today. Raul Castro, the younger brother of longtime Cuban leader Fidel Castro, was the island's defense minister at the time of the 1996 incident. News of the potential indictment comes as the Trump administration tightens the blockade of oil and energy to the communist island nation. Shifting gears, in Utah, defense lawyers continue to demand access restrictions in the Charlie Kirk assassination case, with the prosecution firmly opposed. Correspondent Lisa Dwyer reports.
1: Lawyers for Tyler Robinson, the man accused of killing Charlie Kirk, are making their case to bar reporters and the public from parts of a key upcoming hearing scheduled for early July and to have some evidence sealed after the judge rejected their request to ban news cameras from the courtroom. Defense attorney Richard Novak accused the prosecution of causing bias for potential jurors by speaking to the media outside the courtroom.
2: Massive media interest in this case is not an escape hatch on Rule 3.6. It doesn't matter how much media attention there is. It doesn't matter whether it's accurate or inaccurate, as long as it's not something generated by one of the parties.
1: Prosecutors will be presenting evidence in July to prove the case warrants a trial, including alleged messages from Robinson admitting to the crime. I'm Lisa Dwyer.
0: The nation's largest civil rights group is trying a new approach to reverse the growing number of states that are redistricting and, as they allege, redistricting black voting rights. Bob Brown reports.
3: The NAACP and Congressional Black Caucus launching a campaign urging black athletes and fans to boycott the athletic programs of public universities in states where they claim redistricting is restricting black voting rights. NAACP President Derek Johnson holding a news conference outside the state capitol on Tuesday.
4: We are calling on athletes who are coming out of high school not to attend any state-funded school of states that have moved to minimize our right to vote, to minimize our ability to elect candidates of our choice, and states that are seeking to create a sharecropping reality.
3: He breaks down the numbers.
4: 55% of all African Americans live in the former Confederate South. But the 55% of us who live in the former Confederate South, we would not tolerate a Confederate mentality on our labor, on our ability to contribute, and our ability to have representation.
3: Johnson says this is not about partisanship.
4: This is about true representation, that we have representation, or if we don't, we will withhold the talent that play on the football field or on the basketball court.
3: I'm Bob Brown.
0: EV drivers may not have to pay for gas, but owners of electric vehicles could soon have to pay in other ways. Electric car owners could be forced to pay as much as $150 annually under a new tax that's being proposed by bipartisan leaders of the U.S. House Transportation and Infrastructure Committee. Republican Congressman Sam Graves of Missouri, who's the panel's chairman, said in a statement the EV fee ensures that electric vehicle owners begin paying their fair share for use of our roads. The government collects 18.4 cents per gallon of gasoline purchase that goes to the Department of Transportation's Highway Trust Fund to help pay for road and transit construction projects, but as of now, collect nothing from EV owners. America in the Morning continues. Questions are being raised about the new Google AI assistant and if one's privacy is being violated. The new old tech guy, Chuck Palm, has the story.
5: At Google I.O.'s developer conference yesterday, the company dropped something that goes a lot further than an AI chatbot. It's called Gemini Spark, a cloud-based AI agent that keeps working for you even when your phone is off. You grant Spark access to your Gmail account, your Google Calendar, and your credit card statements. It then runs in the background, 24 hours a day, monitoring things for you that you care about. Things like hidden subscription charges you forgot that you signed up for, a note from your kid's school about tomorrow's early dismissal, or a meeting conflict that you haven't spotted yet. Spark finds it, flags it, and in some cases, with your permission, acts on it. It books an appointment, it sends the email, and updates the calendar. What's the catch? It always asks before it sends. And for now, it's rolling out to Google's top-tier AI Ultra subscribers. That's from $100 to $200 a month, with broader access expected later this year. Google has been promising smarter assistants for over a decade. The difference here is that Spark isn't waiting for you to ask. It's working while you sleep. That changes the relationship between you and your inbox in ways that most people have not thought through. Google just hired you a 24/7 executive assistant. Whether you wanted one is a different question. Follow the new old tech guy on X at Chuck Palm.
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6: NBA playoffs. The Knicks trailed the Cavaliers by 22 with 8 minutes left in game one of the East Final last night, but came all the way back for a 115-104 overtime win at home. Jalen Brunson sparked an 18-1 fourth quarter run that got New York back in it, then hit the tying shot with 19 seconds left. A 9-0 run to start OT put it away, and Coach Mike Brown said everybody pitched in.
7: Mikal was great on both ends of the floor. Cat finally got going. He had a double-double, which was huge. We needed every rebound that he came up with.
6: Game two in the West between the Suns and the Thunder is tonight in Oklahoma City. The Mavericks fired Jason Kidd after 5 years as their head coach. Dallas made the NBA Finals 3 years ago, but otherwise, Kidd was a 500 coach. Baseball, the Nationals rallied from down 5-0 early to top the Mets 9-6. The comeback sparked by an inside-the-park grand slam from James Wood, the first one of those in the majors in 4 years. Ketel Marte boosted the Diamondbacks over the Giants 5-3 with a walk-off three-run homer. Cardinals scuttled the Pirates 9-6 on Ivan Herrera's three-run shot in the 10th, the fourth Redbird rocket of the night. White Sox scratched out two in the 9th to sink the Mariners 2-1. Anthony Kay in the Marts allowed just one Seattle hit and fanned 13. Rangers rolled over the Rockies 10-0. Kumar Rocker and the Pebbles with a three-hit combo, while Texas pounded out 16 knocks. Rays dropped the Orioles for their 20th win in 24 games. They own the best record in baseball. Braves are just percentage points behind them. They doubled up the Marlins. Ronald Acuna Jr. doubled and walked twice, scoring 3 runs in his first game back from injury. That's Wednesday Sports.
0: Thank you, sir. Now 7 till. When we return on America in the Morning, a salad with a surprise that was very much alive after these messages.
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0: It's 5 till America in the Morning returns. The Shonda Rhimes medical series that has dominated ABC's programming for years will soon be getting larger. Entertainment reporter Kevin Carr has details on the next Grey's Anatomy spinoff.
1: On Tuesday, ABC announced that it has given a series order for a new Grey's Anatomy spinoff.
2: Seriously?
3: Seriously.
2: Seriously.
3: Seriously.
1: This is the third spinoff for the network's longest-running scripted drama. In 2007, Kate Walsh led the spinoff Private Practice for six seasons.
4: I'm 39 and alone. I want my life to change.
5: This is Addison, post-McDreamy, post-McSteamy.
4: I'm changing my life.
1: And in 2018, Jason George was the anchor for Station 19, which ran for seven seasons.
6: I chose to stop being a surgeon. You know why I used to open people up?
7: Okay, we got that.
8: Fix guts. Cut somebody open.
1: The new series does not have a name yet, but the logline calls it, quote, an edgy drama about a team at a West Texas Rural Medical Center, the last chance for care before miles of nowhere. Grey's Anatomy creator Shonda Rhimes returns to the franchise to executive produce alongside current showrunner Meg Marinus. Betsy Beers and Ellen Pompeo, who plays Meredith Grey, the namesake of the original show, will also executive produce. It is not known yet if any character from Grey's Anatomy will anchor the new series. Rhimes and her production company Shondaland already have their hands full at Netflix producing the wildly popular Bridgerton series, but she has worked time in for writing the Grey spinoff. Her and Marinus are working on the final touches of the first episode with a planned mid-season debut in 2027. I'm Kevin Carr.
0: A lot of people go to the supermarket and buy salad in a bag, but for a family in Australia, their salad bag had something very different inside that is also green and alive. Correspondent Ed Donahue reports.
9: A farmer in Australia found a live frog in a bag of lettuce. Laura Jones says they were cooking a nice steak dinner over the weekend in Western Australia when it came to the salad.
10: All credit to our flatmates, say it's their lettuce, and they came home and he's just in the kitchen cooking up, and then he's like, bro, there's a frog in the lettuce.
9: There was a frog inside a sealed plastic bag bought at a supermarket. Billy Lapine is one of Jones's flatmates.
11: It was just chilling in the bag. I think he was having a hell of a time, really. But, yeah, lucky the bag had a few holes in it and he had plenty of pastures to graze on. So, yeah, no, he's enjoying it.
9: Supermarket chain Woolworths has apologized and is investigating with suppliers how the frog was not detected earlier. The frog was named Greg.
10: We got him out of the plastic and we set him free with his little snack of lettuce.
9: Greg was released into a nearby pond. I'm Ed Donahue.
0: America in the Morning for Wednesday, May 20th, 2026 is produced by Jeff McKay. I'm John Trout. This is Westwood One.
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15: Trump-backed candidates come up big. I'm Chris DeMeo, Fox News. The results of a key primary in Kentucky showcase President Trump's continued influence over Republican voters.
16: Ed Gelrein telling supporters.
17: Standing in front of you here tonight as the Republican nominee for Kentucky Congressional District 4.
16: The President Trump-backed Navy SEAL veteran winning the district's GOP primary, defeating incumbent Representative Thomas Massey.
18: I got 7 months left in Congress.
16: Massey, who has served in Congress since 2012, reacting to the loss, telling supporters they ran a race they can be proud of. Kristen Goodwin, Fox News.
15: Massey was one of President Trump's most outspoken critics on Capitol Hill. Well, President Trump announcing on social media yesterday that he's endorsing Texas Attorney General Ken Paxton in a bid to oust Texas Senator John Cornyn in the runoff of the Texas GOP Senate primary next week.
2: I think he's the most significant endorsement in at least my lifetime. If you get his endorsement, it's better than it's the gold standard.
15: Ken Paxton on Fox's The Will Cain Show. Democrats and Republicans went to the polls in Georgia yesterday to choose their party's candidates for the November ballot. Here's Fox's Ted Lindner.
7: A crowded field of high-profile candidates is vying to succeed term-limited Governor Brian Kemp, with Burt Jones and Rick Jackson advancing to a runoff in the Republican primary, a race for which more than $125 million has already been spent. The runoff happens June 16th. Meanwhile, two-term Representative Mike Collins advanced to the Republican runoff in the state's U.S. Senate race. Georgia Republicans are seeking a challenger to Democratic Senator John Ossoff. Among Collins' rivals, Representative Buddy Carter has highlighted his conservative record in Congress, while former college football coach Derek Dooley has presented himself as a political outsider. Ted Lindner, Fox News.
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19: An official message from Medicare.
20: I turned 65 this year. I knew it was time to figure out Medicare, and I had questions, like when to enroll and how to enroll. So I went straight to the official source, Medicare.gov, to get the facts about Medicare. 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
15: Russia and China have never been closer, so say their leaders at a summit in Beijing.
23: Mutual respect and strategic cooperation were among the buzzwords used by Presidents Vladimir Putin and Xi Jinping. President Putin telling his friend that relations between their two countries had reached an unprecedentedly high level, the Chinese leaders trumpeting their strategic partnership. They signed more than 20 agreements on trade and tech and what they call a multipolar world. No specific mention of the United States, but there were comments criticizing unilateral bullying and hegemony, which will be seen as directed at Washington. Jonathan Savage, Fox News.
15: President Trump is pausing planned attacks on Iran, pulling back on his latest threat. The president says he did so at the urging of several Arab partners.
24: Gulf Arab states continue down a path of uncertainty as a shaky ceasefire between the U.S. and Iran remains intact. The leaders of Saudi Arabia, Qatar, and the United Arab Emirates were able to convince Washington to delay a military attack planned for Tuesday, given that serious negotiations are taking place. But as time goes on without a formal peace deal, countries like the UAE are becoming more entangled in the conflict. After a drone attack on Sunday at its Baraka nuclear power plant, Emirati officials said they wouldn't tolerate any threat to its security, and they reserve the right to respond to any hostilities. In Dubai, Jeff Paul, Fox News.
15: The Senate has advanced the War Powers Act as a growing number of Republicans defy the president's stance on the Iran conflict. It would require the president to either gain congressional approval for the war or withdraw troops. Louisiana Senator Bill Cassidy, who just lost the primary in which the president endorsed his opponent, switched sides to deliver a crucial vote to pass the legislation. I'm Chris DeMayo. This is Fox News.
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26: The Kalamazoo County Board has called for a short timeout on plans to build a new administration building to assess their priorities. This is in light of problems at the county jail and other concerns. The board was asked to hire an outside consultant by county administration to do a long-range facilities master plan and make recommendations on several building projects the county board has in mind. Vice Chairman John Taylor but the board needs to set the priorities. Taylor fears they could be facing lawsuits if the jail issue isn't addressed. He says there are other issues that the board also needs to decide first.
1: We've got a serious liability coming down the pipe, and if we don't really talk about it, not delegating it to some outside consultants, we're going to get ourselves into a lot of trouble a year or 2 years from down the road.
26: Vice Chair Pro Tem Jeff Hepler agrees.
3: You know, what steps we're going to take next, and I think the board needs to be fully involved in this, and I concur with it.
26: Deputy Administrator Terrence Cole says they have a site and a plan to do the administration building, but that's not the case with the jail.
4: That can mean many, many different things with wildly varying costs and when those costs are incurred.
26: Now, the issue isn't whether or not to do the projects, but rather the timing for proceeding with the facility improvements. Chair Jen Strebs suggests that they schedule a specific session of the full commission to make some of those decisions.
5: You know, eyes clear, evaluating those pros and cons, and prioritizing what matters most to the commission and to the community we represent.
26: The matter will be reviewed again at their next meeting in 2 weeks. It was a

0: safety, was reunited with her baby. Now, both were transported to the hospital precautionarily. Neither sustained any injuries. The cause of the fire is still under investigation. It's estimated 45 million Americans are going to be traveling this Memorial Day weekend.
1: It's a wide majority traveling by car, at least 50 miles away from their own home, and many others will be staying inside of the state of Michigan. Kelly Wolgamott is the vice president of Pure Michigan, said it's also about attracting people to visit our state during holidays like this one.
2: I love seeing people that have never been to Michigan and go onto the shores of Lake Michigan for the first time, and they're like, that's not a lake, that's a sea. You know, just the charming coastal towns we have dotting away along our 3,000-mile freshwater coastline.
1: And the latest numbers from Pure Michigan estimates over 130 million visitors come to the state each year, spending over $30 billion in destinations across the state. Ryan Recker for the Michigan News Network.
0: It may be tougher for teenagers in Michigan to find a job this summer. That's according to the summer teen employment forecast released by the Michigan Department of Technology, Management, and Budget. The teen unemployment rate this summer is expected to be 18%. It's about the same as it was last year, but it's a lot higher than the 11.6% jobless rate for teens in 2024. Overall unemployment in Michigan remains at 5%. That's the latest from the WKZO Newsroom. I'm Mike Alarney. More news, WKZO.com.
3: Few clouds early on today, giving way to increasing sunshine. Looks like a cooler day overall with a high temperature right around 65. As we head into overnight, mostly clear to partly cloudy conditions, cooler, low right around 40. For Thursday, mostly sunny to partly sunny conditions and cool, high temperature 63. Most of Friday is going to be dry, could see some evening showers develop with a high temperature near 66. And we'll continue with the threat of showers this holiday weekend for Saturday and Sunday. I'm Storm 2 Maine meteorologist Matt Kirk. We're tracking southwest Michigan's weather.
4: And as we start this midweek Wednesday morning, skies are partly cloudy, and it's a cool start to our morning, cooler than it's been of late. I want to return to the jacket this morning, 52 degrees in Kalamazoo with a northwest wind right now about 9 miles an hour. But no precipitation across the lower peninsula of Michigan and pretty much behind us in the Midwest region. And as we check out the early portion of the Wednesday morning commute, things are relatively quiet as it is usually at this time of morning in and around downtown Kalamazoo. Got a few early commuters, and if you're heading downtown right now, no problems to report on the major arteries or the major thoroughfares in downtown Kalamazoo. On the highways, we still have work going on US 131, of course, in Kalamazoo County, around the I-94 interchange north to Stadium Drive and in Allegan County between Shelbyville and Martin. But right now, things are quiet on the highways, moving at posted speeds, light traffic, and no particular problems. Let us know if you see issues on the roads on your travels this morning. If you're willing to text us when you're safely at your destination, the number is 80373. We'll be happy to pass along any information you provide. But for now, that's the latest WKZO weather and traffic.
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4: Right smack dab in the middle of our week. Welcome to Wednesday. It is 6:12. I'm Ken Lanfear. We're live from our fashionable west side of Kalamazoo studios, direct to you on the 20th day of May, 2026. Much to share with you this morning. Special guests will be along for the ride between now and 10 this morning to help in that endeavor. Well, we hope you've had a good week to this point. Our weather continues to evolve, we'll say, and we'll just call it that. After some very warm weather, we've cooled off a little bit after the showers that went through yesterday afternoon. We're about 20.

0: 20 degrees cooler than we were about this time yesterday morning. 52 degrees right now and partly cloudy in Kalamazoo, but the rain, which came yesterday afternoon, some had some quick, significant downpours of rain, and the winds kicked up as well yesterday. You probably noticed that. 37-mile-an-hour peak wind gust in Kalamazoo yesterday. Not like the peak of 61 the day before, but nonetheless, pretty breezy conditions yesterday. But we're cooling off pretty much for the remainder of the week. And as you heard from Storm teammates Matt Kirkwood a few moments ago, looking at the possibility of some showers during the upcoming Memorial Day holiday weekend. But right now, the long-range forecast says Memorial Day itself on Monday should be dry and should be in the mid-70s. Again, we're 52 right now in Kalamazoo. Matt will be updating the weather forecast for us frequently through the morning. Let us know if there are any changes in the prognostication. And we're keeping an eye on traffic as well. And again, let us know what you see out there on your travels. Text us information at 80373. And of course, if you have anything else to share with us this morning, from upcoming events for your group or organization or birthdays or anniversaries for our 740 segment we do each weekday morning, 80373 by text, WKZO.com on the web, and 269-382-4280, our number here in the studio by the telephone. Kalamazoo County Sheriff Richard Fuller is on our schedule for this morning, as he is every Wednesday morning following the 7 o'clock news. And we're looking forward to speaking with Portage City Manager Pat McGinnis in our 8 o'clock hour this morning. Kristen Chesick from the Arts Council also with us every Wednesday to give us a rundown of what's happening in Kalamazoo's arts community. And despite the fact that we're headed toward a holiday weekend, there's still some interesting events in the arts community on the schedule for this week. In Miller Auditorium, just announced to some of its shows for next season. We'll get an update on happenings at Miller on the big stage coming up in our 9 o'clock hour this morning. And again, the birthdays and anniversaries coming up about 7:40 this morning. Playing the lottery this week, Mega Millions drawing last night. No grand prize winner. More money for you on Friday night. Jackpot's up to $296 million in Mega Millions. You can get warmed up for that by playing Powerball tonight, of course, for an estimated $113 million jackpot. So here we go. Wednesday, May 20, 2026 is here, and we'll hear again from Storm teammates Matt Kirkwood about our day's weather, check on traffic, and the latest in the world of sports straight ahead on Kalamazoo Mornings with Ken Lanfear on 590 and 106.9 FM WKZO. 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
9: Few clouds early on today. Give me way to increasing sunshine. Looks like a cooler day overall with a high temperature right around 65. As we head into overnight, mostly clear to partly cloudy conditions. Cooler, low right around 40. For Thursday, mostly sunny to partly sunny conditions and cool. High temperature 63. Most of Friday is going to be dry. Could see some evening showers develop with a high temperature near 66. And we'll continue with the threat of showers this holiday week. weekend for Saturday and Sunday. I'm Storm Team 8 meteorologist Matt Kirkwood tracking southwest Michigan's weather.
0: And the sun is up, just like you are this morning, and ready to go. 52 degrees and partly cloudy right now in Kalamazoo. Our winds out of the northwest about 6 miles an hour, settling down from some breezy conditions the past few days, and no precipitation across the lower peninsula of Michigan, making for clear, dry conditions for your drive to work, school, or wherever you're headed this morning. And not an awful lot of company out there on the main roads just yet. That will change very shortly. Downtown Kalamazoo traffic, no issues there. Arteries leading into downtown, no problem. Portage moving fine, and the highways as well. 94 and 131, no major problems. Watch for a little construction activity here and there. And that's a look at WKZO weather and traffic. 619, and the woes of the Tigers continue. They dropped their fourth in a row last night at Comerica Park, losing 4-3 to the Cleveland Guardians, despite holding the Guardians to only 4 hits on the night. Spencer Torkelson drilled a 2-run home run, his 7th of the season, for the Tigers' offensive efforts. But the Guardians broke a 3-3 tie with a run in the 7th off losing pitcher Tyler Holton. The teams will meet again tonight, and the Tigers starter, still to be determined, could be another one of those bullpen nights tonight. The New York Knicks stunned the Cleveland Cavaliers, coming from 22 points down with less than 8 minutes to go in the game to force overtime. And they beat the Cavaliers 115-104 at Madison Square Garden in Game 1 of the NBA Eastern Conference Finals. So the Cavs will try to even that series at one game each on Thursday night. Tonight, the Western Final gets going with San Antonio taking on the Oklahoma City Thunder. San Antonio won the opener of the series the other night. Meantime, other NBA news, the Dallas Mavericks are moving on from Jason Kidd after 5 seasons in what the team described as a mutual parting of ways. The Stanley Cup playoffs continue tonight. The Colorado Avalanche hosting the Vegas Golden Knights. That's Game 1 of the Western Final in Denver. The Lions' preseason schedule is now set. Their lone home exhibition game will be August 22 against the Washington Commanders. They'll also play road games on the 13th and 29th against the Cincinnati Bengals and the Indianapolis Colts. And that's the latest news from the world of sports at this hour on 590 and 106.9 FM WKZO. Your morning tech update is coming up. We'll hear from Kim Komando. You know that AI is growing like the proverbial weed. Kim will talk about the one thing growing faster these days than AI. Coming up on WKZO 621.
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11: 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It's Americans' distrust and fear of it. And it's showing up in the most unexpected places, like last Friday, when Eric Schmidt, Google's former CEO, was delivering a commencement address at the University of Arizona. It was met with a large chorus of boos as he talked about AI's transformation of the world that's happening faster than anyone realizes. Data center construction is being blocked left and right. One town in Missouri voted out of office all four council members who supported a data center. And don't forget the Molotov cocktail thrown at the home of the founder of ChatGPT. Americans are being told that AI will make their lives better. So far, most just aren't buying it. And if this hits home and you are afraid of AI, make sure that you do sign up for my free newsletter. 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It's not just for tech people. It's for anyone who wants to save money, save time, and stop feeling left behind. I'm Kim Komando. 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
0: 6:24, Wednesday morning, May 20, 2026, at WKZO. Partly cloudy skies, cool to start our morning. We had a high temperature yesterday in Kalamazoo of 82 degrees. That's before those rains showed up late in the day, and that all changed our weather picture. We're at 52 right now in Kalamazoo, and highs today only in the mid-60s. Storm Team 8's Matt Kirkwood updates the forecast shortly, and we'll check on traffic in a few minutes as well. Coming up, the Grand River gave up a new state record gizzard shad this spring. No, I don't know either, but we'll find out in a minute. It's the All Outdoors Update. It's next on WKZO.
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14: A new state record fish, one you're probably not familiar with. Next in today's All Outdoors Update.
15: Please be aware, our area waters have tested positive for invasive species. Zebra mussels damage equipment, destroy aquatic food webs, and cause injuries like cuts on feet. Zebra mussels attach to underwater surfaces and reproduce rapidly. Always remember to clean, drain, and dry boats and any gear used out on the water. 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
14: Experienced Michigan angler Ricky Nienhuis has a new state record gizzard shad to his credit. Pulled it out of the Grand River this spring during what he describes as a monumental spawning run.
16: With the high water this year, there was thousands of shad.
14: Gizzard shad look like a combination of a carp and a sucker, don't get all that big, but his, at 20.3 inches long and 4.45 pounds, set the new state record.
16: We started getting those big ones, and we're like, yeah, I think we can get the state record. The day we caught the big one, we actually had four or five that had beat the state record, but that was the biggest by, like, I don't know, an ounce or something.
14: We've linked to more information about the new record gizzard shad for you, one of the many species in our rivers and lakes that don't get much attention, but maybe now. I'm Jim Mishler.
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20: In the newsroom, I'm Michael Arney. Coming up, Kalamazoo County has another new homeless shelter serving the needs of homeless residents with health issues. And a large-scale charitable dental clinic is coming to Kalamazoo next month. Those and more coming up.
0: 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It's a partly cloudy, cool start to our morning. And although we made the low 80s yesterday on the thermometer, we'll probably peak a few degrees below that today. The complete forecast details from Storm teammates Matt Kirkwood right around the corner, and a check of traffic as well on 590 and 106.9 FM WKZO. 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
21: Michigan Ag Now. This is your morning report, and I'm Rusty Halverson. Purdue University's ag economists have used financial data in an effort to identify the differences between farms in the heart of the U.S. Corn Belt and farms in Mato Grosso, Brazil. Joanna Calusi said the data shows farmers in the state of Iowa, for example, have the comparative advantage in corn production.
22: Brazil is growing, but the growth in corn production in Brazil is based on the second crop. That also is still a lot of room to continue growing. But the competition or the competitiveness of Brazil is based on the lower total costs. But the United States kind of can offset that with higher yields.
21: The typical Brazilian farm, spanning about 6,000 corn acres, primarily grows corn as a second crop following soybeans.
22: It's a completely different agriculture system. When you compare soybeans in Brazil and U.S., the agriculture systems are much more similar than when you compare corn production because of the second crop in Brazil.
21: Meanwhile, the ag economists at the University of Illinois have used the just-released average county yields to estimate the 2025 ARC and PLC payments. Those will be delivered to farmers by USDA in October. Todd Gleason is a media communications specialist with the University of Illinois.
2: The FarmDoc team estimates corn producers across the nation will, on average, receive $58 an acre. There will be larger payments in the Mid-Atlantic and Northeast states, along with parts of Iowa, southern Minnesota, and the Pacific Northwest. The average soybean payment is modeled at $29 an acre. Again, with larger payments in the Mid-Atlantic and Northeast region and for soybeans in parts of the Upper Plains. The projected nationwide average wheat payment is $47 an acre.
21: That is Todd Gleason with the University of Illinois. That's this hour's Michigan Ag Now Report, and I'm Rusty Halverson.
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20: Kalamazoo County has another new homeless shelter. This one will be serving the needs of homeless residents with health issues. The county board has approved allocating more than $465,000 from the housing millage to a coalition of healthcare organizations, the ISK and WMED, for startup costs to get the facility fully staffed and funded for certification.
24: The proposal anticipates future sustainability through Medicaid reimbursement, that's very important, and healthcare integration.
20: County Housing Director Mary Balcoma calls it a cost avoidance strategy. She says this will be less taxing on local agencies and public services than what's happening now.
24: As a result, the same individuals repeatedly cycle through emergency departments, hospital admissions, law enforcement interactions, crisis systems, and shelters. The question is not whether the county is paying. The county is already paying through fragmented crisis systems.
20: Balcoma says they started providing health care sheltering to the homeless as part of this past winter's emergency funding, so they do know that it works.
24: This is important because the board is not funding a purely theoretical concept. Early outcomes suggest meaningful reductions in acute care utilization.
20: She says the goal will be to help their patients find permanent housing. Now, the shelter has been operating in two homes on Oakland Drive with limited funding from local groups and partial staffing since the winter sheltering project ended in March. The county funding will help keep the doors open for up to 18 months. That should give them time to find other sources of revenue to keep the shelter open. A large-scale charitable dental clinic designed to address urgent dental needs and improve access to oral health care for underserved populations is going to return to Kalamazoo next month. More from WKZO's Ken Delaney.
25: The Michigan Dental Association Foundation will host its Mission of Mercy Free Dental Clinic Friday, June 12th and Saturday, June 13th at Wings Event Center. Held every 2 years at a different location in the state, the Mission of Mercy coordinates volunteer dental professionals and community partners who provide free dental care on a first-come, first-served basis to patients of all ages, regardless of income or residency. The 2024 Mission of Mercy event in Flint provided more than $1 million in dental care to 659 patients, they say highlighting the ongoing need for accessible oral health services across Michigan. Ken Delaney reporting.
20: Attorneys from Flood Law Firm are investigating the deaths of two inmates at the Huron Valley Correctional Facility. Attorney Timothy Holland of Fall Law is also representing the family of 28-year-old Kara Howard and says they've received alarming tips from other inmates about the hours and the days before Howard died, 2 weeks before she was likely to be freed on parole.
26: We are getting all sorts of information and tips from other inmates that she might have been sick for quite some time. There might have been 45 minutes where she was calling out for help and she just didn't get any.
20: Holland says Howard was healthy before she became an inmate.
26: She had been complaining about how she was treated. We also have heard that over, particularly in the last month she was there, she became wheelchair bound.
20: A few days after she died, 57-year-old inmate Rebecca Fackler also died at the prison. Now, Flood Law Firm attorneys say correction staff refused to allow Fackler to get medical care after she asked for it. Governor Whitmer has also ordered the Michigan Department of Corrections to hire an independent medical examiner to investigate the deaths. That's the latest from the WKZO Newsroom. I'm Mike Alarney. More news, WKZO.com.
1: Fox News, I'm CJ Papa. Key races in Kentucky settled by the voters who deliver for President Trump.
3: Kentucky Congressman Thomas Massie is one of the latest Trump critics to fall. Massie has been a thorn in the president's side. He has repeatedly criticized and voted against parts of Trump's agenda, especially on the Middle East. Despite his loss last night, Massie indicates he has no regrets occasionally breaking with the president.
1: Fox's Madeline Rivera reporting the winner in that race, Ed Gallrine, spoke to Fox's Hannity.
6: It was a David versus Goliath. I was the underdog. I want to thank the president. I want to thank the conservative Republicans from this district and my supporters and team.
1: Congressman Andy Barr wins the primary for the Senate seat that is open with the retirement of Senator Mitch McConnell. A runoff in Georgia for Republicans to settle who will run against Democrat Keisha Lance Bottoms for governor. 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
7: Few clouds early on today, giving way to increasing sunshine. Looks like a cooler day overall with a high temperature right around 65. As we head into overnight, mostly clear to partly cloudy conditions, cooler, low right around 40. For Thursday, mostly sunny to partly sunny conditions and cool, high temperature 63. Most of Friday is going to be dry, could see some evening showers develop with a high temperature near 66. And we'll continue with the threat of showers this holiday weekend for Saturday and Sunday. I'm Storm Team Meteorologist Matt Kirkwood, tracking southwest Michigan's weather.
0: Partly cloudy, cool morning at 51 degrees with a northwest wind at about 6 miles an hour. And no precipitation across the lower peninsula means clear, dry conditions for your travels this morning. And heads up for school buses, which are about to hit the roads, if not already. And still pretty quiet in and around downtown Kalamazoo and the surrounding major arteries feeding into downtown. No problems to report there. Traffic moving well through the Portage area right now. And no issues to report on the highways. 131 and 94 moving at or near posted speeds with light to moderate traffic and no issues as far as crashes or delays. Update on WKZO weather and traffic brought to you by DeYoung Landscape, which reminds you spring is a great time to spruce up your home's lawn and landscape. So get started at DeYoungLandscape.com.
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0: Welcome to the middle of your week, Wednesday morning, and our weather is starting to settle down a little bit from some weird, wacky stuff over the first half of this week. Ken Lanphier with you, 641 at 590 and 106.9 FM WKZO. Another warm and windy day yesterday. Had wind gusts over 35 miles an hour in Kalamazoo yesterday, and then some rain arrived in the afternoon. It's changed our weather pattern a bit. We're at 51 degrees now, and we'll do no better than the mid-60s today, as you heard a few moments ago from Storm teammates Matt Kirkwood. Mostly quiet weather through the end of the week. Rain possible during the upcoming holiday weekend. We'll hear more from Matt in a few moments on his updated forecast and check on Kalamazoo traffic as well. 6:42, 20th of May, 2026, and starting off this morning with a little tech news for many of you who enjoy your Kindle e-readers. Today is the day that Amazon ends support for Kindle e-readers released before 2013. Now, if you have titles already loaded on your Kindle e-reader, that dates back before 2013, you're okay. Those aren't going anywhere, but it does mean that if you're one of the owners of the 2 million or more older Kindles that are still in use, you won't be able to acquire new books from the Kindle store. This change affects more than a dozen models. And Amazon, by the way, is offering a 20% discount on new Kindles and a $20 credit for ebook purchases to those who trade in their qualifying older models. Well, now the weather has turned more spring-like, and we're seeing a few nice days outside. Bird watching is becoming more and more popular right now, and a company in Texas is a step closer to potentially reviving some extinct birds.
10: The research is similar to what they did in Jurassic Park. Colossal Biosciences claims it created a reusable titanium egg lined with a bioengineered membrane that mimics a natural shell. The company adds it's been able to hatch live chicks from the faux eggs for the first time. It's a breakthrough that could improve hatch rates for endangered birds. The tech could also allow scientists to revive long extinct birds like the dodo or giant moa. Colossal Biosciences is pursuing a moa revival project, but so far, there's no word on plans to bring back any other long extinct animals. Tom Graham, Fox News.
0: Sounds like another movie could be in the works. Now to the kitchen, and who doesn't love Jell-O? Well, Jell-O is going au naturel.
11: Jell-O, known for its rainbow of artificially colored gelatins, will be featuring a line of products made without synthetic colors or artificial sweeteners. The move comes due to increasing consumer demand for natural ingredients. Kraft Heinz, the company behind Jell-O, is launching Jell-O Simply, a line of pre-made gelatin that the company said is made with fruit juice and has at least 25% less sugar than the regular version. The ready-to-eat variety is now available in stores and comes in three flavors, orange, raspberry lemonade, and blueberry. Kraft Heinz will be expanding the line in August to include vanilla and chocolate instant pudding and banana and strawberry gelatin mixes. Hillary Barsky, Fox News.
0: In the entertainment world, John Krasinski, he's the actor you remember from The Office, played Jim Halpert. Lately, he's been playing Jack Ryan, and he is back in a new Amazon film.
12: Tom Clancy's Jack Ryan Ghost War sees John Krasinski back in the role in the feature film streaming on Amazon Prime. A covert mission unravels a deadly conspiracy, forcing Ryan to confront a rogue black ops unit. Jack reunites with CIA operative Mike November, played by Michael Kelly, and former boss James Greer, Wendell Pierce.
13: God, I miss this.
14: Miss what?
13: Being out in the field.
14: Don't look directly at me.
13: Sorry.
14: Might as well just touch your earpiece.
12: Their combined experience is the only edge they have against an enemy who knows them like the back of their hand, backed by an unlikely new partner. M16 officer Emma Marlowe, played by Sienna Miller. Michelle Polino, Fox News.
0: And good news for travelers aboard Southwest Airlines. You will not be seated next to a human-like robot on board any of their flights.
15: Earlier this month, an employee of a Dallas-based company called the Robot Studio flew Southwest from Dallas Love Field to Las Vegas, along with a robot companion named Stewie. The company had bought a plane ticket for Stewie and had made sure its battery was FAA compliant. The very next day, Southwest banned human-like or animal-like robots from its flights, either as passengers or as checked baggage.
16: I'm Michael Kastner.
0: And that's happening in our world. Wednesday, May 20, 2026. What's happening outside? A cool start to the morning. And Storm teammates Matt Kirkwood tells us what's ahead for the home stretch of the week leading up to the Memorial Day weekend next. And we'll check on early traffic as well. 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
16: I'm Ryan Recker. Heroic efforts in Kalamazoo when an officer caught a baby from a burning home Friday afternoon. The porch fire blocking the mom and her infant from escaping. When police arrived, they saw the mom calling for help from a second-story window. Smoke surrounded them, and Officer Arnett didn't hesitate, said, "Throw me your kid, kick out the screen." She did, and Officer Arnett caught the toddler, then brought a ladder for the mom, was able to climb to safety. Both are doing fine. Four people are recovering up north after a horse ran them over on Mackinac Island. Police say the stable employee's saddle came loose Monday, scared the horse, rider thrown off. The horse ran down Fortin Main Street's busy intersection there. Four pedestrians were hit, ages from 20 to 79 years old. Everyone's expected to be okay. And don't drink and drive this holiday weekend. AAA activating their emergency tow-to-go program for Memorial Day weekend starting at 6 a.m. on Friday. You can be towed up to 10 miles. I'm Ryan Racker from the Michigan News Network.
7: A few clouds early on today, giving way to increasing sunshine. Looks like a cooler day overall with a high temperature right around 65. As we head into overnight, mostly clear to partly cloudy conditions. Cooler, low right around 40. For Thursday, mostly sunny to partly sunny conditions and cool. High temperature 63. Most of Friday is going to be dry. Could see some evening showers develop with a high temperature near 66. And we'll continue with the threat of showers this holiday weekend for Saturday and Sunday. I'm Storm Team Meteorologist Matt Kirkwood, tracking southwest Michigan's weather.
0: And under partly cloudy skies, 51 degrees in Kalamazoo. Winds have settled down. Very light right now out of the northwest, and no precipitation across the region at this hour. And starting to see you get some company on your travels into downtown Kalamazoo right now. But so far, so good. Traffic remains light to moderate. We have no issues to report, no major backups. And that same goes for Portage as well as the highways, 131 and 94. Moving smoothly at posted speeds right now. No particular problems or issues there. An update on WKZO weather and traffic. And in sports, Spencer Torkelson homered last night for the Tigers, his seventh of the season, but not enough as the Tigers dropped their fourth in a row. A 4-3 home loss to the Cleveland Guardians, despite the fact the Guardians only got four hits off Tigers pitching. But they broke a 3-3 tie with a run in the seventh off losing pitcher Tyler Holton and held the Tigers at bay for the win. The teams meet again tonight in Detroit. The Tigers starter still to be determined. Cleveland Cavaliers blew a 22-point fourth-quarter lead in Game 1 of the NBA Eastern Conference Finals last night. The New York Knicks take Game 1, 115-104 in overtime. Day 1 of the NFL spring meetings is in the books, and as expected yesterday, they awarded the Super Bowl 64 to Nashville. First time ever in that city. And Michigan men's basketball forward Morris Johnson Jr. has announced that he is staying in the NBA draft after one season, one national championship season in Ann Arbor. 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It's 6:51.
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0: 6:53 at WKZO, and from the business desk on this Wednesday morning, was a down day on Wall Street on Tuesday. Stocks falling in a broad decline. The Dow lost 322 points, closing at 49,364. The S&P 500 fell 49 points. The tech-heavy NASDAQ dropped 220 points in trading yesterday.
11: The major averages falling led by tech as soaring bond yields and inflation worries weigh on investors. 10-year Treasury yield spiked to a 16-month high, while 30-year Treasury yield spiked to a 19-year high. Oil prices still remain elevated, with West Texas Intermediate crude at around $104 a barrel. Tech was the worst-performing sector. Software stocks and chipmakers also lost ground, and the magnificent 7 big-cap tech stocks were mostly lower. The Dow winners, Amgen, Chevron, and Merck. The Dow decliners, Goldman Sachs, Boeing, and Amazon. The Dow down 322 points, the NASDAQ lower by 220, S&P 500 down 49. Hillary Barsky, Fox News.
0: And stocks are up in pre-market trading at this hour as investors are awaiting NVIDIA earnings. That report comes out after the opening bell. The chip maker and AI giant has contributed about 20% of the S&P 500's returns this year, and almost that much the broad market index earnings growth in 2026. Dow futures at this hour up 93, S&P futures up 27, NASDAQ futures up 207. Target posting earnings and revenue that beat Wall Street expectations this morning and reported that net sales grew more than 6% year over year as the retailer tries to win back customers amid slumping sales. Target's same-store sales jumping 5.6%, its first positive same-store sales number in five quarters. Also, Meta layoffs begin today at Facebook parent company Meta as the company shifts to artificial intelligence.
22: Meta plans to lay off roughly 10% of its workforce today as part of a broader restructuring tied to CEO Mark Zuckerberg's effort to remake the company around AI tools and autonomous agents, according to an internal memo obtained by Reuters, that the company plans to transfer roughly 7,000 employees into new AI roles. The shakeup, along with previous transfers and role eliminations, will ultimately affect about 20% of Meta's workforce, according to the memo, as Meta pours billions of dollars into an intensifying AI competition with OpenAI, Google, and Microsoft. Jeff Manasso, Fox News.
0: Meta's North American employees have been told to work from home today, the day the company plans to lay off an estimated 10% of its workforce. Stocks down yesterday, up in pre-market trading at this hour. That's the latest.
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25: Meta is telling its North American employees to work from home today. It's the day the company says it plans to lay off 10% of its workforce while shifting some 7,000 employees into new roles at the company. The job cuts come as Meta incorporates more artificial intelligence into its operations. The glowing green mirror ball logo that Spotify unveiled last week has been met with less than glowing reactions, and it will soon be going away. The company says it was meant to be a fun celebration of its first 20 years, connected with the Spotify 20, your party of the year's mobile-only in-app experience, offering a look back at music listening history. The White House is reportedly preparing a new executive order focused on AI oversight and cybersecurity. The proposal would encourage companies developing advanced AI systems to notify the government before public release of major new models. At the recent Google I.O. conference, Google introduced Gemini Flash 3.5, its newest AI model aimed at powering faster and more capable AI assistants. The company also previewed Spark, an autonomous AI agent platform. Tech Report, I'm Tammy Trujillo.
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25: A win for President Trump in Kentucky.
26: I'm Dave Anthony, Fox News. The Republican he backed to oust the GOP congressman he doesn't like won. Ed Galrine defeated Thomas Massey.
27: It was a David versus Goliath. I was the underdog. I want to thank the president. I want to thank the conservative Republicans from this district.
26: And Galrine beat Massey by almost 10 points in the most expensive House primary race ever, with about $33 million spent. And Galrine will be the favorite in November in a strongly Republican district. Congressman Massey, who opposes the president's actions in Iran and voted against the Big Beautiful Bill, said after losing,
28: "We need to bring this country together. There's too much of the uniparty in Washington, D.C.
26: Last Saturday, a Republican senator President Trump wanted ousted, Bill Cassidy, lost a primary in Louisiana. The president's also backing a GOP challenger in Texas next week, wanting Ken Paxton to defeat Senator John Cornyn. Back to Kentucky.
2: Congressman Andy Barr won the GOP Senate primary. He was backed by President Trump and is seen as the heavy favorite to replace outgoing Senator Mitch McConnell.
26: Fox's Madeline Rivera. In Georgia, Congressman Mike Collins and Derek Dooley advanced to a Republican runoff in the campaign against Democratic Senator John Ossoff. The ceasefire still holds in the Iran conflict after President Trump put on hold a plan to resume bombing to let talks continue. Vice President Vance says
7: it takes two to tango. We are not going to have a deal that allows the Iranians to have a nuclear weapon. So as the president just told me, we're locked and loaded.
26: But Fox's Trey Yingst reports from Tel Aviv.
9: Iran's Islamic Revolutionary Guard Corps released a new threat against the United States and Israel, warning that if they launch a renewed bombing campaign, there will be serious consequences for the entire region.
26: Two Chinese oil tankers that were among the many in limbo in the Strait of Hormuz for months in the Iran conflict, it's halted shipping and finally sailed through. Oil prices are down this morning about 2%, but at the gas pump, another 2 cent increase today. 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
26: Two American adversaries get together, Russia and China.
15: Mutual respect and strategic cooperation were among the buzzwords used by Presidents Vladimir Putin and Xi Jinping. President Putin telling his friend that relations between their two countries had reached an unprecedentedly high level. They signed more than 20 agreements on trade and tech and what they call a multipolar world. No specific mention of the United States, but there were comments criticizing unilateral bullying, which will be seen as directed at Washington. Jonathan Savage, Fox News.
26: Now that meeting comes days after President Trump went to China, and Xi warned him about a potential conflict with Taiwan, which China considers its territory today. Taiwan's president said if he could talk to President Trump, he'd push for continued U.S. arms sales to Taiwan. The House Select Committee focused on China held a hearing on scams.
16: Michigan Republican John Molinar said that in 2024, Americans lost $10 billion to these scams.
29: They are part of a distributed ecosystem of fraud, human trafficking, cybercrime, and illicit finance.
16: Aaron West is a transnational organized crime specialist.
30: This is not simply fraud. This is national security.
16: She said that Congress needs to treat it as such. Kevin Uretsky, Fox News.
26: On Wall Street, stock futures are rising modestly the day after a sell-off. In the NBA playoffs, a big comeback in New York.
31: Last year, the Knicks blew a 14-point fourth-quarter lead in Game 1 of the Eastern Conference Finals against the Pacers. They lost the game. They lost the series. Little bit of a role reversal. At one point in the fourth quarter of Game 1 of this year's Eastern Conference Finals against the Cavs, New York trailed by 22. Amazingly, New York wins 115-104 in overtime to grab Game 1.
26: Fox's Jay Bourbon. Cleveland and New York will play again tomorrow. Tonight, Game 2 of the West Finals. I'm Dave Anthony, and this is Fox News.
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32: Last month was the wettest April in the last 136 years in Kalamazoo County. Now, climate change is one of the reasons, and that's why the Kalamazoo County Drain Commission is planning to install storm drains in the area between Lulu and Prouty on the north side. That's where backyard flooding was a regular issue. It's a project they had on their agenda before April storms. Drain Commissioner Jason Wiersma says Kalamazoo County, the City of Kalamazoo, and Kalamazoo Township are combining to fund the project.
1: We're going to create a conveyance swale that will direct the water to a beehive structure that will send it down the state ditch drain. So we do have to do some grading in the backyards and take out some fences and replace them once the job's completed. We're just trying to move the water out of the backyards the best we can. We looked at elevations. I had engineers look and looked at other options. This was the best system to install.
32: City of Kalamazoo Utilities Director James Baker says they're checking elevations on other streets nearby to see if similar projects are possible.
3: We're talking about doing similar projects to that on homes on Woodward and homes on Cobb, closer to Patterson and then running north.
32: It's just one of several projects that Baker has announced to improve stormwater drainage citywide over the next few years. The Northside Association for Community Development hosted a presentation on flooding mitigation issues last night. Wiersma got a few of the impacted homeowners to sign easements, allowing the project to move forward. They hope that by removing the water from backyards, they may also mitigate some of the basement flooding in the area. Well, there were heroic efforts in Kalamazoo when a public safety officer caught a baby from a burning home. It happened Friday afternoon, a porch fire blocking the mother and her infant from being able to escape. When officers arrived, they saw the mom calling for help from a second-story window. Smoke surrounded them. Officer Arnett did not hesitate.
4: Hey, throw me your kid. Kick out the screen. Kick out the screen.
6: They're in heavy fire.
32: The mom tossed the baby right out the window and into the arms of Officer Arnett. They used a ladder to save her. She climbed to safety moments later. Both the mom and the child weren't hurt. A startup company that wants to build a low-cost

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1: The ECHL's Kalamazoo Wings have released the schedule for their final season at Wings Event Center before they move to the new arena downtown in 2027. The Wings will have the home opener for their 52nd season, October 30th, against the Toledo Walleye. That'll face off at 7 p.m. They'll close the season also at home Sunday, April 11th at 3 p.m. against the Bloomington Bison. The Wings will play their orange ice game on Halloween against Bloomington. The pink ice game will be February 6th against the Indy Fuel. The green ice game will be March 13th, also against Indy. The rainbow ice game will be announced at a later date. That's the latest from the WKZO Newsroom. I'm Mike Alarney. 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
2: Few clouds early on today, giving way to increasing sunshine. Looks like a cooler day overall with a high temperature right around 65. As we head into overnight, mostly clear to partly cloudy conditions, cooler, low right around 40. For Thursday, mostly sunny to partly sunny conditions and cool, high temperature 63. Most of Friday is going to be dry, could see some evening showers develop with a high temperature near 66. And we'll continue with the threat of showers this holiday weekend for Saturday and Sunday. I'm Storm Team Maine meteorologist Matt Kirkwood tracking southwest Michigan's weather.
3: And in Kalamazoo, partly sunny skies, 51 degrees. Winds coming out of the north, they're very light for a welcome change this week. No precipitation showing up across the lower peninsula of Michigan. There's an area of heavy rain, though, off to our southeast, just southeast of Fort Wayne, Indiana, and Toledo, but not bothering us this morning, so it gives us a chance to dry out roads from yesterday's showers. And so far, so good on the morning commute into downtown Kalamazoo. Traffic remains light to moderate along Michigan Avenue and Kalamazoo Avenue. No major problems to report there, and the arteries leading into downtown are moving fine. So far, so good on the highways through the area. 94 and 131 reporting no problems. Watch for some road work, of course, on 131 through Kalamazoo County and also in Allegan County. And MDOT work will pause at 3 o'clock on Friday till 6 a.m. on May the 26th for the upcoming Memorial Day holiday weekend. And that's an update on WKZO weather and traffic.
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3: And the sunshine this morning certainly helps in that endeavor to get our day off to a positive start. Midweek Wednesday already. It's May 20, 2026, 7-11 at WKZO. Pretty nice day of weather ahead. Pretty quiet weather, it appears, through the end of the week. And as you heard from Storm Teammates Matt Kirkwood, possibility of some showers for the weekend, but Monday right now is looking good. We'll have more on the weather through the morning and updates on traffic coming up for your travels this morning on WKZO. Right now, though, joining us in the studio for our Wednesday conversation, we want to welcome Kalamazoo County Sheriff Richard Fuller. How are you this morning?
5: I'm spectacular, Ken.
3: All right. Good to see you this morning. Let's talk about a bipartisan bill in Lansing dealing with the issue of PTSD.
5: Yeah. So we understand that post-traumatic stress syndrome is a very difficult thing for, I'll say, everyone in this nation, everyone in the world probably. But when we look at the profession of law enforcement, we recognize at the end of a 25-year career, officers have seen anywhere between 400 and 800 traumatic events that cause them stress, cause them difficulties. And the average citizen in that same amount of time is about five things that they'll see compared to the 400 to 800 a police officer is going to see. And these things stick with you. So right now there's a bill, and it's bipartisan, and it is in Michigan, House Bill 5952 and 5293. And those are going to be introduced, or have been introduced, and hopefully they'll work their way through, because what it does is it gives help to anyone who is suffering from PTSD and helps the insurance companies recognize that.
3: Well, if you are among those who proudly wear the badge of Geezer, there's a night for you in Kalamazoo. If you haven't had a chance to take in this night yet, make some plans to do so.
5: Yeah, so this last week, my wife and I on Monday night went to the every Monday. Yeah, event over at Shakespeare's Pub down in the basement. And did not know what to expect, but friends had told us to go there. It's fun. A lot of people our age and older dancing. And there was a live band. It's Duke and the Cannons. They're really good. I know that none of the band realized that the sheriff was in the audience.

0: But they play Jailhouse Rock, and of course that was, you know, something that my wife and I immediately danced to. So it's a great event. 5 to 7 o'clock. Notice the time, you know, right after an adult dinner and right before an adult bedtime. So it was great. Had a lot of fun, and I encourage anybody that feels like you might want to go out and see what the geezers are doing.
1: Certainly need to do that. Kalamazoo County Sheriff Richard Fuller is visiting with us in the studio here at WKZO this morning, and this is a good time of year to kind of lock down your credit.
0: It is. You know, we talk about this a lot. We talk about the different scams that are everywhere. There's no shortage of the scams. There's nothing but more and more people trying to take money out of your pocket because that's what they do. We want to do everything we can to keep people away from our money. Remember, your retirement, as an example, is your last dessert you're ever going to have. Just picture it like that. And you want people to stay away from your cookie jar. So what you need to do is lock down your credit. Go to any one of the three. Start there. And it's easy. You'll get a PIN number. You can do it online. And you'll have a lot better rest when you realize nobody else can look at your credit unless you give them permission.
1: And finally, you had a visit from the future president of an organization called Noble. Tell us a little bit about that.
0: Yes. So Chief Mitchell Davis, he is the first vice president of the Noble Association, which is the national organization of black law enforcement executives. And luckily, I'm a member of that, and we were able to greet the first vice president yesterday, and he'll be the president in, I believe it's July. A great outing by some really dedicated law enforcement officials, and I got to talk about Victor Green. He is the KDPS assistant chief, and he is our president of our chapter here in Kalamazoo, and he put together a really great event yesterday.
1: All right. Happening in our law enforcement world, and Kalamazoo County Sheriff Richard Fuller visits with us in the studio each and every Wednesday at this time here on WKZO. Thank you so much. Appreciate your time. Have a good week.
0: Thanks for having me.
1: 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The latest on traffic and updates on sports straight ahead. 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
13: Few clouds early on today, giving way to increasing sunshine. Looks like a cooler day overall with a high temperature right around 65. As we head into overnight, mostly clear to partly cloudy conditions, cooler, low right around 40. For Thursday, mostly sunny to partly sunny conditions and cool, high temperature 63. Most of Friday is going to be dry, could see some evening showers develop with a high temperature near 66. And we'll continue with the threat of showers this holiday weekend for Saturday and Sunday. I'm Storm Team Meteorologist Matt Kirkwood, tracking southwest Michigan's weather.
1: 51 right now under mostly sunny skies in Kalamazoo with a light wind out of the north and clear, dry conditions on the roadways. Might want to grab those sunglasses for that eastbound trip because the sun is shining on us this morning. And we check on the road situation, see how we're doing on the morning commute. A little bit of a little company joining you, we'll put it that way, but not slowing things down too much along Michigan Avenue and Kalamazoo Avenue. Starting to see traffic build through the viaduct, making the turn on toward the Michigan Avenue, Kalamazoo Avenue split. No major problems coming in on the other side of town either. West Main traffic is moving well into downtown Kalamazoo. No issues in Portage to report on, and our highways are in good shape all across the region. 94 and 131, pretty much moving at posted speeds. No particular problems there. Update is brought to you by the Air Zoo, announcing the 2026 Michigan Aviation Hall of Fame enshrinement ceremony. It's Saturday, June 27th. So reserve your seat at airzoo.org/MAHOF. 7:20 as we check on sports, and another tough night for the Tigers as they drop their fourth in a row. Despite holding the Cleveland Guardians to only four hits, it was enough for a 4-3 Guardians victory over the Tigers. Guardians breaking a 3-all tie with a run in the seventh off losing pitcher Tyler Holton. Spencer Torkelson, with his seventh home run of the season, provided two of the Tigers' runs early in the game. The teams meet again tonight in Detroit. So far, Tigers uncertain about their starting pitcher. Looks like it might be another one of those bullpen nights tonight. Game one of the NBA Eastern Conference Final. The New York Knicks, down 22 points with less than 8 minutes left in the fourth quarter, rallied to force overtime, and they took down the Cleveland Cavaliers in Game 1, 115-104 at Madison Square Garden. So the Cavs will try to pick things up and even up the best of seven series with Game 2 on Thursday night. Game 2 of the Western Conference Finals, San Antonio and Oklahoma City tonight. The Spurs won Game 1 the other night. The Stanley Cup playoffs continue on Wednesday night. The Colorado Avalanche hosting the Vegas Golden Knights for Game 1 of the Western Final in Denver. And the Lions' preseason schedule is now set. They'll have one home exhibition game August 22nd against the Washington Commanders at Ford Field. They'll be on the road for games against the Cincinnati Bengals August 13th and the Indianapolis Colts on August 29th. And those are the top stories in the world of sports for this day, Wednesday, May 20, 2026. It's 7:22 at WKZO.
5: Now, this day, here's Chris Conley.
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1: On this day, we're heard on WUSZ in Hibbing, Minnesota, and WHBL in Sheboygan, Wisconsin. Her first big break in the recording industry was as a backup singer for the Ronettes on their big hit, Be My Baby. She had a deep voice, so she would sing the bass part. Part of the deal was that she would get one take in a real recording studio for her own solo song. It was a love song to Beatles drummer Ringo Starr called Ringo, I Love You. It was a flop. Radio stations heard it and thought it was a spoof sung by a gay man. Future songs would be duets, where there'd be no question that she was the woman singing the female part. Many of those early songs were sung with a record producer, Salvatore Philip. They eventually toured together as Sonny and Cher. She turns 80 on this day, May 20th. And on this day, remember, until stardom comes, some people are mistaken for who they really are. I'm Chris Connick.
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7: LinkedIn's 2026 list of the best employers is out in the U.S. J.P. Morgan Chase is at number one. Alphabet, Microsoft, Amazon, and Wells Fargo round out the top five. Short-term career and technical education programs are now eligible for federal Pell Grants. Education Secretary Linda McMahon says it's thanks to a new rule in the Workforce Pell Grant program.
8: So this is a new program from 8 to 15 weeks. You can go in and get certifications and go ahead and get into the workforce and get a job.
7: Students can start applying July 1st.
8: It's going to be a cheaper way to get certifications. You can stack these credentials in electrical work, HVAC, carpentry, a lot of the skills and workforce that we need.
7: Starbucks is trimming its corporate workforce once again. The company filed a state notice saying 252 corporate employees tied to its Seattle support center are being laid off, with the first goodbyes happening July 17th and all separations wrapping up by February 1st of 2027. These are not baristas. We're talking vice presidents, directors, analysts, project managers, and other mid to senior level corporate roles. Starbucks says the cuts are part of a restructuring that will relocate or contract out some operations. And yes, that may include shifting more work to its growing Nashville office. And airports will be packed over Memorial Day weekend. AAA reporting the number of travelers will be slightly higher than last year. AAA's Marie Dodds reminds you to get to the airport early.
9: Be sure to get to the airport at least 2 hours early and plan ahead for parking, as airport parking lots will be at or near capacity. Better yet, get a ride from a friend or a family member, take transit, or use a ride-sharing service to get to the airport.
7: The top U.S. destinations, by the way, for air travelers are Anaheim, Las Vegas, and Maui. Seattle and Vancouver, B.C. are also top destinations for any flyers who plan to board cruise ships headed for Alaska. I'm Monica Nelson with your consumer and business news.
10: And on Wall Street, it was a down day yesterday. Stocks fell in a broad decline amid growing inflation fears and the drop in the benchmark 10-year Treasury yield. And Dow futures this morning are up 87. S&P futures up 23, NASDAQ futures up 183. Price of oil on the U.S. market this morning at $101.99 is down $2 a barrel. And that's a look at stories from the business desk on WKZO. 51 degrees in Kalamazoo under sunny skies. High today will be in the mid-60s. Storm teammates Matt Kirkwood updates the complete forecast, and we check on traffic in the next few minutes. Kristen Chesick from the Arts Council joins us after 7:45 this morning as we find out what's happening this week in Kalamazoo's arts community. 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
14: In the newsroom, I'm Michael Arney. Coming up, the Kalamazoo County Board hitting pause on plans to build a new administration building as they assess their priorities after problems at the county jail. That and more coming up.
10: Sunny skies, 51 degrees right now in Kalamazoo. We're going to fall far short, he said, of yesterday's high temperature in the 80s in the Storm Team 8 forecast for today. We'll hear from Matt Kirkwood in a few moments. 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
15: Michigan Ag Now. This is your morning report, and I'm Rusty Halverson. Multiple storm systems are expected to bring widespread rainfall and colder temperatures to much of the country this week. U.S. corn planting continues to run ahead of the five-year average, according to USDA's weekly crop progress numbers at the top of the week. 76% of corn planted nationwide as of Sunday, steady with last year's pace and 6 points ahead of the five-year average. USDA meteorologist Brad Rippey.
16: Progress greater than 20% planted during the week in six of those states, led by North Dakota, a big advance from 25 to 58% planted. With that takes North Dakota well ahead of its five-year average of 40%. We also saw progress of 30% during the week or greater in Wisconsin and Michigan, the other three states achieving at least one-fifth planting progress during the week, Colorado, Illinois, and South Dakota.
15: 67% of the intended soybean acreage was planted nationwide as of Sunday, 4 points ahead of last year at this time and 14 points ahead of the five-year average.
16: Of the 18 reporting states for soybeans, 7 of them coming in this week with soybean planting of 20% or greater, led by Wisconsin, a big jump from 28 to 54% planted. That's 26 percentage points. And then we saw 3 states coming in this week with 1/4 planted just during the week. Michigan, along with the Dakotas. Michigan, following weeks of wet weather back in April, finally getting back into the fields. Michigan planting for soybeans advanced from 12 to 37% complete. Even with that advance, Michigan is still behind the 5-year average of 46% planted.
15: An estimated 43% of winter wheat was rated poor to very poor as of May 17th. That's up 25 points from a year ago. 73% of the nation's spring wheat crop was planted, 7 points ahead of the 5-year average. That's this hour's Michigan Ag Now Report, and I'm Rusty Halverson.
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14: The Kalamazoo County Board has called for a short timeout on plans to build a new administration building to assess their priorities. This is in light of problems at the county jail and other concerns. The board was asked to hire an outside consultant by county administration to do a long-range facilities master plan and make recommendations on several building projects the county board has in mind. Vice Chairman John Taylor thought the board needs to set the priorities. Taylor fears they could be facing lawsuits if the jail issue isn't addressed. He says there are other issues that the board also needs to decide first.
21: We've got a serious liability coming down the pipe. And if we don't really talk about it, not delegating it to some outside consultants, we're going to get ourselves into a lot of trouble a year or 2 years from down the road.
14: Vice Chair Pro Tem Jeff Hepler agrees.
22: You know, what steps we're going to take next, and I think the board needs to be fully involved in this, and I concur with it.
14: Deputy Administrator Terrence Cole says they have a site and a plan to do the administration building, but that's not the case with the jail.
23: That can mean many, many different things. With wildly varying costs and when those costs are incurred.
14: Now, the issue isn't whether or not to do the projects, but rather the timing for proceeding with the facility improvements. Chair Jen Strebs suggests that they schedule a specific session of the full commission to make some of those decisions.
24: You know, eyes clear, evaluating those pros and cons, and prioritizing what matters most to the commission and to the community we represent.
14: The matter will be reviewed again at their next meeting in 2 weeks. It was a couple of tense moments in Kalamazoo Friday when an officer yelled to a frantic mother, "Throw me your kid." Two-story home was on fire when officers got there Friday. The mother with her infant child were already at the window calling for help. Smoke was surrounding both of them. Officer Arnett didn't hesitate. He yelled for her to kick out the screen and toss the child down to him. She did. Officer Arnett caught the toddler, and then moments later...
25: Can I get someone onto the B side? I got the baby. The female's trying to come out. Right here. Yep. Okay, hold on. We're going to get you a ladder.
14: The mother climbed to safety, was reunited with her baby. Now, both were transported to the hospital precautionarily. Neither sustained any injuries. The cause of the fire is still under investigation. It's estimated 45 million Americans are going to be traveling this Memorial Day weekend.
26: It's a wide majority traveling by car, at least 50 miles away from their own home, and many others will be staying inside of the state of Michigan. Kelly Wolgamott is the vice president of Pure Michigan, said it's also about attracting people to visit our state during holidays like this one.
27: I love seeing people that have never been to Michigan and go onto the shores of Lake Michigan for the first time, and they're like, that's not a lake, that's a sea. You know, just the charming coastal towns we have dotting away along our 3,000-mile freshwater coastline.
26: And the latest numbers from Pure Michigan estimates over 130 million visitors come to the state each year, spending over $30 billion in destinations across the state. Ryan Recker for the Michigan News Network.
14: It may be tougher for teenagers in Michigan to find a job this summer. That's according to the summer teen employment forecast released by the Michigan Department of Technology, Management, and Budget. The teen unemployment rate this summer is expected to be 18%. It's about the same as it was last year, but it's a lot higher than the 11.6% jobless rate for teens in 2024. Overall unemployment in Michigan remains at 5%. That's the latest from the WKZO Newsroom. I'm Michael Arney. More news, WKZO.com.
0: Cooler air has arrived and will finish out the work week with highs in the 60s. Today, increasing sunshine late with high temperature 65. Mostly clear to partly cloudy conditions tonight. It's going to be cooler, low temperature at around 42. For Thursday, mostly sunny to partly sunny conditions. High temperature 63. We'll maintain highs in the 60s Friday with a chance of evening showers developing. That chance of showers are continuing to the holiday weekend, both Saturday and Sunday. I'm Storm 2 Main Meteorologist Matt Kirkwood, tracking southwest Michigan's weather.
10: And in Kalamazoo right now, we're enjoying a sunny start to our morning, a cool 51 degrees with a north wind at about 7 to 10 miles an hour, and clear, dry conditions on our roadways. That big area of rain that impacted us late yesterday into the evening is now down southeast of Fort Wayne, Indiana, and Toledo, Ohio, and not expected to bother us anytime soon. So, checking on the morning commute, if you're out there right now, you're starting to get a little company in and around downtown Kalamazoo areas. West Main meeting up with Michigan Avenue, that's starting to get a little busy. It's not too bad coming in from the east side right now along Riverview through the viaduct to the Michigan Avenue, Kalamazoo Avenue split. It's moving fine. Around the arena project, a little bit slow, but not too bad. And Stadium Drive is moving well at this time. Highways in the region are in good shape too. Moderate traffic volumes and pretty much at or near posted speeds as things start to build traffic volume wise on 94 and 131. Watch, of course, for the work on 131 northbound at the I-94 interchange and the ramp closing, of course, from northbound 131 to westbound 94. It's going to be a while. And that's an early look at WKZO weather and traffic, and brought to you by Kalamazoo Public Schools, congratulating all of this year's graduates and wishing the class of 2026 best wishes for your prosperous and exciting futures.
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10: Midweek Wednesday, arriving with some sunshine and temperatures in the low 50s across the region right now. What were we, about 71, something like that at this time yesterday morning? So definitely a little cooler and more comfortable this morning. And the rain has moved, as we mentioned, well off to the southeast, and may not be back until, well, unfortunately, this weekend. Some showers in the Storm Team 8 weather picture for Saturday and Sunday. Monday's looking good, though. Memorial Day itself. Ken Lanfear with you, 741. Wednesday, May 20, 2026 at 590 and 106.9 FM WKZO. Checking weather and traffic again in the next few minutes. And despite the fact that we've got a holiday weekend coming up, there are still a number of interesting events to enjoy in Kalamazoo's arts community. including a very interesting event coming up this weekend at the Gilmore Car Museum. Kristen Chesick from the Arts Council of Greater Kalamazoo will join us in just a few minutes and give us the rundown on some of those highlight events for this week. Meantime, here's a highlight event for many birthdays and anniversaries. So a happy birthday to every one of you out there who's celebrating a birthday today. And the same goes for those celebrating anniversaries like the Siglers. That's Aaron and Jamie Sigler, and they are celebrating their 9th anniversary today. Congratulations. Some celebrity birthdays, as you heard in our This Day feature a few minutes ago. Award-winning singer and actress Cher turns 80 today. The Emmy Award-winning actor and comedian Dave Thomas, he's the actor who won the Emmy for his work in the series SCTV Network 90. He was in a sitcom on ABC for a few years called Grace Under Fire that you may or may not remember. He is 77 today. And actress Mindy Cohn, one of the girls from The Facts of Life, and also the voice for Velma in the most recent Scooby-Doo cartoons. She was Natalie Green on The Facts of Life. Mindy Cohn is, well, 60 today. Best to, again, to everybody celebrating today, birthdays and anniversaries. Let us know who needs to be on this list this week. As we do this each weekday morning at this time, we provided a birthday wish link on our website at WKZO.com for you to send along that information. Call or text us if you like. That's okay, too. Well, also on the way this morning, looking forward to finding out all things happening in Portage. Portage City Manager Pat McGinnis, our scheduled guest after the 8 o'clock news this morning. And Miller Auditorium, the latest coming to the big stage, Ed Miller. That's in our 9 o'clock hour every Wednesday here on WKZO. Also, a reminder, we talked about this last week here on the show, the 4th annual Kalamazoo Vegan Chef Challenge is still going on till the end of month. There are 16 businesses participating this year, and local chefs are competing for your votes, keeping in mind you're voting on their creativity and their deliciousness and their plant-based menu options. Vegetarianism is on the rise, and that's why we have this event here in Kalamazoo. 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
26: I'm Ryan Riker. The man accused of doxing a police officer has charges dropped. Prosecutors in Kent County say the case against Michael Buxton dismissed after going through dispute resolution. Buxton charged with a count of unlawful posting of a message after he made a Facebook post linking a Grand Rapids police officer to a deadly shooting, which he wasn't involved. Police arresting a suspect connected to a carjacking in Lake Orion Township. They were alerted of the incident before 6 p.m. During the carjacking, a female victim sustained a gunshot wound. The suspect, a 25-year-old from Ann Arbor, currently currently on probation for assault, female victim in serious condition, but expected to make a full recovery. A handgun was found in a student's backpack in Sterling Heights Preschool, shocking parents and staff. Tuesday morning, Sterling Heights police responded to the Head Start program at Schwarzkopf Elementary School after staff reported that handgun in the bag. Responding officers immediately secured the firearm. Now they're working with Utica Community Schools to investigate. I'm Ryan Recker for the Michigan News Network.
0: Cooler air has arrived and will finish out the work week with highs in the 60s. Today, increasing sunshine late with high temperature 65. Mostly clear to partly cloudy conditions tonight. It's going to be cooler, low temperature right around 42. For Thursday, mostly sunny to partly sunny conditions, high temperature 63. We'll maintain highs in the 60s Friday with a chance of evening showers developing. That chance of showers are continuing to the holiday weekend, both Saturday and Sunday. I'm Storm Team 8 meteorologist Matt Kirkwood, tracking southwest Michigan's weather.
10: Now 52 in Kalamazoo with the sun shining this morning and a light breeze coming out of the north and clear, dry conditions as all that precipitation from yesterday and last night has moved elsewhere. And let's check roadways again as we did a few minutes ago, watching things start to build in and around the major arteries in the downtown Kalamazoo area. But so far, so good with no major problems. Starting to see a little traffic build up at last through the Riverview Drive and the viaduct trip to the Kalamazoo Michigan Avenue split. Other than that, just busy in the usual spots in and around downtown Kalamazoo. Stadium Drive's moving pretty well this morning, and so are the highways. We've got no reports of issues or crashes on the expressways through our region. And this update brought to you by Sanderson and DeHaan Lawn Sprinkling. Learn how to make your yard the best it can be with Sanderson and DeHaan. They're online at watermygrass.com. 7:48, checking out the entertainment in Kalamazoo's arts community for this week leading up to the Memorial Day holiday weekend, and some good things on the agenda. Kristen Chesick from the Arts Council of Greater Kalamazoo is joining us to give us this morning's rundown. Good morning.
9: Good morning. Yeah, we have all sorts of things to do leading up to the Memorial weekend. Starting today at 2 p.m., the Kalamazoo Institute of Arts is hosting a free discussion of Sneaker Marauders, poems by Ran Walker and Van G. Garrett. That'll be at their Fine Arts Library. At 5 p.m., the Gilmore Car Museum will continue its Wednesday night cruise in. 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On Friday, Crawl Space Comedy Theater presents We Need a Hero, an improvised adventure. And then on Saturday, the Gilmore Car Museum hosts its Vintage Boat and Travel Trailer Rally. And you can go back to Crawl Space on Saturday evening. They have a 7:30 and a 9:30 performance. They are welcoming Chicago improv groups Pybenga Plumbing and Benchback Booth. And if you're looking for some art, the Weston Gallery here at the Arts Council is hosting a project called Lavender Home Project Exhibition. This is Drew McPherson exploring ideas of home identity and belonging. And if you want to see more arts and culture, just go to kalamazooarts.org.
10: All right. Good week of activities leading up to the holiday weekend. Kristen Chesick from the Arts Council with us with this week's Arts Report. Kristen, thanks so much. Have a great holiday weekend.
9: Yeah, you too.
10: Appreciate it. WKZO Sports Headlines. Tigers have now dropped four in a row. A 4-3 loss at Comerica Park to the Cleveland Guardians last night. The Guardians breaking a 3-all tie with a run in the seventh. The teams meet again tonight in Detroit. Tigers undecided on their starting pitcher for tonight's game. Game one of the NBA Eastern Conference Final last night at Madison Square Garden in New York. The home-standing New York Knicks down 22 points with less than 8 minutes to go in the fourth quarter. Come back to force overtime, and they beat the Cleveland Cavaliers by a 115-104 count. Game two in that series tomorrow night. The day one of the NFL spring meetings is in the books. Among the business taken care of yesterday, the league voting to award Super Bowl 64 to Nashville, Tennessee. First time that city will host the big game. In Michigan men's basketball, forward Morris Johnson Jr. says he's staying in the NBA draft after that one national championship season at the University of Michigan. 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
10: 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It is 7:54, 52 degrees in Kalamazoo. And the latest from the business desk, coming off a down day on Wall Street yesterday, stocks falling in a broad decline amid growing inflation fears that sent the benchmark 10-year Treasury yield to its highest level in over a year, and a slide in tech stocks adding to the downward pressure. The tech-heavy NASDAQ index dropping 220 points yesterday. As for the Dow, it lost 322, closing at 49,363. The S&P 500 fell 49. But stocks are up at this hour in the futures trading session. Dow futures up 118, S&P futures up 23, NASDAQ futures up 166.50. Price of oil on the U.S. market down a bit at 102.39. Investors today get a look at the minutes of the Federal Open Market Committee's last minute, and they will be closing, paying close attention to NVIDIA's earnings when they come out after the bell today. The chip maker and AI giant has contributed about 20% of the S&P 500's returns this year and almost that much of the broad market index earnings growth in the year 2026. Lowe's will be announcing results of their earnings this morning. Hasbro and VF Corporation, we've already heard from Target this morning, and their Wednesday post on earnings and revenue showed it beat Wall Street expectations with net sales growing more than 6% year after year. Well, as we mentioned on Tuesday, the 30-year U.S. Treasury yield briefly topped 5.19%, marking its highest level in nearly 19 years. The 10-year Treasury yield at one point hit 4.687% to reach its highest level since January 2025. Rates have spiked in recent days after a series of economic reports last week revealed that inflation may be reigniting. Meta's North American employees have been told to work from home today. Some are awaiting possible bad news today. This is the day the company plans to lay off an estimated 10% of its workforce. The job cuts coming as the social media and tech giant incorporates more artificial intelligence into its operations. And pending home sales rose more than expected in the month of April. The National Association of Realtors says the number of homes under contract increased 1.4% last month and rose 3.2% on an annual basis. Again, the Dow was down 322 yesterday and up 119 in pre-market this morning.
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22: More and more American citizens, perhaps as a result of the economy or simply the desire to permanently work remotely, are now leaving the U.S. Last year, more than 180,000 U.S. citizens relocated outside America. So where are they going? Switzerland topped the list, followed by New Zealand, then Ireland, the Netherlands, followed by Canada, Norway, Denmark, Australia, and Singapore. And it's not just the cost of living that factors in the decision. After all, Switzerland and Norway are not inexpensive countries. It's also the standard of living, as well as the country's political stability and strong cultural ties. 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I'm Peter Greenberg, and this is today's Eye on Travel Minute.
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28: Good morning, I'm Steve Kathan. With the CBS World News Roundup, a political win for President Trump, one of his chief Republican critics, Kentucky Congressman Thomas Massie, lost his GOP primary to former Navy SEAL Ed Gallrine, the candidate backed by Trump. Here's CBS's Ed O'Keefe.
32: This contest is just the latest reminder. If you're a Republican who crosses President Trump, you will pay the political consequences.
0: Welcome to the most expensive congressional primary ever.
1: Kentucky Congressman Thomas Massey, the latest in a long line of Republicans defeated after falling out of favor with President Trump.
0: There is a yearning in this country for somebody who will vote for principles over party.
1: Massey and Trump disagreed on the war with Iran, the Jeffrey Epstein affair, and foreign aid to Israel and Ukraine. He lost to farmer and former Navy SEAL Dahlrein, who vows to be a reliable yes vote for Trump. The president showed no mercy.
2: He was a bad guy. He deserves to lose.
1: In Georgia, another one-time Trump foe went down as Brad Raffensperger lost his Republican bid for governor. The state's top election official famously defied Trump's demand in 2020 to find enough votes to help him win the key swing state. And even before last night's results, the president jumped into the next big contest, a Texas-sized Republican runoff between Senator John Cornyn and Ken Paxton, the state attorney general. Paxton's faced years of investigations, but Trump says he's endorsing Paxton because he's always been extremely loyal.
28: Hours after failing to get the president's support, Cornyn and two other Republicans did not cast votes as the Senate advanced a resolution designed to limit the president's war powers in Iran.
3: The yeas are 50, the nays are 47. The motion is agreed to.
28: Four Republicans joined with Democrats, including Louisiana's Bill Cassidy, who lost a GOP primary to a Trump-backed opponent last week. The government's agreed to permanently drop tax claims against President Trump as part of the deal to resolve his $10 billion lawsuit against the IRS over the leak of his tax returns. As part of the agreement, the U.S. is forever barred from examining or prosecuting Trump, his sons, and the Trump Organization's current tax issues. Now to San Diego. CBS's Lana Zack has the latest on what investigators have learned about the two teenage shooters who killed three people at a mosque.
4: The FBI said the teens were radicalized and met online and had written what authorities described as a manifesto. The 75-page document reviewed by CBS News included Islamophobic, anti-Semitic, and misogynist rhetoric.
5: They didn't discriminate on who they hated. It covered a wide aspect of races and religions.
4: Imam Taha Hassan is the director of the Islamic Center. He told us the shooting wouldn't stop his community from showing up.
6: We are not standing alone, so many people are standing with us.
7: The FBI says how those teens became radicalized is under investigation, as is exactly how they obtained those weapons.
28: At least a dozen new fires have started burning over the last 24 hours in Southern California. A major one northwest of L.A. threatens hundreds of homes. Here's CBS's Matt Gutman.
8: Wildfires popping up in Southern California are spreading dangerously close to homes in Riverside County, east of Los Angeles. And overnight, towering flames and wind sent those embers flying dozens of yards in the air. It's called the Bane Fire. Firefighters on the ground battling it while helicopters dump water over the fire, which has now burned more than 1,300 acres. About 40 miles south, another wildfire jumped containment lines, burning 600 acres. And the Sandy Fire made a late run Tuesday. It's burned about 1,700 acres.
28: One more day of high heat along the East Coast. It hit 99 yesterday in Newark, New Jersey, 98 in Boston, 96 in Richmond. WCBS-TV meteorologist Tony Sadiku.
9: We'll be back in the 90s today, feeling more like Vegas numbers, almost 20 above average. And then a cold front will disrupt that and have us back in long sleeves by tomorrow.
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28: The World Health Organization says the risk of global spread of the Ebola outbreak in Congo and Uganda is low, but high at national and regional levels. WHO Director General Tedros Ghebreyesus.
11: Beyond the confirmed cases, there are almost 600 suspected cases and 139 suspected deaths. We expect those numbers to keep increasing.
28: CBS's Michael Wallace tells us some of the Americans who were on that cruise ship with the hantavirus outbreak are upset they can't quarantine at home.
12: The CDC has ordered the 18 passengers at the National Quarantine Center in Nebraska to stay there until at least May 31st. Some of them had already made arrangements with their state and local health departments to leave the facility this week and quarantine at their homes. One of the passengers tells CNN he feels blindsided and misled by the new order.
28: There's an investigation in New York City after a deadly incident in Midtown Manhattan. CBS's Lilia Luciano.
13: 56-year-old Donikai Gochai fell into an uncovered manhole managed by Con Edison, the energy company that serves New York City. According to the NYPD, Gochai opened the door of her Mercedes-Benz SUV and after stepping out of the driver's seat, plunged into the 10-foot hole.
28: Con Ed says video evidence indicates a truck dislodged the cover when it drove over it 12 minutes before the woman fell in. With a new law just signed, Minnesota becomes the first state to ban prediction markets, the online platforms where people can bet on event outcomes. A federal commission plans to sue to try to overturn the law. The beer that made Milwaukee famous, as the label said, is about to be no more.
15: There's just one Slitz, yeah, yeah, nothing else comes near when you're out of Slitz.
16: Just ask.
15: You're out of beer.
28: The Wisconsin Brewing Company is brewing a last batch of Schlitz beer on Saturday. It dates back to 1849. Time on the roundup, 8 past the hour.
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1: Jell-O is getting a line of products made without synthetic colors or artificial sweeteners. Kraft Heinz has unveiled Jell-O Simply, a pre-made gelatin made with fruit and vegetable juice that has 25% less sugar than regular Jell-O. That's the roundup. I'm Steve Kathan, CBS News.
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7: Kalamazoo County has another new homeless shelter. This one will be serving the needs of homeless residents with health issues. The county board has approved allocating more than $465,000 from the housing millage to a coalition of healthcare organizations, the ISK and WMED, for startup costs to get the facility fully staffed and funded for certification.
8: The proposal anticipates future sustainability through Medicaid reimbursement, that's very important, and healthcare integration.
7: County Housing Director Mary Balcoma calls it a cost avoidance strategy. She says this will be less taxing on local agencies and public services than what's happening now.
8: As a result, the same individuals repeatedly cycle through emergency departments, hospital admissions, law enforcement interactions, crisis systems, and shelters. The question is not whether the county is paying. The county is already paying through fragmented crisis systems.
7: Balcoma says they started providing health care sheltering to the homeless as part of this past winter's emergency funding, so they do know that it works.
8: This is important because the board is not funding a purely theoretical concept. Early outcomes suggest meaningful reductions in acute care utilization.
7: She says the goal will be to help their patients find permanent housing. Now, the shelter has been operating in two homes on Oakland Drive with limited funding from local groups and partial staffing since the winter sheltering project ended in March. The county funding will help keep the doors open for up to 18 months. That should give them time to find other sources of revenue to keep the shelter open. A large-scale charitable dental clinic designed to address urgent dental needs and improve access to oral health care for underserved populations is going to return to Kalamazoo next month. More from WKZO's Ken Delaney.
9: 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Held every 2 years at a different location in the state, the Mission of Mercy coordinates volunteer dental professionals and community partners who provide free dental care on a first-come, first-served basis to patients of all ages, regardless of income or residency. The 2024 Mission of Mercy event in Flint provided more than $1 million in dental care to 659 patients, they say highlighting the ongoing need for accessible oral health services across Michigan. Ken Delaney reporting.
7: Attorneys from Flood Law Firm are investigating the deaths of two inmates at the Huron Valley Correctional Facility. Attorney Timothy Holland of Fall Law is also representing the family of 28-year-old Kara Howard and says they've received alarming tips from other inmates about the hours and the days before Howard died, 2 weeks before she was likely to be freed on parole.
10: We are getting all sorts of information and tips from other inmates that she might have been sick for quite some time. There might have been 45 minutes where she was calling out for help and she just didn't get any.
7: Holland says Howard was healthy before she became an inmate.
10: She had been complaining about how she was treated. We also have heard that over, particularly in the last month she was there, she became wheelchair-bound.
7: A few days after she died, 57-year-old inmate Rebecca Fackler also died at the prison. Now, Flood Law Firm attorneys say correction staff refused to allow Fackler to get medical care after she asked for it. Governor Whitmer has also ordered the Michigan Department of Corrections to hire an independent medical

0: Examiner to investigate the deaths. That's the latest from the WKZO Newsroom. I'm Michael Arney. 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
1: Cooler air has arrived and will finish out the work week with highs in the 60s. Today, increasing sunshine late with high temperature 65. Mostly clear to partly cloudy conditions tonight. It's going to be cooler, low temperature right around 42. For Thursday, mostly sunny to partly sunny conditions, high temperature 63. We'll maintain highs in the 60s Friday with a chance of evening showers developing. That chance of showers will continue into the holiday weekend, both Saturday and Sunday. I'm Storm 2 Main Meteorologist Matt Kirkwood, tracking southwest Michigan's weather.
2: And we're enjoying a sunny morning, cool and comfortable in the Kalamazoo area at 53 degrees with a light wind out of the north and no precipitation to be found across the lower peninsula of Michigan. It's well off to our southeast in eastern Indiana to western Ohio. So, clear, dry conditions on the roadways. We're heading into the second half of the morning commute into downtown Kalamazoo, and things are starting to get a little busy in the usual spots. Michigan Avenue from the Michigan cutover, taking in West Main and Stadium Drive traffic, and busy right on up to the junction of Kalamazoo Avenue and coming in the other direction west on Kalamazoo Avenue. Busy through the viaduct and heading down Kalamazoo toward the Arena Project. And it's pretty busy. Kalamazoo Avenue is all the way through the Stewart neighborhood and hooking up with West Main. So I'll watch for slowdowns there. I see some early slowdowns on West Main at 131 on the section of West Main just to the west of the interchange itself. And Stadium Drive traffic near 131. A little bit bogged down right now with heavy traffic through that area. But right now, no problems as far as major delays or crashes go. And our highways remain in good shape through the region. No problems on 94 and 131, despite some construction activity, of course, on northbound 131, I-94, north towards Stadium Drive. So there you go. That's how traffic looks at this hour on WKZO.
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2: Well, certainly off to a good start in the weather department, aren't we? Some welcome sunshine and some cooler temperatures. We're running something like 20 degrees cooler than we were this time yesterday morning, and we peaked at 82 yesterday. Today's high, as you heard in the forecast from Storm teammates Matt Kirkwood earlier, 65. So we'll hear more about our changing weather for the remainder of the week and the possibility of some shower activity for the upcoming holiday weekend. Another update in a few moments and look at traffic coming up here on WKZO. Time to find out about happenings in the city of Portage. Our weekly conversation with City Manager Pat McGinnis, and filling in for Pat McGinnis this morning, the Public Information Officer from the City of Portage is joining us. Mary Beth Block is with us this morning on WKZO. Good morning.
8: Good morning, Ken. How are you doing today?
2: Doing very well. Thanks for taking time to join us this morning. What's happening in Portage these days?
8: Well, first I want to thank you for letting me join by phone today. I'm not in the studio because we have a citywide employee training happening this morning.
2: Oh, okay.
8: So people should know that city offices are closed until noon when we'll be back at our desks. So if you're coming in to do business with the city today, wait until this afternoon.
2: All right. Good to know.
8: Yeah. It's Memorial Day this weekend.
2: Yes, it is. Happy holiday weekend, everybody.
8: Yes, hopefully we'll have some good weather. The American Legion Post 207 in Portage is hosting the 2026 Memorial Day Parade, which kicks off at 10 a.m. on Monday. The parade starts near the crossroads at the mall there, and that will travel south on Westridge and ends at Central Cemetery near our Veterans Memorial Park. We take my mom every year. We stop and get a bagel and a coffee and set up our chairs right on Westridge, and it's a super fun tradition for our family. And at the end of the parade, the Legion hosts a ceremony honoring veterans at Veterans Memorial Park, which is right up next to the Portage Public Library there. So for motorists, be aware that Westridge between the crossroads and the city center will be closed during the parade, so you'll want to find an alternate route or just wait it out and enjoy the parade as it goes by. It's the 11th season for the Portage Farmers Market, and after 10 years at City Hall, it's getting ready to move to its new home next to the Portage Zhang Senior Center, a new permanent structure which was made possible through a very generous donation, $1 million donation from Charles and Lynn Zhang, will be its new home for the next decade. I'm sorry, for the new decade. So they've been in operating for 10 years, so this is a new decade and they get a new home. The new structure has 50 vendor stalls, 3 designated food truck spaces, a dedicated space for live music, covered walkways for vendors and visitors during rainy weather, and a designated seating area for dining. And we're very excited about the new farmers market structure, so we'll have a ribbon cutting ceremony on Tuesday next week, May 26th at 1 p.m. The public is welcome to attend. And the first day of the market at its new home will be Sunday, May 31st. The market is open on Sundays from 9 a.m. to 1 p.m. through October 11th. And then just a couple of reminders that I mentioned last week. When we rolled out the single hauler waste service in March, residents received 96-gallon carts for garbage and recycling. If you would like a smaller 64-gallon bin, WM will switch that out for you for free during an amnesty period, which ends May 31st. So after May 31st, there's a $25 charge to get the smaller bin. You can visit home.wm.com/portage-mi and look for the Amnesty Card Exchange Program. And also, like I mentioned last week, construction season is upon us, and many of the projects around town are in full swing. Just a reminder for drivers, please slow down in those construction zones. Those hardworking road crews will appreciate it, and we want them to stay safe while they're at work. And if residents want to keep up to date on the status of projects in the city, they can visit the city website, find Notify Me on the Connecting tab, and subscribe to the Road Construction Update category. We can we send out updates every Friday afternoon. And just one last reminder, access to all businesses is open. Keep supporting our local businesses. Continue to shop local, dine local, and support those businesses in the construction zone. And that's what's happening in Portage this week.
2: All right. That parade, Memorial Day parade in Portage, a long-time tradition in Portage.
8: It is. It was gone for a couple of years during COVID, and we're so glad it's back.
2: Indeed, and we're all very excited about seeing that new farmer's market, and it's almost here. We've been talking about it for so long, and it's getting closer and closer.
8: It is, and we're super excited to cut the ribbon on Tuesday.
2: Indeed. Mary Beth Block has been with us, Public Information Officer with the City of Portage, bringing us up to speed on all things happening in the City of Portage. Happy Memorial Day weekend to you and everybody in Portage, and thanks for joining us this morning.
8: Thank you, Ken. Have a great rest of your week.
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1: Cooler air has arrived and will finish out the work week with highs in the 60s. Today, increasing sunshine late with high temperature 65. Mostly clear to partly cloudy conditions tonight. It's going to be cooler, low temperature right around 42. For Thursday, mostly sunny to partly sunny conditions, high temperature 63. We'll maintain highs in the 60s Friday with a chance of evening showers developing. That chance of showers are continuing to the holiday weekend, both Saturday and Sunday. I'm Storm Team 8 meteorologist Matt Kirkwood, tracking southwest Michigan's weather.
2: Sunshine 53 now in Kalamazoo with a north breeze about 8 to 10 miles an hour and no precipitation to worry about on your travels this morning. Still a few school buses out there to watch out for as the school year is really winding down to a close very quickly here. So let's see how we're doing elsewhere. Still pretty busy in the usual spots in and around downtown Kalamazoo, particularly Michigan Avenue, approaching the Kalamazoo Avenue split. Don't know if there's a train involved in that or not, but it looks pretty busy on the MDOT My Drive map. Going the other direction, too, a little bit of a slowdown from Kalamazoo Avenue down to the Arena Project. That's per usual this time of morning, but Stadium Drive traffic has sorted itself out and is moving fine, and the traffic through the viaduct has lightened up just a bit, and our highways continue to move smoothly with no particular problems on 94 and 131. The latest WKZO weather and traffic.
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2: Now some sports headlines on WKZO, and the struggles of the Tigers continue. Their latest losing streak has reached four in a row after a 4-3 loss to the Cleveland Guardians last night. Guardians breaking a 3-3 tie with a run in the seventh. The teams meet again tonight in Detroit. Tiger starter for tonight's game still to be determined. The series wraps up with an afternoon game tomorrow. Weather should be good if you want to make the drive over to see the Tigers and Guardians play tomorrow. Meantime, the Stanley Cup playoffs continue tonight. The Colorado Avalanche are hosting the Vegas Golden Knights. It's game one of the Western Conference Final in Denver. Last night in the NBA playoffs, the New York Knicks, with a huge fourth quarter rally, forced overtime and beat the Cleveland Cavaliers 115-104 at Madison Square Garden for a 1-0 lead in the best of seven Eastern Final. Game two will be tomorrow night in New York. It is 8:30 on Wednesday, May 20, 2026 at WKZO.
0: In the newsroom, I'm Mike Alarney. Coming up, there are new drains going to be installed in Kalamazoo County, and the ECHL's Kalamazoo Wings have released a schedule for their final season at Wings Event Center.
2: Sunshine and cooler temperatures dominating our weather this morning. 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
9: And now, the rest of the story. Patrick Morrissey was a bad man. Maybe from the very beginning, but there was something about growing up on the American frontier in the 1850s that helps you stay bad and sometimes get worse. Early in his misspent life, much of Patrick Morrissey's days and even more of his nights were frittered away in one or another of the town's saloons, fighting, drinking, playing cards, carousing with shady ladies. Back then and there, you could disappear in a crowd doing the same because, quite frankly, there were just more bad guys than good guys. At least so it seemed. And the overcrowded jail simply could not accommodate the considerable numbers who deserved to be there. Today's movies occasionally romanticize the likes of thereabouts, but what it was brutal and vile by any measure. And it also poisoned the soil in which Pat Morrissey sprouted and grew. As one of the town's less ambitious criminals, he was forced to subsidize his drinking and gambling and whoring in a particularly repugnant way. He stole from his own mother. Mrs. Morrissey was a patient, kind woman, trapped inextricably by her circumstances, a good person struggling to survive in a bad place and bad times. One bleak night in 1872, her son Patrick pounded on her door demanding more money, and when she refused to open the door, he broke it down. Once inside, Patrick repeated his demand. Mrs. Morrissey said no, not a penny more, for the sordid uses that he would surely put it to. So Patrick struck his mother hard, knocked her to the floor, and it was not the first time. But this time, for some reason nobody knows, Mrs. Morrissey gazed up and said, "You'd better kill your mother and be done with it." And perhaps for the first time in Patrick Morrissey's life, he obeyed his mother. He took the knife with which she had been cutting bread and plunged it into her heart. The town was one big den of thieves and murderers, despite which nobody had been hanged for more than 6 years. No question in Morrissey's mind that he was going to get away with matricide, but he hadn't figured on one thing, the new sheriff, who, unknown to anybody then, would come to be feared as the hanging sheriff, the man who cleaned up the dirtiest town in the Wild East. The Wild East? That's right. While the American West was fast becoming populated by gentlemen bandits and righteous lawmen from the chivalrous American South, the Eastern United States was blotted by a cesspool on the frontier of civilization itself. A dark little hole in Erie County, New York, boasted 673 saloons and even more gambling houses and brothels and sex shows, the so-called sink of iniquity called Buffalo. But the end of that urban nightmare and the beginnings of the beautiful Buffalo we see today was the hanging sheriff who cleaned up the town. The executioner who authored a fitting end to the bad ballad of Patrick Morrissey. The lawman who personally jerked the noose tight around Morrissey's throat and sprung the trap door from under his feet in 1872. The good guy who showed us how the East was won and went on to become President of the United States. Stephen Grover Cleveland. Now you know who. The rest of the story.
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0: Last month was the wettest April in the last 136 years in Kalamazoo County. Now, climate change is one of the reasons, and that's why the Kalamazoo County Drain Commission is planning to install storm drains in the area between Lulu and Prouty on the north side. That's where backyard flooding was a regular issue. It's a project they had on their agenda before April storms. Drain Commissioner Jason Wiersma says Kalamazoo County, the City of Kalamazoo, and Kalamazoo Township are combining to fund the project.
22: We're going to create a conveyance swale that will direct the water to a beehive structure that will send it down to the state ditch drain. So we do have to do some grading in the backyards and take out some fences and replace them once the job's completed. We're just trying to move the water out of the backyards the best we can. We looked at elevations. I had engineers look and looked at other options. This was the best system to install.
0: City of Kalamazoo Utilities Director James Baker says they're checking elevations on other streets nearby to see if similar projects are possible.
23: We're talking about doing similar projects to that on homes on Woodward and homes on Cobb, closer to Patterson and then running north.
0: It's just one of several projects that Baker has announced to improve stormwater drainage citywide over the next few years. The Northside Association for Community Development hosted a presentation on flooding mitigation issues last night. Wiersma got a few of the impacted homeowners to sign easements, allowing the project to move forward. They hope that by removing the water from backyards, they may also mitigate some of the basement flooding in the area. Well, there were heroic efforts in Kalamazoo when a public safety officer caught a baby from a burning home. It happened Friday afternoon, a porch fire blocking the mother and her infant from being able to escape. When officers arrived, they saw the mom calling for help from a second-story window. Smoke surrounded them. Officer Arnett did not hesitate.
24: Hey, throw me your kid. Kick out the screen. Kick out the screen.
25: They're in heavy fire.
0: The mom tossed the baby right out the window and into the arms of Officer Arnett. They used a ladder to save her. She climbed to safety moments later. Both the mom and the child weren't hurt. A startup company that wants to build a low-cost electric pickup is expanding its presence in Michigan.
26: Slate, which is backed by Amazon founder Jeff Bezos, is more than doubling the staff at two Oakland County facilities. It's a $10 million expansion with the Michigan Economic Development Corporation providing a $5 million grant.
27: This project is an important way to continue to anchor them here in Michigan and ensure they've got a growth path here in the state.
26: Michelle Grinnell of the MEDC says there are provisions to get the grant back should Slate fail to produce electric pickups. Now they have 300 people at headquarters in Troy and a research lab in Orion Township. They plan to add 392 more positions. Jeff Gilbert, the Michigan News Network.
0: The ECHL's Kalamazoo Wings have released the schedule for their final season at Wings Event Center before they move to the new arena downtown in 2027. The Wings will have the home opener for their 52nd season, October 30th, against the Toledo Walleye. That'll face off at 7 p.m. They'll close the season also at home Sunday, April 11th at 3 p.m. against the Bloomington Bison. The Wings will play their orange ice game on Halloween against Bloomington. The pink ice game will be February 6th against the Indy Fuel. The green ice game will be March 13th, also against Indy. The rainbow ice game will be announced at a later date. That's the latest from the WKZO Newsroom. I'm Mike Alarney. More news, WKZO.com.
5: Fox News, I'm CJ Papa. President Trump saying we're going to end the war with Iran very quickly. Meanwhile,
6: overnight, Iran's Islamic Revolutionary Guard Corps released a new threat against the United States and Israel, warning that if they launch a renewed bombing campaign, there will be serious consequences for the entire region.
5: Fox's Trey Yanks in Tel Aviv. Trump critic Congressman Thomas Massey from Kentucky sent packing in the Republican primary. Voters there followed President Trump's endorsement and supported Ed Gallrine.
8: I want to thank President Trump for his support, his endorsement, and his counsel as I navigated this campaign.
5: The president delivers the command association at the Coast Guard Academy later this morning. 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
1: Cooler air has arrived and will finish out the work week with highs in the 60s. Today, increasing sunshine late with high temperature 65. Mostly clear to partly cloudy conditions tonight. It's going to be cooler, low temperature right around 42. For Thursday, mostly sunny to partly sunny conditions. High temperature 63. We'll maintain highs in the 60s Friday with a chance of evening showers developing. That chance of showers are continuing into the holiday weekend, both Saturday and Sunday. I'm Storm to Maine meteorologist Matt Kirkwood, tracking southwest Michigan's weather.
2: Partly to mostly sunny skies over southwest Michigan. No precipitation showing up on the map across the lower peninsula, pretty much. And a north wind right now at about 9 miles an hour, keeping it cool and comfortable at 54 degrees in Kalamazoo at WKZO. Home stretch of the morning commute underway. Still kind of busy in the usual spots in and around downtown Kalamazoo. Michigan Avenue, Kalamazoo Avenue, seeing the usual amount of traffic and a little bit of a slowdown coming into downtown through the viaduct, but not so much coming in on Stadium Drive. Stadium Drive's issues right now are near US 131 and between Howard Street and the highway. A little bit of a slow go through that area, but no major problems to report. West Main traffic a bit busy just west of the 131 interchange. And as for the highways, 131 itself moving fine, no issues there. 94 the same, no problems reported across the region. 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
2: Rocking and rolling our way through a Wednesday morning and a cool, comfortable start to our 20th day of May 2026 at 8:43, 54 degrees in Kalamazoo. Highs in the mid-60s today. Yeah, I know we were in the low 80s yesterday for a high before all that rain came through and that front changed our weather pattern, and it'll be a little bit cooler than that through the rest of the week, and maybe some rain coming on the Memorial Day holiday weekend. We'll have to wait and see more on that as we get closer to the weekend. Right now, though, the long-range forecast for Memorial Day itself and that parade in Portage that we talked about a few moments ago with Mary Beth Block from the city of Portage, looking good. About 75 right now is what Storm Team 8 is saying for a high temperature reading on Monday. And dry conditions expected, so that's a good thing. And coming up tomorrow morning here on the show in our 7 o'clock hour, we'll check out a few other events that'll be happening in the home stretch of the week and the upcoming holiday weekend, as McKenna Dole from Discover Kalamazoo will be joining us with our weekly update. And Jessica visits with us from Harding's Woodbridge tomorrow in our 9 o'clock hour. She's been doing a series on mimosas and moms during this Mother's Day weekend month of May. Of course, Mother's Day behind us, and well, Father's Day is right around the corner, 21st of June, if I am not mistaken on that. And at Harding's Woodbridge, you know what that means, Father's Day weekend. If you don't, tune in tomorrow morning after the 9 o'clock news, and we'll make sure you get that information. Lottery drawings last night. It was a Mega Millions night last night, and there was no ticket around the world that matched the winning numbers that were drawn. So this weekend, pushing $300 million in that lottery game, $296 to be exact. Powerball tonight, worth an estimated $113 million. Kalamazoo Mornings with Ken Lanphier on 590 and 106.9 FM WKZO. 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
12: I'm Ryan Recker. Heroic efforts in Kalamazoo when a police officer caught a baby from a burning home. Friday afternoon, porch fire blocked the mom and her infant from escaping. When police arrived, they saw the mom calling for help from a second-story window with smoke surrounding them. Officer Arnett didn't hesitate, said, "Throw me your kid." And she did. Officer Arnett caught the toddler, and they brought a ladder for the mom, who was able to climb down safely, reunite with her child in the fire now under investigation. Governor Gretchen Whitmer announcing approval for a brownfield plan to support the development of a 20-story high-rise apartment building in downtown Ann Arbor. It would hold 330 units of affordable housing, 6,500 square feet of commercial space. Once built, it'd be Michigan's largest all-affordable residential development in more than 40 years. And AAA says the average price of gas in the state of Michigan now $4.77 a gallon. That's 6 cents cheaper than a week ago. I'm Ryan Recker for the Michigan News Network.
1: Cooler air has arrived and will finish out the work week with highs in the 60s. Today, increasing sunshine late with high temperature 65. Mostly clear to partly cloudy conditions tonight. It's going to be cooler, low temperature right around 42. For Thursday, mostly sunny to partly sunny conditions. High temperature 63. We'll maintain highs in the 60s Friday with a chance of evening showers developing. That chance of showers will continue into the holiday weekend, both Saturday and Sunday. I'm Storm Team 8 meteorologist Matt Kirkwood, tracking southwest Michigan's weather.
2: 54 and sunny in Kalamazoo right now. If you're traveling into Indiana and Ohio, that's where the rain from yesterday has moved this morning. But we're clear and dry across the lower peninsula of Michigan for your travels. And although busy in some of the usual spots, no surprises in and around downtown Kalamazoo. Things moving well in Portage. We've had no issues through the morning on the major highways through the area. Update on WKZO weather and traffic for a Wednesday morning. morning.
13: Voters went to the polls in six states Tuesday for primaries for U.S. House, Senate, and governor races. Voters cast ballots in key elections across Kentucky, Georgia, Alabama, Pennsylvania, Idaho, and Oregon. In one of the day's most closely watched contests, Republican Congressman Thomas Massie, a vocal critic of President Trump, lost his bid for Kentucky's 4th Congressional District to Ed Gallrain. This was one of the top races many believed was a test to measure Trump's grip on the GOP. Elsewhere, Senator Tommy Tuberville won the Republican primary for Alabama governor. He'll face Democrat Doug Jones in the general election. The Senate passed a war powers resolution on Tuesday meant to limit President Trump's Iran war powers. Republican Senators Susan Collins of Maine, Lisa Murkowski of Alaska, Rand Paul of Kentucky, and Bill Cassidy of Louisiana joined Democrats to pass the motion 50-47. Senator John Fetterman of Pennsylvania was the only Democrat to oppose it. If it passes in the House, the measure will surely be vetoed by Trump. That's politics. I'm Tammy Trujillo.
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28: 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We love it here. The people are so nice.
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2: 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Ken Lanphier with you. It's 8:52 and 54 degrees in Kalamazoo. Highs today in the mid-60s as opposed to the 80s of the past couple of days. An update of weather and traffic follows a news update coming up at the top of the hour and the latest from the WKZO newsroom on the way on this Wednesday, May 20th, 2026. And if you are a fan and an owner of a Kindle e-reader and you got that before the year 2013, well, today is the day Amazon is ending support for Kindle e-readers that were released before 2013. And if you have titles already on yours and this affects you, you won't lose those titles you already have. But what it does mean that if you're one of the owners of the 2 million plus older Kindles still in use, you will not be able to acquire new books from the Kindle store. This affects more than a dozen different models. And if you're looking maybe to upgrade, Amazon is offering a 20% discount on new Kindles and a $20 credit for a book purchase to those trading in qualifying older models that will not be able to download starting today from the future store. Well, Wall Street is gearing up for another big day of trading a little over half an hour from now, and some significant earnings reports are expected today. Most notably, the chip maker NVIDIA will be announcing earnings after the opening bell. The chip maker has contributed about 20% of the S&P 500's returns this year and almost that much of the broad markets index earnings growth in 2026. So obviously investors will be paying very close attention to those numbers when they come out a little bit later on this morning. Meantime, Target shares climbed nearly 2% after the retailer reported they beat first quarter numbers and hiked its full-year sales outlook. Target said its net sales growth of 4% for the year was up 2 percentage points from a prior forecast. And also announcing earnings this morning, Lowe's reporting first quarter results that beat expectations as well and reaffirming its full-year outlook. However, the numbers left investors somewhat underwhelmed. Their shares down more than 2% in pre-market trading before the opening bell. And speaking of, Dow futures are up 215 right now in the pre-market trading session. S&P futures up 30, NASDAQ futures up 206.50. Ahead of the opening bell in a little over half an hour, the Dow lost 322 points yesterday, and the S&P fell 49, and the NASDAQ dropped to 20. Price of oil has been down a bit on the U.S. market, down to 101.29 this morning. Meta's North American employees are working from home today. That's because this is the day the company plans to lay off an estimated 10% of its workforce, and many are going to be sitting by the phone or by the computer, whatever the case may be. These job cuts come as the social media and tech giant incorporates more artificial intelligence into its operations. Disney is being hit with a class action lawsuit over facial recognition technology at its California theme parks. Facial recognition was put in place at Disneyland or Disney California Adventure entrances back in April. The lawsuit argues that Disney does not adequately disclose the use of their biometric collection, and it adds that a sign at select entrances with a slash through a silhouette that allows guests to avoid the facial recognition isn't enough notice. The lawsuit is seeking almost $5 million. Impending home sales were up more than expected in April. The National Association of Realtors reporting the number of homes under contract increased 1.4% last month and rose 3.2% on an annual basis. The market down across the board yesterday. up across the board at this hour in futures trading, and the Dow futures are up 311 right now. And that is the latest from the business desk on 590 and 106.9 FM WKZO. It is 8:57.
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24: A Republican Trump critic in Congress primaried out. I'm Dave Anthony, Fox News. Thomas Massie loses to the GOP challenger the president backed in Kentucky in the most expensive House primary race ever.
26: He stood against us, but he liked to just single out President Trump. All that to say, it's a new day. These people deserve better, and I'm going to give it to them.
24: Ed Gallrain beat Massie by almost 10 points.
27: Massie's loss is yet another warning for Trump critics. The congressman had broken with the president on several issues, including the Epstein files and the Middle East. Yet Massie says he has no regrets.
30: We weren't running against Donald Trump. We were running for what we believe in.
27: Another Trump-backed candidate, Congressman Andy Barr, clinched the GOP nomination for Senate in Kentucky. He is seen as the heavy favorite to replace outgoing Senator Mitch McConnell.
24: Fox's Madeline Rivera and Georgia GOP Congressman Mike Collins and Derek Dooley advanced to a runoff in the campaign to unseat Democratic Senator John Ossoff. The president has not backed either Republican. Now, he claims candidates he supported yesterday in primaries in six states were undefeated, 37-0. A new AP NORC poll shows the president picking up a little more support. Approval of the overall job he's doing up from 33% to 37%, but most Americans still disapprove, and two-thirds oppose his handling of the Iran conflict. And as talks continue on a nuclear deal after the president delayed resuming bombing Iran, Vice President Vance says,
31: there's a lot of back and forth, a lot of good progress is being made, but we're just going to keep on working at it, and eventually we'll either hit a deal or we won't.
24: As Iran's Revolutionary Guard warns against renewed U.S.-Israeli attacks.
1: The IRGC said in a statement, quote, if the aggression against Iran is repeated, the regional war that was promised will this time go beyond the borders of the region, and you will be dealt crushing blows in places you do not expect, and you will fall into the abyss of defeat and destruction.
24: That's Fox's Trey Yingston, Tel Aviv. 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
24: They have mutual respect and a strategic cooperation. That's what the leaders of China and Russia say. Meeting in Beijing, Xi Jinping and Vladimir Putin signing agreements on trade and technology. And while they didn't mention the U.S., Xi was critical of what he called unilateral bullying. Days after President Trump's trip to Beijing, where China's leader warned of a potential conflict over Taiwan.
10: Taiwan and the United States don't have formal diplomatic relations, but if they did, Taiwanese President Lai Ching-te would ask President Trump to send more arms. President Lai telling reporters if he could speak to President Trump, he'd tell him that China was a destroyer of peace and only ongoing US support could safeguard his island. China sees Taiwan as its own and doesn't rule out reunification by force. Last week, Chinese leader Xi Jinping told President Trump the Taiwan question was the most important issue between the US and China. Jonathan Savage, Fox News.
24: Sources are telling Fox Digital that Cuba's ex-leader Raul Castro could be indicted in the U.S. today.
11: The DOJ did not confirm any legal action, saying it would not comment on rumors. But it did announce a news conference in Miami to honor victims of a 1996 incident where planes carrying Cuban refugees were shot down. Four people were killed.
24: That's Fox's Grinnell Scott. On Wall Street, stock futures are rising. More than 100 points for the Dow, more than 200 for the NASDAQ the day after for a sell-off for both. In the NBA, the biggest fourth-quarter comeback in Knicks playoff history. Down by 22 points with less than 8 minutes left, New York rallied to force overtime and then beat the Cleveland Cavaliers 115-104 in Game 1 of the Eastern Conference Finals. Jalen Brunson led the way, scoring 38 points for the Knicks on ESPN.
12: I'm just happy we found a way to win. We kept believing in each other, taking the shots, kept running. My teammates got to believe in me, my coaches. It's all credit to them.
24: Game 2 is tomorrow. Tonight, the West Finals resume. San Antonio won the opener, beating Oklahoma City in double overtime. I'm Dave Anthony. This is Fox News.
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13: The Kalamazoo County Board has called for a short timeout on plans to build a new administration building to assess their priorities. This is in light of problems at the county jail and other concerns. The board was asked to hire an outside consultant by county administration to do a long-range facilities master plan and make recommendations on several building projects the county board has in mind. Vice Chairman John Taylor thought the board needs to set the priorities. Taylor fears they could be facing lawsuits if the jail issue isn't addressed. He says there are other issues that the board also needs to decide first.
14: We've got a serious liability coming down the pipe, and if we don't really talk about it, not delegating it to some outside consultants, we're going to get ourselves into a lot of trouble a year or 2 years from down the road.
13: Vice Chair Pro Tem Jeff Hepler agrees.
15: You know, what steps we're going to take next. And I think the board needs to be fully involved in this, and I concur with it.
13: Deputy Administrator Terrence Cole says they have a site and a plan to do the administration building, but that's not the case with the jail.
16: That can mean many, many different things with wildly varying costs and when those costs are incurred.
13: Now, the issue isn't whether or not to do the projects, but rather the timing for proceeding with the facility improvements. Chair Jen Strebs suggests that they schedule a specific session of the full commission to make some of those decisions.
32: You know, eyes clear, evaluating those pros and cons,
0: and prioritizing what matters most to the commission and to the community we represent.
6: The matter will be reviewed again at their next meeting in 2 weeks. It was a couple of tense moments in Kalamazoo Friday when an officer yelled to a frantic mother, "Throw me your kid." Two-story home was on fire when officers got there Friday. The mother with her infant child were already at the window calling for help. Smoke was surrounding both of them. Officer Arnett didn't hesitate. He yelled for her to kick out the screen and toss the child down to him. She did. Officer Arnett caught the toddler, and then moments later...
9: Can I get someone on the B side? I got the baby. The female's trying to come out. Right here. Yep. Okay, hold on. We're going to get you a ladder.
6: The mother climbed to safety, was reunited with her baby. Now, both were transported to the hospital precautionarily. Neither sustained any injuries. The cause of the fire is still under investigation. It's estimated 45 million Americans are going to be traveling this Memorial Day weekend.
17: It's a wide majority traveling by car, at least 50 miles away from their own home, and many others will be staying inside of the state of Michigan. Kelly Wolgamott is the vice president of Pure Michigan, said it's also about attracting people to visit our state during holidays like this one.
18: I love seeing people that have never been to Michigan and go onto the shores of Lake Michigan for the first time, and they're like, that's not a lake, that's a sea. You know, just the charming coastal towns we have dotting away along our 3,000-mile freshwater coastline.
17: In the latest numbers from Pure Michigan, estimates over 130 million visitors come to the state each year, spending over $30 billion in destinations across the state. Ryan Recker for the Michigan News Network.
6: It may be tougher for teenagers in Michigan to find a job this summer. That's according to the Summer Teen Employment Forecast released by the Michigan Department of Technology, Management, and Budget. The teen unemployment rate this summer is expected to be 18%. It's about the same as it was last year, but it's a lot higher than the 11.6% jobless rate for teens in 2024. Overall unemployment in Michigan remains at 5%. That's the latest from the WKZO Newsroom. I'm Mike Alarney. More news, WKZO.com. Overall unemployment in Michigan remains at 5%. That's the latest from the WKZO Newsroom. I'm Mike Alarney. 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
19: Cooler air has arrived and we'll finish out the work week with highs in the 60s. Today,

0: tracking southwest Michigan's weather.
1: 56 now under mostly sunny skies in Kalamazoo. Winds coming out of the north northeast about 8 miles an hour, so very light. We had 35 mile per hour plus wind gusts again yesterday here in the Kalamazoo area, but things are settling down a bit, and all that rain has moved off to, well, mostly in Ohio. They're getting some severe storms this morning. Checking on traffic as we start to wind down the busiest portion of the morning commute around our area. Still kind of busy making the turn from the Riverview Drive through the viaduct section to the split between Kalamazoo Avenue and Michigan Avenue. But right now, things are moving pretty well, even around the arena project along Kalamazoo Avenue. It picks up again when you get on the other side of Westridge and all the way to the West Main intersection. And Michigan Avenue traffic a little bit lighter than last we checked through the heart of downtown Kalamazoo. Again, no problems to report. Major arteries heading downtown and through the city of Portage moving well. And still no problems on the expressways, 94 and 131. No problems to report as far as issues relating to crashes or delays. And same throughout the region. No crashes across the region on our major expressways. And that's what's happening on your roads around the area. And this update brought to you by Leister Exteriors, which reminds you spring storm season is here. And if your home suffers storm damage, contact your local exterior contractor at 855- Leisters.
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1: Sunshine and comfortable temperatures makes you want to sing, right? It's midweek Wednesday, halfway through this week leading up to the Memorial Day holiday weekend, May 20th to be exact. Ken Lanphier with you on 590 and 106.9 FM WKZO. Obviously much cooler, more comfortable weather than we've had the last couple of days. Our high yesterday was 82 degrees. We won't make it anywhere near that mark today, says Storm Team 8's Matt Kirkwood, but it'll be a pleasant day ahead. And the winds have certainly died down. 35 plus mile an hour wind gusts in Kalamazoo yesterday as that rain moved in late in the day. Not so much this morning. So we'll continue to update the forecast through this hour and check on traffic for those of you out there on the roads, taking care of business on this midweek Wednesday, trying to get everything squared away. So maybe you can take an extra day or maybe two for the upcoming Memorial Day holiday weekend. But the clearing weather is going to be good news for a couple of outdoor music events that are on our schedule for tonight. We talked about this earlier this week here on WKZO, that the Plainwell Music Society is opening their 36th year of concerts in the band shell 2026 in downtown Plainwell. And they're going to kick it off with a little country music tonight. The Bootstrap Boys will be performing at the band shell. The concert starts at 7 o'clock. Bring a lawn chair to sit on and enjoy some country music in downtown Plainwell for the first of a series of concerts, which will take you through the end of July. And in the meantime, tonight at the Gilmore Car Museum, as Kristen Chesick from the Arts Council told us earlier in the show this morning, starting at 5, it's another in their series of Wednesday night cruise-in events. Classic cars, live music, food, and some family-friendly activities across the museum grounds. Again, beginning at 5, that's at the Gilmore Car Museum. The Kalamazoo Symphony Orchestra is going to be performing indoors, I believe, tonight at the Bell's Eccentric Cafe. presenting 90s throwbacks.

0: craft music at Bell's, a favorite hits of the 90s in Bell's Back Room, performed by symphony musicians. And that starts at 7 o'clock this evening. So some music to enjoy. And tomorrow we'll find out about some of the other events in and around our area leading up to and through the upcoming Memorial Day holiday weekend, courtesy of our friends at Discover Kalamazoo. Meantime, still to come this morning, we have some news on the entertainment scene, and a longtime iconic TV favorite is about to get a new season. And Kim Komando is coming up in this hour with her morning tech update. And as everybody pretty much knows, artificial intelligence, or AI, is growing, growing, growing. But Kim will talk about one thing that is growing faster than AI. Plus, opening numbers from the trading day on Wall Street. Stocks have been up in futures trading leading up to that opening bell. We'll see how it goes once that bell rings. And we have some news from the Health Beat to talk with you about, including upcoming Red Cross blood drives as the push is on to get blood donors in the door, and an incentive or two available for those who donate between now and the end of the month. All that ahead on Kalamazoo Mornings with Ken Lanphier on 590 and 106.9 FM WKZO.
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11: The Tigers just can't seem to find a win right now. They lost again to the Guardians last night by a final score of 4-3. Detroit took a 2-1 lead in the second inning on a two-run homer from Spencer Torkelson. It was his seventh of the year. A two-run homer from Travis Bazana flipped the lead to 3-2 Cleveland in the fourth. Riley Green tied the game in the bottom half of that inning after scoring on a pickoff error from Austin Hedges. Cleveland got the go-ahead run across in the seventh inning. After that, the Tigers stranded six of their 10 runners in the game in the final three innings as they failed to tie or take the lead. They had the bases loaded in the eighth and the winning run at first with one out in the ninth and still could not score. That's now four straight losses for Detroit and in 12 of their last 14. Game three in the series is tonight at 6:40. And the Cavs blew a 22-point fourth quarter lead in game one of the Eastern Conference Finals last night as the Knicks won 115-104 in overtime. I'm Brendan Shabath for the Michigan News Network.
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0: Wednesday the 20th at WKZO at 20 after 9 on a Wednesday. It's time to check in at Western Michigan University's Miller Auditorium and find out what's on the schedule. Sarah Bauer is the marketing director there. She is with us in the studio this week for this week's update. Good morning to you.
12: Good morning, Ken. How are you doing?
0: So far, so good. How's your day going?
5: Oh, it's going just great. Well, because, well, I think you probably already saw the excellent news, but we have officially announced our 26-27 Miller Auditorium.
0: I have seen that.
5: Yes.
0: And what could be better than the season we just had? Well, looking forward to another
5: great
0: season.
5: You betcha. And this one's called Zhang Broadway Your Way. So we're really leaning into, of course, we love our subscribers, and we'd like to grow our subscribers. So we have an exciting new subscription option for folks who maybe if they don't want the traditional Broadway experience, they're only interested in a couple of the shows, or perhaps they have some flexibility needs. I have a lot of friends who are nurses who, you know, it's hard for them to commit, so and rightfully so. And so if you have maybe the need for a little more flexibility, we're now introducing our select subscription, where you start off with a base package of two pre-selected shows, and then you can add your choice of the remaining four, including the Broadway specials. And then I know it's probably killing you to hear what these excellent titles are. So we are so excited. We'll be kicking off our Zhang Broadway Your Way 26-27 season in January with A Beautiful Noise, the Neil Diamond musical, followed by Book of Mormon and Legally Blonde. And then we will be rolling right into Shucked, and then The Return of Hadestown, and then finally wrapping up with The Wiz. So we're so excited for, I personally am pretty excited for Legally Blonde. It has not been out on tour for, golly, at least a decade and a half. And
0: really? It's been that long.
5: It has been. You can catch great productions at regional theaters, but the national tour has not been out for a long time. And this millennial girly is so excited for Legally Blonde the tour. So we're really excited about it. And hopefully, yes, whether you want to be a signature subscriber and go for our classic Broadway experience with all four shows plus the additional two season specials to add on, or if you want to give our select subscription, the new option, a try, we're really excited. Hopefully, welcome even more people to our very cherished subscriber family.
0: All right, outstanding. So can people act on that right now, or when will these
5: go on sale? Well, right now we're in renewal period.
0: Okay.
5: So renewals will go through the end of June. And then for any new subscribers, we do have a wait list on our website. So if you are interested, check it out, add yourself to the wait list, and we will personally call you the day that we open up for new subscriptions, and we will offer the best of white glove service and get you seated. And we're excited to welcome on board not only our renewing subscribers who are awesome, but some newbies as well. So June and July is going to be subscription season. Jump on that wait list now.
0: Outstanding. Sarah Bauer's with us from Miller Auditorium for our update. So you got a nice show coming up now as we wind this season down.
5: You betcha. Yep. The excitement doesn't end there. So yes, we have, we have Wildcrats next week, and that one's doing really well. So for any of the kiddos coming out for a creature adventure, we will see you next Thursday. But we also are really excited, and tickets are still available for June 3rd, an evening with Steve Burns. It's an intimate conversation led by Jack FM's very fabulous Stephanie Bishop, and she will be taking the handy-dandy notebook figure-outer himself, Steve, from Blue's Clues, sitting down and having a conversation about growing up, both for him and for all of the many, many millions of kids who grew up right alongside him.
0: Outstanding. All right. Miller Auditorium, a new season ahead, but don't forget about the shows that are still to come in this current season. 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
0: 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Sarah Bauer with us from Miller Auditorium. Our weekly update on happenings on the big stage at WMU. Thank you so much.
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0: WKZO, Wednesday morning, minutes away from the opening bell to start the trading session on Wall Street for the day. Stocks down yesterday. Dow futures up 153 minutes before that opening bell. We'll have some early numbers for you coming up in just a few moments here on WKZO with Ken Lanphier checking out stories making news on the entertainment scene this morning. And ABC has given the thumbs up to another season of A Grey's Anatomy spinoff
16: is on the way from series creator Shonda Rhimes for ABC. The one-hour series is described as an edgy drama about a team at a West Texas rural medical center, the last chance for care before miles of nowhere. Ellen Pompeo, star and executive producer of Grey's Anatomy, will also executive produce the spinoff. It is not yet known what connection the new series will have to Grey's Anatomy or whether Pompeo's Meredith Grey or other known characters will appear. The new series will be the fourth spinoff of Grey's Anatomy. However, none of the previous sequels have been as successful as the original. Michelle Polino, Fox News.
0: John Krasinski, of course, is best known for playing Jim Halpert for many years on the iconic TV series The Office. Most recently, he's been in the role of Jack Ryan on the big screen and on TV. And he's about to embark on a new Amazon film.
16: Tom Clancy's Jack Ryan Ghost War sees John Krasinski back in the role in the feature film streaming on Amazon Prime. A covert mission unravels a deadly conspiracy, forcing Ryan to confront a rogue black ops unit. Jack reunites with CIA operative Mike November, played by Michael Kelly, and former boss James Greer, Wendell Pierce.
17: God, I miss this.
18: Miss what?
17: Being out in the field.
18: Don't look directly at me.
17: Sorry.
18: Might as well just touch your earpiece.
16: Their combined experience is the only edge they have against an enemy who knows them like the back of their hand, backed by an unlikely new partner, M16 officer Emma Marlowe, played by Sienna Miller. Michelle Polino, Fox News.
0: A Billy Joel biopic is now in the works.
19: Sing us a song, you're the piano man. 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
20: Directed by John Ottman, Billy and Me will chronicle the formative years of the superstar singer-pianist through the eyes of Joel's first manager, Irwin Mazur, who discovered the singer in 1966. Billy Joel apparently not pleased with the idea. The Hollywood Reporter quotes him as calling the project both legally and professionally misguided. I'm Mark Mayfield.
0: And Rod Stewart seems to be hinting at retirement.
20: During a call into British sports network TalkSport, the singer was asked about his upcoming touring plans. He told the host that he has 40-something shows planned for this year, a 2027 tour planned in the UK, and that'll probably be it. he added, I'll have to do something new. Come on your show more often. The 2027 shows Stewart referred to haven't officially been announced as of yet. I'm Mark Mayfield.
0: And that's the latest from the entertainment scene and brought to you by Kalamazoo Valley Community College, which reminds you that summer semester registration at KVCC is on now. So check out the class schedule, deadlines, and more at kvcc.edu.
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21: 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I never have to worry who will meet me at the door. 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
21: 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What happens here makes a big impact out there. 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Because this place tells me I can. 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Doesn't everyone deserve a place like this?
23: In the newsroom, I'm Michael Arney. Coming up, Kalamazoo County has another new homeless shelter serving the needs of homeless residents with health issues. And a large-scale charitable dental clinic is coming to Kalamazoo next month. Those and more coming up.
24: 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I'm Kim Commando for Splash of AI. 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So what could be growing faster than AI? It's Americans' distrust and fear of it. And it's showing up in the most unexpected places, like last Friday, when Eric Schmidt, Google's former CEO, was delivering a commencement address at the University of Arizona. It was met with a large chorus of boos as he talked about AI's transformation of the world that's happening faster than anyone realizes. Data center construction is being blocked left and right. One town in Missouri voted out of office all four council members who supported a data center. And don't forget the Molotov cocktail thrown at the home of the founder of ChatGPT. Americans are being told that AI will make their lives better. So far, most just aren't buying it. And if this hits home and you are afraid of AI, make sure that you do sign up for my free newsletter. It'll help you out. 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Here's the thing about artificial intelligence. It's not just for tech people. It's for anyone who wants to save money, save time, and stop feeling left behind. I'm Kim Commando. Every Thursday, I send out Splash of AI. 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
2: Kalamazoo County has another new homeless shelter. This one will be serving the needs of homeless residents with health issues. The county board has approved allocating more than $465,000 from the housing millage to a coalition of healthcare organizations, the ISK and WMED, for startup costs to get the facility fully staffed and funded for certification.
3: The proposal anticipates future sustainability through Medicaid reimbursement, that's very important, and healthcare integration.
2: County Housing Director Mary Balcoma calls it a cost avoidance strategy. She says this will be less taxing on local agencies and public services than what's happening now.
3: As a result, the same individuals repeatedly cycle through emergency departments, hospital admissions, law enforcement interactions, crisis systems, and shelters. The question is not whether the county is paying. The county is already paying through fragmented crisis systems.
2: Balcoma says they started providing health care sheltering to the homeless as part of this past winter's emergency funding, so they do know that it works.
3: This is important because the board is not funding a purely theoretical concept. Early outcomes suggest meaningful reductions in acute care utilization.
2: She says the goal will be to help their patients find permanent housing. Now, the shelter has been operating in two homes on Oakland Drive with limited funding from local groups and partial staffing since the winter sheltering project ended in March. The county funding will help keep the doors open for up to 18 months. That should give them time to find other sources of revenue to keep the shelter open. A large-scale charitable dental clinic designed to address urgent dental needs and improve access to oral health care for underserved populations is going to return to Kalamazoo next month. More from WKZO's Ken Delaney.
6: 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Held every 2 years at a different location in the state, the Mission of Mercy coordinates volunteer dental professionals and community partners who provide free dental care on a first-come, first-served basis to patients of all ages, regardless of income or residency. The 2024 Mission of Mercy event in Flint provided more than $1 million in dental care to 659 patients. They say highlighting the ongoing need for accessible oral health services across Michigan. Ken Delaney reporting.
2: Attorneys from Flood Law Firm are investigating the deaths of two inmates at the Huron Valley Correctional Facility. Attorney Timothy Holland of Fall Law is also representing the family of 28-year-old Kara Howard and says they've received alarming tips from other inmates about the hours and the days before Howard died, 2 weeks before she was likely to be freed on parole.
8: We are getting all sorts of information and tips from other inmates that she might have been sick for quite some time. There might have been 45 minutes where she was calling out for help and she just didn't get any.
2: Holland says Howard was healthy before she became an inmate.
8: She had been complaining about how she was treated. We also have heard that over, particularly in the last month she was there, she became wheelchair bound.
2: A few days after she died, 57-year-old inmate Rebecca Fackler also died at the prison. Now, Flood Law Firm attorneys say correction staff refused to allow Fackler to get medical care after she asked for it. Governor Whipper has also ordered the Michigan Department of Corrections to hire an independent medical examiner to investigate the deaths. That's the latest from the WKZO Newsroom. I'm Mike Alarney. 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
9: Cooler air has arrived and we'll finish out the work week with highs in the 60s. Today, increasing sunshine late with high temperature 65. Mostly clear to partly cloudy conditions tonight. It's going to be cooler, low temperature right around 42. For Thursday, mostly sunny to partly sunny conditions, high temperature 63. We'll maintain highs in the 60s Friday with a chance of evening showers developing. That chance of showers are continuing to the holiday weekend, both Saturday and Sunday. I'm Storm to Maine meteorologist Matt Kirkwood, tracking southwest Michigan's weather.
0: 56 under a partly sunny sky right now in Kalamazoo. Precipitation still well off to our southeast in Indiana and Ohio. And we have winds out of the northeast about 6 miles an hour, bringing some of that cooler air into our region. So we're winding things down on the busy morning commute for a Wednesday, and things are quieting down a bit in some areas of downtown Kalamazoo. Michigan Avenue is still busy up to about the Radisson, and the Kalamazoo Avenue traffic remains busy from the split with Michigan Avenue and through the Arena Project area and on to just about West Main Street, West Main Hill. Traffic is busy in West Main, busy just to the west of the U.S. 131 interchange, where things are a little bit busy during the commute on the ramps from West Main to 131. And 131 otherwise moving fine. No problems to report on 94 at this hour. This update on weather and traffic brought to you by the Kalamazoo Valley Museum, featuring special one-of-a-kind exhibits as well as several permanent exhibits and fun family events held throughout the year. Tomorrow morning, we'll learn about some of those summertime events during our weekly KVCC update just before 9. But right now, you can learn more at KalamazooMuseum.org.
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0: Midweek Wednesday. I hope your morning is off to a positive start. We have some nice weather outside. It's a little cool and comfortable at 56 degrees, high in the mid-60s today. And instead of the 80s with rain that we've had the last couple of days. Rain may come back just in time for our upcoming holiday weekend, but we'll hear more about that through the day from Storm Team 8 and check in with Matt Kirkwood first thing tomorrow morning for the latest here on WKZO. I'm Ken Lanfear. Wall Street is off and running in the midweek session, and the Dow, after being in positive territory through the a pre-market session, has opened down in the regular session off 29 points right now at 49,334. The S&P, bolstered by falling oil prices on the world's and national markets this morning, up 18 points right now. Tech-heavy NASDAQ up 130 in the opening few minutes of trading for Wednesday, May 20, 2026. More from the stock market coming up and the business world before we wrap up at 10 this morning on WKZO. Meantime, on the health beat, a reminder that the American Red Cross offering some incentives to get you to donate blood and platelet this month so that you'll be eligible to do it again later on in the summer when things start to, get a little less busy and donations start to wane at the end of summer. Through the end of the month, you can get an oversized Red Cross beach towel as a little prize, a little incentive to help you donate. And there'll be a couple of events coming up tomorrow here in the Kalamazoo area. The American Red Cross will be hosting a blood drive at 5640 Venture Court tomorrow from noon until 6. And the Westside Church of Christ, which is at 1400 North 9th Street from noon until 6 tomorrow, will also be a blood donation site. Again, more details on this at redcrossblood.org. Some of the enrollment projections are in for health insurance, and it could mean a lot for people using the Affordable Care Act.
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12: 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I'm Lisa Brady, Fox News.
0: Now, the story that we wanted to get to on the Affordable Care Act.
14: Enrollment in the Obamacare health insurance marketplace could plummet by nearly 5 million people this year as costs spike, in part because subsidies expire. This would shrink the number of participants by more than 20%, according to a new analysis from the healthcare research nonprofit KFF. The group also found those who remain covered are also paying more for healthcare than they used to, with the average deductible growing by more than $1,000 and the average monthly premium payment rising by $65. John Saucier, Fox News.
0: A study shows that eating grapes can lead to better skin protection. Researchers at Western New England University conducted an experiment involving eating 3 servings of whole grapes each day for 2 weeks. Results show an increased cornification events that help form the skin's protective outer layer against environmental damage. Researchers say this leads to improvement in skin health. And if you've been to Las Vegas and visited one of Las Vegas's most notorious tourist attractions, it's the one where diners wear hospital gowns and burgers are named after heart procedures. Have you been there? Well, if you haven't yet, it's about to close.
15: After more than 15 years in downtown Las Vegas, Heart Attack Grill has shut its doors. The restaurant became famous for menu items like the quadruple bypass burger, fries cooked in lard, and a policy allowing customers weighing more than 350 pounds to eat free. Servers dressed as nurses, customers wore hospital gowns, and some diners who finished massive meals were rolled out in wheelchairs for show. The restaurant faced criticism for years from health advocates who accused it of turning dangerous eating habits into entertainment. Its owner blamed rising costs and changing conditions in downtown Las Vegas for the closure. Matt Murphy, Fox News.
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17: I'm Ryan Racker. A handgun found in a student's backpack at a Sterling Heights preschool shocked staff and parents yesterday morning. Sterling Heights police responding to the Head Start program at Schwarzkopf Elementary School after school staff reported that a handgun was in a bag. Officers now actively working with the Utica Community Schools Administration to investigate. A former resident of Hillsdale who left the state after charges now has been caught. In 2025, 58-year-old Kevin Murphy accused of sexually assaulting 2 children, 9 and 12 years old. Murphy pleaded no contest. One of the charges were dropped. Extradited back to Michigan from Kentucky through the Operation Survivor Justice in March of 2026. He'll be due back in court late June. And a junior high school in Oakland County had to be evacuated after a science experiment went wrong. Clarkston Junior High evacuated during that science experiment, causing a chemical spill. A staff member had a minor injury. No students were hurt. I'm Ryan Racker for the Michigan News Network.
0: Tigers back in action tonight at Comerica Park in downtown Detroit, and their latest losing streak is now at 4. Following a 4-3 loss to the Cleveland Guardians last night, Guardians breaking a 3-all tie with a run in the 7th off losing pitcher Tyler Holton. The teams meet again tonight and then again tomorrow afternoon at Comerica Park. Tonight's Tigers starting pitcher, still to be determined at last report. The Dallas Mavericks are moving on from head coach Jason Kidd after 5 seasons in what the team described as a mutual parting of the ways. kid has 4 years and more than $40 million remaining on his contract, but the Mavericks made the move anyway. And are you ready for some Lions football? The Lions preseason schedule is now set. They have one lone home exhibition game. It'll be August 22nd at Ford Field against the Washington Commanders. They will have two on the road against the Cincinnati Bengals August 13th and the Indianapolis Colts on August 29th ahead of the 2026 season opener. Sports headlines on 590 and 106.9 FM WKZO.
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4: A major Wall Street veteran explains why his industry won't use AI beyond a certain point. I'm Jeff Colvin of Fortune Magazine with the Fortune Business Update. It's Lloyd Blankfein, former CEO of Goldman Sachs, who spent decades learning how to manage risk at a huge scale. In a recently published interview, he says the problem with AI is not because it's smarter than us, but because we don't have the ability to test whether it's right or not. That's vital now that many companies are using so-called agentic AI, that is, AI that does things. For example, it doesn't just plan your vacation, it also books the flights and hotels. The biggest finance firms may hesitate to let AI make decisions and then make large transactions all by itself. The great question for those big firms, will that prove to be wise, or will those firms be left behind? I'm Jeff Colvin.
0: on 590 and 106.9 FM WKZO, Wednesday morning, May 20th in the business world. Wall Street is opening with stocks mixed this morning. Investors are keeping their eye on NVIDIA, which is expected to release its first quarter earnings after the closing bell. Minutes from the Federal Reserve's April meeting are expected to be released at about 2 o'clock this afternoon. And elsewhere, West Texas Intermediate futures on the oil markets down 2%, while Brent crude pulled back 2%. Here are the numbers in this opening half hour of today's trading session. Everybody in the green now as we approach the first half hour of today's trading session. The Dow is up 35 points at 49,399.62. The S&P 500 is up 29 and the NASDAQ up 146 in this opening half hour of today's trading session. Nearly 50,000 Samsung employees are going on strike tomorrow for an 18-day protest.
2: The workers' union is calling the protest over the South Korea tech giant's bonus payments. They want the company to abolish a cap on bonuses and put more money into paying them out. I'm Monica Nelson.
0: A coalition of 24 states and the District of Columbia are suing the Trump administration over student loan limits on nursing and health care degrees.
3: A lawsuit was filed in federal court Tuesday challenging a rule that limits access to federal student loans for those seeking a graduate degree in several health care fields. New York Attorney General Letitia James says the rule will leave communities in need with fewer health care providers. California Attorney General Rob Bonta says healthcare systems across the U.S. are already understaffed and that the administration is making it harder to pursue those degrees. I'm Michael Kastner.
0: Meta's North American employees are working from home today. This is the day the company plans to lay off about 10% of its workforce.
6: Meta plans to lay off roughly 10% of its workforce today as part of a broader restructuring tied to CEO Mark Zuckerberg's effort to remake the company around AI tools and autonomous agents, according to an internal memo obtained by Reuters. That the company plans to transfer roughly 7,000 employees into new AI roles. The shakeup, along with previous transfers and role eliminations, will ultimately affect about 20% of Meta's workforce, according to the memo, as Meta pours billions of dollars into an intensifying AI competition with OpenAI, Google, and Microsoft. Jeff Manasso, Fox News.
0: A winning lottery ticket worth nearly $13 million is at the center of a courtroom fight in Arizona. Allegedly, it was left sitting behind a convenience store counter.
8: The dispute centers on a $12.8 million Arizona lottery ticket sold at a Scottsdale Circle K last year. According to court filings, a customer asked for several lottery tickets, but only bought some of them, leaving the rest behind with the clerk. The next day, the store manager allegedly checked the leftover tickets and discovered one was worth millions. The lawsuit claims he then clocked out of work, took off his Circle K uniform, and returned as a customer to buy the remaining tickets himself. Now Circle K argues those unsold tickets were store property the entire time, and a judge will decide who actually owns the jackpot. Matt Murphy, Fox News.
0: And the market is up in this first half hour of today's trading session. The Dow now up 114.90, 49,478. The S&P up 24. The NASDAQ up 100 points. Follow the markets with updates at the top of the hour through the day here on 590 and 106.9 FM WKZO and online at WKZO.com. I'm Ken Lanphier. Thanks for the company this morning. Back with you tomorrow morning at 6.
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24: I know how to win.
27: Are you worried about Martin?
24: Some of them don't know how to win. I know how to win. I think I've proven that, haven't I?
11: President Trump, a short time ago, after posting on Truth Social, all 37 primary candidates he backed in six states yesterday won, including Ed Galrine, who defeated Republican Congressman Thomas Massey in Kentucky.
28: Now my focus is on advancing the president's and the party's agenda to put America first and Kentucky always.
11: Massey opposes the president's handling of Iran and did not back the big, beautiful bill the rest of Republicans passed last year and told his supporters in defeat,
29: "You all don't like bullies and you don't tolerate them, and I love you for it."
30: Another Trump-backed candidate had a big night last night. Congressman Andy Barr easily won his primary to be the Republican Senate nominee. This is the race to replace Senator Mitch McConnell, who's retiring.
31: Thank you, Mr. President, for your powerful support.
30: Barr's going to face off against Democrat Charles Booker, who ran for Senate before but lost to Rand Paul just some 6 years ago.
11: That's Fox's Mark Meredith in Lexington. The president spoke before getting on Air Force One, which just took off for Connecticut, where next hour the commander-in-chief will address cadets at the U.S. Coast Guard Academy commencement. Reporters asked him about the Iran conflict.
24: We'd have to open the strait. That would open immediately. So we're going to give this one shot. I'm in no hurry.
11: As nuclear talks continue after the president on Monday delayed resuming bombing Iran, which issued a warning today, if the military attacks continue, they'll spread the conflict beyond the region. Two other U.S. adversaries, Russia and China, got together in Beijing.
32: Xi Jinping and Vladimir Putin have issued a joint statement calling the Trump administration's nuclear policy irresponsible. They're not happy at the expiration last year of the last treaty limiting American and Russian nuclear weapons. The United States says a new treaty must include China as well. There's also criticism for the proposed U.S. Golden Dome anti-missile system.
11: Jonathan Savage, America's listening to Fox News.
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11: Turning to Wall Street, the Dow down 6 points so far this morning, but the Nasdaq is gaining 108, the S&P 500 adding 17 points. The price of oil's down more than 2%. WTI back just under 102 bucks a barrel, but at the gas pump, another 2 cent rise. AAA's national average for regular now 4.55 per gallon. And also, Energy Secretary Chris Wright tells Fox as the oil and other shipping remains stifled by the Iran conflict, there are alternatives being worked on.
2: The United Arab Emirates, one of the exporters through the straits, they are already launching a project to double their pipeline capacity to go to Fujairah. The Saudis have talked about it, and I'm sure will massively increase the capacity of their east-west pipeline. We could build a pipeline to the Red Sea in Jordan. You could see a pipeline built to Israel.
11: As the U.S. continues to block oil shipping to Cuba with tariff threats on countries supplying it, causing fuel shortages in that country, sources tell Fox the U.S. is ready to indict an ex-Cuban leader.
3: The Trump administration is looking to hold 94-year-old Raul Castro accountable for his connection to ordering the Cuban Air Force to shoot down two civilian humanitarian planes belonging to the nonprofit Brothers to the Rescue. The group operated search and rescue flights between Florida and Cuba to help people flee the communist regime. Four people were killed, including three U.S. citizens. Now, 30 years later, federal prosecutors are expected to unseal that indictment, accusing the brother of Fidel Castro, Raul Castro, of directly playing a role in that deadly attack. Reports indicate investigators may use recorded comments and other evidence to connect him.
11: That's Fox's Dana Marie McNichol in Miami. In the NBA playoffs, game two of the Western Conference Finals tonight, San Antonio took the opener, beating Oklahoma City in double overtime. Last night in New York, the Knicks rallied back from down 22 points in the fourth quarter to beat the Cleveland Cavaliers in the opening game of the East Finals. I'm Dave Anthony, and this is Fox News.
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4: A large-scale charitable dental clinic that's designed to address urgent dental needs and improve access to oral health care for underserved populations is going to be coming back to Kalamazoo next month. WKZO's Ken Delaney has more details.
12: 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The 2024 Mission of Mercy event in Flint provided more than $1 million in dental care to 659 patients, they say highlighting the ongoing need for accessible oral health services across Michigan. Ken Delaney reporting.
13: Cooler air has arrived and will finish out the work week with highs in the 60s. Today, increasing sunshine late with high temperature 65. Mostly clear to partly cloudy conditions tonight. It's going to be cooler, low temperature right around 42. For Thursday, mostly sunny to partly sunny conditions, high temperature 63. We'll maintain highs in the 60s Friday with a chance of evening showers developing. That chance of showers will continue into the holiday weekend, both Saturday and Sunday. I'm Storm 2 Main Meteorologist Matt Kirkwood, tracking southwest Michigan's weather.
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16: Uh-oh, guess what day it is? Guess what day it is? Huh? Anybody? Julie, hey, guess what day it is? Oh, come on, I know you can hear me. Mike. What day is it, Mike? Leslie, guess what today is?
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5: Can we start the holiday weekend today? Yeah, well, why not? Start thinking about it because it's here. Of course, it's a precursor for us for the Detroit Regional Chamber Mackinac Policy Conference, which is like having a fire hose in your face. And that starts next week as we'll be broadcasting headquartered at Mission Point Resort on Mackinac Island and broadcasting from Blue Cross Blue Shield of Michigan Media Row. That will be Wednesday, Thursday, and Friday of next week with a preview show on Tuesday. Memorial Day is Monday. And here we go. Nicole Noel Williams will be with us a little bit later from Capital Region International Airport. Going to get you all set for the vacation season. Larry Olmsted is here, too, a travel writer. He's just back from India, and I think he went to see Tigers. Not the Detroit Tigers, but real Tigers. Maybe we will ask him about that. I always hear in the battle for the king of the jungle that the lion is the king, but the tiger would beat a lion in a fight, is what I understand. And why doesn't that ever happen? Well, because lions and tigers don't exist in the same parts of the world, as you might think they do. Now you know the rest of the story. Dennis Muchmore, who was Governor Snyder's chief of staff, will give us a comment on the fact that Senate Republican leader Eric Nesbitt, candidate for governor, wants Governor Whitmer investigated about the $20 million sent to her friend Faye Baydoun and how it was misspent. Could that happen without the governor knowing? We'll ask a man. $20 million sent to her friend, Faye Baydoun, and how it was misspent. Could that happen without the governor knowing? We'll ask a man who was chief of staff for Governor Rick Snyder. Could something like that possibly happen without the

0: can lower the temperature. Belfast. There have been a lot of hot temperatures in Belfast, Northern Ireland. Northern Ireland is the way you would say it if you live there. Dan Lepp, who was the CEO of Blue Cross Blue Shield of Michigan for 20 years and retired without incident last year. What's he been doing for a whole year? He is reemerging today on this program to let us know what lap number one of retirement feels like after his final lap as the CEO. Where have you gone, Joe DiMaggio? What have you been doing? Stay tuned. Jason Cable Rowe is a strategist, Republican, co-director of the Voters Not Insiders ballot drive. And his point is one that I find intriguing. Nominees for Secretary of State and Attorney General should be on the primary ballot, not elected by party insiders, party delegates. Why? And we'll see if that's possible. Of course, anything's possible. Other states do it. Kevin Helm is the executive director of the Michigan PGA. It's golf day at the Capitol. And, gosh, in the past, I remember one time we putted right on the sidewalk that leads up to the Capitol building. What sort of golf activities will be going on at the Capitol? And my understanding, too, is that Rory McIlroy has decided to step away from competition for a little while. Well, he's been a busy fella. He's just played in a couple of majors and is always in the news, and people, for some reason, seem to be always yelling at him when he's on the golf course. And he has exhibited some peppery language lately, and he's had some family issues and a bit of scandal and all that. So that's beside the point. If you're named Michael Warren, it sounds like maybe you ought to be a judge, and Judge Michael Warren is a candidate for the Michigan Supreme Court. Speaking of how we nominate candidates and elect Supreme Court members, maybe we'll talk with him about that whole process, too, because that's sort of curious, isn't it? It's Michael Patrick Shields with you. The president, speaking of travel, was caught talking about gas prices yesterday. When I say caught, it wasn't like a hot mic or anything like that. He really meant to say what he said about gas prices.
1: And this is peanuts, and I appreciate everybody putting up with it for a little while. It won't be much longer. But you're going to have, and frankly, there is so much oil out there. One of the things that is happening is these big ships are coming up to Texas, Louisiana, and Alaska, and they're loading up. But I don't even think about that. What I think about is you can't let Iran have a nuclear weapon, and they won't have a nuclear weapon, and they fully understand it.
0: He's saying gas prices are peanuts, and it'll just be this way for a while. He has a way of paying, you know, people are going to say, well, now, see what I mean? He's out of touch. He says the money you're paying at the pump is peanuts. Charles Leclerc, he doesn't have to pull up at the pump. He does drive a Formula One car for Ferrari, and he will do so this weekend in Montreal, the Canadian Grand Prix. And, well, he can speak French there.
2: Montreal is really nice. I really enjoy it. The food is amazing. People are really nice. And it's funny to be traveling so far away from home. But at the same time, everybody speaks French there. So it kind of feels like home in some ways. And I really like the city. The city is actually very, very beautiful.
0: Bon chance, Charles Leclerc for Ferrari. When your teammate is Sir Lewis Hamilton, and his girlfriend is Kim Kardashian, it can be tough to get attention. Stay tuned. By the way, Donald Trump was at the construction site for the ballroom, and he decided to be Mr. Nice Guy to the media. He offered them breakfast.
3: We have a little breakfast for you.
4: Really?
3: Yeah. Where is your breakfast? I have it.
4: That's where so kind of you.
3: It's
4: Thank
3: right
4: you.
3: Over there. We have a little bit of a breakfast for you. I figured it would be nice to celebrate yourself.
0: Who was it that was so excited? Really? That's so kind of you. I think it was Egg McMuffins. Kind of looked like it. Maybe White House style. Welcome to Wednesday. It's Michael Patrick Shields through the AT&T microphones.
5: A lovely day.
0: Wouldn't it be lovely if you won the Michigan lottery? 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

0: You might be wishing that Jennifer Hudson would be performing in Michigan. Your wish is coming true this summer. She'll be there with Josh Groban doing a duet concert. Welcome to Chicagoan and Angelino now with the talk show to your stage. Just like I have been on her stage on the Jennifer Hudson show. In her world, and she's in ours on Michigan's Big Show starring Michael Patrick Shields. All of you. Your worries and cares are taken care of at Blue Cross, which has Michigan covered head to toe, inside and out, ready to help with health and wellness resources for the body and mind. And you can learn more at bcbsm.com. It's Michael Patrick Shields through the AT&T microphones, where politics is our family business. And medias dot virtus, the truth is in the middle. Haley Stevens got the endorsement of former Governor Jennifer Granholm. She is running for the nomination to run for the United States Senate. She's currently in the U.S. House of Representatives, and she's been on this program as well. Here's what Haley Stevens sounds like.
1: Friendly reminder, Mike Rogers is an election denier, and now he's saying that he wants to have police officers who aren't in uniforms flashing their badges around at the polls, intimidating voters. They want to upend our democracy and prevent people from voting. We cannot let that stand.
0: Haley Stevens is already kind of running against Mike Rogers, even though she doesn't have the nomination yet. He's almost certain to be the Republican nominee, and he ran for U.S. Senate last time around, and he used to be in the House of Representatives. Perry Johnson would want the Republican nomination for governor, and he is running against John James and Eric Nesbitt, the rest of the crew that's still left standing there. And Perry Johnson spoke, as you may recall, at the GOP National Convention. He's the only one of the candidates to have done that in 2024.
2: I believed we needed to become more efficient. And by the way, President Trump obviously thought the same thing. I'm the only one on the stage here that spoke at the convention. President Trump said a lot of good things about me.
3: I live in Michigan, a state with grit in its veins, beautiful Great Lakes, and greatness in its soul. We built the auto industry. We win national championships. Go Blue! When I brought quality to the auto industry, it was pivotal in saving the auto industry. And when Trump brings quality to Washington, he will save America. President Trump is the toughest president since Teddy Roosevelt. When he was shot, notice, they were cutting his way and his arm was raised because nothing will stop him.
0: By the way, Tom Leonard, who was running for governor, former state legislator, he was Speaker of the House, wasn't he? He has decided to endorse John James for the Republican nomination for governor. And some people say, well, there you go. Tom Leonard will end up the lieutenant governor if John James is elected in the primary and elected governor. Quizás, I say, maybe. While everybody is all cranked up about Stephen Colbert's show ending this week after 10 years, CBS News Radio will broadcast for the final time Friday night to the 700 affiliates across the country. And we say adios to CBS Radio after all those years. Wendy Gillette has been on our program from CBS Radio in the past. We've been going through the commencement speakers at this time of year. Sort of interesting to see who talks where. And Steve Wozniak came to speak to Grand Valley State University. He's the co-founder of Apple. And he was talking about intelligence.
4: You all have AI. You all have AI. Actual intelligence. My entire life in the technical world, I've been following people that were trying to figure out how to make a brain, software, hardware, synapse chips. And I was at a company where the engineers figured out how to make a brain. It takes 9 months.
0: Your brain. That's right. By the way, John Oliver used the closing moments of his weekly show Last Week Tonight to comment about the end of Stephen Colbert. They were both at the Daily Show together, so I guess he can be passionate about it. But he said, please enjoy Colbert's final shows. And then he said, he's the effing best. Good night and good luck, MFers. How elegant of the Englishman John Oliver, or not. It's Michael Patrick Shields with you. We will hear the voice of Jonathan Allbrand, who, as many of you may know, is now in hospice care. He was the admiral and commander for this program. He was with the Coast Guard and taught so many people to boat and sail on Lake Lansing. And every year he would come on this program and, oh, he would remind us about Boater Safety Week, which it is once again. And so he's pleased to hear this. He can't physically come on the program anymore, but he said, excellent, my voice lives on. And so we will remind you about boating safety in the coming days. It's Michael Patrick Shields with you. Back to Stephen Colbert. You know, he sort of fumbled the handoff from David Letterman back in 2015. He had the Colbert Report, which was sort of sardonic and funny on Comedy Central. It took him a while to get his footing going. And how did Stephen Colbert get his footing going? He did so by making fun and jabbing Donald Trump. And once he found his groove, he never looked back and became a very, very political late-night talk show. The guy who succeeded David Letterman and drove the show into the ditch. It's MPS with you through the AT&T microphone. I'm always going to consider Lake Lansing to be Lake Allbrand in my mind right now. God bless him and keep you safe through the Memorial Day weekend.
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7: It is absolutely time for Michigan's literacy moment. There is a formula to this. Michigan can pull that formula from Mississippi, can pull that formula from Maryland, and as long as we get this right, we choose that this is not a menu, right, that you order a la carte on. You have to put the recipe fully in place, and we're persistent on it. Michigan can see that turnaround, too.
0: Speaking of menus, Michelin is going to start rating restaurants in Detroit, the Michelin Guide. 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
8: Food tourism is a big thing, and it's growing more and more popular. And so now we'll be able to validate our fantastic restaurants with that ability to have a Michelin star. I think that really shows that in the Great Lakes region and throughout the world, that Detroit and Southeast Michigan is a food mecca.
0: How did Michelin Star Guide ever come around? Because you're probably saying, that's a tire company, isn't it? What do they have to do with rating restaurants? Well, now you're going to know the rest of the story.
9: Free peanuts at a bar is an example where you give the peanuts away free and people enjoy the drink more and drink more. 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The Michelin Guide is the perfect example of complementarity. Michelin had about 90% of the French tire market in 1900. What they needed was not market share. They needed people to drive further. So they said, if we produce a guide to restaurants and interesting sites, that is information which is complementary to the consumption of tire rubber. In other words, the more of this information people consume, the more tire rubber they'll consume. The strangest one of all, I think, in complementarity is popcorn, which is something which is completely worthless unless you're at the cinema, in which case you pay about £8 for it. If you went outside on the street and there's a bloke selling popcorn, going, buy your popcorn here,
10: it's not.
9: But for some reason, you go to the cinema, and it's like the most wonderful food that God's ever created. Pernod is absolutely delicious if you're in France, but tastes absolute rubbish anywhere else. Anybody else have the same effect? You drink pastis in France, you go, this is delicious and sophisticated. I will buy a litre bottle and take it back to London. You pour yourself, oh, it's piss. Well, no, if I buy this.
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12: Last month was the wettest April in the last 136 years in Kalamazoo County. Now, climate change was one of the reasons, and that's why the Kalamazoo County Drain Commission is planning to install storm drains in the area between Lulu and Prouty on the north side. That's where backyard flooding has become a regular issue. They had the project on their agenda before April storms. Drain Commissioner Jason Wiersma says Kalamazoo County, the city of Kalamazoo, and Kalamazoo Township are paying for it.
13: We're going to create a conveyance swale that will direct the water to a beehive structure that will send it down the state ditch drain. So we do have to do some grading in the backyards and take out some fences and replace them once the job's completed. We're just trying to move the water out of the backyards the best we can. We looked at elevations. I had engineers look and looked at other options. This was the best system to install.
12: In the WKZO Newsroom, I'm Michael Arning.
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14: I'm Ryan Recker. Heroic efforts in Kalamazoo when a police officer caught a baby from a burning home Friday afternoon. Porch fire blocking the mother and her infant from escaping. When police arrived, they saw the mom calling for help from a second-story window with smoke surrounding them. Officer Arnett didn't hesitate.
15: Hey, throw me your kid. Kick out the screen. Kick out the screen.
16: They're in heavy fire.
14: And the mom tossing her kid out the window right to the arms of Officer Arnett. They used a ladder to save the mom, who climbed to safety moments later. Both were not hurt. Residents in a Macomb County community relieved after a data center developer pulls out.
17: The application for a data center in Washington Township, well, that has now been withdrawn. Officials there say that they don't want the application, or it's been withdrawn, by a group called Prologus. There's a San Francisco-based real estate developer. They've withdrawn for now until they say authorities have to adopt specific ordinances regarding data centers. If they may not get their wish, local officials are now considering putting a moratorium on data centers in Washington Township. There's been a lot of public outcry and scrutiny about data centers. They say that it could hurt the infrastructure and threaten local water supplies, and that a data center would hurt the rural character of Washington Township. Charlie Langton for the Michigan News Network.
14: And license plate readers will not be used in Menominee. The small UP city was open to the idea of flock cameras being used. They were considered on a trial basis, but after it was learned one of the cameras was activated without approval, the city council voted unanimously not to move forward with the surveillance system. And a Frankenmuth woman who inspired the name of a popular rock band has died. Gretna Van Fleet passed away at the age of 95. She loved quilting and music. And in 2012, the drummer of a band mentioned his relative's name, and it stuck. Greta Van Fleet. I'm Ryan Racker for the Michigan News Network.
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10: Cooler air has arrived and will finish out the work week with highs in the 60s. Today, increasing sunshine late with high temperature 65. Mostly clear to partly cloudy conditions tonight. It's going to be cooler, low temperature right around 42. For Thursday, mostly sunny to partly sunny conditions, high temperature 63. We'll maintain highs in the 60s Friday with a chance of evening showers developing. That chance of showers are continuing to the holiday weekend, both Saturday and Sunday. I'm Storm Team 8 meteorologist Matt Kirkwood, tracking southwest Michigan's weather.
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22: I'm gonna live till I die. I'm gonna laugh instead of cry. I'm gonna take the town and turn it upside down. I'm gonna live, live until I die.
0: Well, when you try to live in the state of Michigan, sometimes it can get tricky. What do I mean by that? Well, remember the Flint water crisis? Shaquille Myers does. She was talking to Andrew Abood about it on the Abood Law podcast. And where do we find Andrew Abood's podcast? Wherever you get your podcasts, it's called the A-List Hour. And he interviews people like attorneys and lobbyists and elected officials and golf professionals and sports heroes and radio hosts. He even did a long-form interview with me. If you want to hear me examined and cross-examined by the super attorney Andrew Abood, go to the A-List Hour. Here's what Shaquilla was talking about.
23: I'm working for the senator from Flint. The leader is Jim Ananick. He represents Flint, Michigan. He's drinking the water. And we immediately know there's a problem, right? Because he's getting sick. His neighbors are sick. The water smells. I think it kind of ruins Snyder's, well, not kind of, it did ruin his legacy, because they ignored people for so long. They ignored the people that were living there and would not listen. And again, had it not been the work of like Dr. Mona and other people who actively exposed what happened, they would have continued to deny it.
24: And we, I think for the most part, we've fixed the water problem, right?
23: The pipes have been completely replaced in Flint. Governor Whitmer completed that. It was not completed before, but it was a you know, years long process.
24: But the litigation is still going.
23: The litigation might still be going.
0: Mona Atisha has been on this program. So has Jim Ananick over the years. Okay. If you're going to live a long, long time, I hope you do. But you still might not really understand what's out there. Just think of how much more we know about space than we did before. Human beings, I mean, who used to look up at the moon and say, wow, it's made of green cheese. Or is that Mars? I forget. Anyway, that's all bollocks now as we know. But we still can't really get our heads around the vastness of what we look at when we peer into the romantic stars at night, can we?
25: How vast is the universe? Everything you think you know about the size of the universe is wrong. Not because someone lied to you, but because your brain was never built to understand distances this large. It was built to survive on one tiny planet, to find food, avoid danger, recognize faces, and make sense of things close enough to touch. So when someone says the universe is vast, your mind quietly shrinks it into something comfortable. But the real scale is almost cruel. Imagine cutting a tiny square out of the night sky, no bigger than your thumbnail. Now imagine that square is not darkness at all. It is a locked door. Behind it are thousands of galaxies. Not stars, galaxies. Each one carrying billions of suns, hidden planets, ancient black holes, and worlds so distant they may exist forever beyond human sight. Now let's measure the universe using the fastest crewed aircraft ever flown on Earth, the X-15 rocket plane. At full speed, it could travel about 7,274 kilometers per hour. That is faster than a bullet, faster than any passenger jet ever built, fast enough to cross Earth in less than 2 hours. Now aim it at the moon. At that speed, reaching the moon would take about 2.2 days. That still feels possible. Now aim it at the sun. The trip would take about 2.3 years. To Pluto, drifting in the frozen outer darkness of our solar system, it would take about 93 years. A human lifetime just to reach the edge of our own backyard. And we still have not left the solar system. Now, zoom out. Our sun is just one star inside the Milky Way, a galaxy containing hundreds of billions of stars. To cross the Milky Way in the fastest aircraft ever flown on Earth would take about 14.8 billion years. That is longer than the current age of the universe. Think about that. Even if the X-15 had started flying across the Milky Way at the moment of the Big Bang, it still would not have crossed our galaxy today. And the Milky Way is only one galaxy. Our nearest major galactic neighbor, Andromeda, is about 2.5 million light years away. At X-15 speed, reaching it would take roughly 371 billion years. Not million, billion. That is more than 26 times older than the universe itself. And Andromeda is considered close. Beyond it, galaxies gather into clusters. Clusters gather into superclusters. Superclusters stretch into cosmic filaments, gigantic rivers of galaxies flowing through the dark. Between them are voids so enormous that entire galaxies could disappear inside them and barely matter. Now, pull back again, farther than imagination wants to go. The observable universe is about 93 billion light years across. If you tried to cross it in the fastest crewed aircraft ever flown, the journey would take about 13.8 quadrillion years. That is 13 trillion 800 billion years. And here is the part that breaks the mind. The observable universe is not the whole universe. It is only the part whose light has had enough time to reach us. Beyond that horizon, space almost certainly continues. Maybe for billions of times farther. Maybe forever. There may be galaxies so distant their light will never reach Earth. Stars that will burn and die unseen. Planets with oceans, storms, mountains, and maybe even life forever outside the reach of human eyes. The universe is not just bigger than we imagine. It may be bigger than we are capable of imagining. And yet somehow, on one small planet, around one ordinary star, inside one galaxy among trillions, atoms arranged themselves into minds that can understand what they are seeing. We are not the center of the universe. We are not even close. But for one brief moment in cosmic time, the universe became aware of itself through us. If this gave you chills, follow.
0: What's it all about, Alfie? What's it all about? 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Although, what's it all about? 99% of Oakland University students work in Michigan, so that makes OU a top pipeline in the state. Read more about the economic impact at oakland.edu. Learn more about pipelines from Ryan Duffy at Enbridge Energy, who manages the Line 5 pipelines and talks about energy prices in North America.
1: So we really see how disruptions anywhere can impact the prices people see at the pump. And what we see has really become clear is that reliable infrastructure plays such an important role in keeping the market supplied and functioning efficiently. And so what's going on really shows that North America is in a great position to have an important role because we have all these abundant natural gas resources and the infrastructure networks we have. And those reliable transportation systems are really essential to connecting the resources. And we also see that we need every piece of the infrastructure network. You can't be taking pieces out or offline because that really has impact. So We know how important infrastructure is and the importance of the North American system, and we see that now more than ever. Every piece is important, including Line 5 and all the pipelines in the system.
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0: Wouldn't it be nice to have a home on a golf course in northern Michigan? 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One of the reasons, whether you're looking to refinance or you're ready to purchase a home, you should get in touch with David Hall is because he will take care of the details top to bottom. Make sure there are no surprises when your first bill comes, because people who don't sometimes turn to him later and say, I didn't work with your company, but what happened?
1: I can't tell you over my 30 years how many times I've had people call me after the fact and said, hey, I ended up dealing with ABC lender, and my payment's $200 more now than I thought it was going to be. And I say, well, they didn't walk you through the homeowner's insurance and the taxes very clearly, and that's a really important piece of the equation. And that's how we've gotten nearly 7,000 five-star reviews. And that's kind of what we're in business to do, is that we get a lot of referral business from our clients who love dealing with us. You know, I grew up in this business where it was very transactional, and we've tried to make it very relationship-based. We stay in touch with our clients.
0: Kevin Helm is the executive director of the Michigan PGA. He knows David Hall very well, and he's on our radio stage, our AT&T line, right this very moment. Thank you for being here.
2: Hey, good morning, Michael Patrick. Thanks for having me on.
0: Hall Financial is the sponsor of the Michigan Open, contested for decades and decades and decades in Michigan. Who would win a match between you and David Hall?
2: I'm pretty sure David would probably win that one. I used to play fairly good golf. I played in college, but not quite to David's level. I mean, he was very good at, I played at Michigan, and then he played in national U.S. amateurs, things like that. I never got to that level. If I was going to try to compete with him, it'd have to be maybe an unplanned 9-hole match or something where I might be able to hang around for a little while. But he's a very good golfer, but more importantly for us, he loves Michigan. He loves the game of golf, and they've been a great supporter of the Michigan PGA and through a lot of things, but certainly through sponsoring the Michigan Open, which we have another partner, Founders Brewing Company, is joining them as a co-title sponsor this year. So we're excited about bringing them into the fold, and couldn't have two better title sponsors than we have with Hall Financial and Founders.
0: Where is the championship this year?
2: We will be at Cedar River at Shanty Creek Resort for
0: the second
2: year in a row, which is, you know, we had it there last year, and we hadn't had a big event there in quite some time, so it was nice to get back to kind of our old stomping grounds where we enjoyed, we had our PGA Championship there and years of the Shanty Creek Classic. We had some great events and some great memories from there, but hadn't been there in a while. So last year was just a terrific event. The golf course was wonderful, and players really enjoyed it. So we're back for a second year at Cedar River coming up second week of June.
0: It's near and dear to my heart because I happened to be in a cart behind Tom Weisskopf as he made one last look around the course. And I remember him, you know, he was going around with his team. He would drive up on a hole, take a look around, and he would say, grass it. Meaning in the construction process, he was satisfied. It's a go. And I thought, what a moment it is to see that happen, because he did make some changes, you know, along the way. But most of the time when he said grass it, that meant it's ready to rock, and it sure will again for the Michigan Open, which is one of the oldest golf course tournaments, not only in Michigan, but in America, that championship there. And now, speaking of houses on golf courses, your headquarters for the Michigan PGA is right on the Eagle Eye Golf Course. Like people who will go to David Hall and buy a house on a golf course. You ever get any balls off the window of your office from people with wayward shots?
2: I don't know if we've ever been hit before, but we'll look out either from our offices or the boardroom, which is kind of right in the middle of the building, looking out the back at the golf course. And it looks like there's an Easter egg hunt going on. We'll see people walking up on the hills and the moguls that have the high grass on them looking for golf balls. And we'll get some people come through our front door with their clubs thinking that we're the golf shop, and they want to know that's where they check in. We'll get that every now and then. But, no, I don't think we've been hit with a golf ball, but we certainly see some of the golfers up close.
0: Today, the legislators and the governor could look out of their office windows and find you if you're not knocking on their door to tell them, because it's Michigan Golf Day at the Capitol. If you get the ear of any of those people, what do you want them to hear?
2: Boy, you know, this year we have a few things. I mean, it's always the main goal is to just stay front of mind with them, let them know how important the golf industry is here in Michigan to the economy. You know, $6.1 billion overall impact on the economy in Michigan annually, 61,000 jobs, you know, people that work in the golf industry that, you know, put food on the table and support their families through the golf industry. So we want to stay front of mind with them and let them know what, you know, who we are, you know, what kind of impact we have on the state. And then as they're making decisions on, you know, legislative issues, if they may adversely affect that, we want them to keep us in mind and say, you know, well, this hurt industries like the golf industry or whatever. So that's always, you know, overall what we try to do. This year we also are trying to get a fundraising license plate approved by the state. You've seen, you know, several of those on cars, whether it be a university or some other charitable endeavor. The Michigan Golf Alliance has come together and we're submitting an application to have a charitable license plate that golfers in Michigan could support and purchase to probably display on their vehicle.
0: And you know they will, because if they play golf, they're proud of it. So keep us up to date on that and what the license plate will look like. Kevin Helm, CEO, Michigan PGA.
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0: Dodgers won in a walk-off yesterday against the Padres, which I think was actually determined by one of those appeals. Where is that a ball or is that a strike, Tony Cuthbert? How about a game ending like that?
6: We're seeing it more and more often where these managers, they have these challenges left over, so you might as well use them if it's going to be the game. But it is kind of not satisfying to see a game end like that. Before all the challenges, it would be like a walk-off walk would be the most shocking thing to see. But now we have the challenge system. One other thing that was pretty crazy yesterday, the Nationals player, I think his name is James Wood, he had a grand slam, an inside-the-park grand slam, which is extremely rare. So you see these things in baseball that pop up every once in a while. One thing that's consistent is the Tigers losing, including, once again, to the Cleveland Guardians, 4-3 at home yesterday. It's the Tigers' fourth loss in a row. And Spencer Torkelson had a home run, but just not enough for that team as they continue the series later on today. And the battle of I-94, the Brewers once again getting the upper hand on the Chicago Cubs, 5-2. Before we go to the association, I do want to talk about motorsports because this is a massive weekend if you are a fan. And it all gets underway at 12:45 Eastern time with the Indy 500. And then that's going to be followed by the F1 race in Montreal at 4 o'clock. And then at 6 o'clock, we have a NASCAR race, and that will be, it's labeled the Coca-Cola 600. It is the longest race of the year on that circuit. But we have somebody that's trying to break barriers. Catherine Legg, a female racer, is going to try the double dip. She will do the Indy 500 and then do the Coca-Cola 600 all in the same day. It's been done before. It's always fun to watch because you have the flight radar trackers that always pop up on the pre-games and all that, because she will legitimately leave that car at the Indy 500, hop in a helicopter, and then get to the Coca-Cola 600 and compete. It's really super cool, and we wish her a lot of luck, of course, as she tries to pull it all off. Now, to the association, it was the Knicks over the Cavaliers, 115-104. New York was down by like 20 points in this game, and they stormed back and got the win. Tonight, we have Game 2 of the Western Conference Finals from Oklahoma City. You will see the Spurs taking on the Thunder, and the Spurs have a 1.
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12: The Commander-in-Chief is headed to the U.S. Coast Guard Academy. I'm Dave Anthony, Fox News, and before President Trump took off for Connecticut to give a speech to the graduating cadets, he talked to reporters touting a perfect primary record.
13: We won everything. We won all races last night, every one of them.
12: Saying all 37 Republican candidates he backed in six states were winners. One knocked out a GOP congressman the president calls the worst ever, Thomas Massie, was defiant in defeat in Kentucky.
14: If you always vote with the president, if the legislative branch always votes with the president, we do have a king.
12: Massie does not support the president on Iran and did not vote for the big, beautiful bill. Ed Gallerine beat him by almost 10 points.
15: That sends a message that we, the people, are going to stand up.
12: Back to the president, he also said he's in no hurry to make a deal with Iran. After delaying on Monday, he planned to resume bombing with Israel. And when asked about Prime Minister Netanyahu after they talked last night,
13: he'll do whatever I want him to do, and he said he's a great guy.
12: Fox's Jeff Paul reports from Dubai that the president and the prime minister talked, and there are a lot of people unsure about what's going to happen next.
16: Countries here in the Gulf, like the UAE, find themselves at a bit of a standstill. They were able to convince the U.S. to hold off on that planned attack of Iran in favor of negotiations. But if a deal isn't somehow struck, President Trump says that he has ordered the U.S. forces to be on standby. In response, Iran has issued a new warning, saying, quote, if the aggression against Iran is repeated, the regional war that was promised will this time go beyond the borders of the region, and you will be dealt crushing blows in places you do not expect.
12: The Ebola outbreak in Africa has now infected nearly 600 people, almost all of them in the Congo. Nearly 140 have died. An American doctor who tested positive for the Ebola virus is sent to a hospital in Germany. The State Department's funding 50 Ebola response clinics in Congo and Uganda. 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
18: The House is holding a hearing into the Southern Poverty Law Center after it was indicted on fraud charges accused of funneling millions of dollars to violent extremist groups.
19: Turned out for them, creating hate was more profitable than fighting it. That's exactly what they did.
18: Republican Congressman Jim Jordan was countered by Democrat Jamie Raskin, who says the Law Center informant program helps the FBI.
20: And this practice frequently led to the disruption of dangerous conspiracies by the KKK and neo-Nazi groups.
18: A Democrat who made history in Congress is being mourned.
21: Barney Frank, a Democrat who represented Boston's suburbs in Congress for 32 years, died late Tuesday, according to his former campaign manager. Frank crafted the most significant reforms to the U.S. financial system since the New Deal with the Dodd-Frank Act during his time as chair of the House Financial Services Committee. Frank was also known for being a pioneer for LGBT rights and in 1987 became the first member of Congress to voluntarily come out as gay. He also became the first incumbent lawmaker on Capitol Hill to marry someone of the same sex. Frank entered hospice with congestive heart failure in April and is survived by his husband and sister. Barney Frank was 86. Tanya J. Powers, Fox News.
18: A Netflix documentary may cost a teacher his job.
22: Mackenzie Shirilla, sentenced to two life terms for intentionally plowing her car into a brick wall in Cleveland in 2022, killing her boyfriend and another teen. Shirilla's father now placed on leave from his teaching job in Cleveland over allegations of poor judgment after taking part in the Netflix documentary, The Crash.
23: There was no braking. This was not an accident.
22: The documentary, climbing to number one on Netflix, Steve Shirilla maintains his daughter's innocence, though tells Fox 19 Cleveland that he's upset with Netflix, that not all of his comments made the final cut.
18: That's Jeff Manasso. On Wall Street, the Dow's up 356 points. I'm Dave Anthony, and this is Fox News.
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25: The Michigan Department of Environment, Great Lakes, and Energy has given the city of Battle Creek a $3,300 grant to support stream cleanup efforts. The funding is part of Eagle's Michigan Clean Water Corps Volunteer Stream Cleanup Program, which provides grants to communities across the state to remove debris from rivers and streams while encouraging environmental stewardship. City will use the funding between June and September. The Kalamazoo Wings have released the schedule for their final season at Wings Event Center before they move to the new arena downtown in 2027. Home opener will be October 30th against the Toledo Walleye, and they'll close the season Sunday, April 11th against the Bloomington Bison. They'll play 30 of their 36 home games on Fridays, Saturdays, and Sundays. Wings will play their orange ice game Halloween against Bloomington. Pink ice game will be February 6th against the Indy Fuel. In the WKZO Newsroom, I'm Michael Arney.
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0: Judge Michael Warren would like to be on the Michigan Supreme Court. He is running for that position, having been nominated, and he is on our radio stage, our AT&T line, right this very moment. And he's handled, in Oakland County, thousands of serious criminal cases, 400 jury trials. He's a scholar, an author, co-creator of Patriot Week, and the author of Revolutionary Words, the Definitive Guide to the Declaration of Independence, as we celebrate our 250th anniversary here in the United States. Your Honor, welcome to the radio stage. Thank you for being here.
1: Thank you so much, Michael. It's my honor to be on. Thank you.
0: Honor from your honor. It's our honor, sir. And just curious, so we can maybe kind of learn from you and relate to you a little bit. When you have a difficult decision to make, and it's not an obvious one, how do you decide?
1: Well, that's a great question. So as a judge, my job is to interpret the laws was intended to be effectuated by the lawmakers, either the people of the state of Michigan when they adopted the Michigan Constitution or any amendments thereto, or the framers of the United States Constitution, as well as the in connection with legislation, in connection with how the legislature intended to interpret it. So if there's an issue of constitutional interpretation or legislative interpretation, my job is to dig in deep into what the words meant, the circumstances behind it. Was it a term of art? What was contemplated at the time, and apply the law as was intended, as opposed to legislating from the bench. If it's a decision that involves, you know, often I'm what they call bench trials, where I'm presiding over the case and there's no jury, then I have to determine the law as well as the facts. And when that happens, you have to stare at people and figure out if you think they're lying or being truthful. You look at the documents that are presented. If there's expert witnesses, you try to ascertain whether or not their opinions are well-grounded. So it's quite an exacting process to ensure that you're getting to the right result.
0: And you ever look in the jury box and say, oh boy, I'm not sure I can trust these people?
1: Actually, I have a great faith in our jury system.

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0: 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No TSA lines ever to speak of, and no problem checking in. Apple Vacations is back for the season two for the next year or so and into 2027, and Nicole Noel Williams is going to take us virtually to some of these destinations. Welcome back to the airwaves.
1: Scott, great to be with you. And you're doing well on your Spanish.
0: Gracias, bonita señorita. Vaya con Dios. We'll get there, Pop. Well, I just remember the Cuban scene in The Godfather 2 when Fredo says, "How do you say banana daiquiri?" And Michael looks him in the eye and says, "Banana daiquiri." Simple as that. These destinations look like they'd be a pretty good place to have a banana daiquiri when we speak about Punta Cana and Los Cabos and Cancun. True?
1: True, yes. So this is actually our 17th year of having international flights that run nonstop from the Lansing Airport to these locations. Cancun, all this starts, I should say, January 24th and runs through April 11th. And we've got Cancun that'll run Monday, Wednesday, and Saturdays. Cabo is every Friday. And then Punta Cana is Thursday and Sunday. And then looking through their schedule, they've added a couple additional Tuesday departures as well. So a lot of great options that'll be available. I'm sure folks are looking at the weather today in Michigan, which we've had such a roller coaster on weather so far. But snow will be back, and we'll all be thinking we need to go somewhere come January.
0: Are these all nonstops?
1: They are. The nonstop right from the Lansing Airport. So the easy part is come right to the Lansing Airport, get yourself checked in, get through security, go upstairs, maybe grab a cocktail before you board your flight. And it's a nonstop flight from Lansing to each of those destinations. When you return home, you actually clear customs right here at the Lansing Airport. So folks that haven't had the opportunity to use these nonstop flights, it is so easy and seamless. You get back and you're through customs and you're to the parking lot and you're heading home. So it's a really nice, easy addition. And, you know, this is, as I mentioned, 17 years of Apple Vacation Service out of the Lansing Airport, where they eliminated all

0: there are charter flights from Detroit and moved all of those operations in and out of the Lansing Airport so they can really support the entire state for those that are looking for vacation travel.
1: Congratulations. What a coup for you, and what a way to make easy on everyone. That's terrific. And presumably you go to flylansing.com to access the Apple Vacations?
0: You can. You go to flylansing.com. We have more information that's listed there. You can also go to Apple Vacations website. But another great resource is visit one of your local travel agents. Many of them have had the opportunity to go down and do tours, see multiple properties, really get a feel for what's right for based off of your needs. If it's a family vacation, if it's a couple retreat, or maybe a guy's golf or girl's, you know, getaway, they'll know which property would be the recommended property for you. So a lot of different options to be able to get your reservations booked.
1: Apple Vacations has been around a long time, and they are also known to be cost-effective, aren't they?
0: Again, because Apple Vacations looks at combining the entire flight operation, so or your entire trip. So think your air, your transfer to your hotel, your resort, all the all-inclusive aspects within those resorts, so your foods, your cocktails, alcoholic and non sporting events that are available right at the property. So it's a great way to be able to you don't have to worry about grabbing money every time you go and want to do something. It's a very easy, seamless process from beginning to end.
1: Let's take a little virtual tour of the destinations, for instance, because they're not all the same, even though it might seem like it. Cancun versus Los Cabos, contrast and compare.
0: Well, the beaches are usually very clean and accessible to be able to go out and go swimming into the ocean. I think of Cabo. Cabo is not. It's very a rocky shoreline, scenic views with mountains. Both very amazing, very beautiful. It's just really trying to figure out the fix of what you're looking for. Punta Cana, you know, a lot of folks come back from Punta Cana and go, that was the best beaches ever, or the food was absolutely fantastic. And part of that depends on, you know, which hotel property you choose and how, where you end up going. Like if you're in Cancun, how far south do you go from, the Cancun airport for some of the resorts versus like Punta Cana, the exact same situation, depending on the category of the airport and what kind of region you go into. And the accessibility to maybe going out and going fishing for the day, all of that could be tied into selecting the right property to make it an easy trip for you. But all of them, sunshine, palm trees, you know, beaches in some way, shape, or form, and beautiful scenic views. But so it's, you know, it just adds on to a lot of the great stuff that we have. You know, we've got Breeze Airways that continues Orlando service year-round. And the Fort Myers service will be back in schedule in November. So that's already there and available for bookings. It looks like Breeze has reservations out all the way until the first part of February or into February. So if you're thinking holiday travel, whether it's Thanksgiving or into Christmas or, you know.
1: They all have family elements, romantic elements, and party elements. 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Thanks to Nicole Noel Williams.
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0: Let's follow up there with the advice of Larry Olmsted, the travel writer who's been to all of those destinations. Nicole Noel Williams, the CEO of Capital Region International Airport, just left us with Apple Vacations, the charters that go to Punta Cana, Cancun, and Los Cabos. And Larry Olmsted's been to all those places. Contrast and compare, you know, which of those and why they're distinctive, if you would. You are the author of Fans, How Watching Sports Makes Us Happier, Healthier, and More Understanding, and Real Food, Fake Food, the book that was on the New York Times bestseller list.
1: I'm sorry, Michael, I didn't hear her segment. So it was Los Cabos, Punta Cana, and where?
0: And Cancun.
1: Oh, okay. Perfect. So Cancun and Los Cabos, obviously in Mexico, and Los Cabos is the kind of shishiest place in all of Mexico. They call it the Hawaii of Mexico, you know, and it's all the way west like Hawaii. It's more a little more tropical and full of kind of very expensive luxury hotels. The one thing people should know is the beaches aren't very great there. It's not really, even though it's on the water, it's kind of rocky. It's not a great beach swimming destination, but they have excellent fishing, excellent golf, excellent food. Cancun, a little bit more mass market with something at every price point, a lot of all-inclusives, which are becoming very popular because you know how much you're going to spend sort of before you leave. All-inclusives are hot right now. I think they make a lot of sense for, especially for families, you know, want to plan their budget, and they have them at all price points. Not all-inclusives are cheap. Some are very, very luxe, but at least you know what you're getting. Cancun's big on that, and lots of Mayan ruins, pyramids, or things like that, and very good beaches. And then Punta Cana in the Dominican Republic was the first area in the Dominican Republic really intentionally built up for tourism, has its own airport, good infrastructure, was really developed to have a bunch of big resorts. Again, a lot of all-inclusives, some really nice ones, a lot of golf courses. It's really known for that, great beaches. I'm a big fan of the DR in general. It's a better value than, I think, even Mexico, and some very good food down there. So they're all, you know, tropical Latin destinations. But the big difference to me, Punta Cana is more rum, and your Mexico is more tequila.
0: And they all have golf, which you can also get at?
1: Boyne, our friends at Boyne up there. It's midsummer, so you've gotten long. Well, it's not midsummer yet, but we're coming up.
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3: Kalamazoo County Board has approved allocating more than $465,000 from the Housing Village to a coalition of healthcare organizations, the ISK and WMED, for startup costs to get a homeless facility fully staffed and funded for certification as it serves people with health issues.
4: The proposal anticipates future sustainability through Medicaid reimbursement, that's very important, and healthcare integration.
3: That's County Housing Director Mary Balkema, who says it's a cost avoidance strategy. And says it'll be less taxing on local agencies and public services than what's currently happening. She says the end goal is to help patients find permanent housing. Now, the shelter has been operating in two homes on Oakland Drive with limited money from local groups and partial staffing since the winter sheltering project ended in March. In the WKZO newsroom, I'm Michael Arney. More news, WKZO.com.
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5: I'm Ryan Recker. Two workplace deaths have been reported in a single week. The first, a roofer in Marshall. The 26-year-old was working on a garage, throwing shingles in a dumpster, fell headfirst into the driveway. The second was a 34-year-old die setter in Howell, working and was caught between bolt molds, struck and pinned down. They become the 11th and 12th workplace deaths this year. Michigan Republicans and Democrats have found something they can agree on. Both want to see changes to how their candidates make it to the ballot.
6: Right now, two of the four most powerful elected officials in the state are selected for the November ballot at partisan conventions. Unlike the primary for governor and state lawmakers, the party insiders decide who will run for attorney general and secretary of state. Republican strategist Jason Rowe is working to change that, putting forward the voters, not insiders, ballot drive. He says Michigan is one of only three states that do it this way.
7: You know, it is a relic of a bygone era and disenfranchises millions of voters throughout the state of Michigan. And we think, based on what we saw at the Republican convention, convention 4 years ago and the Democratic convention just a few weeks ago that the time has come to modernize our process.
6: Roe is working on the initiative with Lon Johnson, the former chair of the state Democratic Party. They'll be kicking it off next week at the Detroit Regional Chamber's Mackinac Policy Conference. Pat Vitale for the Michigan News Network.
5: And the man accused of doxing a police officer has charges dropped. Prosecutors in Kent County say the case against Michael Buxton dismissed after going through dispute resolution. He was charged with a count of unlawful posting a message and made a Facebook post linking a Grand Rapids police officer to a deadly shooting. That officer was not involved in the shooting. The officer said the false post went viral, led to threats against his family. And if you're getting on the road this Memorial Day, gas might be a little bit cheaper now, $4.77 on average across the states. That's 6 cents cheaper than a week ago. I'm Ryan Recker for the Michigan News Network.
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10: Cooler air has arrived and will finish out the work week with highs in the 60s. Today, increasing sunshine late with high temperature 65. Mostly clear to partly cloudy conditions tonight. It's going to be cooler, low temperature right around 42. For Thursday, mostly sunny to partly sunny conditions, high temperature 63. We'll maintain highs in the 60s Friday with a chance of evening showers developing. That chance of showers are continuing to the holiday weekend, both Saturday and Sunday. I'm Storm Team 8 meteorologist Matt Kirkwood, tracking southwest Michigan's weather.
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0: For you and me.
1: People ask me, how's it having a talk show? I said, are you kidding? These days it's pennies from heaven because of what is going on in the political world. Seems like the latest thing that the president is going to be nailed for by those who are opposed to him is what he said about gas prices when it comes to pennies from heaven. Sometimes I think he just sort of speaks before he thinks, and things come out in kind of twisted ways. So he was asked about the increase in gas prices because of the war, if you want to call it that, or military action with Iran. Here's what he said.
2: And this is peanuts, and I appreciate everybody putting up with it for a little while. It won't be much longer, but you're going to have, and frankly, there is so much oil out there. One of the things that is happening is these big ships are coming up to Texas, Louisiana, and Alaska, and they're loading up. But I don't even think about that. What I think about is you can't let Iran have a nuclear weapon, and they won't have a nuclear weapon, and they fully understand it.
1: Jason Cable Rowe, Republican strategist and the co-director of the Voters Not Insiders ballot drive. What about the comment that, well, this is peanuts, the increase in gas prices?
3: Yeah, it might be peanuts to billionaires, but I think the rest of us are finding it's eating more and more of our take-home income. It's impacting people's abilities to go on vacation this summer, and it's driving up costs on other things beyond just what we pay at the pump, because to ship the goods that we all use takes trucks and other vehicles that rely on oil and gas. And so I don't know, I'm getting frustrated. I think a lot of people are. We're 3 months into this. We've been told it's going to end tomorrow every day, and I don't feel like we're any closer today than we were 2 months ago.
1: Hey, man, you're a Republican. You're not supposed to talk like that, are you?
3: That's what I'm told. That's what I'm told.
1: Are you going to be watching the last episode of Stephen Colbert at the end of the week?
3: I haven't watched any episode of Stephen Colbert, so that would be the first time, and I'm going to go ahead and continue to live my life without being aggravated by him and his progressive nonsense.
1: One of the things you do seem aggravated by, and I can certainly relate, is the fact that our candidates for Secretary of State and Attorney General are nominated by party insiders, delegates, instead of the rest of us. And so we're fed what we're fed when it comes round to the general election. And you think that should change?
3: Yeah, this is actually something I started working on with Jamie Rowe, no relation, a couple years ago after the 2022 Republican state convention. It's a process that's antiquated. It is flawed. We are one of only three states in the country that nominate constitutional officers at a party convention. And a lot of voters in Michigan don't even realize that they never had the opportunity to choose the nominee for Attorney General or Secretary of State or the Supreme Court or the Board of Education or our three big universities, Wayne State, Michigan State, and Michigan. The first time many people see those names is when they get their ballot for the November election. Lon Johnson, the former Michigan Democratic Party chairman, and I have partnered on this, and we've got a bipartisan team to take. Our focus right now is on Attorney General, Secretary of State, and also Lieutenant Governor. The way it works currently is the nominee gets to choose their Lieutenant Governor, but it has to be ratified at convention. We want to take that process out and let the voters decide on Attorney General and Secretary of State, and let the nominee choose the person that they're going to run with and, if successful, govern with.
1: Is it possible the nominee would ever pick someone that would not be ratified by their own party? It seems unlikely.
3: It does, but when Brian Kelly was selected to be lieutenant governor with Rick Snyder, they had to run a really serious and expensive operation in order to get him through that convention. it shouldn't take that kind of deployment of resources. There shouldn't even be the potential that a nominee who's putting their name out there and wants to lead the state isn't provided the opportunity to choose. And I think, you know, it just gives leverage to insiders that the insiders shouldn't have. And so our view is that, you know, ideally you would change all of these nominations and put them on the ballot, or in some cases maybe even make them a gubernatorial appointment with a Senate confirmation. But you know, it would make the ballot so long to try to attack all of those things at once. I think the thing that polls the best, and we polled this 2 years ago, is Attorney General and Secretary of State. It is supported by 80% of voters. 62% strongly support, and surprisingly high numbers amongst MAGA Republicans and Sanders Democrats. So there's really, you know, there's no real voice of opposition to this. Our hope is that we're able to unite folks on the right and left on something that everybody has, that we've talked to, agrees is something that needs to be changed. I was a campaign manager for Prop 1 back in 2022, which changed term limits and also required personal financial disclosure. I believe I was on the show with you talking about that back then. We got, you know, both the Detroit News and the Detroit Free Press editorial endorsements. We had every business organization. We had every labor organization. We had environmental groups. We had conservative groups. It was, you know, a strange bedfellows coalition. But it was something that everyone agreed these things need to change. These are some reforms that are needed. And we want to do the same thing here. This shouldn't be something for us to argue about. It's something that I think we can unite around. And if it gets put on the ballot by the state legislature, which would require a two-thirds vote, we think it'll pass on its own merits without having to run an expensive campaign to convince voters.
1: If the party delegates are the ones selecting the attorney general candidate and the secretary of state candidate, are you not guaranteed that whoever gets elected, a Republican or Democrat, will end up being a very partisan person in a very serious job that requires a nonpartisan approach?
3: I think it certainly could lend to that, but when you think about some of the Republican secretaries of state, I mean, Ruth Johnson comes to mind, Candace Miller comes to mind. They were very nonpartisan leaders, and you know, I know
1: that
3: Candace
1: was a different day already, though, wasn't it?
3: It certainly was, but I think you see in Jocelyn Benson and Dana Nessel very partisan Democrats. So
1: those are activists more than professionals, aren't they?
3: Absolutely. I mean, if anyone went and looked at Jocelyn Benson's resume, it's like she has spent her entire career as a progressive activist. You know, Dana Nessel actually was the outsider candidate when she ran. She was opposed by labor and actually kind of surprised everyone when she won that. But then, you know, she doubled down when she got in office, and she is, up until recently, almost exclusively pursued, you know, Republicans in her office and ignoring some of the excesses of Democrats, particularly Governor Whitmer, but also Jocelyn Benson. So, yeah, I think it does contribute to that.
1: This is an intriguing topic, and I'll see you on Mackinac Island. Jason Cable Rowe, who's partnered with Lon Johnson from Northern Michigan.
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0: 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Coming up a little bit later, Dan Lepp, who for 20 years was the president and CEO of Blue Cross Blue Shield of Michigan. He made a last lap in that role and then retired very quietly. And he's been gone for about a year from public eye. He will emerge on this program in less than an hour from right now. Keep on riding, riding on through. A man who can't afford to retire because he's too valuable to the rest of us, Dennis Muchmore, senior advisor with the Honigman Firm, former chief of staff for Governor Rick Snyder, is on our radio stage right now, our AT&T line. Welcome back to the program.
1: Good morning, sir. How are you?
0: Thank you very much. Got a lot of questions about what's going on in the news. I'm curious to hear what you think about Eric Nesbitt, who made the rounds yesterday, the Senate Republican leader and candidate for governor. He wants the Republican nomination, saying he wants an investigation into Governor Gretchen Whitmer. He told us on the air that he would have done it whether he was running for governor or not. And he wants to know what she knew about her friend Faye Baydoun and the MEDC grant for $20 million that ended up in, well, pieces of property that don't exist and thousands of dollars worth of coffee makers and rugs and trips and so forth. I guess my question, and maybe the question that will be asked if the investigation goes forward, is that a grant that possibly could be given without the governor knowing, particularly because she had a friendship with Faye Baydoun who raised money for her campaigns?
1: Well, it'd be tough to have that, something like that happen without you knowing that it was going to happen, because I'm sure that if Faye is doing all these kinds of things for the governor, she would have probably told the governor that she was applying for a grant, and I think, you know, it's just, that would be kind of obvious, so I would find it hard to believe that nobody knew that there was a grant being applied for. Certainly, they didn't have anything to do with it, the governor, I think, because she's got an independent agency that gives those grants, and that independent agency often works without hand in glove with the governor. You know, it's kind of one of those kind of strange situations that people get into when there's a lot of money going back and forth, and people get distracted from what the everyday activities of government are.
0: That independent agency you're talking about is the MEDC, I presume, or an arm
1: correct
0: of the MEDC.
1: Yeah,
0: and isn't it possible that, you know, this bid would go over there and somebody would say, oh, Baydoun, she's close with the governor, wink, wink.
1: Well, I mean, I think that if Baydoun had applied for it, that she probably made the rounds herself.
0: Oh.
1: And told people that she was she was looking for a grant. Now, after that happens, you know, once it gets out of the governor's office and she's told people, and you know, they probably at MEDC looked at the grant and they knew who she was. It's not like she's a secret, so. You know, Faye was a pretty important person around the community. So, you know, I think everybody knew who Faye was and knew what she was doing, and they knew that she'd applied for the grant. And I think most people would assume she would get the grant because of her relationship with the players involved.
0: We just got done speaking about the concept of how some of our candidates are nominated when they get to the general election by party instead of by primary, particularly the Attorney General and the Secretary of State. But the trustees and regents at the universities are nominated in the same way through the party system, the insiders, delegates, that kind of thing. So Jason Cable Rowe is going to mount a campaign with your friend Lon Johnson, and they're going to say, you know, these should be done through a primary system. The part that I'm eager to get your reaction to is the trustees, because Michigan State finds itself in the news again this week, a late-night session on a Sunday night, in what seems to be an attempt to quiet the people who are elected slash nominated to the board from airing their opinions in the public or dirty laundry. So maybe should there be a different way to nominate the people who are on the school boards?
1: Yeah, I don't think they should be nominated to the convention at all. I don't think they ought to be elected by anybody. I think they ought to be appointed by the governor. You know, it works for all the other universities in the state, with the exception of the three central universities, University of Michigan, Michigan State, and Wayne State, and the State Board of Education. So I don't see any reason why that we elect any of these folks to those jobs. They should all be appointed by the governor, and whoever's the governor, that's the way it goes.
0: Well, you yourself were appointed to the board at Oakland University, correct?
1: Twice, yeah, twice, and I've enjoyed it. And I frankly think the board of trustees at Oakland University is a good example of how a board can work effectively and in a bipartisan manner and not let politics get in the way of it, and it never has. So, you know, I think it's a good way to, a better way to find people for these boards than have them go to a convention and, you know, make themselves available to a bunch of people who really don't have anything to do with these universities or the State Board of Education except a vague interest. I mean, we could put you on one of these boards and you'd do a great job.
0: Because I keep my mouth shut probably most of the time. That's the way. Lucky for you,
1: I think you pick and choose your choose your interests. Let's put it that way.
0: Okay. Thank you, Dennis Muchmore, the outgoing trustee, one of them at Oakland University. But he's around forever for anyone who needs him on this program and at the Honigman Firm. 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
4: Michigan Ag Now. This is your midday report, and I'm Rusty Halverson.
5: There are over 1,800 active cases of New World screwworm in Mexico, and 15 of those are now less than 100 miles from the U.S. border. Michael Schmoyer, the Associate Administrator of the Animal and Plant Health Inspection Service, says they're trying to release a limited number of sterile flies in areas where they'll do the most good.
6: We have about 50 miles that these flies are also being dropped over the U.S. border in Texas. And so when we make these decisions, we look at a variety of different data based on modeling, and we predict, we forecast, and we assess based on a variety of different things, including the temperature, the humidity, the altitude, and all of these different aspects, as well as looking at data that we get from, number one, cases that Mexico shares with us, as well as, number two, data that we get from traps in the area as far as surveillance.
5: USDA officials say sterile fly dispersal efforts are currently concentrated along the Gulf Coast of northern Mexico.
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8: Multiple storm systems are expected to bring widespread rainfall and colder temperatures to much of the country this week. U.S. corn planting continues to run ahead of the five-year average, according to USDA's weekly crop progress numbers at the top of the week. 76% of corn planted nationwide as of Sunday, steady with last year's pace and 6 points ahead of the five-year average. USDA meteorologist Brad Rippey.
9: Progress greater than 20% planted during the week in six of those states, led by North Dakota, a big advance from 25 to 58% planted. With that takes North Dakota well ahead of its five-year average of 40%. We also saw progress of 30% during the week or greater in Wisconsin and Michigan, the other three states achieving at least one-fifth planting progress during the week, Colorado, Illinois, and South Dakota.
8: 67% of the intended soybean acreage was planted nationwide as of Sunday, 4 points ahead of last year at this time and 14 points ahead of the five-year average.
9: Of the 18 reporting states for soybeans, seven of them coming in this week with soybean planting of 20% or greater, led by Wisconsin, a big jump from 28 to 54% planted. That's 26 percentage points. And then we saw three states coming in this week with one quarter planted just during the week. Michigan, along with the Dakotas. Michigan, following weeks of wet weather back in April, finally getting back into the fields. Michigan planting for soybeans advanced from 12 to 37% complete. Even with that advance, Michigan is still behind the five-year average of 46% planted.
8: USDA says 43% of the nation's winter wheat crop was rated poor to very poor. That's up 25 points from a year ago.
9: From Nebraska and Colorado southward, and there we see Nebraska leading the nation, 84% of the winter wheat rated very poor to poor.
8: Nebraska experienced several tornadoes over the weekend. Back in March, the state battled historic wildfires. Nebraska farmer and former state corn checkoff board chair Tom Shearer says the storms are another reminder of agriculture's weather extremes.
10: Here we've been pretty fortunate. We're still dry, but we're not near as dry as they are to the west of us, 30, 40 miles out here.
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11: In circumstance and the president, Elisa Brady, Fox News. A commencement ceremony underway at the U.S. Coast Guard Academy in New London, Connecticut.
12: You're our first line of defense to protecting the homeland.
11: Homeland Security Secretary Mark Wayne Mullen speaking moments ago just before President Trump's address to the cadets.
13: Let me begin by saying a very big congratulations to the class of 2026, special class.
11: This as the conflict with Iran continues, the president reportedly holding a lengthy call with Israel's prime minister overnight, telling reporters before he left for Connecticut this morning he's in no hurry on Iran, though he has also emphasized holding off on renewed strikes for negotiations is temporary.
14: These comments come amid a massive U.S. military buildup across the Middle East. New video shows U.S. refuelers parked at Tel Aviv's Ben-Gurion Airport, waiting in case President Trump orders new strikes against the Iranian regime. Overnight, Iran's Islamic Revolutionary Guard Corps released a new threat, warning the United States and Israel against launching another bombing campaign. The IRGC put out a statement saying if the aggression against Iran is repeated, the regional war that was promised will this time go beyond the borders of the region, and you will be dealt crushing blows in places you do not expect.
11: Fox's Trey Yingst in Tel Aviv. Inside Iran, the regime also releasing videos showing civilians learning how to use weapons. Just getting word that two police officers who helped defend the U.S. Capitol during the January 6th riot are now suing to try to block anyone, including rioters, from receiving payouts from a new Justice Department settlement fund for people who claim to be victims of politically motivated prosecutions. This is a day after the acting U.S. Attorney General defended creation of that fund as setting up a process for case-by-case review. The lawsuit says it's an illegal slush fund. 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
11: President Trump says he's undefeated after the candidates he endorsed won primaries in six states, including a challenger to Kentucky Congressman Thomas Massie, a Republican who's been a vocal critic of his party and the president on some key issues. Fox's Mark Meredith in Lexington.
16: Last night, Congressman Massie told his supporters he had no regrets challenging the MAGA movement, especially when it comes to the war in Iran.
17: We weren't really running against Ed Gowron. We weren't running against Donald Trump. We were running for what we believe in.
16: Now, former Navy SEAL Ed Gowron will be the Republican nominee for the 4th District. He says if elected in November, he will turn his district into a strong supporter of the president's agenda. Another Trump-backed candidate had a big night here in the Commonwealth. Congressman Andy Barr easily won his Senate primary up until Trump endorsed him. This had been a very close race. Barr told his supporters he sees the election as a check on blue states.
11: That's for the seat being vacated by longtime Senator Mitch McConnell. Target appears to be hitting the mark after making a lot of changes.
18: Target's sales in the recent quarter were its strongest in about 4 years. It's been working on turning around stores, improving product selection, customer service, and store layouts. Target CEO Michael Fiddelke says it was helped by demand picking up for its baby, toy, and health products. Though Target previously found itself in the middle of cultural disputes and social media backlash, it says now sales are coming from all types of shoppers and regions. Target executives do say for the rest of the year, the retailer remains cautious because of the uncertain economy. Ginny Cosola, Fox News.
11: Wall Street's rallying right now. The Dow up 492 points. The Nasdaq's also up more than 1%. The S&P in the green, as well as oil prices cool, falling back under $100 a barrel. I'm Lisa Brady, Fox News.
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19: A Columbia Township man burned his garage down and damaged his home when he was trying to start a boat engine in the garage Tuesday. Fire started just before 10 a.m. on 53rd Street between Bay Drive and Lake Street. South Haven Area Emergency Services and the Columbia Township Fire Department responded. They say the man tried to put out the fire with a fire extinguisher, but wasn't successful. Thankfully, no one was hurt. Grand Rapids City Commission has approved their fiscal year 2027 budget, $786 million. City Manager Mark Washington says the budget keeps essential services strong, manages rising costs in a changing economy, and supports new community assets. Budget will take effect for the start of the next fiscal year, July 1st. City leaders say the spending plan is sustainable and positions the city well. That's the latest from the WKZO Newsroom. I'm Michael Arney.

0: coming Wednesday edition. Play and Buck. Got to get the day right off the top. That wouldn't be ideal to swing and miss. I am Clay Travis. He is Buck Sexton, and we are with all of you in the wake of six big primaries that happened last night. We're going to dive into the impact there. President Trump speaking right now at the Coast Guard graduation. We will monitor that as well. I had no idea where the Coast Guard was located. New London, Connecticut. Would you have gotten that right, the Coast Guard Academy, Buck, if I quizzed you off the top of the show?
1: Well, we would certainly tell the Coast Guard guys that pulled us over when we were trying out on a boat last weekend that we know where their academy is. That was unexpected. We got pulled over. We got pulled over for boat speeding, everybody, by the Coast Guard. And by the way, we weren't driving, just to be clear, but we still had to sit there, and all these dudes covered in tats with their sidearms boarded our boat. It's like, whoa.
0: This is true. And, we weren't driving. I hadn't even had a drink. But we
1: were on a nice boat. And I just looked at Clay. I was like, what did you do, Clay?
0: Yeah. We got boarded while boating in, Miami. So the Coast Guard, taking care of us there. I am dressed fancy. I'm going to change eventually, but you're seeing me in a jacket and a coat because I just got into yelling matches on Piers Morgan's show, which probably will go viral, over the Thomas Massey and Ed Gallrine result last night, which Glenn Greenwald and others were super fired up about, but ties in directly with what we're going to talk about off the top of this program, which is there were six primaries last night. And I would say the six primaries further illustrated that President Trump is by far the most popular Republican. And ultimately, I think, and maybe some of you listening to us in the 4th Congressional District of Kentucky want to weigh in, but Thomas Massey lost by 10 points in his congressional district. People of Kentucky decided they want, in the 4th Congressional District, a representative that is going to have President Trump's back 100% of the time. That was not Thomas Massey. And as a result, I would say we've gotten a clean sweep of President Trump-endorsed opponents or supporters, the people that President Trump is opposed to, have won. Indiana, most of those state senators are gone who refuse to redistrict. In Louisiana, you have a situation where the senator, for the first time since 2012, lost. Julia Letlow is going to be the new senator, replacing Bill Cassidy. And last night, Thomas Massey's career, I think, representing anyone in the state of Kentucky, came to a close. Now, lots of people are Massey fans. Lots of people are not. That's why we have elections. And he lost 55-45 in the 4th Congressional District of Kentucky. And so what I would say in general is most Trump areas of the country are still saying we want to elect people who are going to help to advance President Trump's perspective. To me, Buck, the story of Indiana, the story of Louisiana, and now the story of Kentucky is in Trump country, President Trump is the most popular politician. He's more popular than the state reps. He's more popular than the congresspeople. He's more popular than the senators. He's more popular than the governors. And if Trump endorses you or opposes you, that is likely going to have a tremendous impact in terms of the midterm elections. Trump's power has not faded among his base. That's my takeaway that was significant in nature. What would your takeaway be?
1: Well, I think that Massey's career as a conspiracy-minded podcaster begins soon. I think that he's somebody who at one point was really positioning himself as the quirky libertarian principled guy. I met him some years ago at an event, and he was wearing, if memory serves, a pin with the national debt on it that would like electronically update in real time. So he was Mr. Debt Guy. Did you hear anything from him about the debt recently, by the way? He was Mr. Debt Guy. But then he became Mr. Epstein Files Guy after not having, you know, I've been talking about Epstein and the need to get transparency and honesty on this, Clay, for years, stretching back to before when you and I were even teamed up together, ever since the Miami Herald article came out. And I've always said Ann Coulter did as much as anybody, and also Mike Cernovich, to tell people that there was something really, something smelled really rotten around this whole thing. So just want to be clear, Massey was a latecomer to this, and then Clay, he started to say things like, I just had a pulled a bunch of quotes from him, from Massey, because I really wanted to have it in front of me. He said, quote, this is the Epstein administration about Donald Trump. And then he said another day, he's still in with the Epstein class, and he repeated, this is the Epstein administration. We can't avoid justice to avoid embarrassment for powerful men. You will have voted to protect pedophiles if you don't release these files. My party has been taken over by pedophiles, or taking up for pedophiles. I predict President Trump will begrudgingly sign my beautiful Epstein Transparency Act, because causing beleaguered princes and ambassadors and ministers and CEOs to be arrested and or resign in total shame. This cover-up spans decades, and you, Pam Bondi, are responsible for this port. I mean, just go on and on and on and on. Okay. So they released the files.
0: Yes.
1: How many arrests were made? How many resignations happened? Now, I'm not saying that anything other than this guy's promising that this, you know, once the files are out, the files are out.
0: Yeah.
1: What happened? And to say that Trump was somehow tied in with this and protect, like, to call someone a pedophile protector, I mean, that's like, you know, Clay, people were getting mad at us. You remember when there was the FBI files thing, White House, you know, with the Epstein files, and we were getting emails and message people saying, how could you protect Dan Bongino as deputy FBI director? We're like,
0: yeah,
1: if you think Dan Bongino is protecting pedophiles, you're a moron. I don't know what else to say to you. He's not protecting pedophiles. Okay.
0: Yes.
1: He's a patriot and he's a good guy and he's a husband and a dad. And that was true of a bunch of the people involved in this. And by the way, the people that go like, you're part of the pedophile. I don't care what they say. They're morons.
0: Yes.
1: If you want transparency, that's one thing. But if you're going to say that Trump is like in on the cabal or someone else, you're an idiot. So
0: yes.
1: I think it's important that the guy who had really made the biggest name for himself here over all this stuff, you know, they're saying I want transparency. And then there's kind of like weaponizing this to attack people that disagree with you or don't like. And Massey was playing that game. I think he was acting like a jerk. Separately from that, so on the Epstein thing, I think he got absolutely what he deserved. And then there's the issue of what he says. I mean, he said Ed Galrine, he couldn't find him. Wait, do we have that cut actually, guys? Because I wanted to play.
0: Yeah, said he was in 12. Tel Aviv.
1: Yeah, play this. This is after he loses. Play 12.
2: I would have come out sooner, but I had to call my opponent and concede, and it took a while to find Ed Galrine in Tel Aviv. I did get the call through, though. I have called and conceded the race. We've been honorable the whole time, and we're going to stay that way.
1: No, that's actually the opposite of honorable. That I really think that's gross what he did there, saying that Ed Galrine, for anyone who does not know, is a decades-long veteran and SEAL Team 6 member, a Tier 1 unit. And honestly, it just makes Massey look like a petty little scumbag. You're going to say that guy's in the pocket of he's in the pocket of Israel? The SEAL Team 6 guy, the American from Kentucky, is in the pocket of Israel. That's your attack on him. It's just gross, man. So I think Massey got absolutely what he deserved. Good riddance.
0: I 100% would sign off on the fact that it's gross. It's also an insult to the people of Kentucky. And I'm going to stand up for people of Kentucky, the voters there. Massey lost by 10 points. A 10-point loss for an incumbent is a repudiation because everybody knew Thomas Massey in that district who shows up and votes. And they said, you aren't representing my interest. And so it's convenient for Massey to come out and say, oh, Israel is the reason why I lost. The reason why you lost is because 55% of the voters in your district decided they liked the other guy better. Okay? And so to then come out and say, oh, my opponent's in Tel Aviv, what you're really saying is my constituents aren't smart enough to make reasonable choices for the best representative for them, which is an insult to them. So again, I tend to try and stand up for the wisdom of voters, for the wisdom of jurors, for the wisdom of regular guys and gals to make reasonable decisions in their lives. And what the voters of Kentucky 4 were saying, in my opinion, is, we want President Trump to be supported 100% of the time by our congressman. Massey argued, I don't want to do that. I'm going to stand up to him on a variety of different issues. And then he tried to later pivot and say, well, I'm with him, the vast majority of the time on issues, and his voters said that's not enough. And they introduced, to your point, Buck, nobody knew Ed Gallrine at all. So, of course, you have

0: That's
1: coaches
0: right.
1: can get fired for being all bad the at their jobs. Yeah.
0: Well, it's backwards. Should it in the world of sports, which is really just frivolity and entertainment, if we were going to hold somebody to a higher standard, shouldn't it be the politician? Shouldn't we
1: except
0: fire politicians
1: except for last
0: more
1: night.
0: Than coaches?
1: Hold on.
0: Yeah, I know you're watching.
1: I got to slow your roll. Except for when the Knicks are the first out of like almost 700 teams to come back in the fourth quarter of a basketball game in the playoffs, Clay. That's a near religious experience that I had last. I couldn't believe that happened. Clay, I was actually texting Clay about sports last night.
0: Yes. So Buck told me he was going to be watching the Knicks game. Condolences if you're a Cleveland Cavaliers fan listening to us right now, because they had one of the all-time playoff collapses in the final 6.5 or so minutes of the fourth quarter. But yeah, look, I mean, Massey got fired because his constituents decided he wasn't doing enough to advocate for their interests. And look, Massey has, I'm a marketplace of ideas guy. I don't know Thomas Massey. I don't know Ed Gallryn. If Thomas Massey has a great national appeal, he should run for president in 2028 and see if the Republican Party base wants to support him, just like everybody else.
1: You know, I would also point out, And full credit to our friend Sean Davis, who of the Federalist, because he had a really good tweet analysis on this. I'm going to call it Twitter and tweets for, I'm never going to be able to get this X post thing down. But anyway, he put out, remember in 2020, I think it was 2020, in the 2020 cycle when he was up, there was criticism of Massey, and he was able to withstand some of that because of what his positions actually were, because he was taking principled stands then. Here, I'm trying to pull this up. Sorry, as we're doing this, I'll pull up Sean's tweet for a second here, because I thought it was really, really interesting the way that he laid out that a lot. Oh, here we go. It's his top tweet. Why did Massey lose tonight? Massey went on, quoting here from Sean, from principled libertarian during COVID to GOP late leadership lapdog under McCarthy to anti-Trump Epstein obsessive in 2025. After tweeting about that issue 3 times in the 10 years prior, the nail in the coffin for him was voting against OBBB in 2025 because, according to Massey, it did too much to secure the border. He went toe to toe with Trump on COVID in 2020 and he still won overwhelmingly. So the point is, when Massey, the voter, full credit to the voters of Kentucky, when Massey was standing on principle and the COVID issue was one of principle.
0: Yes, he was 100% right on COVID. I give him credit. I mean, yes.
1: Yeah. Well, he was right on the COVID issue and they rewarded him. He decided that Trump was like Epstein's, you know, chief protector or something. And voters were like, you know what? You're being kind of an idiot. And they got rid of him.
0: And by the way, as we get ready to go to break here, he didn't say anything about Epstein the whole time Biden was in office. So if you're one of these people who's obsessed with Epstein, and there's a tiny subset of the population, I think you saw that in the elections, it isn't actually reflective very much. That's fine. Why did you say nothing for 4 years when Biden was in office? And then suddenly Trump's back in office and Epstein is the number one issue to you. And again, to your point, Buck, all the files are now out. Nobody got charged. There's no evidence of some crazy cabal of people like that are engaging in pedophile rings. People traded on that because it's popular on social media. And then there's no evidence of it. And to your point, I don't know a single guy or gal that would protect pedophiles in my entire life. Like this idea that there's people who are going to be protected, who are engaging in evil acts with children. It's just not true. It's just not true, and a lot of people have traded on that, and the evidence, you can go look at it. And again, I come back to the people of Kentucky 4 decided Massey wasn't representing them. I love your COVID analogy, because he went against Trump then, and
1: well,
0: I
1: that
0: think
1: was
0: he was
1: Sean,
0: right.
1: To be fair, Sean, it's Sean Davis's analysis, and I just co-signed it. You know, Sean really nailed it, I think, on that one. Homeowners, if you ever used a ladder to get onto your roof, you realize just how big it is. It's one thing to view it from the street, but another to see it up close. 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

0: Welcome back in here to Clay and Buck. We had those big election results last night. We've also got a whole bunch of Trump sound bites covering the election results, certainly, but also Iran and a whole range of issues there that we are going to address. Trump was at Joint Base Andrews this morning talking to the press, so we're going to bring that to you momentarily. And we've also he weighed in on Spencer Pratt, Clay. Steve Hilton, who is not running for mayor of L.A., but running for governor of the great state of California, he'll be with us. And then federal judge Roy Altman has a book, Israel on Trial. And my understanding is, Clay, that you had to deal with Israel on Trial a bit on the Piers Morgan show just before you came on this one, and that things got spicy and that people should go check out The Exchange whenever it airs.
1: Yeah, Glenn Greenwald and I got into it over Israel, Iran, Massey, everything else. I think people will enjoy it. You know this, Buck. I like throwing elbows. I'm fine with a spirited debate. Yeah, there might have been some mean things even said about me during the course of the Piers Morgan show. But I think that conversation people will enjoy among many others, and we will have some fun with that. But I want to tell you, look, I've stood behind Israel's right to defend itself. I've traveled to Israel, an American-based company that wants to help protect innocent people in Israel, build more bomb shelters, make hospitals more secure, give first responders bulletproof cars. These are all very reasonable things. That's what the International Fellowship of Christians and Jews does. I've seen it on the ground. I've worked in a food bank. Our good friend Jesse Kelly even made fun of the fact that I had to wear a hairnet. And trust me, I looked ridiculous in that hairnet. But I did it because I was trying to help people out. You can try to help people out as well by going to PrayIFCJ.org. 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And they do that with bomb shelters, with better hospitals, with safer police vehicles. 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
1: A large-scale charitable dental clinic that's designed to address urgent dental needs and improve access to oral health care for underserved populations is going to be coming back to Kalamazoo next month. WKZO's Ken Delaney has more details.
2: 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Held every 2 years at a different location in the state, the Mission of Mercy coordinates volunteer dental professionals and community partners who provide free dental care on a first-come, first-served basis to patients of all ages, regardless of income or residency. The 2024 Mission of Mercy event in Flint provided more than $1 million in dental care to 659 patients, they say, highlighting the ongoing need for accessible oral health services across Michigan. Ken Delaney reporting.
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4: I'm Ryan Recker. Oakland County Police arresting a suspect accused of shooting a woman during a carjacking in Orion Township. Deputies alerted to the incident just before 6 o'clock yesterday evening, and during the carjacking, the suspect shot a female victim while shopping at a plaza with her son. Suspect fled in the victim's car, approached by police, fled on foot. Close plane officer arrested him. Female victim currently in serious condition at a hospital. Antrim County man has been arrested in connection to human remains that were discovered in 2020. The death of Richard Ashbrook was ruled a homicide. Sheriff Rich Martin said the primary suspect is deceased, but the secondary suspect, Jesse Manley, facing multiple felony charges.
5: Manley has been charged with the following: concealing the death of an individual, tampering with evidence, and lying to a police officer. As this case was submitted for prosecution in the past, the prior prosecutor took no action on it, where it sat there till this time when actual charges were filed.
4: And Manley was taken into custody last week. 4 years in a row, Mackinac Island has been named the best summer travel destination. Part of USA Today's 10 Best Readers' Choice Awards announced this morning. Steph Castelline, Managing Director with the Mackinac Island Tourism Bureau.
6: That just shows that it's not only, you know, a regional award, a Northern Michigan award, or the UP. It truly is a statewide award. This is a celebration for Michigan and, of course, Mackinac Island. So, yeah, we're thrilled.
4: Island leaders were in Lansing today to make the announcement recognized by lawmakers for the nationwide honor. And cities are ramping up patrols at houses of worship amid the attack at a mosque in California. For example, in Ann Arbor, Chief Andre Anderson decided to increase patrols around local mosques. In Hamtramck, Dearborn police departments also have extra patrols out. And in Washtenaw County, the sheriff's recognizing the broader rise in hate. I'm Ryan Recker for the Michigan News Network.
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14: Today is one of the cooler days of the week, with high temperatures reaching the mid-60s under partly cloudy skies. A bit breezy, too, as winds come from the north at 5 to 15 miles per hour. It's actually causing a beach hazard statement for our southernmost counties at the lakeshore through tonight. Overnight lows chilly, the coldest of the week, near 40. We'll be at 63 for a high on Thursday, warming up into the weekend as rain chances make a return Friday night and Saturday. As we look ahead to Memorial Day, should be sunny with a high of 76. Tracking West Michigan's weather, I'm Storm Team 8 meteorologist Sarah Flynn.
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19: Which is Georgia, and let me make sure that I get all these names right. Mike Collins and Derek Dooley are going to be running off against each other in Georgia about roughly a month from now. Collins got, this was super competitive. I don't know how much discussion it has gotten, but I do believe it should get a decent amount. This is how competitive it was, Buck. Mike Collins, 40.5% of the vote. Derek Dooley, you heard him on the show Monday, I believe, 30.2% of the vote. And Buddy Carter, 25.1% of the vote. So we will see what ends up happening in that race now that it's going to be Collins against Dooley. And then in the governor's race, and I know for those of you that are in Georgia that have been following this, I watch the Atlanta Braves almost every day. Buck, it feels like every ad, by and large, had been related to the Republican gubernatorial side. Burt Jones, who is the lieutenant governor, 38.4% of the vote. Rick Jackson, who is a highly wealthy billionaire, 32.5% of the vote. Now those guys are off to run. Democrats have nominated Keisha Lance Bottoms, the former mayor of Atlanta, as their candidate to run for the governor's race. And also in the Senate, obviously, John Ossoff is going to be the Democrat incumbent. Georgia has been, you know this, basically the number one battleground in America, it feels like, essentially since 2020, when two Senate races were lost there. Gave Democrats control, and I would argue directly led to inflation. Because if one of those seats had gone to Republicans, Biden wouldn't have had a majority in the Senate. He wouldn't have been able to make so many of the decisions that he did. Three different winnable Senate races have been lost, and now we'll see what happens on the governor's side. But Georgia remains maybe the foremost battleground in 2026 as we look forward when it comes to significant races up for grabs. I would say along with Michigan, probably as the two most important, if you had to point to states that have the most at stake, I would say those two.
20: Trump-endorsed candidates did really, really well. Also true in Pennsylvania. You had incumbents like Fitzpatrick, McKenzie, Perry. They all cruised on through or were just unopposed. So this is still very much Trump's party. By the way, did you mention your buddy, Mr. Tuberville?
19: Tommy Tuberville, congratulations, friend of the show. He's going to be the next governor of Alabama.
20: Apparently, Tommy's my friend. You know, I'm the one sitting here giving you the high five, sir.
19: Clay, it wasn't really an uncertain outcome, so I'm sorry to Tommy. I wasn't trying to ignore him. He's going to be the next governor of Alabama. Congratulations on the nomination as the Republican. He'll be in an interesting spot, Buck, where in theory he's going to have the opportunity, like Marsha Blackburn, I believe, will, to pick their Senate replacements They're leaving the Senate to take over as governor.
20: I also think Oregon with Christine Drazen setting up for a rematch with Tina Kotek, who is the incumbent governor there, who's a loon. I mean, you're talking Democrat in Oregon, you're talking Looney Tunes, right? So Drazen Clay made it competitive in 2022. So
19: yes, she did.
20: This might be more. The thing about Oregon, and we have a substantial listenership in the state of Oregon. When you get outside of Portland proper, and especially as you go east a bit, you get into some very red, you know, it's like a lot of states. You get outside of the major cities, or the major city in this case, and it starts to be a whole lot more conservative. So you might be in a place where you have a pretty competitive governor's race there, just to the north of California, which would be really interesting. That would be a nice thing to see. So, I think we've covered the big ones here. Georgia is going forward, obviously going to be huge. Pennsylvania, going to be really interesting. I mean, the battleground states are called that for a reason. It would be really nice, to what you're saying a moment ago, to turn around the bizarre kind of self-inflicted losing streak we've had for three Senate seats in Georgia, all of which should have gone Republican,
19: yes,
20: all of which actually have gone Democrats in the last couple of cycles. Need to put a stop to that madness now. So we'll see.
19: And the governor's race is going to be huge in Georgia, because they're going to redraw the state boundaries in the wake of the Supreme Court racial gerrymandering decisions. Brian Kemp, in my opinion, has done a great job. And by the way, let me use Brian Kemp as the anti-Massey. The people of Georgia said, we want Brian Kemp to stay as governor, even though he disagreed with Trump and Trump endorsed against him. Brian Kemp went out and won, crushed in a rematch, Stacey Abrams, in that 2022 rematch race for governor of Georgia, because people said, no, we think Brian Kemp has done a great job and we want him to continue as governor, even though President Trump didn't endorse him. So ultimately, President Trump's endorsements matter a great deal, but it's still up to the individual voter to sit down and say, wait a minute, do I think that they have done a good job as the representative? And if they have, even if President Trump not getting along with them, Brian Kemp's the perfect example. Trump actively campaigned against him, and Kemp smoked Stacey Abrams no matter what, and the chosen Trump candidate in the Republican primary. So again, ultimately, great thing about this is voters decide. And a lot of voters decided yesterday in six different states who they think is going to best represent them.
20: We got Trump weighing in the Texas race. As we know, he endorsed Paxton and not Cornyn. Did you see, by the way, Thune got a little huffy about this. Thune was a little Thune-like over it. He was, caused some ruffled feathers over at the country club. Spit out their lobster bisque when they found out about this one. But Trump has already started to lay the groundwork for the political pummeling of Tallarico, the guy who's like, I just think Jesus says, let all the criminals loot and pillage all of society. That's what Jesus would want. You know, this guy is the worst. Trump also sees that Tallarico is the worst. This was this morning at Andrews Air Force Base. Play one.
1: Ken Paxton, I think he'll win. I think probably he'll win very substantially, and I think he'll go on to defeat a very defective candidate, a candidate that believes in six genders, and he takes hits at Jesus Christ, and he's wearing a mask 6 months ago. Where's a guy? Anybody wearing a mask 6 months ago doesn't get it. And he's a vegan. He's a vegan in Texas, and you can't get elected as a vegan in Texas.
20: Clay, the big three there. He believes in six genders. He still wears a mask, and he's a vegan. This guy's not getting elected in Texas. It's really just about Texas. You got to run up the scoreboard. You got to completely put this thing away in the first quarter.
19: I here's where I would give, put my money where my mouth is. After this decision, I went and put down money on Texas, Paxton winning in Texas. I like to look, you guys know, I don't know why anybody looks at polls anymore. By the way, just kind of putting a death knell on the poll industry. Every poll had Massey winning. I didn't see a single poll that said Gallryan was going to win. The overall marketplace, I went in and looked right after Julia Letlow won in Louisiana, right before Julia Letlow won in Louisiana, right after the Indiana results, I got Gallryan to win at 4-1 on the prediction markets. Meaning he was an underdog. I looked at this and I said, this is crazy. By the time, because I knew the impact of Trump in Kentucky 4, by the time that the vote actually was taking place, Gallryan was a substantial favorite to win. And 10 minutes after the polls closed, it was 90% that Gallryan was going to win. Why do I bring all this up? Polls are getting increasingly worthless. If you care about what's likely to happen, this is my advice to you. Go to Polymarket, go to Kalshi, look at what the odds say. Doesn't mean that they're 100% right, but it's way more reliable to look at where people are putting their money down than it is to look at what a bunch of random pollsters are doing. I think the prediction markets are going to end polling in America. I think nobody's going to look at them in the years ahead. So if you're in the poll business, I think you are finished. The prediction markets are going to be much more reliable than the actual polling, because polling, as Rush told you guys for a long time, first of all, a lot of them are agenda driven, right? There's Republican pollsters, there's Democrat pollsters, and they want to tell you a story. There's very few that are right down the middle just trying to give you an accurate snapshot. The Polymarket and Kalshi, the whole point is to give you an accurate snapshot of what's going to happen. Doesn't mean they're going to always be right, but when you get to 90%, they're very rarely wrong, because if they're on the wrong side, you make 10 to 1 the other direction.
20: Also, Clay, with all the things that are going on here, Ken Paxton, here he is. This is Cut 8. He's saying, guys, I got to tell you, getting endorsed by President Trump like that, hooked on a feeling, he's high on believing. Play 8.
2: There's nothing like getting endorsed by President Trump. I think he's the most significant endorsement in at least my lifetime. If you get his endorsement, better than he, it's the gold standard. And so, you know, people have a lot of respect for that, especially in the Republican primary.
21: Did you speak to the president today?
2: I sure did. Yeah. He called me this morning. He said, he didn't say exactly what was going to happen. He just said, I think you're going to like what I'm doing today.
21: Was that a short conversation? Was it a longer conversation?
2: No, we talked about it.
21: Did he tell you why?
2: Yeah. He suggested that he thought I was the best candidate. I don't want to get into the details about everything he said, because it's a private conversation. But yeah, he thinks I'm the best candidate and that I will actually help him get some of these things done, like the Save America Act, which I have been promoting since they first passed it in the U.S. House.
20: Trump, point here. I'm sorry, rather, point here from Paxton. Trump is still the gold standard for endorsement, still Trump's party. I think there's just no question about that going into the midterms, based on what we saw in this primary, and really just based on whether it's the betting markets, the polls, or people in this audience, people who are with us right now listening, and it's still Trump's GOP. That's where things stand. There has been no loosening of that grip.
19: I think that's 100% true. We'll take some of your talkbacks, some of your calls, as we roll through the Wednesday edition of the program.
20: Yeah, let's stack a bunch of them.
19: Yeah.
20: Let's get a bunch of them in here. All right, take a moment this coming Memorial Day weekend to appreciate the true sentiment and reason behind the holiday. The number of us that fly the American flag is one thing, but honoring the men and women lost in the line of service is really the purpose of this holiday. Memorial Day is a time we acknowledge the legacy of the men and women who made the ultimate sacrifice. We remember and honor their courage. We stop to recognize the responsibility that comes with the freedom that they secured for all of us. It's an opportunity to remember and appreciate the rights we enjoy and how they came to be in this country by the sacrifice of others. 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

0: fitting that Another One Bites the Dust is, in fact, how we're coming back here in memoriam for Massey's congressional career. It has bitten the dust, it would seem. We got a lot of calls. Greg in Kentucky. Greg, what have you got for us? He literally dropped the second I called for him. That is fantastic. I love the timing. Let's get Bill in Kentucky. We got a lot of Kentucky callers. Go for it, Bill.
1: So, I ran for county judge in Kentucky at the same time that Thomas Massey did, and we both served as county judges at the same time until he ran for Congress. I supported him. He changed. It was a sad deal to see what Thomas has done, and I'm sorry to see him go. I'm glad to see him go. But I really think that I think he changed after Rhonda passed away. His whole persona. It's my wife and myself were talking about that this morning, and then somebody wrote an article about it as how he changed after that time. So I wish him the best, but he doesn't need to be in Congress anymore.
2: Thank you for the call. I believe we have audio. I think he got tired of being in Congress. And he was fine if he would have won, but I think he's going to run in 2028. And he even said it at his defeat celebration. I believe we have audio of him saying,
0: for president or for dog catcher? For president?
2: Listen, wow. Here it is.
3: 2028! What happens in 2028? You want, you want me to run for Congress again? I don't know what you're talking about. All right, well, you made a compelling argument. You spoke your piece, but I need a medical margarita right now. And we'll talk about it later.
2: So I think he's going to run for president in 2028. Here is what I would say. You know what the kids like to say these days, Buck? Touch grass. Isn't it interesting how often, and for those of you who don't know that phrase, it means get off your phones, get outside, experience life. Increasingly, young kids are aware that they're spending too much time on their phones. And by the way, I'm guilty of this. The job that Buck and I have probably requires us to be on our phones in what is it fair to say the 99.9 percentile for what we do is pretty much like we have to live on our phones. But I do think, and I've seen this for my entire career since social media started, the real world and the social media world is often a very different place. If you looked at the popularity of Massey on social media, you never would have believed that he could lose by 10 points in this congressional district. And I think there is a market for him to run for president of the United States. I think that market is 5 or 10% of the electorate that is overwhelmingly active on social media. If you looked at social media alone, President Trump would have never been elected. And that's not because the president doesn't have a good social media platform. It's just that everything has been arrayed against him on social media. So I would submit that one reason, this is my getting on the soapbox perspective, I think one reason why so many people are unhappy in the world is social media. Because you have constant affirmation or disaffirmation, if that's a word, of everything in your pocket at every moment of every day. And if you look at the data, nobody likes Republicans. Nobody likes Democrats. Everybody's unhappy all day long. I think a big part of it is social media. We come back. We'll take more of your calls and keep hanging with all of you.
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13: Advice for the class of 2026. I'm Lisa Brady, Fox News.
14: First, most important, never ever give up.
13: President Trump just wrapping up a commencement address to the Coast Guard Academy cadets in Connecticut.
14: I've learned a lot about life, but the one thing I've really learned is that perseverance, never quitting, never giving up is a big deal.
13: Also telling them to think big and saying they graduate at an exciting time.
14: You'll become commissioned officers in the United States Coast Guard, and our country is hot. This is a great time. Our country is hot.
13: Also highlighting the Coast Guard's role in Operation Epic Fury, including helping to seize a sanctioned Iranian oil tanker as that conflict continues.
14: We will not let Iran have a nuclear weapon. That's all. It's very simple. We will not let that happen.
13: The president earlier this week pausing a plan to resume strikes on Iran as negotiations continue.
15: As for the possibility of an agreement, reports do indicate there are still serious gaps in the positions of the United States and Iran. Overnight, the Israelis held a five-hour cabinet meeting preparing for the possibility that the war resumes.
13: Fox's Trey Yingst in Tel Aviv. Two police officers who helped defend the U.S. Capitol during the January 6th riot are suing over the Justice Department's new anti-weaponization fund.
16: $1.76 billion fund is to compensate people claiming to be victims of politically motivated prosecutions. Applicants may include people convicted for assaulting police at the Capitol in 2021. Two of the officers who were attacked are suing. Washington, D.C. Metropolitan Police Department officer Daniel Hodges and former U.S. Capitol Police officer Harry Dunn. They want the fund disallowed altogether, arguing it violates the 14th Amendment that prohibits the use of federal money to pay any debt or obligation incurred in aid of insurrection or rebellion against the United States.
13: Fox's Chris Foster. The DOJ says the fund is part of a process, not an automatic payout, and that anyone could apply for it. 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
13: Federal prosecutors set to announce the indictment of Cuba's former president, Raul Castro, now facing federal charges in connection with the deadly downing of flights of two planes operated by a Miami-based exile group 30 years ago. Colorado's governor says he thinks his decision to commute the prison term of a Trump-supporting elections clerk will be remembered fondly.
18: Colorado Governor Jared Polis told the Colorado Sun's annual legislative recap event that his commutation of Tina Peters was the right thing to do, that an appeals court had already ordered her resentencing after finding 9 years in prison was too much. Polis told Fox 31 Denver,
19: her view, political viewpoints, her conspiracy theory beliefs were unfortunately taken into account in the sentencing. That should not occur.
18: Peters was convicted of illegally allowing a breach of the Mesa County election system in an effort to try to prove fraud in the 2020 election. Jessica Rosenthal, Fox News.
13: Colorado Senator Michael Bennett, who's running for governor, says he would not appoint Polis to serve as senator if he wins, calling the Peters decision disqualifying. The end of an era for an American classic.
20: It's last call for a beer around for 177 years.
21: When you're out of Schlitz,
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21: You're out of
20: commercial from the 60s for the one-time top seller, marketed as a beer that made Milwaukee famous, with stories, for instance, about hundreds of barrels being sent to Chicago, which had no clean drinking water, after the Great Chicago Fire. The beer falling out of favor in the 70s because of cost-cutting measures that changed its flavor and other quality issues, and its owner, Pabst, stopped brewing it months ago. It's given Wisconsin Brewing Company permission to brew a final 80-barrel batch this Saturday, using specifications dating back to its early days.
13: Fox's Lillian Wu. A pre-order from the final round of Schlitz is available. The Dow's up 481. Elisa Brady, Fox News.
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25: Last month was the wettest April in the last 136 years in Kalamazoo County. Now, climate change was one of the reasons, and that's why the Kalamazoo County Drain Commission is planning to install storm drains in the area between Lulu and Prouty on the north side. That's where backyard flooding has become a regular issue. They had the project on their agenda before April storms. Drain Commissioner Jason Wiersma says Kalamazoo County, the city of Kalamazoo, and Kalamazoo Township are paying for it.
26: We're going to create a conveyance swale that will direct the water to a beehive structure that will send it down the state ditch drain. So we do have to do some grading in the backyards and take out some fences and replace them once the job's completed. We're just trying to move the water out of the backyards the best we can. We looked at elevations. I had engineers look and looked at other options. This was the best system to install.
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0: Second hour of Clay and Buck kicks off right now. Thanks for being here with us, everybody. Couple of things. One, team, can you pull over those clips from yesterday from the lunatics outside the Mamdani trial? Because I don't think we got to that. So we'll get to that later on in the program. You got to hear what these people say. I'm thinking about that, though, because Clay told me yesterday, and then I checked this out for myself. Kami Mamdani of NYC is begging now the ultra-capitalists, the hyper-successful New Yorkers, people like Ken Griffin, to stay. It turns out if you want to have your make-believe utopia but a giant welfare state, you need someone to fund it. And if you scare away all the people that actually make stuff and make products and create services and also wealth with this in a very general sense, I always love this point, Clay, that Naval Ravikant makes, who is, I think, one of my favorite thinkers out there these days, really interesting guy. He says that wealth and status, you need to separate these things in your mind. Wealth is not zero sum. And the easiest way to consider this is you and I sit here and everyone, all of you with us right now, you are eating better food, you have better medical care, you have more comfortable, higher end, more durable clothing, living generally in you know, certainly bigger houses than you would have, etc., you know, with more comforts and flat screen TVs and everything than everybody on earth, what, 50 years ago, 100 years ago?
1: I mean, way less than that, even. I mean,
0: 20 years ago.
1: If you consider I'm big on this because I think, Buck, perspective is the key to life, and gratitude is a huge part of life. What you expect as part of your normal day to day existence. Heck, I'm holding this up right now. The phone, the idea that you could have every bit of information that has ever existed basically in the history of the world accessible to you in the palm of your hand at any moment of any day, all day long, in 1998 would have seemed crazy. I'll give you an example for what I do, Buck. When I got to law school in 01, it was still the era of lawyers have to go to libraries and pull off tons of books to do research on what cases are. You can get every case that's ever existed basically on Google now in 30 seconds. I was playing around with AI. I was researching a legal issue this week. The quality of research that I can get from a prompt into Grok about fiduciary obligations is better than I could find in 2001 in the law school, like at my fingertips. And so I just think a lot of discomfort and dismay is not functioned based on perspective of understanding how much wealthier we all have and what our expectations are as it pertains to that wealth.
0: Well, again, the Naval paradigm, wealth versus status. What people like Mamdani and AOC and Bernie Sanders, even though they're all quite wealthy personally themselves in different ways, depends on the perspective you want to take. Bernie is a multimillionaire. I think, I don't know what AOC is actually worth, but, these individuals, what they do is agitate based on status. As in, where do you fall relative to other people? You're never going to make everybody of the same status in a society. There will always be some who have more than others. There'll always, and this, by the way, the communists in general, this is like the baseline of the communist ethos, whether they're economic communists or race communists, you're never going to have perfect equality among all people at all times in any society. It's not going to exist. But what you can do, or what you see them do, is agitate around topics of envy, of status, of class warfare, and completely forget about the fact that actually the system that we all talk about here, capitalism, of which we are a proud part on this program and our parent company, iHeartMedia, a capitalist entity that is selling great products and providing great services, is that this does good things for people. Capitalism, commerce, makes us all wealthier. And I'm thinking about this because Jeff Bezos, I really like this. He sat down with CNBC, and I'll never forget, by the way, he sat down with Andrew Ross Sorkin, who was a It's Science Listen to Fauci, double mask, the science is clear. So he's just not very smart, or he's a coward. I don't know which you want to say, but he was terrible. He was one of the most smarmy COVID people. Andrew, not Jeff Bezos, Andrew Ross Sorkin. He was one of them, meh, listen to Fauci, or you're a dumb person. Anyway, he gets an interview with Jeff Bezos because CNBC is still something that the finance bros watch. Listen to what Jeff Bezos says, Clay. I think this is really important for people to hear. Play 15.
2: If I do my job right, the value to society and civilization from my for-profit companies will be much, much larger than the good that I do with my charitable giving. And I think this is an important point to make, because people forget, or they sometimes don't see, that when you create something like Amazon and you're saving, I get letters from new mothers all the time that say, like, I have no idea what I would be doing right now if I didn't have Amazon. Thank you. Or what we did in the pandemic, when people could really see what an essential service we provided to them. And so Amazon creates tremendous value. And by the way, all companies are creating value of some kind.
0: The value creation of capitalistic enterprises creates wealth for all of us, is the fundamental point.
1: Yeah.
0: It's something that I think gets very lost in all this. All of our brothers and sisters who work in the fossil fuel oil industry, and you got all these people, oh, you know, they're price gouging or whatever, or they're polluting the planet or whatever it is. They make all Americans, and actually the whole world, without fossil fuel, the whole economy comes to a screeching halt. They're making all of us wealthier in our day-to-day lives, more comfortable, improving healthcare. The world is actually getting richer and wealthier. Humanity is overall. And then you have all of these people, these demagogues, who point at each other and say, you know, they're the problem. They're the problem. I'm not saying that there aren't issues that have to be addressed. Of course, I think taxation is too high. I think there's too much regulation. There's all these things once you get below that macro level view. But Clay, people now are trying to, they're doing all this stuff where they want to oppose AI, or we need to have all these restrictions on AI and all this stuff. They're forgetting at every phase of the game, the people that have tried to hold back technological progress have been wrong. Because it makes humanity wealthier. It makes our lives easier, better, literally makes our lives longer in many cases, and certainly makes them more comfortable. And I think Jeff Bezos pointing out, yeah, I can write a lot of checks to charities. Elon, Clay, is a fantastic example of this. Elon is changing the world and making money doing it. And so many of the people who change the world for the better are making money doing it. And I think that this gets... these days, they get very lost, and people, and you know, the Mamdanis and the commies and all this other nonsense. It's never a bureaucrat waving a magic wand who makes your life actually better. People need to know this.
1: I think what Bezos said there is actually incredibly well said. I think what you're saying is also really well said. The other part I would say about AI is it's not a binary. Meaning, if our companies don't win AI, another country's companies will, probably China. So to your point, the world is so global now that if we say, okay, we're going to forestall the creation of AI. I had a conversation recently with some senators, and they were talking about AI. And I said, you know what Bill Clinton did during the rise of the internet? Almost nothing. If you remember back in the 1990s, as the internet started to take over in the United States, there was a lot of discussion about what sort of regulations could be put in place. Section 230 was put in place, which basically said, hey, you're not responsible for the comments that people make on your content, which I think is probably a good general rule, because it would be super hard to, I mean, basically you couldn't have commenting if you're responsible for everything that any user posts at any moment of any given time. And again,
0: this is the platform versus publisher distinction. Yes. Platform versus publisher. Yeah.
1: But generally speaking, Bill Clinton, who, reminder, was a Democrat, just got out of the way and said, let's let the internet come into its own place. And Buck, you remember one of the biggest things he did was you didn't get taxed on the internet for a long time. You used to be able to go on to Amazon. It was a huge advantage for Amazon, and they didn't tax. And as a result, people dove in and they bought things more frequently. And you can make arguments, hey, that was an unfair competition and everything else. But in general, It was a pure laissez-faire relationship that we had with the internet.
0: Well, I don't think it was an active decision so much as it was the regulation needed to catch up with the internet, and the people who were actually supposed to write the laws had no idea what the hell they're doing, including Bill Clinton, by the way. But that's a
1: different. But that's actually my argument. If you don't know what you're doing, sometimes the best thing to do is nothing, because otherwise you end up putting in place policies because you're so clueless that aren't able to understand and comprehend what's going on. And I actually sent in, Bezos actually said a lot of interesting things. I want to play this cut, as well that I sent in from Bezos just a couple of minutes ago. He also then, I agree completely, by the way, Amazon is more effective at making people's lives better than the vast majority of charities in the United States.
0: Amherst has saved me, and I'm sure most

0: Yellow Pages. Now I got to find a plumbing supply store. Now I got to drive to some place in Queens when I lived in New York and go to the, you know. Or I can have it delivered at 8 a.m. the next morning by pressing a button.
1: Yeah.
0: This is how much it has changed people. And I'm not saying everything is perfect. And I know that people, Amazon needs to pay its workers more, whatever. Overall, though, this is a massive increase in wealth. What was the clip you wanted to play, though? I wanted you to get to it.
1: Yeah, cut 26 here, because Bezos also weighed in on spending and taxes. Listen to this, cut 26.
2: Quoted all the time is, the wealthy should pay their fair share. And we could argue about what the fair share is. That's a policy debate. That's okay. But the vilification is the thing that's just the distraction. And by the way, if you really are being honest about it, we don't have a revenue problem in this country. We already have the most progressive tax system in the world. The top 1% of taxpayers pay 40% of all the tax revenue. The bottom half pay only 3%. We have already, and I think it should be zero. I don't think it should be 3%. I think it should be zero. So we'd be making more progressive that way. We actually have a spending problem.
1: This is so well said. Right. I mean, sometimes I think you have to cut through the noise. And there are people like our Senator Ron Johnson of Wisconsin that point this out all the time. We do not have a revenue problem in this country. We have a spending problem. The government has more money than they know what to do with, and they're still going to spend more. There is no dollar figure you could give to our government where Democrats would say, we have enough now. We never need to take more from you. It's always grabbing more. And I think that conversation needs to happen more frequently. And business guys understand it because they have to make a profit.
0: And Bezos, actually, we'll come back to this on the other side, Clay. Bezos spoke about this in even more sort of personal terms. But we'll come back on the other side of this and people can hear what I'm talking about. But this interview with Jeff Bezos is very interesting. And notice, I think Bezos still has a lot of work to do on becoming more conservative. You know, I think he's one of these guys who at least he embraces capitalism. He's obviously incredibly smart and you have to respect what he has done. I mean, to build Amazon, it's an amazing company. There's a reason this guy is worth, what is he worth, like hundreds of billions now? I don't even know what the figure is, they would guess. It's certainly in the hundreds of billions.
1: Hundreds of billions. Yeah, it's a good question what the exact
0: There's a reason this guy is one of the richest, one of the, probably five, I think, richest people on the planet. Same thing with Elon. They're doing amazing things. But part of this that I think people need to remember is Democrats, all they want to do is talk about how to take more from these people. These businesses, these entities are actually doing incredible things. Look at Elon, between SpaceX, Starlink, Tesla, the Boring Company, his purchase of X, which I totally agree with God Sod, by the way, essentially saved free speech on the internet because you needed a dramatic intervention. These things are making life better for people and making us wealthier. And I think it's really important and really powerful to take note of that, Clay. So I'll come back into some more of this. But, we always talk about these commie mandani and these ignorant fools. There's the other side of this, the people who know what they're talking about.
1: No doubt. Having actually made a profit and understood revenue and profit and that there's a difference between the two, I'm not sure AOC even understands that. I want to tell you about Cozy Earth, though. Whether you go big, like Buck did, buying all those different pants, or you start out with just a few different, you're going to love this. 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
3: Junior right-hander Zach Friesinger gets the start tonight for Western Michigan when the fifth-seeded Broncos meet number four-seed Northern Illinois at the MAC Baseball Tournament in Avon, Ohio. Here's your Maple Hill Subaru Bronco update. I'm Robin Hook. Coach Billy Gernon says his team never feels like they're out of a game after several come-from-behind wins during the regular season.
4: We did it against Kent. We did it against Miami. I don't know that you could really ask for a better script of momentum to know that your guys are electrified right now, and they know we're a dangerous team over there, so we have every reason to feel good about ourselves and every reason to expect that we are going to play really good Bronco baseball.
5: So Vriesinger goes on Wednesday. He can win you a game.
4: He can, absolutely. Vries has been solid, man. We got to keep him in the strike zone, right? He's just got to limit his free bases. We've got to keep those at a limit. We play too good a defense, and Vries will be ready.
3: Coach Kernan and the Broncos against the Northern Illinois Huskies tonight at 6. That's your Maple Hill Subaru Bronco update. I'm Robin Hood.
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0: Welcome back in, Clay Travis, Buck Sexton Show. We're going to talk with Steve Hilton here coming up at the bottom of the hour about the race in California, and I think it ties in, actually, with the conversation that we are having right now. Jeff Bezos with a lot of very interesting quotes that are out there right now. I just sent in a clip on what would happen if Amazon were to run the New York City school system, and it's actually a great analogy. I believe we have another cut from Bezos here, and cut 16, you could double the taxes I pay.
1: People sometimes say that you know, I don't pay taxes. That's true. I pay billions of dollars in taxes. And it's a perfect, again, if people want me to pay more billions,
2: right,
1: then let's have that debate. But don't pretend, you know, that's going to solve the problem. You could double the taxes I pay, and it's not going to help that teacher in Queens. I promise you. So right. You can't connect those two things. Not logically.
3: This is so critical, Clay. You could take all the money that all the billionaires make, period. In any given year, in terms of income, it would not help somebody making $70,000 a year living in New York City. Not help them one bit.
0: Which is what Democrats are selling to them, which is why it's such a lie. And I give credit to Bezos for speaking out on these issues, and I think doing it quite eloquently. We'll talk about New York City school spending and how it would be different if Amazon were involved instead of the government. But on the downside, the backside of this hour here, we're about to be joined by Steve Hilton. We're going to go out to California, find out the absolute latest on the governor's race there. We'll also ask him what he thinks about the L.A. mayor's race with Spencer Pratt. All that and more coming your way momentarily.
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1: The Michigan Department of Environment, Great Lakes, and Energy has given the city of Battle Creek a $3,300 grant to support stream cleanup efforts. The funding is part of Eagle's Michigan Clean Water Corps Volunteer Stream Cleanup Program, which provides grants to communities across the state to remove debris from rivers and streams while encouraging environmental stewardship. The city will use the funding between June and September. The Kalamazoo Wings have released the schedule for their final season at Wings Event Center before they move to the new arena downtown in 2027. Home opener will be October 30th against the Toledo Walleye, and they'll close the season Sunday, April 11th against the Bloomington Bison. They'll play 30 of their 36 home games on Fridays, Saturdays, and Sundays. Wings will play their orange ice game Halloween against Bloomington. Pink ice game will be February 6th against the Indy Fuel. In the WKZO Newsroom, I'm Mike Alarney.
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3: I'm Ryan Renker. It was a tense moment in Kalamazoo when an officer yelled to a frantic mother, "Throw me your kid." A two-story home was on fire when officers arrived last Friday. The mother was with her infant child and was already at the window calling for help. Smoke surrounded them both, and Officer Arnett didn't hesitate, yelled for her to kick out the screen and toss her child down to him, so she did. Officer Arnett caught the kid, and then moments later...
4: Can I get someone on the B side? I got the baby. The female's trying to come out. Right here. Yep. Okay, hold on. We're going to get you a ladder.
3: And the mother climbed to safety, reunited with her baby, both transported to the hospital, but neither sustained injuries. The cause of the fire is still under investigation. Governor Gretchen Whitmer announcing approval for a brownfield plan to support the development of a 20-story high-rise apartment building in downtown Ann Arbor. The building will hold 330 units of affordable housing and over 6,500 square feet of commercial space added to. And it's an interesting auto industry tie-up.
5: Stellantis says it's going to work with Jaguar and Land Rover to collaborate on product development in the United States. No specifics on what type of products and what brands may be impacted. The Chrysler brand, for example, has only one product, and Jaguar and Land Rover, now owned by India's Tata, have had fairly anemic sales in this market and haven't seen much in the way of updated product lately. We could learn more at a Stellantis Investors Day presentation tomorrow. Jeff Gilbert for the Michigan News Network.
3: And four people recovering up north after a horse ran over them on Mackinac Island. Police say a stable employee saddle came loose, scared the horse. Rider was thrown off. Horse ran down Fort and Main Streets. Four pedestrians were hit, ranging from 20 to 79 years old. Two people were treated off the island. Everyone, though, is expected to be okay. I'm Ryan Racker for the Michigan News Network.
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0: 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As Attorney General, Mike Cox beat them all. Saving Michigan seniors and taxpayers billions. As governor, Mike Cox will take the fight to radical big government liberals by eliminating the income tax, dozing state government, rooting out waste, fraud, and abuse, and getting prices down. 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He'll do it again. Marine, homicide prosecutor, Attorney General, Mike Cox for governor. 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
9: Today is one of the cooler days of the week, with high temperatures reaching the mid-60s under partly cloudy skies. A bit breezy, too, as winds come from the north at 5 to 15 miles per hour. It's actually causing a beach hazard statement for our southernmost counties at the lakeshore through tonight. Overnight lows chilly, the coldest of the week, near 40. We'll be at 63 for a high on Thursday, warming up into the weekend as rain chances make a return Friday night and Saturday. As we look ahead to Memorial Day, should be sunny with a high of 76. Tracking West Michigan's weather, I'm Storm Team 8 meteorologist Sarah Flynn.
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19: That belonged to the Cuban-American group Brothers to the Rescue. Four people, three of them were Americans, killed in the attack. Keep in mind, there is no, and you know, this is a clear, I think, legal principle that's entirely defensible. There's no statute of limitation on murder. And so they are going after Raul Castro here, and we will come back to this. But my friends, things are heating up for the commies in Cuba right now, because this indictment, it's not just for the paper that it's printed on. There's more coming. Let's talk to our friend Steve Hilton, though. We're going to shift gears to California from down here in the South Florida, Cuba area. Steve, you actually can, let me just say it. You actually can win this thing. Like, this is pretty amazing. Governor of California, you actually can win. Tell everybody what's going on.
20: It's amazing. It's very simply, we are done in California. We are done with the Democrats. You see, and I saw you talking about this, Clay. I saw you on just last night talking about it. We've got on Fox, we've got my campaign, which is we're leading in the polls in California, the governor's race. You got Spencer Pratt and all the energy there in Los Angeles. And I know it's a difficult environment this year for Republicans. We all know that, although you're seeing some great signs that that may be overstated. But certainly in California, it is time for change. That age-old political message is just so strongly felt. And we're leading in the polls, looking good for the primary. I don't take anything for granted. It's June the 2nd, but election day is today and yesterday and tomorrow, because it's early voting for a month now. And I'm just feeling very optimistic that we really can get this done and save California and thereby help the whole country to stop our biggest state drifting further into total insanity and decline.
21: Yeah, I did say on Jesse Waters' show last night, Steve, thanks for joining us, that I'm very optimistic about your campaign and also Spencer Pratt's campaign. I have a ton of really good friends in L.A., and they are talking about your campaigns in many ways connected, because what it represents is just extreme frustration with the way things are being done right now. And I'm sure you're picking up on that energy. But I'm curious how much overlap you see between the momentum that Spencer Pratt is developing in L.A. and the momentum that you're developing as governor, and whether there are kinships there in terms of why you're connecting with people.
20: Yeah, it's really interesting. Look, we're very, very different people, different races. Spencer's campaign is for mayor of L.A. That is one city among 80 or so within Los Angeles County, a huge county, largest in the country, 10 million people, 23% of the total vote in California. But his race is a nonpartisan race. I'm running as a Republican statewide, very different. But the thing that we have in common, and I really see all the time, you know, the memes being generated and people saying, vote Spencer Pratt to save L.A., vote Steve Hilton to save California, is that we're both outsiders. We've never run for office before, and we're just not afraid to point out the total failure and corruption of this Democrat machine that's been running L.A., that's been running California, without any check or balance or challenge. For 16 years now, statewide, they've run absolutely everything, and the results are a total disaster, a complete failure on every front. Highest poverty rate in the nation, highest unemployment rate in the nation, highest cost of living by far. U.S. News and World Report ranks California 50th out of 50 states for opportunity, of all things. We're supposed to be number one in that. That's the whole image of California, is our land of opportunity. We're 50th. We're for business climate. Again, we think of ourselves as a great state of innovation. And of course we are. I've just been touring an incredible pistachio plant in the Central Valley. You should see the incredible innovation and automation that goes into that. But yet, Chief Executive Magazine ranks California 50th out of 50 states for business climate. Everywhere you look, it's a failure. On top of that, they've doubled the budget. We have the highest taxes in the country for the worst results. Newsom has doubled the budget in the last 10 years, and every single thing is worse. What you're seeing in California is the far-left progressive governance experiment tested to destruction. They've had everything they wanted. They could get every policy, every insane idea, everything they wanted they've got in California, and we now see the results. Total failure.
19: You mentioned pistachios, Steve. Have you ever tried pistachio creme brulee? Just wondering. Side note here.
20: Well, that isn't. I don't think I have. I've just eaten a ton. Basically, this.
19: But,
20: is,
19: will you at least agree, Steve? I'm on a big Steve Hilton kick here. I think you're going to win the governor's race. Will you agree, no matter what my friend Clay here says, that pistachio ice cream is in fact a top tier flavor?
20: Oh my goodness, it's amazing! I totally agree with that.
19: Yes. Clay thinks you have
21: Buck
19: to eat it with a top hat and a monocle on.
21: Buck should do the show with a top hat and a monocle on because he has the highest end, most expensive taste on the planet. Pistachio ice cream is not even in the top 25 best ice cream flavors.
19: That's the craziest thing he's ever said.
20: Massive fight here gonna be developing. So I don't know when we're going to hash it all out. Have some kind of taste test.
19: We'll come to the governor's mansion when you win, and we'll have an ice cream taste test, okay? But how do we get you there at this point? Where are we with the Democrats that you're opposing? Obviously, the Swalwell thing, that was the fastest destruction of a political career I've ever seen in my life, honestly. I don't think anyone's ever gone up in flames faster than that guy, and he was the heir apparent to Gavin Newsom. So where do things stand now with the people that want to keep ruining what I think should be the most beautiful state in America, and it really would be if they weren't ruining it.
20: Yeah, and by the way, just let's not forget that the entire Democrat political elite and establishment and machine were getting behind Swalwell. The teacher unions, the SEI, all these big unions, Adam Schiff, the Pelosi cronies, all of them getting behind him, knowing everything about his reputation and all of this stuff. So let's just not let them get away with that. Where we are right now, new poll out yesterday, which is pretty much in line with all the other polls. It's actually the Democratic Party did this one. I'm leading, the numbers yesterday, I'm on 22%. Javier Becerra, 21%. The billionaire climate fanatic, Tom Steyer, who, let's remember, has spent, wait for the number, $193 million so far, right? Nearly $200 million he's spent of his own money. He's at 15%. The other Republican, Chad Bianco, at 10%, everyone else below that, including, I'm very sorry to say, Katie Porter, who seems to have been fading lately. I was so looking forward to all the mashed potato jokes that would have ensued if she was my opponent in the general election. Looks like she's not going to make it. It feels very much like it's going to be me and Javier Becerra, Biden's utterly useless HHS secretary.
19: Wow.
20: How bad do you have to be? You've got Biden administration officials openly mocking him, joking about how they cannot believe that he's in this position. And you've got to ask yourself, how useless do you have to be if Joe Biden and his team think that you're incompetent?
21: Steve, you're a business guy. You've got a business background. If you spent $200 million as a Democrat to get in the top two of the California governor's race like Steyer did, and you didn't get into the top two of the California governor's race despite spending $200 million, what would you do? I mean, it's kind of its own endorsement of his incompetence that despite trying to run for an office that Democrats have owned for decades now and having more money probably than almost everybody else does combined, he can't even get in the top two.
20: It's insane. Also, remember that Tom Steyer, pathetically, because he's so desperate at this, has been running around sucking up to every union and far-left activist group. And that's why he's got these insane positions, you know, abolishing ICE, he's actually talked about bringing back to America illegal immigrant criminals who've been deported. He wants single-payer health care. You know, all these things he's been saying to get the endorsement and backing of all these leftist groups. And he's still only at 15% in the latest poll. And it's just unbelievable.
19: I know we really just want everyone to be focused in because we have a very large California audience. Because Steve, as you can imagine, we have great stations, including like KEIB in Los Angeles, and we have stations, you know, throughout the state in the major cities, in Sacramento. But we've got people who feel like they're a little bit behind communist lines, right? So we can bring some sanity to them, and you talking to them does the same thing right now. With all that in mind, I'm just curious if you could help us read the tea leaves a little bit. Who do you think is the more powerful brand out of California right now, again, from the opposition, Gavin or Kamala? Because you know that that's coming.
20: Oh, for sure. I think that Gavin's going to have the energy. I really do. Now, here's the thing, though, that's very important to be aware of. This is why he talked about this break glass scenario last week. That got a lot of attention.
19: Yeah, Steve, can you explain that to everybody? We actually didn't play that clip on the air yesterday. We meant to, but can you tell everybody what he said?
20: So he was asked about the governor's race. He has not endorsed in the governor's race.
21: I think Steve is breaking up here. Let's see if we can get a cleaner Gavin Newsom.
19: You know what, Clay?
21: Just tried
19: why don't we?
21: Out.
19: Can we hold him? Let's keep Steve. Guys, let's keep Steve through. We could play that Gavin Newsom soundbite, have him react, have him set it up. And in the meantime, Clay, we can pay some bills and do some great things. Commerce, we're big believers. And just doing great things. You want to do something fantastic? Preborn. The Preborn network of clinics are saving lives every day. This is such an important mission. So many of you are living your pro-life principles day in and day out. But you can help mothers in crisis right now. 80,000 children were saved by the efforts of these preborn clinics last year. I visited a preborn clinic down here in Miami, and it's just amazing what they're doing. And you see the little kids sometimes will come and visit the office with their mom afterwards because they're getting support. They're getting food and clothing and diapers and things to help that mom. And you see these adorable little kids running around, and they're there because the mom chose life, because preborn showed them the pathway and showed them what this really means. The ultrasound experience that preborn gives these moms is just $28. And that makes the difference so much of the time, just that ultrasound. So if you can donate $28, you'd be helping a mom bring a little baby into the world, and then preborn will be there to help her for 2 years after the birth of the baby as well. 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So please get involved. 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To dial, simply dial #250 and say the keyword baby. That's #250, say baby. 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

0: Welcome back in, Clay Travis, Buck Sexton Show. Steve Hilton, we lost him in there for a moment. We went to break. We appreciate him standing, hanging out with us, given how busy he is. I wanted to play this for you, Steve. This is Gavin Newsom saying, hey, I've got a plan if by chance things aren't going my way in California. Cut 31.
1: We all have agencies. We can shape the future. There's still a lot. Look, I've said this before, so I'll repeat it. I don't anticipate this need to be the case, but there is a like break the glass scenario. And there's many people that have a deep understanding of what it would look like if Democrats were locked out. And we're going to do everything to make sure that doesn't happen.
0: What do you think he's talking about doing, Steve? And how involved do you think Gavin's going to be in a race that really is for his successor?
2: Well, it's and by the way, this is one of the reasons I hate this whole ridiculous top two system, because instead of discussing how we're going to cut taxes and the insane regulations and the gender ideology, all this insanity in California, we're discussing the minutiae of who's in the top two and how the math works out. But that is the system, so let's get into it. What Gavin Newsom desperately wants is two Democrats in the top two, because he knows that if you have two Democrats in the top two, then there'll be no discussion of his record in the general election campaign in California, because it will all be about how far left they can go, outbidding each other. If it's Becerra versus Steyer, which is what Gavin Newsom wants, they won't be talking about how useless Gavin Newsom has been. If it's me, that obviously is what I'll be talking about, because we're going to be making the point that we need change. Another point, if there's a prospect of a Republican governor taking office at the beginning of next year, that is a disaster for Newsom's presidential campaign, because A, he'll be entering the Democrat primary having just lost his home state of California, the crown jewel of the Democrat machine. Secondly, when I take office and I'll clean up the mess that he left behind, I'll be not just helping everyone in California, I'll be helping everyone across the country understand exactly what a disaster Gavin Newsom would be as president. So he's trying to avoid that. And what he's actually trying to do here is raise the prospect of two Republicans in the final as a boogeyman and trying to keep alive. And here's how it works. There's one other Republican in the race, Chad Bianco. He's far behind me. As I mentioned in the poll just now, I'm on 22%. He's on 10%. He can't actually make it in the top two. But what Newsom and the Democrats want is for his vote to go up so that you end up with two Democrats taking those top slots. So there's a very simple point that everyone needs to understand right now in California who hasn't voted yet. A vote for the other. A lot of people may be saying, look, Steve Hilton looks like he's got this. He's leading in the polls. I can try and get the other Republican in the top two by voting for him. No, that is a disaster, because that is how we would end up with two Democrats. We've got to get behind the leading Republican. That's me. To make sure that we get a Republican in the final. Every vote right now for Chad Bianco, the other Republican, is actually a vote for two Democrats in the top two. Very important we understand that.
0: A.B. Hernandez, this is really crazy. It's been going on for multiple years now. This is a boy pretending to be a girl winning multiple girls' championships. Are you hearing about it on the campaign trail?
2: Very much so. And in fact, this is a track and field championships, California track and field championships, and it was last year, a year ago, I actually went there to announce my position on this and how I've got a very strong commitment to overturn the law that set up this insanity of biological males in girls' sports and in locker rooms and all the rest of it. This is a bill that was passed 13 years ago, AB 1266. It's a good example of how this far-left insanity starts in California and then infects the rest of the country. 13 years we've been living with this. Well, I'm going to overturn that bill, and we're going to end this insanity in California. And yet again, it's happening this year in this year's championships, and it's just an outrage. I mean, in fact, there's a fantastic campaigner, Sophia, who gave me a wristband back a year ago when I announced this position at the press conference with her, campaigning against this insanity. The wristbands have saved girls' sports, and I promised her then I would wear it until I actually do it. And that's what I will do as governor.
3: Steve Hilton, everybody. He's running for governor. I think he can pull it off. He's got a beard now, Clay. Bearded Steve Hilton. He's coming through with the W, everybody. It's happening.
4: speaking truth and having fun. Clay Travis and Buck Sexton.
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0: Born on America's darkest day of September 11th, the Tunnel to Towers Foundation has been helping America's heroes ever since. Heroes like United States Army Sergeant Mario Nelson.
3: Sergeant Nelson served in the National Guard and volunteered at Ground Zero after the 9/11 attacks. 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
0: In this 25th anniversary year of 9/11, we continue to honor the cost of service and the enduring legacy of those who gave everything for our freedom. 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
9: An indictment 30 years in the making. On Lisa Brady, Fox News.
10: We are announcing an indictment charging Raul Castro and several others with conspiracy to kill U.S. nationals.
9: Acting U.S. Attorney General Todd Blanche speaking in Miami, where the indictment was returned by a federal grand jury and unsealed today, charging former Cuban President Raul Castro and five others in connection with the deadly shootdown of two humanitarian flights operated by Miami-based exiles over international waters, killing four Americans. Blanche says the indictment sends a clear message.
10: The United States and President Trump does not and will not forget its citizens.
9: Castro, who's now 94, was Cuba's defense minister at the time. This comes at a time of rising tension between the U.S. and Cuba, with the Trump administration urging a new course in relations following the capture of Venezuela's leader after he was indicted in the U.S. As for Iran,
11: we're not going to let Iran have a nuclear weapon and blow up the entire Middle East, Israel, the entire Middle East, and then come here for you?
9: President Trump during today's Coast Guard Academy commencement. For now, the focus remains on negotiations. A former school administrator on trial in Virginia for charges stemming from a school shooting.
12: Ebony Parker was once the assistant principal at Richneck Elementary in Newport News, Virginia. She's now on trial for 8 counts of child neglect stemming from the January 2023 shooting of a teacher by a first grader. Prosecutors say Parker was informed the child likely had a gun with him, but decided against searching the child, stating his mother was coming to pick him up from school. Parker's attorneys argue the teacher in the classroom should have intervened.
9: Fox's Evan Brown. Parker could face decades in prison if convicted. The teacher who survived the shooting has testified for the prosecution. 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
9: A renewed debate over e-cigarettes is growing in Washington as some U.S. senators push the U.S. Health Secretary not to loosen restrictions on flavored vapes.
14: Illinois Democratic Senator Dick Durbin is among those asking Secretary Kennedy to not change strict regulations on flavored vape cartridges. They say the varieties appeal to young people and heighten their risk of nicotine addiction. The Food and Drug Administration has softened its stance and allowed fruit-flavored vapes and nicotine pouches to be sold. The White House has been involved in that push, which many think played a part in the resignation of Marty McCarry as FDA commissioner last week. The large nicotine companies have long argued that vaping is a way to help smokers quit using cigarettes. Grinnell Scott, Fox News.
9: A longtime congressman who made history has died. Massachusetts Democrat Barney Frank was the first lawmaker to come out as gay voluntarily. He also helped craft significant changes to the financial system. We learned today Frank died late yesterday. He was 86. The NFL's Bears will be leaving Chicago and possibly Illinois.
15: Having played in Chicago since 1921, the Bears appear set to migrate to another location. At a league meeting in Orlando Tuesday, NFL Commissioner Roger Goodell confirmed the Windy City is off the table for the Bears' future home. The iconic franchise will choose between suburban Arlington Heights, Illinois, or Hammond, Indiana, both around 25 miles from Soldier Field, the Bears' home since 1971. The Hoosier State offering up to $1 billion to lure the Bears across state lines. While Chicago Mayor Brandon Johnson and Illinois Governor J.B. Pritzker have been trading shots at each other, lawmakers in the Prairie State have until May 31st to pass a deal.
9: Fox's Jared Max. The Bears say they'll make a decision about their next home by early summer. On Wall Street, a big rally underway. The Dow's up 550 points. I'm Lisa Brady. This is Fox News.
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16: Kalamazoo County Board has approved allocating more than $465,000 from the Housing Village to a coalition of healthcare organizations, the ISK and WMED, for startup costs to get a homeless facility fully staffed and funded for certification as it serves people with health issues.
17: The proposal anticipates future sustainability through Medicaid reimbursement, that's very important, and healthcare integration.
16: That's County Housing Director Mary Balkema, who says it's a cost avoidance strategy. It says it'll be less taxing on local agencies and public services than what's currently happening. It says the end goal is to help patients find permanent housing. Now, the shelter has been operating in 2 homes on Oakland Drive with limited money from local groups and partial staffing since the winter sheltering project ended in March. In the WKZO newsroom, I'm Michael Arney. More news, WKZO.com.

0: Welcome back in. Hour number three, Clay and Buck show. We are talking about a wide variety of different topics. Thomas Massey loses to Ed Gallrine in Kentucky for the biggest result of the primary night in Congress. We have a lot of different nominees, it looks like, that are going to be selected in Kentucky, Georgia, Pennsylvania, Alabama, Idaho, and Oregon. And we have discussed the outcome in those six states. Also, the continued fallout of yesterday's indecision made by President Trump to endorse Ken Paxton over John Cornyn. And also, we have been discussing everything having to do with the continued fallout, and we'll get into this a bit more later this hour. The Department of Justice has indicted Raul Castro for the murder of individuals from the United States who were flying in non-military aircraft dropping leaflets. But we are joined now by Judge Roy Altman, who is in the Miami area, a United States District Court judge. He's got a brand new book out called Israel on Trial, Examining the History, the Evidence, and the Law. And let's start right now. Obviously, the Israeli influence on the United States as it pertains to Iran has been a huge topic of discussion, including in last night's Kentucky 4 race, Thomas Massey against Ed Gallrine. What is, in based on your research, your evidence, what is the impact of Israel on United States policy? How extensive is it? How fair is criticism of the United States-Israeli relationship based on your research and your perspective?
1: Well, thanks for having me on. I'm not an expert in this, I should say, and I didn't write the book as a judge, but I think it's fair to say it's become public now that as relates to the war in Iran, that the Gulf states, including the United Arab Emirates and even the Saudis and maybe to some extent the Bahrainis and Kuwaitis, were at the White House doorstep imploring the president to stop the Iranians from building a nuclear bomb and continuing to be a threat to regional stability, just as much or more so as the Israelis were.
2: Judge Altman, appreciate you being here. It's Buck, and I have your book right in front of me here, and I was very pleased I was able to hear you speak about it here in Miami Beach. I was able to get my copy. And you have excellent people who like your book, by the way, because there were some Clay and Buck listeners in the book line, which was very fun to see. So it was really like a convergence of great Americans there. But Israel on Trial, everyone I know who has read this book has had glowing things to say about it. What, take us through a bit of the case, because as you know, right now, there's certainly on the left, you can get elected to Congress right now if you're a full on Israel hating anti-Semite, quite honestly. I mean, there are Democrats who are pretty open about how they really wish for the destruction of Israel or something close to it. On the right, we don't have that to the same degree, but there are people who go beyond wanting to talk about the foreign policy implications of Israel to more of the foundational, should we even be mixed up in this whole thing side of things. So what do you say about all this?
1: But that if they've proven it time and again. They proved it just now in the war in Iran, which they didn't necessarily want more than the United States did or than other regional allies wanted. And Israel has proven time and again at the United Nations, voting with the United States more than 93% of the time. I think year to year, it's more votes with the United States' positions than any other country in the world. But they've also proven it technologically. Time and again in my travels around the United States, I get people come up to me at churches and community centers and schools all across the 50 states in this country who work for the Department of War, who work in cybersecurity, who work in tech procurement for the Navy, and who say, Judge, you have no idea how right you are. We sell Israel a piece of technology. By the way, we sell it to them, not give it to them, thus facilitating and stimulating our economy and creating thousands of jobs in our military industrial tech industry, which are badly needed. And then they do something we can't do with that technology. They test it in battle in real time, and they give us minute-by-minute assessments of what it's doing well and what it's doing badly, and then something amazing happens. A year or two later, they give it back to us for free, and it's unrecognizable, these people tell me, from the product that was sold to them in the first instance, because it's 10 times better and more prepared for the wars we'll need to fight in the future than it was when we gave it to them. And that's why the United States has signed a memorandum of understanding on full and complete transparency on AI, machine learning, quantum computing, and cybersecurity with only one other nation in the world. And that nation is tiny Israel, thousands of miles away, just like India just did, because these two giants, America and India, understand that Israel is the future. And we can either get on that bandwagon or we can lose them to somebody else.
0: What would you say? I went to Israel about a year and a half ago. I had never been before. It was an eye-opening experience. One of the things that stood out to me was everybody thinks of Israel as only being filled with Jewish people, but there's actually a large amount of religious diversity, Arab, Christian, variety of different backgrounds. What would the Middle East look like if everyone had the freedoms that exist in Israel?
1: Well, I sit down with Arab Muslim leaders in Israel every time I go, and they laugh at the way that Israel is being portrayed in the United States. Arab Muslims in Israel have more rights to vote, to serve in elected office, to run for office, to become medical doctors and dentists and lawyers than they do in almost any other country in the region. They have longer lifespans and higher socioeconomic mobility. In fact, the percentage of dentists and nurses in Israel, as my book lays out, graduation and matriculation rates from some of the largest universities in the country among Arab Muslims is almost 50%, even though they're only 20% of the population. The truth is it's one of the most diverse, not just religiously, by the way, not just between Druze and Muslims and Christians and Jews, but racially. When you walk around the streets of Jerusalem or Tel Aviv and Haifa, you see a business next to another business owned by black people and Arab people, and sometimes Latin people and Russian people, all on one street, living and working together in a way that just does not exist in other countries in the region. The fact of the matter is that the idea of having a Jewish person who's a Supreme Court justice in Tehran, or a general in the army in Damascus, or a lawyer, dentist, or doctor in Ramallah or Gaza is, of course, absurd. It's inconceivable. But there are Muslim and Druze Supreme Court justices in Israel. There are Muslim and Druze and Christian lawyers, dentists, doctors, and trial judges all over the country. It is by far the most diverse, pluralistic, and open democracy in the region.
2: Speaking to Judge Roy Altman, his book, Israel on Trial, it's already a New York Times bestseller. I have my copy right here. Highly recommend you all go get yours. And Roy, can you speak about, I mean, I heard you talk about this a little bit live, but I wanted you to tell this audience in all 50 states about what it is like going to college campuses and trying to engage with a student body that, as we have seen in some cases, not all cases by any stretch, can be almost maniacally hostile to the state of Israel. How have those experiences either given you hope or made you more concerned? I just wanted you to speak to what it's like to engage with some of the anti-Israel stuff on the campuses.
1: I'm very optimistic, as you heard me say, about the future of America. I believe, as Martin Luther King repeatedly said, who, by the way, was an ardent Zionist until the day he died, that the moral arc of history bends towards justice. And our cause, the cause of America, which is intertwined with ancient Jewish values, as Lincoln said, as Washington believed, is the most righteous and just cause in history. And so I believe that we will prevail. And my time on college campuses has only reinforced that belief. Yes, 10% of college campus populations are vehemently anti-America. They're anti-Western civilization. They're anti all the blessings and privileges that have been fought for and bestowed on them for reasons that are very difficult to understand, much of it having to do with foreign influence. But the 90% of people on these college campuses are still open to being persuaded by reason and logic and common sense. About 30% of them are super patriotic. They're usually Christian or Jewish. They're Zionist. They're pro-American. They're patriotic. They love the West. They understand its value as the greatest force for good the world has ever known. But in the middle, that broad middle, the 60%, not the 10% who are anti-American Israel, not the 30% who are vehemently pro-American Israel, but that big 60% in the middle, they want to go to class. They want to study. They want to meet girls. They want their football team to win on Saturday. They're not so overly obsessed with Jews and things that are happening thousands of miles away, but they are open-hearted and good-faith Americans who are open to being persuaded if we make the right arguments based on logic and common sense, as I do in the book.
0: Last question for you, Judge. Roy Altman, the book is out there. We encourage everybody to check it out. You're talking about these college kids. When you hear them chant free, free Palestine, or you hear them say from the river to the sea, Israel must be free, like all these different things, what does the history suggest? I know that all political slogans are often simplified versions of an argument. But what does the history suggest about what happened when Israel was founded? I know that's a big question, but what do you think kids in college should know when you hear them say free, free Palestine or from the river to the sea?
1: Well, there are two really important things to understand about the history, and just to do it quickly because I know we're on a time crunch. The first is that a Palestinian state was already created in 1921. There was a British mandate of Palestine, which was a foreign occupied colony of the British Empire, which comprised modern-day what's Israel and what's now Jordan. The Jews believed they were entitled, based on the Balfour Declaration of 1917, to the entire mandate of Palestine to be the future Jewish state. In 1921, it became clear that wasn't to be. The British understood they were going to need oil from the Arab states. In

0: from the mandate of Palestine. So there is a Palestinian state. What they really want is a second Palestinian state, a 58th Muslim state, a 23rd Arab state in the world, but it's just too much to have one teeny tiny Jewish state. The second and more important thing to understand is that Israel and the international community have already offered the Palestinians on six prior occasions, in 1936 in the Peel Commission, 1947 in the Partition Plan, 1967 at Khartoum after the Six-Day War in Sudan, 1993 at Oslo, 2000 at Camp David with Bill Clinton, and again 2008 with Ehud Olmert as the prime minister. On six different occasions, Israel, America, and the international community offered the Palestinians their own state, their own sovereign territory with their own government to do as they please with, on the lands that college kids now seem to believe they deserve a state on. And what college kids don't understand is the Palestinians rejected that state on six different occasions on college campuses. From the river to the sea, Palestine will be free is only the English jingle that they created in order to appeal to and deceive American college kids. In Arabic, the phrase runs, from the river to the sea, Palestine will be Arabic. They want a full Palestinian Arab state from the Jordan River to the Mediterranean Sea with no Jews on it. That's what they've done in every other Arab country in the world where they've expelled and ethnically cleansed the 850,000 Jews who lived all over the Muslim world starting in the middle of the 20th century. People who have lived there, by the way, for centuries, all ethnically cleansed. They want to do the same thing with the 10 million people who now live in Israel, and we're never going to allow that to happen.
1: Israel on Trial is the book. Roy Altman is the author. Judge Altman, and Judge, appreciate you being with us. Congrats on the book, and come back anytime.
0: Thanks, man. Thanks for having me.
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0: Welcome back in here to Clay and Buck. So, great conversation there with Judge Altman about Israel on trial, and we're going to be coming into a few things here in a second. But Clay, I just note, because we talked about it briefly, the fact that they have indicted, let's talk Cuba for a second here. I actually just had some of my Cuban Americans cut my hair this morning. So I go to my Cubans, and they do a great job, and I've learned a little bit of Spanish from them. Let me tell you, they want a free Cuba. They want their family still on the island to be in a better place in all senses. And the fact that Raul Castro, who's 94 years old, has been indicted in federal court, they would not waste their time with this if there was not. It may just be pressure to get some kind of a deal or concession, but there's more than just this that will come if that deal or concession does. I think the Venezuela model is looking like a repeat situation if we don't get some movement from the Cuban leadership.
1: No doubt. And here is an announcement of that, which happened since we went on the air today. Every day it feels like major different breaking news. This is Cut 32, Acting Attorney General Todd Blanche announcing that indictment against Raul Castro.
2: Today, we are announcing an indictment charging Raul Castro and several others with conspiracy to kill U.S. nationals. Mr. Castro and the others are charged with additional crimes as well, including destruction of aircraft and 4 individual counts of murder. The indictment was returned by a grand jury sitting in this district in Miami on April 23rd, 2026, and was unsealed today. For nearly 30 years, the families of 4 murdered Americans have waited for justice. My message today is clear. The United States and President Trump does not and will not forget its citizens.
1: All right, so Buck, you're in South Florida. This obviously has set off a lot of reaction in the Cuban community, many of whom are listening to this program right now. And I think what it definitely augurs and success that we are headed towards is new leadership in Cuba. And I think that's going to happen in the next couple of months. How exactly it will go, there's lots of different moving parts, but I would say this is probably one of the reasons that Marco Rubio, our current Secretary of State, got into politics, and I think this matters to him immensely.
0: I agree.
1: We'll talk about that. We'll take some of your calls, final half hour of the program when we return, but I want to tell you all about Sabre and what an incredible difference they are making with this latest product that they have up on Amazon. It's called Sabre Smart Pepper Spray. 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
1: A Columbia Township man burned his garage down and damaged his home when he was trying to start a boat engine in the garage Tuesday. Fire started just before 10 a.m. on 53rd Street between Bay Drive and Lake Street. South Haven Area Emergency Services and the Columbia Township Fire Department responded. They say the man tried to put out the fire with a fire extinguisher, but wasn't successful. Thankfully, no one was hurt. Grand Rapids City Commission has approved their fiscal year 2027 budget, $786 million. City Manager Mark Washington says the budget keeps essential services strong, manages rising costs in a changing economy, and supports new community assets. Budget will take effect for the start of the next fiscal year, July 1st. City leaders say the spending plan is sustainable and positions the city well. That's the latest from the WKZO Newsroom. I'm Michael Arney.
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3: I'm Tony Ortiz. Two workplace deaths have been reported in a single week here in Michigan. The first was a roofer in Marshall. The 26-year-old fell while working on a garage throwing shingles in a dumpster. They fell headfirst into the driveway. The second death was a 34-year-old die setter in Howell. They say the worker was caught between bolt molds, struck, and pinned down. Those two became the 11th and 12th workplace deaths of the year here in the state. The man accused of doxing a police officer has his charges dropped. Prosecutors in Kent County say the case against Michael Buxton was dismissed after going through a dispute resolution. Buxton was charged with a count of unlawful posting of a message after he made a Facebook post linking a Grand Rapids police officer to a deadly shooting. Heroic efforts took place in Kalamazoo when a police officer caught a baby from a burning home. Friday afternoon, a porch fire blocked the mother and her infant from escaping. When police arrived, they saw the mom calling for help from a second-story window. Smoke was surrounding them, and Officer Michael Arnett didn't hesitate.
4: Hey, throw me your kid. Kick out the screen. Kick out the screen.
3: The mother tossed the kid out of the window right into the arms of Officer Arnett. They used a ladder to save the mother, who climbed to safety just moments later. May is National Melanoma and Skin Cancer Awareness Month. Melanoma is the most aggressive skin cancer, and over 25% of cases go undetected until they've spread to either near or distant organs. Dr. Yushra Shaul, assistant professor of oncology at Carmanis Cancer Institute, says it's important to know the ABCDEs of melanoma.
5: A stands for asymmetry. So a benign-looking mole should be a very nice, rounded, or at least a symmetric oval. So if it starts looking like a weird shape, it's more likely to be a melanoma. B stands for borders. So benign mole should have a very perfect border where you can draw with a pen. With a melanoma, it would be difficult to know where does this end and where does regular skin start.
3: I'm Tony Ortiz for the Michigan News Network.
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11: Today is one of the cooler days of the week, with high temperatures reaching the mid-60s under partly cloudy skies. A bit breezy, too, as winds come from the north at 5 to 15 miles per hour. It's actually causing a beach hazard statement for our southernmost counties at the lakeshore through tonight. Overnight lows chilly, the coldest of the week, near 40. We'll be at 63 for a high on Thursday, warming up into the weekend as rain chances make a return Friday night and Saturday. As we look ahead to Memorial Day, should be sunny with a high of 76. Tracking West Michigan's weather, I'm Storm Team 8 meteorologist Sarah Flynn.
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14: So now you know the rest of the story.
15: Becoming sooner rather than later in Cuba. And I know many people in South Florida and Cubans around the country are following that story closely as the communist revolution has descended that country into new lows of decrepitude, even with a low having existed for many decades now. They're at a new low. But we mentioned this a couple days ago.
16: Just keep in mind, they deployed the Brothers to the Rescue shoot down, Clay. It's one of these things down here in South Florida is very much remembered back in 1996. This was a group that just conducted humanitarian search and rescue, completely unarmed, just civilians, basically flying planes. You're like, hey, if you're trying to get to the U.S., and you're about to drown or be eaten by sharks because of the 90 miles of ocean you have to go through, we're gonna help you out. And the Cuban Air Force just blew them out of the sky. So just to be clear, it was murder. It was ordered by the regime. And so this is absolutely what should be happening.
15: So that is what's going on. We'll probably continue to talk about it, but I think it's a important story here that we will continue to follow. I want to play a couple of cuts. New York City has lost its way. There is an ongoing protest in favor of Luigi Mangione is going on, but I did want to play, since we're talking New York City, and I mentioned this a little bit ago, let me play this as well. Jeff Bezos did a big sit-down interview with CNBC. He said a lot of very rational things, including what would happen if Amazon ran the New York City school system as poorly as the New York City school system is run. Listen to this, Buck. This is cut 30.
17: The New York City school system.
18: Right.
17: They spend $44,000 per student. $44,000. That's 30% more per student than other big cities like Chicago, right, L.A., and Boston. And it's three times more than Miami and Houston. And by the way, New York City doesn't get better outcomes. Let me just say, if we ran Amazon the way New York City runs their school system,
18: right,
17: your packages would take 6 weeks to arrive. We'd have to charge you a $100 delivery fee. And then when the package did finally arrive, it'd have the wrong item in it anyway.
15: I thought that was really well said. You might say, okay, what is the result of a failed New York City school system? Well, one result is you've got people who have lost the ability to look at facts and even have rational discussions surrounding them. And that ties in with members of the New York City press corps credentialed outside of Luigi Mangione's hearing. This is what they had to say. There are two different cuts here. I think it's important to talk, and we have tried to do this quite a lot on the program, about the fact that there is good and evil. And just putting it forward pretty simply, if you walk into an American city street and you pull out a gun and you shoot someone in the back, you are the bad guy. You are evil. There should be awful consequences for this. That's exactly what happened to the United Healthcare CEO on the streets of Manhattan. That's what Luigi Mangione is going on trial for. Listen to what members of the media had to say earlier this week outside of that courtroom. Here is part one, cut 27.
19: I say what I said. I don't give a fuck. His children are better off without him. They need to learn to not be like their dad and enjoy the blood money, kids.
20: What was that? I didn't get that, what you said.
21: I'm standing on business. Brian Thompson. I don't give a flying. Millions of Americans.
19: I liked it.
21: Millions of Americans suffer every single day from the loss. We had a literal infant named Gisela who, because of how negligent her health insurance was, she died. An infant died. So if you guys are okay with someone like Brian Thompson being around and not being a part of our society, that says more about you as a person. This is absolutely monstrous, defending someone like that.
15: I know it's a little bit hard to understand, but they were basically saying the kids are better off. F him. And then here's more of it. They say that the healthcare CEO should be killed and he's responsible for more deaths than Osama bin Laden.
21: Participates in social murder. That's what we
1: mass social murder. He's responsible for more deaths than Osama bin Laden. And I remember Americans celebrating when Osama bin Laden was killed. It's not like we don't understand heroic violence or like when violence is good. That's like as American guys.
18: I mean, why do we protect the Second Amendment so much? Is it to allow people to shoot up schools or is it to protect our democracy?
1: I think it is to protect our democracy. It's not saying, you know, we should all take up arms, but when your democracy is eroded and there's no other option, like, what are we meant to do?
15: Okay, so again, Buck, watch these videos. We'll share them from the Clay and Buck account so that you can watch, because sometimes I know it's a little bit, there's a lot of crosstalk. Everybody's trying to speak at once. These protesters are there celebrating the fact that Luigi Mangione killed Brian Thompson. They think he's a hero.
16: They said it's heroic violence. They were also credentialed members of the press that day. I just, whatever that means. I mean, they had press passes. So somehow the city of New York said, you know what, these people have some journalistic interest in being out here at in front of this courthouse. But this is if you spend time online, and particularly if you spend time on Blue Sky, which is the lib digital insane asylum, it's where all of the ones who couldn't handle a free and fair platform like X. I mean, I remember I used to get people, I would get dragged by like random leftists or whatever on. And I always felt like, I was like, do I have any followers on here? The whole thing was so rigged. Never happens anymore. No leftists ever want to pick a fight with me anymore. It's so interesting how that happens. Cause they're cowards ultimately. And when you have weak ideas and you don't know how to debate or articulate your ideas beyond shouting people down and demanding that they are unable to speak, which is what you see from all of these leftists, this is what you get. This is what happens. But Clay, to say that he's guilty of look at the way they're creating these constructs that I shouldn't even say creating. They're propagating these constructs. They're not the ones that come up with this. You'll see this stuff online from leftists, Democrats, Biden, Kamala voters, Bernie Sanders, AOC fans. You'll see stuff like perpetrating social murder. So what they're saying is this guy, this father who never hurt anybody, this husband, who, I mean, certainly never did violence against anybody that we're aware of, who was a CEO of a massive healthcare company. He deserved, this is what they said, deserved to be murdered in cold blood, shot in the back, in this way, completely incapable of, no one could defend themselves from this. I mean, there's just, someone's going to come up behind in the street and shoot you for no reason, no one would be able to defend themselves. And he deserved it, is what they say. And Luigi's a hero for this. Now, if you want to tell me, Buck, these are just two absolutely sad and really also demonic women who probably have IQs around room temperature number, I would say sure. But, Clay, this is widespread on the left. The left advances people as spokesmen these days for its cause. The New York Times does sit-downs with idiots who say this kind of stuff and props them up as voices who are speaking on behalf of the Democrat Praetorians, if you will, or the Democrat vanguard. So this is a big problem. The violence on the left thing is a very big problem because it's not fringe. It's just only some of them do it, but a lot of them support it. I'm going to tell you, this reminds me of radical Islam. For every suicide bomber, Clay, there were 10 Muslims who helped them and, 100,000 or a million in the Middle East who loved it.
15: Yeah.
16: Who wish there were more suicide bombers for everyone.
15: What I would just say is, to my knowledge, there's no functional equivalent of this on the right. when someone gets murdered, I don't see people showing up at trial saying, hey, this person deserved it, right? And if they did, they would overwhelmingly be condemned. This, I believe, there is a direct line between this and the fact that, to your point, this is not necessarily an outlandish or outrageous or outlier perspective. Roughly 25% of left-wingers believe that murder is acceptable if people disagree with your political opinions. That's far higher than exists on the right. And I think it's directly connected to the assassination attempts on President Trump, Brett Kavanaugh, Steve Scalise. And when you refuse to condemn this, you create more people who dream of being heroes like Luigi Mangione. We talked about this with the White House Correspondents' Dinner shooting. When I was there, that teacher from California, he thinks he's a hero. You read his manifesto. It wasn't irrational or outrageous in terms of what he argued relative to what the average left winger who does not like Trump argues. He just took the next step. If you believe Trump is Hitler, which is a crazy, obvious perspective, but if you believe that, then you should try to kill him. And all these people are doing is following through on the logic of the left. If you believe that an insurance company executive is the reason why thousands of people are dying, then the next logical step is I should kill him. When you celebrate it, you create a affirmation cycle, which is going to lead to more of these, which is why, unfortunately, I think the Charlie Kirks of the world are symptomatic of more violence to come, not outliers, which are going to stand in isolation. So I see all these.
16: Can I just give you one litmus test here? Think about this off the top here. Think about if I just ask any of you, hey, have any conservatives been attacked on college campus and been threatened with imminent violence and actually in some cases hit violently on a college campus in the last decade? You're already shouting out at people that come to mind right away. And of course, what happened to Charlie Kirk happened on a college campus. That's the first one that's going to come to mind for a lot of people. But I'm talking even just about people throwing things, you know, getting violent, thinking they can shut down the speech, using, what is the kind of horn, the super loud, is it a fog horn or, you know what I mean? The thing that they do to just disrupt speeches. All these just things they do, banging pots and pans, whatever it is. It's always leftists that do this.
15: Yeah.
16: You can get the most left-wing maniac going to speak at any college campus in America. In fact, I would tell you this. If a leftist went to speak at Hillsdale College, they would probably question him aggressively, but they would do so politely and within the scope of the institution, which is dedicated to learning and exchange of ideas. A leftist could go anywhere, Harvard, UCLA, Duke, U of F, U of M, U of anything. No fear of being attacked. Any conservative goes on college campus, Clay. You know what the first conversation has to be after the invite? What's the security situation going to be? There is a difference. This is not a both sides thing. There are some crazy people on the right. There are 100 times as many on the left. That, and I'm talking about people that are violent crazy. That is reality. That is where we are as a country.
15: Yeah, I think that's important. I can't remember the last time a speaker was shouted down by right-wing disagreement on any college campus, but I can't think of one ever. Yeah, exactly. That's point one. Point two, many people on the left cheer on anytime people on the left shout down someone with conservative beliefs on a college campus and reward them for the behavior. So it doesn't exist on the right that anybody is showing up on a college campus and saying, you can't speak, you're not allowed to come here and tell your perspective. Doesn't happen. Two, if it were to happen that a invited speaker came on campus and were saying something so left-wing that right-wingers were shouting it down, you and I would come on and say, that's not a good move. Shouldn't do that. Doesn't exist on the left. Let me tell you, business insurance must have if you're operating a business. 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

0: Closing up shop on another fantastic episode of Clay and Buck for the day. Remind you to go check out the podcast network of the Clay Travis and Buck Sexton show, Clay and Buck, shorthand. And we got some great stuff there. David Rutherford, Tudor Dixon, Carol Markowitz, Ryan Gerdusky. This is the best podcast network in podcastdom, honestly. It's why it's growing every month, but go check it out. You can listen to all those shows on demand. There's others too. I just don't have time to name them all. I do a Buck Brief, a little extra show after the show. Go check it all out. Clay, tell everybody what acting attorney general just said. This is like some Wyatt Earp stuff here.
1: Well, again, I think the Venezuela precedent is a good one for what we anticipate will likely happen in Cuba. They said, basically, Todd Blanche said, either he's going to show up in Miami courtrooms, or we have it. Play it quickly here. Good work.
2: We indict men outside of this country all the time. And there's all kinds of different ways that we get them here. The reason why we indict somebody is because we want them here to face justice in front of a jury of their peers. So how we go about doing that obviously depends on the circumstances in the case. And I'm not going to go beyond that, but we expect, we didn't indict, this isn't a show indictment. This is an indictment because we expect that there was a warrant issued for his arrest. So we expect that he will show up here by his own will or by another way. And
1: okay. Buck, I think it's fair to say Raul Castro's not showing up in a Miami courtroom on his own. He's not like, hey, you know, I need to go check out South Beach. I'll just chill. We're basically letting it be known we're going to go into Cuba and take out their leaders, which is why I think the Maduro example is a good one. And the real question is, so far the Delcy Rodriguez relationship seems to be going well. Is there someone in Cuba that could allow democratic reforms and lead that country? And do we know who it might be? That's the question I think is looming as that indictment has been announced. And I know many people all over South Florida are celebrating.
0: The Cuban scumbag Castroites might want to sleep with one eye open for a while.
3: Speaking truth and having fun. Clay Travis and Buck Sexton.
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6: He can't say what's next for Cuba. I'm Lisa Brady, Fox News. But President Trump just telling reporters the indictment of Cuba's former president, Raul Castro, is a big moment.
2: For nearly 30 years, the families of four murdered Americans have waited for justice.
6: Acting U.S. Attorney General Todd Blanche unveiling the unsealed indictment against Castro and several others over the downing of civilian planes run by an exile group in 1996. Cuba's current president says the island was defending itself from repeated airspace violations at the time. He calls the indictment a political action and suggests it's a pretext for possible U.S. military action. In Miami's Little Havana, many hope for regime change.
7: This should be the beginning of the downfall. This should be the beginning of a liberation of Cuba.
6: Oscar Fernandez, who left Cuba in the 1960s, tearing up while telling Fox they've been ignored for decades and vowing not to let this opportunity pass by. President Trump just threatening again to resume strikes on Iran.
8: Right on the borderline, believe me. If we don't get the right answers, it goes very quickly. We're all ready to go.
6: This after pausing a plan to resume strikes earlier this week to allow more negotiations. Iran is threatening expanded retaliation if strikes resume. An American doctor infected with Ebola during the ongoing outbreak in Congo is now in Germany for treatment.
9: Dr. Peter Stafford, weakened by his condition, was placed in what was described as a plastic tube-shaped bed during the flight to limit his exposure to the pilot and crew, some of whom were in full personal protective equipment. It's believed Stafford operated on a patient who apparently had Ebola. Stafford isolated himself when he noticed symptoms.
6: Fox's Gernot Scott, Stafford's wife, who's also a doctor, and their four kids remain in Congo being monitored for symptoms. America is listening to Fox News.
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6: Tennessee's governor has no plans to intervene in the execution of a death row inmate convicted of killing three people in Memphis more than three decades ago.
14: Governor Bill Lee's decision follows the delivery of a petition to the state capitol with more than 80,000 signatures in an ACLU-backed effort to stop the execution of Tony Carruthers. The 57-year-old was convicted in a 1994 kidnapping and triple murder. Advocates argue that still untested DNA evidence could lead to another suspect. That his conviction in a case in which he represented himself was only based on jailhouse testimony. The Tennessee Supreme Court has also denied clemency. Carruthers is set to be executed Thursday by lethal injection. at a Nashville prison.
6: Fox's Jeff Manasso. A popular gaming platform under pressure as two children's advocacy groups ask the Federal Trade Commission to take action.
15: The groups, Fair Play and the National Center on Sexual Exploitation, reportedly claim Roblox is deceiving the public about the safety of its platform. In a letter shared with Reuters, the groups asked the FTC to investigate the gaming platform, saying its design features and marketing techniques are unfair and deceptive. They also said Roblox unfairly pressures younger users to spend money to access special in-game perks and privileges. A Roblox spokesperson said the company strongly disputes the group's claims. Carmen Roberts, Fox News.
6: Roblox already facing more than 100 lawsuits accusing it of knowingly facilitating child sexual exploitation. Four-time NFL MVP Aaron Rodgers says this football season will be his last. The quarterback just telling reporters this is it. After signing a one-year deal to return to the Steelers this week, it will be his 22nd season. An hour to the close on Wall Street, an even bigger rally. The Dow's now up 611 points. The Nasdaq up more than 300. And Lisa Brady, Fox News.
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24: Down goes Massey.
26: Oh, yeah.
27: How about that? That was a thumping, too, by the way.
26: Yeah, big upset in Kentucky, where Republican Representative Thomas Massey lost his primary to a Trump-endorsed candidate, Ed Gallrein. Massey has spent months, you know, calling Trump a pedophile who's beholden to the Jews, and it turns out that's not a great strategy.
27: No.
26: Yeah. And then he decided to whip out a Jew joke during his concession speech last night.
27: Yes, he did.
28: I would have come out sooner, but I had to call my opponent and concede, and it took a while to find Ed Gallrein in Tel Aviv.
27: Well, well, well. Classy winner.
28: I did get the call through, though. I have called and conceded the race. We've been honorable the whole time, and we're going to stay that way.
26: That's not the first time he's made that joke about trying to call him in Tel Aviv and all that. And it's okay, yeah, you've been honorable the whole time. Take a hike, dude.
27: Yeah.
26: What a fraud that guy turned out to be.
27: Not classy winner, sore loser.
26: Mm-hmm.
27: Yes.
26: Old pine.
27: You know what? Is he going to run as an independent now? What do you think? There's rumors he might.
26: Well, yeah, he's there.
27: Go right ahead.
26: Yeah, there's the rumor of him running for a higher office. I don't know if that means senator. I don't know if that means he's going to run for governor or president. I mean, he doesn't stand a chance in any of those positions, but okay.
27: He might do it just to screw with the guy who got the nomination.
29: That's fine, but yeah. I think he's really fallen out of favor with a lot of people that kind of believed in what he was selling for years and years and years, and a lot of people close to him, and none of us know him. Like, was there a real change there? He seemed to have lost his way, you know, 5-6 years ago. Mm-hmm. Is that fair?
26: Yeah. I mean, I think there was obviously an immense tragedy in his life and the sudden death of his wife.
29: No doubt.
26: That changed a lot of things about him, although he was back on the dating scene like 2 months after she died. It was very bizarre.
29: Yeah.
26: Then there's the pine cone text messages and
29: Yeah.
27: Yeah, it's where the pinecone thing was bizarre.
26: He calls
29: his... Well, if people don't know what you're talking about, you're going to have to tell them now.
26: Well,
29: and I want to hear how you do it.
26: He calls his manhood pinecone.
29: Dang it, I was hoping Robbins would have to do that.
27: No, David does it much more delicately than I could have. And so that's why I'll say I don't know where I would have gone with it.
26: And then in this text message with somebody, some woman, he's also talking about how he, taking the little blue pill before getting on an airplane? What in tarnation?
29: Good idea, unless you're...
27: Mile High Club thing?
29: I don't know. But a lot of his changes happened even before the tragedy, it seemed like. Mm-hmm. Just sort of losing his way.
27: Well, Jamie, he wants you to know it's principle over party, okay?
29: Uh-huh. Of course. I know he champions himself that way, but a lot of the things... When he got knee-deep into the Epstein stuff,
27: yes,
29: and a lot of things he was calling for, he was dead wrong about.
26: Yeah.
29: If you followed that at all, I know Scott Jennings on CNN, he didn't hold back when he was talking about this loss.
0: Well, it was the most expensive House primary in U.S. history, and the president made it a priority to get rid of Thomas Massie, and he succeeded because Massie had, frankly, become an opponent of the president inside of the party, and you just can't do that. You know, Massie used to, you know, reliably vote with the Republicans. That number had been falling over time. This is one of the most conservative districts in the country. It's certainly a conservative area of Kentucky. They gave Donald Trump a massive victory in 2024, and they expect the Republican congressman who represents them to be part of the team. The two big issues in the race...
29: By the way, it's funny because the CNN crew, the rest of them, are kind of like, well, this is just awful that this has happened to Thomas, man. Like, he's a victim in all of this.
27: Yeah.
29: And Meanie Trump, he targeted him.
0: Two big issues in the race that were in most of the advertising had to do with tax cuts and immigration. And Massie... was against Trump on both of his big border security and tax cut bills.
29: Indeed.
0: And so they said, look, we can get a Republican congressman that'll be part of the team and support the president. That campaign worked. I just want to also add one other thing. Thomas Massie tonight in his concession speech said something despicable, anti-Semitic, nasty, gutter politics, right at the end. What a way to go out. He said, I would have called Ed Gowrine, but... You know, I had to find him in Tel Aviv. There was an undercurrent of anti-Semitism in this race on the Massie side. There's been an undercurrent of it in his career, unfortunately, and it really came out in an ugly way tonight. And I think it needs to be stated, acknowledged, and condemned because it was pretty despicable.
29: Whoa. And you know what I like about that? Mm-hmm. Whether you agree with him or not, he just calls it out.
26: Mm-hmm.
29: The left doesn't do that when it comes to anti-Semitism.
26: No.
29: They dance around it because they're always looking for approval of other people in their party instead of standing on, well, principle.
27: Thomas Talk, the podcast, starts next week.
29: Of course it does.
27: Bet on it.
29: Because that's your thing, because everybody's got the podcast.
27: Yes.
29: Yes. You know, Caroline Leavitt, she's on maternity leave, so different people are filling in for the White House press secretary. Yesterday, it was J.D. Vance's turn, and he got a question about old Ilhan Omar. And finally, this is coming to the surface.
1: About the anti-fraud task force, you previously mentioned that Ilhan Omar seemed to have committed immigration fraud. Do you anticipate an indictment against her, an indictment related to that situation?
2: Yeah, so Reagan, I don't want to prejudge an investigation. I mean, you read the things about Ilhan Omar and about, you know, who she married and whether she didn't marry this person or that person. It certainly seems like something fishy is there, but everybody's entitled to equal justice under the laws. So we're going to investigate it. We're going to take a look at it. If we think that there's a crime, we're going to prosecute that crime. And that's something the Department of Justice is looking at right now.
29: Okay. So what do you think's going to happen with
27: that? Well, I've heard a lot about the Department of Justice looking at things.
29: Yes.
27: And nothing happens.
29: Yes.
27: So I can only hope that something will happen.
29: Yes, I think we're all hoping that.
27: The fraud has been out there forever. The fraud is incredible.
29: Yes, the fraud itself.
27: And for her to plead innocent here, and I didn't know, but I thought it was, you know.
29: Well, the records of her marrying her brother. I mean, this isn't a white stripes situation where we're just pretend we used to be married, but now we want to stay in the same band. It's not that.
27: Right. Yeah.
29: It's like they were actually married.
27: Yes.
29: And that's immigration fraud. And this is a sitting congressperson. But you can't do that.
27: No.
29: I mean, that's one of the things that so many people, I talked to a buddy of mine the other day, pretty political dude. He's like, I've had to just like not pay attention for a while. It drives me bananas.
4: because things don't get done. Mm-hmm. And you see great injustices, and it doesn't seem like anything happens. And after a while, you get so frustrated, you're just like, I just want to tune it out. Because it is this thing where, wait a second, they've got the goods, they've done the investigation, this person allegedly married their brother, but it's a sitting congressperson. How in the does that just stand? We'll see.
27: Well, it breeds cynicism, too.
4: Of course it does.
27: I mean, you know, we just look at it and go, well, here's another one.
4: That yes.
27: Nothing will happen to. I'm on the Van Camp bandwagon now.
4: I just don't
26: know. Nothing's going to happen. Yeah.
27: Right. The nothing's going to happen party.
4: And then you got, well, this person that's caught dead to rights in the fraud in Minnesota.
27: Yeah.
4: Saying, I'll give up Ilhan Omar. There's no way she didn't know about this.
27: Right.
4: The $250 million.
26: Although, again, this is a convicted fraudster serving quite a bit of time in prison, who's also probably willing to lie in order to get a shorter prison sentence. So you can't trust her either.
4: No, but I probably trust her over someone that would marry their brother.
27: Well, at least hear her out.
4: Exactly.
27: Yeah.
4: Probably has the goods. So we'll see what happens with that. And then the big mayor race in L.A. rolls on with Spencer Pratt. It does seem like, and I know I got two negative Neds here saying nothing's ever going to happen. They're not going to elect him. Probably not. But, man, polling-wise, he's gaining more and more ground as time goes on. That's good to see.
27: He's got a great message.
4: Yeah, it's just common sense.
27: It's real simple. Yeah, real simple to understand.
4: So what's the story here, David?
26: Well, President Trump this morning was asked about the L.A. mayor's race because, well, Spencer Pratt, former reality TV star, is making a lot of waves in that election. And you know, President Trump himself, once a reality TV star.
4: Yes, this is true. No doubt about it.
5: Spencer Pratt, do you see yourself in him at all, a former reality TV star?
7: No, I'd like to see him do well. He's a character. I don't know him. I assume he probably supports me. Does he support me?
5: So?
7: I think so, yeah. I heard he does. I heard he's a big MAGA person. He's doing well. I don't know. If you have a rigged vote out there, that's the problem. The votes are rigged. You have a really rigged vote in California. You have all the mail-in ballots, everything else. It's very hard to win because the elections are very dishonest. If we had Jesus Christ come down and count the votes, I would have won California because I do great with Hispanics.
4: Oh, gosh.
26: I mean, that's one way of putting it, I guess.
27: Well, again, as only he can.
4: Saying they're dishonest.
26: Yes.
4: You know, with the photos shared earlier this year, the AI images with Jesus,
26: yeah.
4: Might want to just steer clear of that for a while. I'm here to help, not to hurt, Don.
27: Yeah.
4: Just saying.
27: Yeah.
4: David, I hate to inform you that there is a Billy Joel biopic in the works.
26: Oh, yeah?
4: You have this uncontrollable hatred, and we're not quite sure why of Billy Joel.
26: He's a terrible human being. Good people don't write songs like that.
27: People ask me that all the time. What's David's problem with Billy Joel? I love Billy Joel. Hey, don't ask me. Ask David.
4: Yes. Yeah, we'll get to that. I have some fun with that. Also, you've heard this before. Women actually prefer the dad bods. You've heard this.
27: Yeah,
4: there's new research out there that says that, yeah. that's not really true. They might prefer an athletic fit body. Who would have ever thought?
27: Dad bod's rule. Come on.
4: Yeah. All right. And the five stories we're watching today coming right up.

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1: Why with medical marijuana in both carry-on and checked bags. Number four.
2: Whoa.
1: Yeah,
2: a big change.
3: Do a lot for the anxiety, huh?
4: Sure would.
1: Number four, Republican representative Thomas Massie lost his primary to a Trump-endorsed candidate, Ed Gallrein. Massie has spent the last few months calling Trump a pedophile who's beholden to the Jews, but also then closed out his campaign saying there's a lot I agree with when it comes to Donald Trump. Like, okay, yeah. All right. Yeah.
4: Be gone.
1: Number three, Transportation Secretary Sean Duffy testified that they have revoked 28,000 illegally issued commercial driver's licenses for unqualified foreign drivers and have knocked 20,000 drivers out of service for reasons including not being able to read road signs. Number two.
2: Well, yeah.
1: Yeah, that's a no-brainer, right?
4: What are we even talking about here?
2: Xenophobic.
1: Yeah. Number two, Secretary of State Marco Rubio's, he said that the World Health Organization was unfortunately a little late to identify the Ebola outbreak in Africa. The World Health Organization chief, Tedros, responding by saying,

0: saying, well, those comments stem from a misunderstanding of the agency's role. Wait a minute, what is your role then?
1: No kidding.
0: I'm confused. Ebola. Yeah, then number one, Amin Abdullah, one of the three people killed at the Islamic Center of San Diego, in a Facebook post that has now been deleted, apparently had praised Adolf Hitler for killing Jews. And strangely enough, the two teens who did it also blamed the Jews for all of their problems.
1: Well, it's a lot in common with a lot of people.
0: And, you know,
1: it
0: reading,
1: is crazy.
0: Yeah, reading their twisted, idiotic manifesto thing that they put out or that's allegedly theirs, I don't know. I'm like, is there a chance that they thought that was a synagogue? Because the two people who did it are idiots, if you read what they're writing. They're morons. And I'm like,
1: that is an interesting point. Yeah.
0: Is there a chance they just saw, like, weird-looking letters on a building and said, that's the Jews, and then went, and, I don't know. I have no idea.
1: Yeah, it is weird. They were, yeah.
2: Well, is there anything else to the other rumor?
1: Bizarre.
0: Oh, about the trans thing?
1: Yes.
0: I have not seen that confirmed anywhere.
1: Just rumor.
0: Yeah.
1: Yeah.
2: Okay. Not as much, you know, coverage with legacy media on that story as you would think.
0: Yeah.
1: It's bizarre if they mistook that for, wow.
2: Yeah. I mean, there's some dumb people.
1: Yeah.
2: I mean, just think about every episode, it seems like, a Nimrod's in the news. You can see where this could happen. Don't know, but you might be onto something there, David. Happy to see this was out of the New York Post, this new polling out with men and women about preferred body types. Because we've been hearing about dad bods for years, that women prefer it.
1: Mm-hmm.
2: Not so much.
1: I want to believe that's true.
2: I think a lot of guys like to believe that's true.
1: Don't burst my bubble.
2: You'd say the perfect male body is about 15% body fat.
1: Hmm.
2: It's athletic, but it's not overly muscular.
0: Yeah,
1: right.
2: Interesting.
0: A little cushion there, yeah.
2: But then as far as the preferred female body, and because they have, you know, the different illustrations of pictures,
1: mm-hmm.
2: but this is 30% body fat.
1: A little beefy, huh?
0: No, that's not really beefy. That's like
1: no. I know. I'm just saying it, but that's not 15%.
2: Well, it's certainly not what you would think as a model.
1: No. Well, yeah, if you look at through model mag, you know, any type of models that are in magazines or anywhere,
2: definitely softer.
1: Yes, mm-hmm.
2: You know, at least according to the illustration, you know, like a little bit of handle over the edge there.
1: Mm-hmm. Nothing wrong with that.
2: No,
0: it's something to hold on to at night. You know,
1: that's right.
2: But that's, you know, you're talking about the difference between men and women and 15% and 30% body fat.
1: That's a big difference. Yeah.
0: Well, you know, it's like the phrase that I have only heard from one individual, and that would be Scott Robbins. Big, sweet, and meaty.
1: Yeah, nothing wrong with that.
2: He's used that for years.
0: Yes, he has.
2: Yes.
1: Yeah.
2: Mm-hmm. Not talking about ribs. Not talking about something that you would eat. You're talking about, this particular.
1: Yes.
2: There you go.
1: Since my youth.
2: There you go.
1: Mm-hmm.
2: Also, and then in Van Camp news, I just see different stories and think about different people. Apparently, there's a Billy Joel biopic in the works called Billy and Me. And it's told from the perspective of the guy who discovered him and managed his early career up to his breakout hit Piano Man. Mm-hmm. It's unauthorized, and apparently Billy Joel does not want it to happen.
0: Oh, so that means it's going to be good.
2: Could be.
0: Yeah.
1: I don't care about that stuff. The rise to Piano Man.
2: I
1: want to see everything after Piano Man. Yeah,
2: pretty much. And it was interesting. A few weeks ago, David was actually sort of on the side of Billy Joel because a bunch of New York Times music critics were talking about the greatest living songwriters.
0: Yeah,
2: and Billy Joel was way down.
0: Yeah,
2: and they were basically saying, "Well, he only writes kind of one kind of song."
0: Yeah.
2: Now, if you're familiar on YouTube with Rick Beato, he's a music guy. One of the most popular YouTube channels out there. He actually showed video of the New York Times critics and ripped them to freaking shreds.
0: Well, yeah, I mean, the guy
2: it was so good.
0: Look, Billy Joel is evil, but, I mean, he's very talented, obviously, because he's made a huge career for himself.
2: Yes, no doubt about it. This is the Markley, Van Camp, and Robin show. And really, he outed these New York Times music critics of being complete imbeciles and pretentious, just like you would think they would be.
1: Well, if you reach a mass appeal market, they hate you.
2: a lot of times.
1: If you sell records, they hate you.
2: Or a certain style of music.
1: Right. They just, you know.
0: Wasn't one of the
1: hit for the room guys.
0: I don't remember now off the top of my head. Maybe I was looking at another list, but like one of the people on the short list was like Bob Marley. It's like nothing against Bob Marley, but in terms of like just songwriting ability, I'm sorry, man. I can't believe I'm going to bat for Billy Joel, but Billy wins that argument.
2: Oh yeah, and Outkast and stuff like that. Oh, yeah. You know,
1: they're
2: just
1: all on there, yeah.
2: Of course. Jeff Bezos answers the AOC question: can you earn $1 billion? Coming up.

0: 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Local news now.
1: Last month was the wettest April in the last 136 years in Kalamazoo County. Now, climate change was one of the reasons, and that's why the Kalamazoo County Drain Commission is planning to install storm drains in the area between Lulu and Prouty on the north side. That's where backyard flooding has become a regular issue. They had the project on their agenda before April storms. Drain Commissioner Jason Wiersma says Kalamazoo County, the city of Kalamazoo, and Kalamazoo Township are paying for it.
2: We're going to create a conveyance swale that will direct the water to a beehive structure that will send it down the state ditch drain. So we do have to do some grading in the backyards and take out some fences and replace them once the job's completed. We're just trying to move the water out of the backyards the best we can. We looked at elevations. I had engineers look and looked at other options. This was the best system to install.
1: In the WKZO Newsroom, I'm Mike Alarney.
0: The Michigan News Network. I'm Tony Ortiz. This weekend is the unofficial start of summer. Officials at AAA are projecting over 39 million people will be driving to their respective destinations and traveling at least 50 miles or more. Hospitality is a big business here in the state of Michigan. It's estimated to make up one in every 17 jobs in all of the state, including 96,000 jobs in the food and beverage sector. It was a tense moment in Kalamazoo when an officer yelled to a frantic mother, "Throw me your kid." The two-story home was on fire when officers arrived last Friday. The mother with her infant child were already at the window calling for help. However, smoke surrounded them both, and Officer Michael Arnett didn't hesitate. He yelled for her to kick out the screen and toss her child to them. She did, and it was a great catch. Then, moments later...
3: Can I get someone on the B side? I got the baby. The female's trying to come out. Right here. Yep.
0: The mother climbed to safety and was reunited with her baby. Both were transported to the hospital, but neither sustained injuries. The cause of the fire is still under investigation. License plate readers will not be used in the nominee. The small Upper Peninsula city was open to the idea of flock cameras being used and were considering them on a trial basis. But after it was learned one of the cameras was activated without approval, the city council voted unanimously to not move forward with the surveillance cameras. This ranks among the more unusual real estate listings that you're likely to see.
4: Comes this one from Swisher Commercial announcing that hell is now on the market. The Livingston County Hamlet, just north of Ann Arbor, boasts a mere 72 residents, probably perfectly fine people. Asking price, $625,000, and includes a post office where you can send mail from hell, you can attend Damnation University, and there's a chapel whose slogan is, "A marriage that starts in hell has nowhere to go but up."
5: Kyle Kimball, the Michigan News Network.
0: And I'm Tony Ortiz for the Michigan News Network.
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11: Today is one of the cooler days of the week, with high temperatures reaching the mid-60s under partly cloudy skies. A bit breezy, too, as winds come from the north at 5 to 15 miles per hour. It's actually causing a beach hazard statement for our southernmost counties at the lakeshore through tonight. Overnight lows chilly, the coldest of the week, near 40. We'll be at 63 for a high on Thursday, warming up into the weekend as rain chances make a return Friday night and Saturday. As we look ahead to Memorial Day, should be sunny with a high of 76. Tracking West Michigan's weather, I'm Storm Team 8 meteorologist Sarah Flynn.
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18: It's not cracked on its face. Let me give you a simple example. Let's say you start a burger joint and you have 10 employees. And you make a little bit of money,
19: right?
18: So you have this one outlet. And by the way, these are the most delicious burgers in the world. People love your burgers, Andrew. And so then you open a second outlet,
19: right?
18: And now you're making a little bit more money, and you have 20 employees, and you open a third outlet. By the time you've opened 1,000 outlets, you are a billionaire,
19: right?
18: And by the way, this is a real life story. It happens all the time. It's In-N-Out Burger. It's, you know, Raising Cane's chicken. At what point did that money all of a sudden become unethical? Or it didn't. There was one outlet, and then there were two, and then there were three. What you're doing, the way you make $1 billion or $100 million or $10 million or anything, is you create a service that people love. And if millions of people choose your service, you're going to end up with $1 billion.
19: Right.
18: And you can, you know, just try it with a chicken franchise.
19: Do you think, though?
18: But your chicken has to be good.
20: Yeah, it does.
21: Yeah, because the road is littered full of people who tried that.
20: Yes.
21: And didn't achieve it.
20: Yes.
22: I mean, I agree with him. He's like, well, if you do something and you work really hard and you create something that was lacking in the market, then yeah, you're going to make that money, and you definitely earned it. I mean, I think Jeff Bezos is a weirdo billionaire, but if I look at any member of Congress versus him, who has made my life easier? It's Jeff Bezos by a mile.
20: Yeah.
22: And all the people that, you know, he's brought up through that company and all the people who have innovated since he created it.
20: Mm-hmm.
22: I mean, it's not even close.
20: I know.
23: I don't think any of us like Jeff Bezos. That's why I want to bring it up, just say, you know, do you agree with what he's saying? He's because AOC is just kind of like, you're just on the backs of people, and you're taking advantage of people. I mean, everyone goes into, well, if I need a job, I'm probably going to take this job. And the same thing is, well, if I want a better job and I don't like this, then if I improve my skills, I can go work somewhere else and make more money.
20: Yeah.
23: I mean, everyone's responsible for themselves.
20: Mm-hmm.
23: But I don't think that's the way the left thinks.
20: Mm-mm. No.
23: Of course, we know that. It's not how they think at all.
21: Mm.
23: And so you can't earn $1 billion.
21: But it helps you snag Lauren Sanchez if you've got it.
23: If you're a billionaire, I don't want to even get into it.
21: I know your philosophies here. I get it.
23: Could you do better, I guess, is what I'm saying. I'm trying not to be just
21: I suppose I had to be older on that one, yeah.
23: I mean, I would think.
21: Yeah, well.
23: But she's thinking money can buy a certain face.
21: And it does.
23: I guess.
21: Yeah, and it did.
23: Or to other parts, whatever.
21: Yeah.
23: They be happy, sure, whatever. Okay, let's move on. Jamie Raskin.
22: Yeah.
23: What about Jamie Raskin? What now?
22: You won't believe this. So there's a hearing in Congress today about the Southern Poverty Law Center providing support and money to white supremacist groups. And Democrats are freaking out because if this scam gets exposed, they lose a very big supporter for their party.
23: Yes.
22: And so here's Democrat Representative Jamie Raskin's attempt to turn the tables.
23: Okay.
24: President Trump has coddled and cultivated the extreme right for as long as he's been in politics. After the infamous Unite the Right rally in Charlottesville in August of 2017, when neo-Nazis marched on a synagogue, in the University of Virginia chanting, "Jews will not replace us," when a homicidal extremist drove his car into peaceful counter-protesters and killed Heather Heyer, Trump could only bring himself to say that there were some very fine people on both sides.
23: You've got to be kidding me.
21: Dude, no. Here we go again.
22: And it's especially insane in the context of this because the Southern Poverty Law Center paid a dude to help set up that rally.
23: That's right.
22: Like,
23: they had money invested in it.
22: What are we doing?
23: Dude, everyone knows this by now, don't they?
1: You got to pay.
23: No, not that.
1: And you had people, and I'm not talking about the neo-Nazis and the white nationalists, because they should be condemned totally. But you had many people in that group other than neo-Nazis and white nationalists, okay? And the press has treated them absolutely unfairly.
23: It's the fine people hoax.
22: Yes.
21: Just keeps getting repeated over and over and over again. It must be effective or they wouldn't keep doing it.
23: But, dude, you had even, like, legacy media finally come to the table and say, okay, he didn't really say that. Didn't CNN finally admit
22: it? It was PolitiFact.
23: PolitiFact?
22: It was,
23: okay,
22: like, years after the fact, but they were like, no, he didn't say that neo-Nazis were fine people.
21: Well, Raskin left out the major part of it with the bulging eyes and
22: the bulging veins.
21: And
23: veins.
21: Veins, yeah. That
23: like
21: Joe,
23: Biden would say.
21: Joe would say, yeah.
23: Yes, and that's veins. The reason he ran for the soul of the nation.
21: Yeah, right. The soul of the nation was slipping away from us until old Uncle Joe stepped in and saved it.
23: Yes. It was the neck veins that did it.
21: It was.
22: Whenever he talked about that, the bulging veins. I always got super uncomfortable.
21: Yeah, it was the bulging veins thing.
22: Bulging veins.
21: Yeah, he really brought it home, didn't he, when he said that? Yes.
23: Gosh dang it, don't we have a supercut of that somewhere?
21: I thought we did, but maybe not.
23: I can't remember. David, do you have one?
22: I can look for it. I don't remember.
23: Okay, I'm looking real quick.
22: All right, let's see.
23: See, I'm very careful in this search engine putting bulging veins in there.
21: It shut you down for good.
23: Who knows, man?
21: Is that the key words to find it?
22: Man. Yeah, I didn't find it. No, I don't have one in my records.
21: Markley had one for a long time. Maybe during the last purge it went away.
23: It could have. I'm not quite sure.
21: Don't start playing just bulging veins.
23: Well, there's the one. There's the one going. Cut of Biden.
2: Close your eyes. Remember what you saw on television. Remember seeing those neo-Nazis and Klansmen and white supremacists coming out of fields with lighted torches. And remember what the president said when asked.
23: Oh no, not that part. He's going through the whole fine people hoax again.
21: Yeah.
23: I think this is just a fine people hoax supercut.
2: Their veins bulging.
23: Yes, there it is.
2: Nazi sympathizers carrying Nazi fags.
23: Whoa!
2: Veins bulging. Their veins.
23: Forgot about that part. That's a slur, sir. You can't say that.
2: Carrying Nazi fags.
23: Yeah. Whoa!
22: Nazi fags.
2: Veins bulging. Their veins bulging. Veins bulging.
3: Veins bulging.
2: How are you, baby? How old are you?
3: Veins bulging.
2: Their veins bulging. Veins.
1: Well, I'm sick and tired of smart guys.
3: Their veins is... They're bulging.
2: Their veins bulging.
3: Their veins bulging.
1: Veins is bulging.
2: Have you ever heard this president say one negative thing about white supremacists? Have you ever heard it?
1: Racism is evil.
2: Damn it.
1: And those who cause violence in its name are criminals and thugs, including the KKK, neo-Nazis, white supremacists, and other hate groups that are repugnant to everything we hold dear as America.
23: Yep, that's the old fine people hoax supercut with the bulging veins.
21: That made my
23: so
21: day.
23: That's my story, by the way. Okay. I'll just go with that since that took a little time there. Save my other story for next hour. Because it is that time, we're past it now, where we go around the table. It may not be the biggest story out there, but it made your veins bulge.
21: It did.
23: David, today, what's your story?
22: Ayla Stanford is a progressive Democrat. She just lost a primary. She's running for Congress in the Philadelphia area. And there had been some who thought that she would shake up the race. She might be like the new face of this because she had been part of, she had started some like COVID-19 black doctors consortium or something like that. I don't know.
23: Right.
22: So like there were people thinking, okay, she's going to really shake up the race. The problem is that eventually, and she's a, pediatric surgeon, so obviously intelligent in many ways. Bad at politics. Bad at explaining policy, though. And I just came across this. It's part of an interview with the local NBC affiliate.
23: Okay. Roll it.
0: You also said you're running to abolish ICE. Mm-hmm. This is something that we've heard other Democrats and activists talk about.
4: Yeah.
0: From an immigration enforcement perspective,
4: yes.
0: Who do you think should be in charge of enforcing immigration laws?
4: That's a good question. And you can pause because I just want to think about it for a minute.
0: Go ahead. We need to continue, though.
4: Okay. Who do I think should be in charge of enforcing immigration laws? Not the executive branch, so not the president. So it belongs with Congress. It belongs with Congress.
23: What?
21: Hmm. I don't know.
22: Apparently she's unclear on, you know, what executive branch means, because they execute the laws that have been passed by Congress, which means inherently federal law enforcement would be in the executive branch.
23: Maybe she wants Jamie Raskin out there enforcing ICE,
22: right?
23: The immigration law. I don't know.
21: He's just dumbfounded by that question.
23: Yes.
21: I hate this, but I really don't have an answer on the other end. No.
23: Yeah.
21: Yeah.
23: Okay. All right, Scott, what do you get for your story?
21: This from the NAACP today. They're taking on the NCAA now. The NAACP is taking a stand. This according to a press release. Today, we launch Out of Bounds. It's a campaign, a national call to action for black athletes, families, fans, and allies in response to states erasing black representation. Out of Bounds is the answer. We are naming the contradiction, and we are calling out athletes, black athletes, families, fans, consumers, to out the same power that built these programs and redirecting it elsewhere. In other words, if you're a black athlete and somebody comes calling from a state that you object to, turn them down and move on.
23: That's right.
21: And don't do business with them either. Now, when you think about this for just a second, the NAACP activists, I guess they failed to consider this. Pretty remarkable, too. What is the complaint? That black votes where? Somewhere else have been compromised? The solution is to drive potential black voters out of those states? Make that make sense. I don't know. So you have zero representation, I guess.
23: This is bugging you.
21: It does bug me, because it's like what you're telling these athletes is, here's where you can sign to play college sports.
23: Yes.
21: But you can't sign here.
23: Right.
21: Because we're not allowing it. So here's a list of approved schools.
23: Yes.
21: Incredible. Yes. Not the best deal for you or your family.
23: No.
21: Mind you.
23: No.
21: Just the best deal for us.
23: Right. But we're working for you.
21: Yes, exactly. At the same time. Doesn't make any sense. But that's the latest campaign anyway.
23: Well, when an organization fails to look out for the people it's supposed to help and instead is always looking just for itself.
21: Political power plays.
23: Yes. Then you know it's no longer useful. And I don't think that organization's been useful for a long, long time. And, of course, you'll get called racist for saying that. But
21: yeah, well.
23: Yeah. All right. News update. And Nimrod's in the news coming right up.

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14: The Markley Van Camp and Robin Show. 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
14: News update, David Van Camp.
16: Man, you just the baseball gods delivered a dose of karma at a Vanderbilt game. Have you seen this?
14: Oh, I saw it.
16: Yeah. Oh, man, it's awesome. Great. So the pitcher for Vanderbilt, Connor Fennell, they're opening up against Kentucky, and he throws an 89-mile-an-hour fastball, 89 miles per hour, and he yells at the batter, "You're bleeping mine." Next pitch, yard.
14: Yes.
17: Yeah, opposite field, too. Yeah.
16: Yeah.
17: It was really good.
14: Yeah, that dude, he yells at a lot of players, the pitcher.
17: Well, if you're only throwing 89, then...
14: Yeah, at the high college level?
17: Yeah, that's not exactly
14: no, blazing not. Anymore.
16: No. So
17: that's 400 feet most of the time.
14: Yeah, that is true. All right, time for Nimrods. Here we go.
18: When the going gets tough...
19: Damn it, this is too hard!
18: The dumb get dumber.
19: All right, Dean.
18: It's Nimrods in the News on the Martley, Van Camp, and Robbins Show.
19: I love the poorly educated.
14: All right. Nimrods in the News. We go to Indiana. Strange arrest here. This dude arrested after police say he was found dancing in the road.
17: Really?
14: Not just because he was happy. Well, he had meth on him.
17: Yeah.
14: That was part of it. Yeah. But he had something else that was illegal. And that was a rare turtle. He was holding an Eastern box turtle. Huh. That's illegal to have.
17: Dancing with it?
14: Yes. Okay. Holding it while he's dancing.
17: Oh, boy.
14: Huh. Man was arrested on drug charges, booked into jail. And they're wondering, okay, what about additional charges for the turtle, which was unharmed, by the way.
17: Good.
16: That's good.
14: It's very delicate as he was dancing with the turtle. Conservation officers released the turtle near the area where it was removed and then returned it to its natural habitat.
17: Dancing with the Turtles has fallen, NBC.
14: Unclear why he had the turtle, but it sounds like he just collected it out in the wild, maybe finding himself on meth. I don't know.
16: Having a shell of a time, you know.
14: That's Nimrod's in the News.

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6: Junior right-hander Zach Friesinger gets the start tonight for Western Michigan when the fifth-seeded Broncos meet number four-seed Northern Illinois at the MAC Baseball Tournament in Avon, Ohio. Here's your Maple Hill Subaru Bronco update. I'm Robin Hook. Coach Billy Gernon says his team never feels like they're out of a game after several come-from-behind wins during the regular season.
7: We did it against Kent. We did it against Miami. I don't know that you could really ask for a better script of momentum to know that your guys are electrified right now. And they know we're a dangerous team over there, so we have every reason to feel good about ourselves and every reason to expect that we are going to play really good Bronco baseball.
8: So Vriesinger goes on Wednesday. He can win you a game.
7: He can, absolutely. Vries has been solid, man. We got to keep him in the strike zone, right? He's just got to limit his free bases. We've got to keep those at a limit. We play too good a defense, and Vries will be ready.
6: Coach Kiernan and the Broncos against the Northern Illinois Huskies tonight at 6. That's your Maple Hill Subaru Bronco update. I'm Robin Hood.
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10: President Trump calls it a big moment. On Lisa Brady, Fox News, the indictment of Cuba's former president Raul Castro on federal charges in Miami.
11: They've been looking for this moment for 65 years, so we'll see what happens. But in the meantime, we're going to have to help them out.
10: President Trump says they're freeing up Cuba, but also tells reporters there's no need for escalation. Cuba's current leader calls the indictment political and a possible pretext for U.S. military aggression.
12: A federal grand jury in Miami indicts 94-year-old former Cuban dictator Raul Castro for allegedly ordering the shooting down of four Miami-based civilian pilots participating in the 1996 Brothers to the Rescue humanitarian flights in international airspace.
13: Nations and their leaders cannot be permitted to target Americans, kill them, and not face accountability.
12: Acting U.S. Attorney General Todd Blanche speaking in Miami, Cuba's embassy in the U.S. in a series of social media posts claims the humanitarian nature of the flights were phony and the pilots invaded Cuban airspace.
10: Fox's Evan Brown in Miami. The U.S. military searching and redirecting an Iranian-flagged oil tanker suspected of trying to violate a U.S. blockade in the Gulf of Oman. As President Trump continues a pause on resuming military strikes with no word of any breakthrough in negotiations.
11: We have to get the right answers. It would have to be a complete 100% good answers. And if we do, we save a lot of time, energy, and lives, most importantly.
10: Iran's parliament speaker and top negotiator, meantime, reassuring the Iranian people in a statement today that the ceasefire has been used as an opportunity to rebuild Iran's military strength as best as possible. Oil prices retreating, though, with U.S. crude falling back under $99 a barrel, and Wall Street rallies. The Dow up 645 points at the bell. 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
10: Progress in California against a wildfire threatening homes northwest of L.A.
19: Ventura County Fire Captain Trevor Johnson says 900 firefighters are battling the Sandy Fire in Simi Valley.
20: We have bulldozers, hand crews, aircraft already out working this.
19: The wind-driven blaze, which ignited Monday, ripping through nearly 1,700 acres. Officials say it's 15% contained. At least one home has been destroyed, and tens of thousands are under evacuation orders.
21: I actually thought I was probably going to die.
19: Simi Valley resident Ron Weckler speaking to Los Angeles' Fox 11 News.
21: There was no air to breathe, and it was so intensely hot.
19: The cause of the fire is under investigation.
10: Fox's Kristen Goodwin. Crews also battling a wildfire on Santa Rosa Island off the coast of Santa Barbara. That one tearing through nearly 17,000 acres. It's more than 25% contained. Two of the officers who helped defend the U.S. Capitol from January 6th rioters are now suing, trying to block anyone, including rioters, from getting payouts from a new Justice Department settlement fund for people who claim to be victims of politically motivated prosecutions. This is a day after the act. U.S. Attorney General defended the fund as part of a process for case-by-case review. The lawsuit argues it amounts to an illegal slush fund. A settlement in Tennessee for a man who was jailed over a Charlie Kirk post.
22: Terry County, Tennessee will pay $835,000 to settle Larry Bouchard's lawsuit after the 61-year-old former police officer spent 37 days in jail over Facebook posts that joked about Charlie Kirk's assassination. Prosecutors in Perry County later dropped the felony charge against Bouchard, who says in a statement that his First Amendment rights have been vindicated.
10: Fox's Jeff Manasso. Recapping stocks, the Dow soaring 645 points back over 50,000. The S&P up 79, the NASDAQ up 399. And Lisa Brady, Fox News.
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23: The Michigan Department of Environment, Great Lakes, and Energy has given the city of Battle Creek a $3,300 grant to support stream cleanup efforts. The funding is part of Eagle's Michigan Clean Water Corps Volunteer Stream Cleanup Program, which provides grants to communities across the state to remove debris from rivers and streams while encouraging environmental stewardship. The city will use the funding between June and September. The Kalamazoo Wings have released the schedule for their final season at Wings Event Center before they move to the new arena downtown in 2027. Home opener will be October 30th against the Toledo Walleye, and they'll close the season Sunday, April 11th against the Bloomington Bison. They'll play 30 of their 36 home games on Fridays, Saturdays, and Sundays. Wings will play their orange ice game Halloween against Bloomington. Pink ice game will be February 6th against the Indy Fuel. In the WKZO Newsroom, I'm Mike Alarney.
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8: Uh-huh.
7: So it's evil to require proof of citizenship to vote. Did you know that?
8: Yes.
9: I did. I knew that.
8: Yeah, apparently it is. It's just evil. Mm-hmm. It's awful. The top Democrat in the Senate, Chuck Schumer, says it is, in fact, evil to make people prove they're citizens while registering to vote. Mm-hmm. And then asking for an ID to prove who they are when they go cast a vote.
7: Oh, my gosh.
9: Is it equally as evil to do that when they're boarding a plane?
8: I think so. Maybe.
9: Okay.
8: I'm not sure.
7: How about going to Sam's Club?
9: Yeah.
7: Okay.
28: Congress, Trump's MAGA majorities, keep pushing the SAVE Act, which we know would disenfranchise tens of millions of voters.
9: Tens of millions.
7: Yeah.
28: With the SAVE Act, Republicans would purge millions of American citizens from the voter rolls through a screening algorithm designed by none other than the trio, the evil trio of Trump, Vote, and Musk. In their Doge squad. And as I've been saying for months, I started saying this months ago, it's Jim Crow 2.0.
9: The evil trio, that's new.
8: Yes.
7: Trump, who, and Musk?
8: Russ Vought, however you say it.
9: Yeah.
7: Okay.
0: whatever.
1: Well, they're interchangeable members. They can switch from time to time. Trump needs to lead the charge, though.
0: I was thinking, is he going to say Vance and Rubio?
2: Right.
0: I didn't know where it was going.
1: Yeah, next time out.
0: Yeah. So requiring citizenship to vote.
2: Yes.
0: Like they do in every other country.
2: Yes.
0: That's evil. So all these other countries are evil.
2: Yes.
0: So you're saying America is good.
2: There's a mixed messaging there from the great Palestinian senator.
0: Yeah, no kidding. Dude, I know people just believe what they want to believe. And if you're going to vote Democrat, that's just the way it is. There's just so many things that don't make sense. Like, I don't know how you can jump through hoops for these people. It's no wonder that Democrats hate their own politicians so much when you see it in polling.
2: Oh, yeah.
0: I mean, it's not like Republican voters love all the Republicans that serve, but it's better than the Democrats. But, you know, like that clip you had earlier of that nut Jamie Raskin trying to still put out the Find People hoax. Like, people should know by now that's a freaking hoax. What did he say in that?
3: Into peaceful counter-protesters and killed Heather Heyer, Trump could only bring himself to say that there were some very fine people on both sides.
0: It's so dishonest.
2: Yeah.
0: We talk about it all the time. It is always a dishonest sort of message with these people. Oh, it's always deception.
2: It has to be.
0: Again,
4: and you had people, and I'm not talking about the neo-Nazis and the white nationalists, because they should be condemned totally.
0: Everyone should know that by now. That nope. But, you know, it's the Stephen Colbert's last week.
1: Mm. Oh, yeah, I was going to do a watch party tomorrow night if you want to come by, grab some popcorn.
0: No, thanks.
1: We can weep together.
0: Dude, I can't even bring myself to watch the clips like we used to do and maybe bring it into the show. And I'm like, I don't know, maybe David will bring in the clip of Jon Stewart. I don't know. Mm. I'm not even going to listen to it. I just don't care.
1: No.
0: But different people were doing some of the great highlights of Stephen Colbert in his run by stupid things he said, actually. And one was the old Find People hoax.
1: Mm-hmm. That was, he did that too? Oh. I didn't know he
24: did. You only survived this up till now because a lot of voters didn't want to believe everything that was obvious to so many of us, that Donald Trump is a fascist. And when it comes to democracy versus fascism, I'm sorry, there are not fine people on both sides.
0: A fascist. Yeah. Like, it's an intellectual argument. That is so stupid. But no one ever calls that out. You just hear people fawn over him on the left. He's just a brilliant comedian.
2: Yes.
0: A brilliant comedian that was hemorrhaging, what, $140 million a year?
2: Yeah, that's not a brilliant comedian. The guy was broken.
0: No kidding.
2: Just utterly shattered. That's all I see every time. I mean, when you have a late night host who's like front selling days in advance, you know what? We're going to have a very special guest, former Secretary of State John Kerry. That's not an entertainment show.
0: No.
2: Who's going, oh, well, dang, I wasn't interested in watching Stephen Colbert until I heard that John Kerry is going to be on the program.
1: Did his side-splitting comedy stand-up while on the show.
0: That's right.
25: You're getting it right from the horse's mouth.
0: Anyway.
1: Hey, old horse face.
0: Oh, another clip they had from Colbert that I had not heard before.
24: Yes, do not compare ICE or Border Patrol agents to the Nazis. That's an unfair comparison. The Nazis were willing to show their faces.
0: Really?
1: Yeah.
0: Gee, you can't imagine why that show was tanking.
1: I can't even hate watch it.
0: That's what I'm saying.
1: Like, some things you can hate watch, you know?
0: Yeah.
1: I can't hate watch them. Like, The View is kind of hate watching.
0: Yeah,
1: you know?
0: Like, I can get some
1: just
0: sort of kick out
1: so
0: of that.
1: So ridiculous, yeah, that, you know, you have to laugh. Colbert's a different thing.
0: Yeah.
1: You know, it just... And again, what is he going to... You know, the thing is, you're being replaced by a guy who bought his own time.
0: That's right.
1: He's like paying CBS to run his show.
0: Well, CBS is finally going to make money off of that time slot. Yeah.
2: And it might work.
0: It could work.
1: You know, I didn't know much about Byron Allen, but the dude bought the Weather Channel.
0: I didn't know that.
1: I didn't know that either. It's so crazy. He's got like $1 billion. I mean, the guy owns a bunch of, you know, shows and properties and things. It's crazy.
0: Huh. Yeah.
1: So he's like brokering his own time. He's going to sell the ads on it, too.
0: Yes.
2: Oh, there you go. Great.
1: It's wild. That's who's replacing you.
0: Yes.
1: That's how bad it was.
0: Yes.
1: They're not even going to keep the show. The show's just going to go away.
0: Correct.
1: Man.
0: Yeah. Dude, what are you? You're losing millions of dollars every year.
1: Yeah.
0: And people want to make it out like this is MAGA. Trump canceled it. No, businesses don't stay in business when you lose money like that.
1: Mm-hmm. Byron Allen says, all my comics have been told we don't do politics.
0: Really?
1: We're not going to do politics.
0: We're just going to try to be funny.
1: That's what he said.
0: Wow.
1: Now, I think politics refreshing. Can be funny.
0: It can.
1: Certainly.
0: Well, it used to be late night people would make fun of both sides.
1: Yeah.
0: I mean, you think about what Bill Clinton went through with the Lewinsky thing.
2: Oh, gosh.
1: Yeah.
0: It would be completely different now. Oh, they wouldn't touch it.
1: Never mention it. No. Pretend like it doesn't happen.
0: Yeah.
1: Yeah.
0: All right. Texas is going to be a wild race.
2: It really is, yeah.
0: You got, well, when Trump endorsed Ken Paxton, Nat Cornyn, and you had CNN out there saying, oh, my gosh, Republicans are so upset.
2: Yeah.
0: Manu Raju was out there. Mm-hmm. Oh, they're very upset. No, it was the rhinos there.
2: Yeah.
1: Yeah.
0: Yeah, they're upset, of course. But not all the Republicans were upset. Mm-hmm. And then, of course, they're going to be taking on Tallarico, James Tallarico.
2: Yes.
0: And then Trump was asked about it.
2: Yeah, he's a Tallarico, really weird little guy. Well, the president just brought that up.
0: Yeah, that's pretty funny.
5: Candidate that believes in six genders, and he takes hits at Jesus Christ, and he's wearing a mask 6 months ago. Where's the guy? Anybody wearing a mask 6 months ago doesn't get it. And he's a vegan. He's a vegan in Texas. And you can't get elected as a vegan in Texas.
1: You wouldn't think.
0: You wouldn't think so.
1: No.
0: No. Don't know if you heard about this story. Different college campuses, they're calling it a new side hustle. It's dumpster diving.
2: Hmm.
0: Because really? It's the end of the year.
2: Oh, yeah.
0: And you got people getting rid of a bunch of stuff.
1: Yeah.
0: So there's this whole piece that was written in the New York Post about a couple of people going, trying to find, like, vintage items that might get thrown out. So you got students moving out. And then valuable stuff, furniture, clothing, electronics, appliances. Some stuff they may have only had in their dorms for less than a year.
1: Hmm.
0: It's like, are you going to move it all the way back? Say, right. If you live two states away,
1: yeah.
0: And you've got a family that's got, say, quite a bit of money,
2: yeah.
0: You might have had, like, a flat-screen TV. What are they, $175?
1: Yeah.
2: Yeah.
0: Like, do you really want to move all that back or just junk it? Which, you know, years ago, thinking about junking a flat-screen would be not even comprehensible.
1: Right.
0: And now it just happens. So, yeah, it does make sense, and then people find it and make money off of it. You can resell it. Some people are even funding their vacations by finding stuff in the dumpsters.
2: Well, you know, you go sell it or upcycle it, whatever. Sell it on a flea market.
0: Yeah.
1: American ingenuity at work.
0: One of the students said, every day's like Christmas morning. It's a really fun hobby that's definitely changed our life. Feels good to know we saved something, given it a second life, and people that really need it. And we're making money off of it.
1: I was just going to say, yeah.
2: I mean, that kind of thing has been going on for a while. That happened in Denton, where I went to school, and I remember there was one time I lived in a very small apartment complex, like maybe 22 units, I think, total.
0: Okay.
2: And so, you know, people are cleaning out their apartments end of semester, they're moving out, and then I don't know who it was, but somebody had tossed, well, a marital aid in that, and there was a dumpster diver who was going through all this stuff, and I was outside taking a smoke break, and I just see this woman staring incomprehensibly at this big floppy, you know, in her hand. Like, what do I do now? I should have worn gloves.
1: I mean, you put a hazmat suit on for that. Yeah. You don't know where that's been.
0: Yeah.
1: You bleached that baby.
2: That was
0: that's one of the ways you could get Ebola, you know.
1: Exactly.
0: Yeah, you want to stay away from that.
2: It's a special day in my life.
1: There's no resale on that, though, is there?
2: I don't think so.
1: I don't either.
2: Gently used.
1: Yeah, oh, God.
0: A couple of news updates and the five stories we're watching today coming right up.

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7: The Markley Van Camp and Robbins Show. Jamie Markley, David Van Camp, Scott Robbins, and the five stories we're watching today.
8: One, two, all right, number five, far-left Democrat Senate candidate Graham Platner. Well, he mocked a U.S. soldier who was shot four times in Afghanistan in a resurfaced Reddit comment, saying in part, quote, "dumb mother bleeper didn't deserve to live." Number four, Republican.
7: Dude, this guy.
8: He's
9: wow,
8: a nut.
9: How about it? Yeah.
8: Yeah. Number four, Republican Representative Thomas Massie lost his primary last night to Trump-endorsed Ed Gallrain. Massie has spent the last few months calling Trump a pedophile who's beholden to the Jews, but, hey, agrees with him on a lot of other things. Weird. Number three, Transportation Secretary Sean Duffy testified that they have revoked 28,000 illegally issued commercial driver's licenses for unqualified foreign drivers and have knocked 20,000 drivers out of service for reasons including not being able to read road signs or communicate with law enforcement. Seems like pretty common sense to me. Number two, Secretary of State Marco Rubio said the World Health Organization, unfortunately, was a little bit late to identify the Ebola outbreak in Africa. The WHO responding, saying those comments stem from a misunderstanding of the agency's role. All right, what is it that you do here then?
7: Exactly.
8: I'd like to know. Mm-hmm. Then number one, Trump declared that an end to the war with Iran is coming very quickly, telling lawmakers at the White House congressional picnic that negotiations are moving fast and it would send oil prices tumbling.
9: The congressional picnic.
8: Well, you got the picnic. You can't. Gosh, you don't have time to pass voter ID. No,
9: that's what pisses me off. Yeah.
7: You got to have team building.
9: Yeah, you got to have a ropes course at the picnic. Okay, yeah. Thanks.
7: Yeah. Have you noticed? I've seen like three different stories now at commencement addresses.

0: courses for college where AI is brought up, and the graduating students are booing.
1: Oh, yeah. Well, yeah, they feel very threatened.
0: Yes.
1: Probably should.
0: And again, if you look at the stats, college students use AI a lot.
1: Yeah. Well, they use it, but they don't want to take in their
0: jobs. Well, yeah, I get it. So I get that part. Some colleges are using AI as far as the commencement ceremonies go. I don't know this whole story, but I know part of it, and I thought we could enjoy it together. This is from Arizona, Glendale Community College. The commencement ceremony had a little malfunction with the AI system. Uh-oh.
2: Yeah. Everyone involved here at Glendale Community College. Students work so hard to get to this point, to get their diploma and graduate. And they say the school should have been better prepared.
0: Community college works so hard? I guess it's relative, right? I don't know that my son would say that, but whatever.
3: Michael D. Gonzalez.
2: The names being read during GCC's commencement didn't appear to match who was walking across stage.
4: India Hall.
2: Then the names at the bottom of the screen stopped changing.
5: Azucena de Mesa Jimenez.
2: Then the screen...
0: That's a white dude. What's going on?
2: The left goes blank.
6: I was honestly just proud to be there in the moment.
2: It was only after Grace Reimer crossed the stage and returned to her seat that she realized something was off. Here's the photo. That's her on stage. That's not her name.
6: But I also didn't hear a lot of cheering, and I know that my family is a pretty loud family.
2: Several minutes later,
3: Grace Marie Reimer.
2: She finally heard her name.
6: Yeah, that's not right, and it definitely made me feel uneasy.
7: Here's what's happening. We're using a new AI system as our reader.
0: Boo!
1: Very popular.
0: Why would you do that? I don't understand it.
1: I don't either. It was just so tough to...
0: For like the president to actually read the names?
1: Reading the, even when you get trade off, you know? Mm-hmm. So what? Just do it.
0: Now we'll just have AI do it. Yeah, it'll be fine.
1: Is.
0: That is jacked up. I don't care if it's community college or not.
1: Yeah.
0: Dude.
8: Just bring in some... I mean, a lot of times, I mean, especially for like community colleges or something, they'll just hire somebody who works at the college. Or like a local radio DJ or something like that.
0: Well, Scott Robbins, he's going to want a talent fee for that.
1: Yeah, I will.
0: He's just not going to do it for free.
1: I'm doing it for nothing.
0: Actually, you actually do a lot of those for nothing.
1: Shut up.
0: What?
1: Well, don't say that.
0: Well, you do. I'm the one that says, hey, your time is worth something.
1: Yeah, I know, but you know? I'm not going to read names at a community college graduation. I'm not doing that one.
0: Well, you would if you got paid.
1: Yeah, if I got paid, yeah.
0: That's what I'm saying.
1: Yeah.
0: Somebody might want to pay you to do it. That's all I'm saying.
1: I'll load up Pops and take him to the doctor's office if you want me to for money.
8: I would pay to see it.
1: Oh, yeah. It would be really something. Because I'd get to those last names and I would just say hard word.
8: Yes.
1: Thomas, hard word.
0: I think a lot of times ahead of time, they spell it out.
1: They do, because when you do PA at baseball games, which I've done a lot of, they do. They give it to you phonetically.
0: Yes.
1: And particularly if you're looking at those guys from Venezuela or, you know.
0: Yeah.
1: Mexico.
0: You Guatemala. Need help with that.
1: Yeah, because I don't know.
0: Yeah.
1: Yeah.
0: Didn't you butcher somebody's name and some parent yelled at you, David? Something like that? Or you were too critical?
8: No, that wasn't. That was doing play-by-play football where the team was down and everybody, you know, they were down. They were going to lose the game. And there was a star player who was just sitting in the end zone with his, like, hands on his hips during an extra point attempt by the other team.
0: Oh, man.
8: Hands on his hips, mouth guard out of his mouth. And I was like, hey, come on, man. At least be part of the team. Something like that. His family did not like that. I heard that.
0: And this really, is the Markley Van Camp and Robin Show.
1: They're the only ones listening. Like, well, this family was, of the players.
8: This was a smaller town, though. And so there were people who actually did listen. And most of them were in the stands.
1: Yeah,
8: listening.
1: But
8: the family there, they were not appreciative, and we heard about it. I'll leave it at that.
0: Did you have to apologize?
8: No.
0: I was going to say, I can't imagine you going, I'm sorry.
8: No.
0: For saying, hey.
8: No, and my boss.
0: Play through it.
8: Yeah, my boss, to his credit, I didn't always agree with him on a lot of things, but to his credit, my boss stood up for me on that. He's like, hey, man, he was just reading the moment. And it is true. You know, there were other guys, like, still playing their hearts out.
0: Right. All right. We got to get to Karen Bass, mayor of L.A. What she said about homelessness. Hilarious. News update and what's your story? All coming up.

0: 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Local news now.
1: Kalamazoo County Board has approved allocating more than $465,000 from the Housing Village to a coalition of healthcare organizations, the ISK and WMED, for startup costs to get a homeless facility fully staffed and funded for certification as it serves people with health issues.
2: The proposal anticipates future sustainability through Medicaid reimbursement, that's very important, and healthcare integration.
1: That's County Housing Director Mary Balkema, who says it's a cost avoidance strategy. He says it'll be less taxing on local agencies and public services than what's currently happening. She says the end goal is to help patients find permanent housing. Now, the shelter has been operating in two homes on Oakland Drive with limited money from local groups and partial staffing since the winter sheltering project ended in March. In the WKZO Newsroom, I'm Michael Arney. 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
4: I'm Tony Ortiz. Don't drive drunk this holiday weekend. Officials at AAA are activating their emergency tow-to-go program for the Memorial Day weekend. Starting at 6 a.m. on Friday, Michigan residents can call the hotline for a safe ride home. A tow truck will take you and your car to a safe space within 10 miles of the call. The service should only be used as a last resort. The state of Michigan is giving a boost to an interesting electric vehicle startup.
5: Slate is developing low-cost electric pickups with a headquarters in Troy and a research center in Orion Township. A $5 million grant approved by the Michigan Economic Development Corporation today will help them expand those facilities and add 392 jobs. Michelle Grinnell of the MEDC says we're competing with Indiana where the pickups will be built.
6: This remains really important for us to continue to work with Slate and have a really strong growth path for the facilities that they have here in Michigan.
5: Slate, backed by Amazon's Jeff Bezos, hopes to begin producing its pickups later this year. Jeff Gilbert, the Michigan News Network.
4: Four people are recovering up north after a horse ran them over on Mackinac Island. Police say a stable employee's saddle came loose on Monday and scared the horse. The rider was thrown off and the horse ran down Fortin Main Street, which is considered one of the island's busiest downtown intersections. Four pedestrians were hit, ages ranging from 20 to 79 years old. Two people were treated off the island. Everyone, though, is expected to be okay. More than a quarter of children in the U.S. have some kind of mental, behavioral, or developmental disorder. Almost half of them don't receive adequate treatment. Harvard Medical School professor Megan Cole worked on the study.
7: There's a lot of drivers kind of underlying this, largely kind of due to increases in symptoms over time, where I think a lot of other work suggests that exposure to social media, screen time, increasing academic pressures, in addition to the COVID-19 pandemic, have really elevated these issues year over year.
4: I'm Tony Ortiz for the Michigan News Network.
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9: Mostly clear tonight and a bit cooler as low temperatures dip down to the low 40s. A frost advisory in effect for Newaygo and Oceana stretching to the north. Temperatures will warm up quickly into Thursday. Highs in the mid-60s with plenty of sunshine. We'll be in the mid-60s again on Friday with a chance for rain developing late at night. That will continue through Saturday morning, but much of Memorial Day weekend is trending on the drier side. Temperatures will rebound to the upper 70s and 80s by early next week. Tracking West Michigan's weather, I'm Storm Team 8 meteorologist Sarah Flynn.
12: 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Are you ready for the latest news of the day? 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
13: I'm guessing a lot don't.
14: Probably not. If they heard it, they wouldn't believe it.
13: Oh, that's not true.
15: Right.
14: Yeah.
15: Well, the BBC does a story on it. The crazy thing about the BBC story, the angle they took describing this practice of selling young girls to wealthier men, is that the dad is the sympathetic figure that sold the girl.
16: Because he's probably very, very poor, needs money, and it's like this gut-wrenching decision to sell his child into what amounts to sex slavery.
15: Exactly.
14: Gosh.
15: And it's this story of this dude. Abdul tells us he's willing to sell his girls for marriage or for domestic work. If I sell one daughter, I could feed the rest of my children for at least 4 years. Says, as he hugs Rohila, kissing her as he cries, it breaks my heart, but it's the only way. All we have to eat is bread and hot water, not even tea, said their mother. The choice to sell daughters over sons is because culturally sons are widely seen as future breadwinners, and here in Afghanistan, with the Taliban's restrictions on education and work for women and girls, it's even more pronounced. And then there's a tradition in which a marital gift is given to the family of the girl from the family of the boy during marriage. Two of their teenage sons are working, doing either collecting garbage, which the mom uses as fuel for the cooking, or the other one polishes shoes in the town center.
14: Mm-hmm.
15: Okay. I'm sure that life is terrible, but for a lot of people, I mean, you'd rather starve yourself than sell your daughter.
14: Oh, yeah.
15: But it's... I didn't realize it was that common.
16: Well, it's a medieval mindset, too.
14: Yeah, it's culturally acceptable.
16: Yeah, it's not.
15: Because the story of this guy selling his 5-year-old daughter.
14: Yeah.
15: And as Strom writes, that's a long-standing practice in Muslim countries. As he said, no matter how you spin it, it's barbaric.
14: Yeah.
15: My goodness. But then, as part of the BBC story, Britain's healthcare system promotes it as a healthy cultural practice, as like a nod to Muslims in that country.
14: What?
15: The NHS has been urged to apologize for publishing an article extolling the benefits of first cousin marriage despite the increased risk of birth defects.
16: Oh, yeah.
15: The article published last week by the NHS England's Genomics Education Program says first cousin marriage is linked to, quote, stronger extended family support systems and economic advantages.
14: Oh, my gosh.
15: But the practice has also been linked to oppression of women and also has a proven increased risk of genetic disease in offspring of first cousin relationships. But the UK is now extending welfare benefits for second and third wives in the UK, despite polygamy being illegal there. Did you know that?
14: Nope, did not.
15: Wow. They are bending over backwards in the UK to decimate it. Man. And as Strom points out, selling children is not a general practice for poor people. It is, though, a part of a tradition in Muslim cultures going back centuries. Finding excuses for this may not be quite as sick as a culture that permits and normalizes it, but it's in the ballpark. And I don't disagree with that take.
16: No. Yeah, the first cousin thing was fascinating to watch unfold when it was first kind of making headlines. because they were like bending over backwards, be like, never mind, actually, first cousin marriage, but, you know, whatever, you know, don't ask us about the royal family, you know.
15: Right.
16: Well, that family tree is basically a twig.
14: Well, no, it doesn't stop that.
15: Holy smokes, the hot takes keep coming.
16: Yeah. Man. But I did remember like looking up, because there are states, there are states in this country where it is permissible, like Florida, California, New Mexico, and there are several, Virginia. But then other states, they're like, well, it's banned. You know, you just can't do it. But in a few select states, they're like, no, we'll throw you in jail for that. And
15: right.
16: Lone Star State is one of the handful that does that.
15: Yeah.
16: Proud to be Texan.
14: Yeah, you got to be a congressman to marry your sibling.
16: Right.
14: Congressperson.
16: Yeah, it's in Nevada, yeah. Texas, Oklahoma, and North and South Dakota. They're like, no, no, you try to marry your cousin. We're not right. doing that here. All right?
15: Yeah. But selling your daughter.
14: Yeah.
15: Oh, my gosh, man. And then if you criticize that, are you Islamophobic? Well, is that the rule from the left?
16: According to some, yeah. Hey, it's just a different culture. Well, it's a barbaric culture. I understand it's a different culture.
14: Yeah, I mean...
15: Well, the same people are ripping on American culture.
16: Yeah.
15: Holy crap. Okay.
14: Wow.
15: Other news out there.
14: That's disturbing.
15: So the mayor of L.A. is saying basically she didn't realize how hard addressing homelessness is?
16: Yeah. L.A. Mayor Karen Bass, asked by CNN's Alex Michelson about her pledge to end homelessness, because she said this was going to be the year. Like, by now... homelessness would be pretty much in the rearview mirror.
15: It keeps growing.
16: Yeah.
15: Okay.
17: 2023. You said that your goal was to end street homelessness in L.A. by 2026. Mm-hmm. It's now 2026.
18: And we haven't ended it.
17: We have not ended it, and we're not close to ending it.
15: Is that funny?
17: How are you so off?
18: Well, basically, when I said that, it was at the beginning of my term. I am very committed to achieving that goal. I didn't anticipate some of the bureaucratic barriers that I would experience, but I am prepared to take those on now.
15: Okay.
14: You were unaware of them?
16: Yes.
14: Really? Really?
15: Golly, man. And the voters decide, right? And all I can think about... is most people in their real job, if you are responsible for completing a task, getting something done, and then you got to go before your bosses, right? I'm thinking about a time there was a whole board meeting that you and I were a part of, Scott, and people were very upset. I got laid out in this thing.
14: Yeah.
15: And to be honest, it was things completely out of my control. That was a given. But still, someone was going to take the beating, right? That's just sort of part of it. And in the end, it's your responsibility. If it doesn't happen, you got to take it. Mm-hmm. This, yeah, that's still a goal. Can you imagine going in front of that board with that kind of answer?
16: Gosh.
15: Yeah. You'd be done.
14: In 2023, understanding and realizing that there's no way in 3 years we're going to eradicate this because it's completely out of control right now. All I can do is try to contain it. I mean, that's a fair answer. I don't really know till I get there kind of answer. But to proclaim, here's what I'm going to do.
15: Well, you could do it. But people would see you as completely cruel.
14: But you didn't.
15: Okay, tent city, gone, down, got to go.
16: Well,
15: got it. You got to move on, got to go.
16: They proved you could do it. In San Francisco when
15: China came in.
16: Yeah, when Xi Jinping came in, and all of a sudden it's like the homeless people are off the streets. They're doing it in Seattle too. They're shipping them out of Seattle ahead of the World Cup.
15: Right. It can be done. You just don't have the will to do it. Man, oh man. Okay, it's that time. Past it. Where we go around the table. It may not be the biggest story out there, but it caught your attention. David, what's your story here?
16: You know, there's a lot of doom and gloom about artificial intelligence and what that will mean for the job market, because there are a lot of like entry-level white-collar jobs in particular that are, well, becoming obsolete because managers can create, you know, can essentially utilize AI to do those jobs.
15: Yes.
16: But there is another side to this about the creation of jobs because of AI. And I know Palantir, their tech company, and obviously not a neutral party in any of this because they're heavily invested in all of this. But I thought this was interesting. The chief technology officer for Palantir, Shyam Sankar, was on Fox News and made this point about the other side of what the AI revolution could do.
19: Okay. We're listening too much to the inventors of AI. I know that's appealing. They're geniuses. They're smart. We need to be listening to the frontline factory workers who are using AI saying, wow, I was able to add a third shift. I was able to hire more workers. Or the ICU nurse who says, I have more time to spend with my patients. I'm able to ensure they don't code during a shift change now.
16: Yeah. So there's there is a benefit to that. That if you can, I mean, again, that sucks for the entry level jobs, though. That doesn't really solve that that question. But there is an upside to it. It's not all doom and gloom.
15: Yes. Before I go to you, Scott, is your story, is it a feel-good or is it a just ticked-off story?
14: Depends on which way you land on this one.
15: All right, you go ahead. What's your story?
14: The U.S. Department of Justice has indicted ex-Cuban President Raul Castro for directing the 1996 downing of a humanitarian group's planes, drowning the people on board. Acting Attorney General Todd Blanche and South Florida U.S. Attorney Jason Quinones announced today, or they're announcing right now, that they are, according to Trump anyway, in a press release, they are unspecified announcement would be made in conjunction, they said, with a ceremony, but they said he is not going. He's 94, by the way. Raul Castro.
15: Yeah.
14: He's 94. Younger brother of Fidel, of course. He stepped down from power in 2018. But the message is, you will be held accountable. We will find you. We will bring you to justice.
15: Yeah.
14: So this is tightening the screws again on Cuba. Continuing to tighten the screws on Cuba.
15: Very much so.
14: And he was serving as defense minister at the time, by the way, when all this happened, by his direction. So, anyway, we'll continue to follow that story. But this could be, you know, another one of those Venezuelan things. You go get him and drag him back to the U.S. It's possible.
15: It's pretty wild, man. Yep. My story comes from Libs of TikTok, where she put out yesterday, exclusive, Colorado teacher refused to allow a seventh grader to present her pro-life slam poetry submission because, quote, it's offensive and might make kids feel unsafe.
14: I saw this.
15: Yeah.
14: Jeez.
15: By the way, they also included some examples of accepted topics in the class, slamming the Second Amendment, LGBTQ rights, and mocking Jesus. Mm-hmm. All acceptable.
14: Yeah.
15: But this other thing might be triggering, and so Libs TikTok talked to the mom and the daughter, and then the daughter read the poem. I mean, it's just like a minute. Mm-hmm.
20: A life is a life, no matter how small. 73 million people have been killed in 1 year and will be killed again this year, if not more, when they are completely innocent humans. They never get to see the light of day before they are cast away. They did nothing wrong except exist and were dismissed. People say women in healthcare, but never think how unfair. They kill a baby for simply being there. The Word of God says, you knit me together in my mother's womb. How come you never listen to this and try to send them to a tomb? I'm fearfully, wonderfully made. Your works are wonderful. His works are wonderful. A person is a person no matter how small. A life is a life no matter how small. We often forget this important detail. This detail could save a life. 60% of babies who weren't intended have died because of this. Why do people kill these innocent babies with a pill? Why do people say babies in the womb are a mistake, a thing that needs to be gotten rid of? Why? When you ask someone, is murder bad? They say, yes, of course. But how come when you say murdering innocent babies is bad, they shame you? They say women rights and health care, but what about the baby's rights? That's what's unfair. From the moment they are created, they are a human person. They are created in God's image. People say women rights and health care. They say it's just a clump of cells, but no one dwells on the fact that a baby still has a heartbeat at 6 weeks. Boom, boom, boom, boom.
15: I like the boom, boom, boom, boom part. And then she wraps it up.
20: Nothing compares to the love a mother has for her baby. So just maybe we let them have a chance to live and that love will grow. Destruction, dismay, dread. When will people comprehend that this needs to come to an end? A life is a life, no matter how small.
15: What is the point of slam poetry? I mean, it's kind of edgy, isn't it?
16: Yeah.
15: It was often competitive. You're trying to make your point. It's emotional.
14: Yeah. Yeah.
15: Isn't it kind of crappy? They're like, oh, that's too much. Well, these other kids can do their stuff, but not you.
14: Yeah, I mean, if you're going to accept one, you got to accept all. That's my take on it.
15: Yeah, absolutely.
14: Yeah.
16: Probably because the teacher is embarrassed by her, well, whoring around so much. It's really just triggering for her.
15: We don't know for sure, but that would not
14: we don't know that
15: I would not
14: sure.
15: rule the possibility out.
14: Who knows?
15: Now that you bring it up. All right, we got to get to a news update. And Nimrod's in the news in just a few.

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2: Story out of Dallas-Fort Worth. Dude had a Tesla Cybertruck, which was outfitted with something called Wade Mode.
3: Uh-oh.
2: Where the truck pressurizes the battery area, allowing the truck to go through floodwaters. But you shouldn't do that if the water goes above the bumper. Well, this dude drove it into Grapevine Lake.
3: Yeah.
2: Found out that Wade mode does not necessarily mean submarine mode. He wound up getting partially submerged, took on water. Everyone had to bail out.
3: Great picture, too. I saw the picture.
2: The driver, later identified as Jimmy Jack McDaniel, was arrested and charged with operating a vehicle in a closed section of a park. And that's Nimrod's in the News. All right, warmer weather's finally here, which means cookouts, ball games, maybe a little time on the water, basically all the good stuff. But let's be honest, it also means heavier food, more sweets, and yeah, maybe a couple extra drinks sneaking in there too. 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
0: a new kind of pressure on Cuba. I'm Lisa Brady, Fox News. A federal indictment unsealed in Miami charges Cuba's former president, Raul Castro, and several others in the 1996 shoot-down of civilian planes operated by Miami-based exiles, killing four Americans.
7: President Trump is committed to restoring a very simple but important principle. If you kill Americans, we will pursue you, no matter who you are, no matter what title you hold, and in this case, no matter how much time has passed.
0: Acting U.S. Attorney General Todd Blanche referring any questions about possible military action to the Pentagon, but President Trump telling reporters he does not think there's a need for escalation. Earlier, the president mixing foreign policy with a commencement address at the U.S. Coast Guard Academy in Connecticut.
8: The president praised the Coast Guard's role in the operation to capture Venezuela's leader Nicolas Maduro and the branch's role in Operation Epic Fury in Iran. But he also thanked the Coast Guard for their work interdicting drug trafficking.
13: We had a majority of drugs were coming in by the sea, by the ocean, and we have virtually stopped that.
8: On Iran, the president said he may have to hit them harder, but said maybe he won't have to.
13: The only question is, do we go and finish it up, or are they going to be signing a document? Let's see what happens.
8: He said he learned at his recent meeting with China's President Xi Jinping that she has a great respect for the U.S. military.
0: Fox's Jessica Rosenthal. A housing bill wins overwhelming bipartisan support in the U.S. House, but the 21st Century Road to Housing Act is not a done deal.
14: The bill does offer home building incentives as well as a program to convert buildings into housing among its details. But the House did strip out a Senate provision that made investors who built single-family homes for rent sell them after 7 years. The revised House version now goes back to the Senate.
0: Fox's Grinnell Scott. That bill expected to keep moving, with housing being one of the affordability issues in focus leading up to the midterms. 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
0: The Justice Department's new compensation fund for people claiming to be victims of political prosecutions is being challenged in court by officers who defended the U.S. Capitol during the January 6th riot and don't want rioters or anyone else to get payouts.
19: Two of the officers who were attacked are suing. Washington, D.C. Metropolitan Police Department officer Daniel Hodges and former U.S. Capitol Police officer Harry Dunn. They want the fund disallowed altogether, arguing it violates the 14th Amendment that prohibits the use of federal money to pay any debt or obligation incurred in aid of insurrection or rebellion against the United States. Officer Hodges is still with D.C. police. Harry Dunn's running as a Democrat for Congress in Maryland.
0: Fox's Chris Foster. The Trump administration says no payouts from the fund are guaranteed and that a commission will be appointed to hear claims. SpaceX just out with its IPO filing, confirming it intends to apply to have shares listed on NASDAQ under the symbol SPCX, with Elon Musk as CEO, CTO, and chairman of the board. For three nights this summer, Thunder and Lightning are back.
20: Talladega Nights, the Ballad of Ricky Bobby, is racing back into theaters this summer to celebrate the comedy's 20th anniversary, June 28th, 30th, and July 1st. Will Ferrell stars as NASCAR sensation Ricky Bobby, known for his win-at-all-costs approach, alongside John C. Reilly as his loyal childhood friend and racing partner, Cal Naughton Jr.
21: If you ain't first, you're last.
20: The duo, nicknamed Thunder and Lightning by their fans, faces a new challenger when a flamboyant French Formula One driver arrives to challenge their NASCAR supremacy. Released in 2006, the film grossed more than $163 million worldwide. Michelle Polino, Fox News.
0: The Wall Street rallies as oil prices dip, the Dow back over 50K, up 645 points. The S&P and the NASDAQ also up more than 1%. I'm Lisa Brady. This is Fox News.
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5: A Columbia Township man burned his garage down and damaged his home when he was trying to start a boat engine in the garage Tuesday. Fire started just before 10 a.m. on 53rd Street between Bay Drive and Lake Street. South Haven Area Emergency Services and the Columbia Township Fire Department responded. They say the man tried to put out the fire with a fire extinguisher, but wasn't successful. Thankfully, no one was hurt. Grand Rapids City Commission has approved their fiscal year 2027 budget, $786 million. City Manager Mark Washington says the budget keeps essential services strong, manages rising costs in a changing economy, and supports new community assets. Budget will take effect for the start of the next fiscal year, July 1st. City leaders say the spending plan is sustainable and positions the city well. That's the latest from the WKZO Newsroom. I'm Michael Arney. Ready.
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26: 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Jamie Markley, David Van Camp, Scott Robbins. I can't believe that Gavin Newsom is still using the phrase fight fire with fire.
4: Yeah.
3: I couldn't believe it either.
26: But it's like...
3: It's
26: no self-awareness.
3: So dumb. He's so terrible.
4: I'm kind of starting to understand why they have such problems with wildfires. That's how they think you fight fire.
26: I guess. I mean, it was part of a broader statement. It's like the fear-mongering on the left. The loss of democracy, the loss of the country, based on what? What are they talking about? I really don't know. Is it because of...
3: They
26: can't gerrymander anymore? Is that the deal? And they're just ticked off and we're going to lose democracy? I don't know, man.
27: We have a responsibility. It's just like the issue of redistricting. We could have decided to write an op-ed. We could have decided, you know, hold hands, have a candlelight vigil, win the argument. These guys are ruthless on the other side. Trump's not screwing around, and nor can we. Yeah, it's uncomfortable fighting fire with fire. Yes, we all want the better angels. Yes, we want the Sorkin sound and music, little West Wing. I do. But we'll lose our country. We will lose our country. Mm-hmm.
26: Do you think most people see that? What is the guy talking about?
3: Well, the thing is, I know what they hate and what they're against. I don't know what the solution they're proposing is. They never tell you that. I know you hate Donald Trump. I know he's going to destroy your democracy. I know he's going to do all these awful things.
26: It's socialism, but they can't say it.
3: But what are you going to do to stem the tide of whatever it is you see as the catastrophe? What are you going to do? Besides hate Trump, I don't know what you're for. I have any idea.
26: Giving people free stuff.
3: Well, then run on that. Tell people you're going to give them free stuff.
26: That's what they do.
3: Just run on it. Just tell me what you're going to do.
26: Cancel student loan debt and let someone else pay for your student loan.
3: I mean, how much longer can you run the I hate Trump train? How much longer? If that's all you have.
26: Well, I think after that, it'll just be focused on MAGA in general.
3: Mm-hmm. Again, though, the association game, it's against Trump. Whatever Trump is for, you're against.
26: It's a whole, yeah.
3: It's ridiculous. They offer no solutions. I mean, his idiotic solutions are the train to nowhere.
26: Yes.
3: You know, that's one of his, crowning achievements as governor.
26: Yeah.
3: Out of control homelessness and a mass exodus out of the state. Yeah, you're qualified to be president.
26: Well, he looks the part.
3: Well, that he does. That he does. He's
4: Bringing up the West Wing is.
3: I was just
4: going to
3: say
4: there.
3: That. Yeah, yeah,
26: yeah. No kidding.
3: Yeah, he brought up the West Wing. He fancies himself Marty Sheen.
26: Okay.
3: Yeah.
26: See, I think both of you guys watched that show. I never watched it.
3: No. I enjoyed it when I watched it. I liked it.
4: No, yeah, it's the worst boomer bait feel good nonsense.
3: It definitely is. The Sorkin shows are always good for the patter back and forth. How quickly those shows move.
26: Okay.
3: That part I liked. No, the overall, you knew what the message was going to be when you start watching it, though. You knew that.
26: You know? What, the West Wing?
3: Yeah, it's going to be liberal. I mean, it's going to be completely off-the-wall liberal, yes.
26: Well, you were liberal at the time, right?
3: Yeah. Yeah, I would have been liberal at the time, yeah.
2: So you would have enjoyed it.
3: More than I probably would now if I watched it, but it's on Netflix now, which is weird. They brought it back.
2: No, I would never watch it. Sounds terrible. I had no interest at the time.
3: No. Well, Martin Sheen is president. It makes more sense than...
2: I've asked this before. What years was the show really popular?
4: Early 2000s, I think.
3: Yeah, it had about a five-year run there.
2: Yeah.
3: Four or five-year run, I guess, if I remember correctly, anyway.
2: Okay.
4: 1999 to 2006.
3: Yeah.
2: Yeah, most of that time I was in rock radio, so...
3: Yeah.
2: I had no interest in that.
3: No. Unless David Lee Roth made a guest appearance or something.
2: Well, that was way past Roth's, you know. Yeah. I think I was playing a lot of Nickelback records at
3: the
2: time.
3: There you go.
2: Some Shinedown, stuff like that.
3: Right.
2: You know, Trump was asked a question about J.B. Pritzker.
4: Really?
2: Yes.
3: Yeah.
2: Yeah, it's comical to me.
6: Pretty exciting, and I thought this was a good time. I'm going to be doing that very shortly.
9: Mr. President, have you put any thought into potentially endorsing someone to run against J.B. Pritzker, like Darren Bailey or...
6: Well, I like Darren Bailey. J.B. Pritzker is a slob of a governor. You know, he could call me and I'd send the National Guard in Chicago, would have no crime. Look at Washington, D.C. Did you see the crime stats? It's down to like nothing. People go to restaurants now, new restaurants. Restaurants are all being closed in Washington. Now they're building new restaurants. It's a hot city. We have a beautiful city. We have very little crime, almost no crime. And we could have the same thing in Chicago. All he'd have to do is say, President, I don't want to have any crime in Chicago. Can you help me? Within 3 months, Chicago would be a different place.
9: What about the mayor, Brandon?
6: What can I say? He's so bad. He's so bad.
2: It's like it was a comedy thing.
4: Yeah.
3: Did you see what Pritzker said back?
2: Keep Chicago out of your mouth.
3: Yeah. Oh, your mouth's full of pizza anyway, jackass.
2: Yeah, the comments online on that one about his mouth. Yeah.
3: Well, that was a dumb thing to say, too. I mean, really he opened up that, too, you idiot.
2: Yeah.
3: J.B. Pritzker's the absolute worst.
2: The thing is, if you're looking at it objectively, like D.C. or what he was talking about with Chicago, you could clean it up. You could. You just have to have the will to do it.
3: Yeah.
2: Right? You have these people. Like, Trump wasn't in politics years ago. You have Mark Cuban all of a sudden come out with prescription drug prices lowered through Trump RX. And what do people say? I can't believe Mark Cuban siding with Trump.
3: Mm-hmm.
2: Again, you're improving people's lives. He might be making money off of it, but still. And then you had AOC, you know, going after the billionaires, and it's the oligarchy tour, no oligarchs, blah, blah, blah. And so then on CNBC, they're asking Jeff Bezos about it. We had that one clip we talked about earlier where he's saying, hey, people go into business, they give people something that they want, and then they can open another business, and you grow it that way. That's how that happens. There was another part of that interview where he's talking about New York and how New York is run with the schools. And again, Jeff Bezos was a guy that was kind of loved on the left.
4: Yeah.
2: But not anymore. Well, the Washington Post, it's become MAGA, is an insane take. But go ahead, David.
4: Well, no, it was like the breaking point was that they decided to not make a presidential endorsement. And apparently that was a big deal. Like anyone who sees an endorsement for president in the Washington Post is going to have their minds changed.
2: Exactly.
4: The newspaper endorsement thing doesn't really work on the national level anymore. Nobody cares.
2: Nobody cares. But he's talking about this whole wealth debate and New York City.
10: Good example. The New York City school system.
11: Right.
10: They spend $44,000 per student. $44,000. That's 30% more per student than other big cities like Chicago, right. L.A., and Boston. And it's three times more than Miami and Houston. And by the way, New York City doesn't get better outcomes. Let me just say, if we ran Amazon the way New York City runs their school system,
11: right.
10: Your packages would take 6 weeks to arrive. We'd have to charge you a $100 delivery fee. And then when the package did finally arrive, it'd have the wrong item in it anyway.
4: Right. Yeah.
3: He's right.
2: It's true. If it was a real business, it wouldn't survive.
3: No.
2: But they just keep running it. And I mean,
26: shoot, he's talking about how much more they spend in New York than Chicago. Chicago's test scores are beyond embarrassing.
4: Oh, yeah.
26: And what do the teachers' unions say? Well, we need more money.
4: Yeah, we just need more money.
3: Oh, it's always about that. They need more money, yes.
26: But that's bonkers.
3: That's how they fix everything. That's their solution. Whether it's homelessness, you know, addiction, whether it's teachers' unions, whatever it is, it's throw more money at it.
26: He's just...
3: And by the way, results be damned. We don't care about results.
26: Yeah.
3: I mean, it'd be different if everybody was like, hey, we've seen an uptick in student grading and, you know. But then we're told that the testing is racist and...
26: Of course.
3: You can't account for that when it comes to measuring the success or failure of schools. Okay, how do we do it then?
26: Well, it can be done. Look at Mississippi. It can be done. You have to have the will to do it.
3: Well, again, yeah. And some of it's going to be very unpopular with people who are used to sitting back and just enjoying the fruits.
26: Of course.
3: Yeah, so.
26: Don't know if you happen to see this. Emergency room visits for tick bites have reached the highest levels for this time of year since 2017.
3: Jeez. Tick bites.
4: Wow.
26: Oh, yeah. Have you seen some of the conspiracy stuff about ticks out there?
4: Yeah, there's a... I forget what the thing is actually called, but one tick-borne disease from the Lone Star tick, I believe is what it's called, makes people violently allergic to red meat.
26: Mm-hmm.
4: And what has resurfaced as a result of this is a couple of, was it University of Michigan or Michigan State, something like that?
26: Yeah.
4: A couple of professors there had argued for the moral and ethical case of basically weaponizing this particular disease in order to cut down on red meat consumption to save the planet.
26: Mm-hmm.
4: Basically just make everybody allergic to meat. I mean, like, this is not just like, oh, I don't feel well after eating. I mean, you're talking like anaphylaxis, like serious health issues.
26: Oh, my gosh, yes.
4: And so the conspiracy theory right now is that they didn't just talk about it. Somebody actually did it, and they weaponized these ticks, and then they're going into different parts of the country and releasing them, all of that. That's the theory that's out there.
26: But anecdotal stuff, people will swear, like, the tick population is insane compared to what it was, say, 10 years ago.
3: And it's become so frightening that TikTok is now just talk.
26: The freaking boomer jokes.
3: Sorry.
26: David actually laughed. I'll give it to him.
4: Yeah, there you go. It worked. There.
3: Yeah.
26: Yeah. But that's one of those things. And now, where it used to be, you would hear something like, you're like, is there anything to that? There probably isn't anything to that. With all the conspiracy theories that were actually true within the last 10 years, you hear something like that, you're like, is it happening? That's what happens. Because you lose trust in a lot of different things. All of a sudden, you're questioning something like that.
3: The whole notion of ticks just makes me shiver anyway.
26: Really?
3: Ugh.
26: What's that, just itchy and stuff?
3: No, just, yeah, the whole idea of ticks just on you, just, you know. Because I was a kid, man, that you know, I grew up in the farming communities.
26: Oh, yeah.
3: There was a lot of, you would take digging ticks out of dogs.
26: Of course.
3: You know, you check them for ticks. And,
26: yeah. Now, did you ever swim in any, like, ponds or anything, get leeches?
3: No, I never did, but I had friends of mine did.
26: You come out of there with the leeches on you?
3: With the leech, yeah.
26: Oh, yeah.
3: Yeah. And
26: pulling them off the blood.
3: Yeah. Oh, boy.
26: You probably didn't get in them because you were afraid of them?
3: I got in it, but I never got ticks. I never got to leeches.
26: Okay.
3: But I had guys that I would be in there with. Yeah.
26: Oh, yeah.
3: They'd get it.
26: What happened? Say, if you'd hate the ticks, you'd really hate the leeches.
3: I didn't get enough nitrogen runoff in my body.
26: That's good. Oh, this dude that competes against the girls in California track and field? And the dude's mom says he's the real victim in all this. You see that?
3: Yeah.
26: Oh, yeah, we got to get to that story. And the five stories we're watching today, straight ahead.

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15: 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Jamie Markley, David Van Camp, Scott Robbins. You know what it's time for. Let's do it. The five stories we're watching today.
16: Maureen Galindo, a Democrat running for Congress in Texas's 35th district, which basically goes from the west side of San Antonio and follows I-35 all the way up through like southeast Austin, said in an Instagram post that she would turn an ICE detention center near San Antonio into a prison for American Zionists.

0: Unbelievable.
1: And will also use it as a castration processing center for pedophiles, which will probably, in her words, be most of the Zionists.
0: Yes.
1: In other posts on her Instagram, she claims that her runoff opponent, Johnny Garcia, was part of a human trafficking conspiracy orchestrated by billionaire Zionist Jews. What the hell is going on?
0: Yeah, I wondered the same thing.
1: Well, I mean,
2: is that going to be with someone? Someone hijacked my account.
1: Oh, no, she's proud of it.
0: Absolutely.
3: Yeah.
1: Number four, Republican Representative Thomas Massey lost his primary to Trump-endorsed Ed Gallarine. Massey has spent months calling Trump a pedophile who's beholden to the Jews. Again, what the hell is going on?
3: I know. By the way, Massey finally recognized as true libertarian now that he doesn't have a job. Babylon Bee headline.
0: Oh, I thought that was real for a second. I'm like, well, you know.
3: Other headline was Massey blames defeat on Jews of rural Kentucky. the bee.
1: Yeah. Oh, man. Yep. Number three, Transportation Secretary Sean Duffy testified that they have revoked 28,000 illegally issued commercial driver's licenses for unqualified foreign drivers. They've also taken off the road 20,000 drivers for reasons including not being able to read road signs. Pretty important if you're driving a gigantic truck down the highway.
3: You would think.
1: Yeah. Number two, there was a shooting spree over the weekend in Austin. You may have seen something about this. A group of young men driving around taking pot shots with stolen guns. 17-year-old Christian Mondragon, I think is maybe how you pronounce it. He just had his first court appearance in court. Well, it was revealed that he's not a U.S. citizen and is
2: what?
1: And is in the country illegally.
2: No one's illegal on stolen land.
0: No.
1: He had a criminal conviction in January, another violent case. And guess what? The liberal DA of Travis County, Texas, put him through some diversion program to avoid jail time. Yeah.
2: Of course.
1: Yeah, of course. He's just a kid, right?
2: Mm-hmm.
1: Yeah.
0: Pain in his eyes.
1: Number one, Trump declared that an end to the war with Iran is coming very quickly, telling lawmakers at the, yes, there's a thing called the White House Congressional Picnic, that negotiations are moving fast and could send oil prices tumbling. Those are the top five stories that we're watching today. 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
3: You know, like California doesn't have enough problems. Also dealing with what experts describe as the largest known outbreak of deadly mushroom poisonings in U.S. history.
0: What the hell is going on?
3: 47 confirmed cases since November. 4 deaths, and at least 4 illnesses that required liver transplants.
0: Gosh, dang. What's the deal, man?
3: Let's stretch.
0: Well, how do you know which counties? Ones are or aren't?
3: This is the Markley, Van Camp, and Robin show. Well, most are linked to, what is it? Hematoxin-containing mushrooms.
0: Yeah, but...
3: including death caps.
0: Death caps. Okay.
3: And Western-destroying angels.
0: Hmm. Angels and
3: both
0: death caps.
3: Both highly toxic species. Mm-hmm. That can closely resemble edible mushrooms.
0: Oh, they look like them, so they're not exactly mushrooms then. Okay.
3: Well, they're poisonous.
0: No, I know.
1: They are mushrooms. They just
0: they
1: look
0: are mushrooms.
1: Like,
0: they look like mushrooms. Look like mushrooms.
1: Yeah.
0: Okay, all right, got
3: they
0: it.
3: Look like the edible kind. Yes. Okay. The ones that are safe to eat.
0: Came from the wet market. Where they, what's going on?
3: I don't think Fauci is doing gain of mushroom sort of research out there. So
0: injecting mushrooms, creating a new seed.
3: But you got to be careful.
0: Golly.
3: All right. The Robin's Trifecta News Update coming right up.

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1: 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WKZO's Ken Delaney has more details.
2: 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They say highlighting the ongoing need for accessible oral health services across Michigan. Ken Delaney reporting.
3: The Michigan News Network. I'm Tony Ortiz. Two workplace deaths have been reported in a single week here in Michigan. The first was a roofer in Marshall. The 26-year-old fell while working on a garage throwing shingles in a dumpster. They fell headfirst into the driveway. The second death was a 34-year-old die setter in Howell. They say the worker was caught between bolt molds, struck, and pinned down. Those two became the 11th and 12th workplace deaths of the year here in the state. The man accused of doxing a police officer has his charges dropped. Prosecutors in Kent County say the case against Michael Buxton was dismissed after going through a dispute resolution. Buxton was charged with a count of unlawful posting of a message after he made a Facebook post linking a Grand Rapids police officer to a deadly shooting. Heroic efforts took place in Kalamazoo when a police officer caught a baby from a burning home. Friday afternoon, a porch fire blocked the mother and her infant from escaping. When police arrived, they saw the mom calling for help from a second-story window. Smoke was surrounding them, and Officer Michael Arnett didn't hesitate.
4: Hey, throw me your kid. Kick out the screen. Kick out the screen.
3: The mother tossed the kid out of the window right into the arms of Officer Arnett. They used a ladder to save the mother, who climbed to safety just moments later. May is National Melanoma and Skin Cancer Awareness Month. Melanoma is the most aggressive skin cancer, and over 25% of cases go undetected until they've spread to either near or distant organs. Dr. Yushua Shaul, assistant professor of oncology at Carmanis Cancer Institute, says it's important to know the ABCDEs of melanoma.
5: A stands for asymmetry, so a benign-looking mole should be a very nice, rounded, or at least a symmetric oval. So if it starts looking like a weird shape, it's more likely to be a melanoma. B stands for borders. The benign mole should have a very perfect border where you can draw with a pen. With a melanoma, it would be difficult to know where does this end and where does regular skin start.
3: I'm Tony Ortiz for the Michigan News Network.
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9: Mostly clear tonight and a bit cooler as low temperatures dip down to the low 40s. A frost advisory in effect for Newaygo and Oceana stretching to the north. Temperatures will warm up quickly into Thursday. Highs in the mid-60s with plenty of sunshine. We'll be in the mid-60s again on Friday with a chance for rain developing late at night. That will continue through Saturday morning, but much of Memorial Day weekend is trending on the drier side. Temperatures will rebound to the upper 70s and 80s by early next week. Tracking West Michigan's weather, I'm Storm Team 8 meteorologist Sarah Flynn.
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18: It's breads, sugary cereals, flavored yogurts, sodas, processed meats, frozen meals. Those are the biggest offenders. Increase the risk of heart disease, depression, obesity, even early death. The report is calling for warning labels and for ultra-processed foods to be restricted at schools. What do you think of that?
19: Yeah, it's probably not a bad idea.
20: The warning label thing is interesting. I don't know about it. I don't know how, like, restricting what exactly at schools. Like, I mean, I guess that would be, I know you may not be able to answer that question, but, you know, take the vending machines out of the schools, okay.
19: Yeah, the revenue from the vending machine, though, is lacking if you don't have it, so.
18: Yeah, because right now with all the money,
19: yeah,
18: I mean, the schools are great.
19: Well, they need more money. That's the thing, though. If they had more money,
18: of course,
19: things would get better. You know that.
18: Yeah. I don't know what they mean by if it's just vending machines or what they serve at lunch. I'm not sure. And then the warning labels. I'm guessing, Scott, you're like people don't know this is unhealthy already.
19: Yeah, I know. And lean cuisine doesn't necessarily mean you're going to lose weight eating it.
18: Yes. There might be something to people think something's healthy when it's not.
19: Yeah, the processed stuff is not good for you, though.
18: No.
19: At all.
18: No. But again, how much do you really know when you're eating something?
19: Well, you don't.
18: Should be all right. It seems I'm looking at the calorie. I'm looking at this.
19: Well, you look at it and say, reduce calories. Okay.
18: I know.
19: That sounds good.
18: There's a lot of...
19: Yeah, I know. Misleading advertising. Yeah.
18: But have you ever talked to anybody that said, you know what? I'm going to try to eat clean. Mm-hmm. And they do it.
19: Yeah.
18: That they didn't say that they feel better. I've never met anybody that said, you know what? I felt no difference.
20: Yeah.
18: Oh, if you're one of those, hit Robbins up on Facebook.
19: No, I think you're right. I mean, all the joy's been sucked out of your life. But hey, I mean, you're eating clean.
18: Not according to those people.
19: I know.
18: Like, they're honestly better off. Mm-hmm. But boy, oh boy, when you think about eating a lot of that stuff, you have to change basically your taste buds.
19: Yeah.
20: What is it?
18: Like, it's not going to be pleasant for weeks and weeks, and then at some point it starts tasting good. At least that's what I'm told.
20: Yeah, I've heard that, like, it's the 30-day mark. Is if you can make it 30 days,
19: you're
20: going to start to really stick with it.
19: Mm-hmm.
18: Yeah.
20: That's a long 30 days.
19: This stuff's no good, man.
18: Well, I also have a buddy who happens to be a doctor, and sometimes for Lent, I mean, he will eat really clean. And as soon as it's Easter... He cannot wait.
20: Right.
18: It's pie and cake, and especially the sweets first, and then, you know, the other stuff.
19: Right.
18: But anyway, that was out there. Did you see Nashville is going to host the Super Bowl in 2030?
20: Saw that. Man, that's going to be a party.
18: Holy cow. Yeah.
19: That's a good pick.
20: Yeah.
11: It does seem to
19: maybe
11: be.
19: Maybe we won't have to deal with some flavor of the month wrapper now.
20: It's Nashville, for crying out loud. Well, and man, I mean, there's a footbridge that takes you to the stadium just across from Lower Broadway. I mean, like, oh, man.
19: I've never been to Nashville. I want to go to Nashville.
11: You'd love Nashville.
19: I would love to go. People that have gone have like, oh, man, you'd love it.
11: So, yeah, of course, a huge boost for hotels, restaurants, bars. Like, Nashville needs that anyway.
19: Right. Yeah.
11: I mean, I knew a guy that, I think he's still performing there. You know, not like at the big, big places, but decent-sized places.
19: Mm-hmm.
11: And he was trying to get sober. But he's like, dude, the bridesmaids' parties start on Wednesday. Yeah. And it's all weekend. It's just bananas every week. And if you're, you know, the performer, it's like, you got to do shots with us. Come on. It's like, I'm doing okay, but it's a struggle. Like, well, man, I bet it is.
19: Now you've got the thinking about engagement parties. You've got the engagement parties. And you've got right before we get married party. Then you've got the, I mean, there's like 16 parties now.
20: That's like,
19: I can't keep up.
20: That's a staple of the downtown Nashville scene, though, is the,
19: yeah, it is.
20: All the bridesmaids going out and getting hammered.
11: Yeah. Yeah, wild time. All right, you ready for your big three?
19: Yes.
11: All right, here we go.
13: Are you ready?
21: One, two,
13: it's the three most important news stories of the day.
22: I hit the trifecta.
13: Well, at least according to Scott Robbins. It's the trifecta on the Markley, Van Camp, and Robbins Show.
11: Every day about this time, Scott Robbins' top three stories, helped by his hero.
23: I'm Casey Kasem.
19: Casey, you been to Nashville before?
23: Yeah.
19: I thought so. Yeah, there's a lot of acts down there, too. I imagine you checked out, too.
23: Yes.
19: Yeah, okay, good.
23: I'm ready.
19: Very good.
23: Three.
19: Yeah, he's not too wordy today, is he?
20: No, not really. Just not trying really. To get in and out.
19: I know, I hear it.
20: Number three.
23: Fun.
19: I know.
20: Being alive is optional under Biden's student loan program.
19: You know, I have never seen. You know, one thing about this administration I think that goes underreported is all the fraud they're ferreting out.
20: Mm-hmm.
19: That's true. I've never seen anything like this before. And it's happening now with Education Secretary Linda McMahon. She was on with Fox Business Channel talking about how riddled with fraud the whole federal student loan thing is. She said, I'm really proud of one of the things we're doing right now, and that is we're just totally revamping the FAFSA program, which is the application the students fill out for student aid as they're going to college.
11: That's always fun to fill out, the old FAFSA.
19: Right, yes. You filled one of those out, I'm sure, or helped fill it out.
11: Yeah.
19: But as like many things in the government, we found out there was fraud going on.
11: I got to stay right now. That was my wife. Yeah. So she hears this and says, well, did you take credit for that? Be like, I did not.
19: I said there were bots. They were applying for these loans. There were ghost students. There were dead people who were getting these loans, et cetera, et cetera. We really did enforce and tweak this entire system. So we have this real-time fraud identity now that hasn't been done before and should have been done a long time ago. $1 billion going into the hands of fraudsters every year. It just willy-nilly throwing this stuff out there.
11: Well, the one thing that we have learned in the last year or two is how easy it's been to rip off the government.
20: Yeah.
11: And you wouldn't have guessed it.
19: No, not from my dealings with them either.
11: No, they held you accountable.
19: Yes, $500 from 8 years ago. Go, damn!
23: Now, on with the
19: compounded
23: countdown.
19: Interest at 7%. Here's what you... Oh, my gosh.
11: The Scott Robbins trifecta, the top three of the day up to number
23: mm-hmm. two.
20: Joey Chestnut, you know, famous hot dog eater.
24: That's a lot of wiener gobbling.
20: Yes.
19: Yes, it is. That was my description.
11: Yes.
19: Of Joey Chestnut. Yes.
11: Good catch on that one, David.
20: Yeah. He is in some trouble.
19: Joey Chestnut was sentenced to 180 days of probation after he pled guilty to a misdemeanor battery charge. Us Weekly is reporting this. The 17-time Nathan's Hot Dog Eating Champion was at a place called Joel's Grill in Hamilton County, Indiana. That's the home state, of course, of Joey. He was hammered. He slapped a guy in the face around 2 o'clock in the morning. This guy recognized him. Joey Chestnut! Hey! And Joey's like, hey, leave, I don't, bam, slaps the guy.
11: Oh, there has to be more to it than that.
19: Well, he was apparently wanting autographs and pictures and all sorts of things.
11: Oh, okay. All right.
19: The victim did recognize him, did approach him, and that's when Joey had enough. Pulled the victim forward, moved closer, used his right hand to strike him in the face with his open hand, knocked the guy to the ground.
11: Man.
19: So the guy called the cops, and the cops came and arrested him, and he was convicted. So I guess he can, I mean, he can move freely. He's just on probation.
18: Yeah. Right.
19: So he doesn't have an ankle bracelet, which will not hinder his Nathan's appearance.
18: I don't think the league's going to suspend him for.
20: No. Well,
19: it's, isn't that incredible? I mean, absolutely. When this guy dies, when Joey Chestnut someday perishes the planet,
18: yeah,
19: we all will, they need to really, his body needs to go to science because they got to figure out what it is about him structurally that allows him to do this.
20: I'll say, but we did learn that one thing is that fan interactions with Joey Chestnut is not something that he tends to relish.
11: Well played, David.
19: Yeah.
11: I was thinking to myself, if Robbins ever ran into Chestnut, that might give him pause to asking Chestnut to sign his baseball.
19: I'm not going
11: to
19: do it now.
11: You would otherwise if you had a baseball on you.
19: Yeah, if I had it with me. Hey, Joey Chestnut, can you sign this for me?
1: Can you sign my baseball?
19: Yeah. Smack me in the face.
2: And the countdown continues.
11: Scott Robbins, right back to top three of the day.
2: And finally, one.
20: Number one, by the way, if you did approach him, you'd be clenching your buns for sure. You know.
19: Where is it? Where is it?
20: Sorry, my brain was moving too fast. I couldn't catch it.
11: See, as long as it's there.
19: There you go.
20: Right. Number one, climate change. Worst case scenario is implausible.
19: A UN body of researchers that puts together possible climate scenarios have announced this week that one extreme scenario they put forward back in 2011 is no longer plausible. Hmm. The climate apocalypse is not around the corner after all. Well, that's nice. Recent report from the international panel that supplies official scenarios to researchers, governments, and banks. Turns out the most extreme assumptions about the future, the doomsday predictions embodied in the worst case scenario in something known as RCP 8.5 are, quote, implausible. So all that for nothing.
11: Yeah, but right now, you see, we're still looking at doom. Okay, and we've got to do clean energy or we're all going to die.
19: You know,
11: you just got to keep the grift up.
19: The industry that was set up based on these assumptions, that was created.
18: Yes.
19: And the jobs that were destroyed because of this.
18: Yeah.
19: And people's livelihoods that were destroyed because they didn't buy in. Unbelievable.
18: Yeah.
19: And now they're going, well, you know, that's not going to happen. The doomsday stuff ain't going to happen.
20: And notice every time they kick the can down the road or say that's not going to happen or whatever, none of them ever take credit for it, right? They're not like, well, it's because we took all of these steps.
19: Right.
20: Is why exactly. We are adjusting our outlook. No, it's just, oh, we got that one wrong. Forgot to carry the one.
19: I'm sorry, we booted that one. Yeah.
18: Yes.
2: And there you have it.
11: Crazy. Scott Robbins, trifecta, the top three of the day. Well done, Scotty.
19: Dang.
11: It's a good one, man.
2: It's really been an honor for me.
11: I think it always is.
19: Thanks, Casey.
11: No problem. Okay. We got to get to news up, of course. And Nimrod's in the news in just a few.

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11: Junior right-hander Zach Friesinger gets the start tonight for Western Michigan when the fifth-seeded Broncos meet number four-seed Northern Illinois at the MAC Baseball Tournament in Avon, Ohio. Here's your Maple Hill Subaru Bronco update. I'm Robin Hook. Coach Billy Gernon says his team never feels like they're out of a game after several come-from-behind wins during the regular season.
12: We did it against Kent. We did it against Miami. I don't know that you could really ask for a better script of momentum to know that your guys are electrified right now. And they know we're a dangerous team over there, so we have every reason to feel good about ourselves and every reason to expect that we are going to play really good Bronco baseball.
13: So Vriesinger goes on Wednesday. He can win you a game.
12: He can, absolutely. Vries has been solid, man. We got to keep him in the strike zone, right? He's just got to limit his free bases. We've got to keep those at a limit. We play too good a defense, and Vries will be ready.
11: Coach Kernan and the Broncos against the Northern Illinois Huskies tonight at 6. That's your Maple Hill Subaru Bronco update. I'm Robin.
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0: The Martin Van Camp and Robin Show. 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
1: Well, so you know, Amazon, MGM Studio, they're putting out a new He-Man reboot, Masters of the Universe. Mm-hmm. They did a stunt with a drone show over Los Angeles. They had 1,600 drones making the shapes of all the characters, like He-Man and, of course, Skeletor. Skeletor's out there looking menacing. It's just his whole head, like a mile wide. Wow. Just with the red beady eyes and all that stuff. And I'm just imagining, imagine being a junkie in L.A. and you look up and all of a sudden there's Skeletor staring down at you.
0: That's like a trip you've never been on before.
1: Yeah, that or like a little kid looking out his window. What's all that light? What is it? Ah!
0: No kidding. So has anything else happened with that? No mishaps? Nothing?
1: Not that I know of. Not yet, at least. It's been reported. I mean, it looks cool, but I would have appreciated a heads up if I wake up and I see Skeletor looking at me through my bedroom window.
0: No kidding, man.
2: Yeah, that's a little unnerving.
0: Are you almost surprised the amount of money streaming services will spend on a movie that's just straight to streaming? Yeah. Like, a lot of times, you almost think this is going to be a lower quality movie because it's straight on the streaming service, whatever. And a lot of times, like, that was actually pretty good.
1: Yeah, well, there's, like, Reacher, there are a lot of these streaming shows that are basically full-on movies. But you get, you know, 8 to 10 of them.
0: Yeah, it's kind of wild. Different world we live in. All right, we got to get the Nimrods in a crazy one. Here we go.
3: When the going gets tough.
4: Damn it, this is too hard.
3: The dumb get dumber.
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6: I love the poorly educated.
0: All right. Nimrods in the News. We go to the UK. There is the Lidbrook and District Community Social Club.
2: Oh.
0: Okay. And this dude walks up like 8:30 at night. He's acting bizarre, said some strange things, asked if he could use the bathroom. And they said, yeah, you can. He's in there for like 4 or 5 minutes. And then he comes out and he asks for a drink, but it says he has no money to pay for it.
2: Uh-oh. That's a problem.
0: Well, no, we're not just going to give you a drink. And he says he has a bomb in his pocket. Like, well, you need to go. Then he goes outside, defecates on a wall, and then wipes with a sandwich.
2: He didn't say what kind of bomb.
0: Oh, boy. And now they're looking for this guy. They got his picture. Huh. But who does that?
2: Golly.
0: And that's Nimrods in the News.
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13: A Castro in Cuba gets indicted. I'm Tom Rigotti, Fox News. A former Cuban leader is under U.S. indictment. Fox's Evan Brown with details.
14: A federal grand jury in Miami indicts 94-year-old former Cuban dictator Raul Castro for allegedly ordering the shooting down of four Miami-based civilian pilots participating in the 1996 Brothers to the Rescue humanitarian flights in international airspace.
15: Nations and their leaders cannot be permitted to target Americans, kill them, and not face accountability.
14: Acting U.S. Attorney General Todd Blanche speaking in Miami, Cuba's embassy in the U.S. in a series of social media posts claims the humanitarian nature of the flights were phony and the pilots invaded Cuban airspace.
13: President Trump says he's not rushing a permanent ceasefire with Iran.
16: We're going to give this one shot. I'm in no hurry. You never think, oh, the midterms, I'm in a hurry. I'm in no hurry. Ideally, I'd like to see few people killed as opposed to a lot.
13: Traffic is still more or less stalled in the Strait of Hormuz as both the U.S. and Iran continue to halt activity. Fox Business Network's Ashley Webster reports from Tel Aviv.
17: Iran says in the last 24 hours, 26 vessels have passed through the strait, including three tankers, two from China, one from South Korea, carrying an estimated 8 million barrels of crude oil. Analysts say that Tehran is allowing vessels from favored nations to pass through. The U.S. naval blockade also continues to prevent any ships from entering or leaving Iranian ports.
13: Oil prices have spiked since the start of the U.S. strikes on Iran, though they fell a bit today after Trump suggested talks were in their final stages. President Trump appears to be losing some support among Republicans. A new AP NORC poll finds about 6 in 10 Republicans approve of how the president is handling the economy. That's down from about 8 in 10 in February before the Iran war began. 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
13: A newly surfaced online comment reportedly made by Maine's Senate Democratic candidate is sparking backlash. Fox's Molly Line has more.
21: Graham Plattner, oysterman, Marine and Army veteran, and self-proclaimed foe of the oligarchy, has acknowledged making a slew of Reddit remarks under the account P. Hustle, archived by the Maine Monitor in a database prior to being deleted. These remarks stirring new outrage, a post reportedly from June 2019, which Plattner appears to mock a U.S. soldier who was nearly killed, calling him dumb, saying he didn't deserve to live, going on to harshly criticize the soldier's actions under fire. Plattner is aiming to unseat longtime Maine Senator Republican Susan Collins in November. A Collins campaign spokesperson called the comments disturbing.
13: Plattner has previously apologized for his Reddit comments while also saying he's not ashamed of who he was in the past. President Trump says China's president complimented the U.S. military and that he may have to hit Iran even harder. Fox's Jessica Rosenthal has more in his commencement address at the Coast Guard Academy today.
1: The president praised the Coast Guard's role in the operation to capture Venezuela's leader Nicolas Maduro and the branch's role in Operation Epic Fury in Iran. But he also thanked the Coast Guard for their work interdicting drug trafficking.
19: We had a majority of drugs were coming in by the sea, by the ocean, and we have virtually stopped that.
1: On Iran, the president said he may have to hit them harder, but said maybe he won't have to.
19: The only question is, do we go and finish it up, or are they going to be signing a document? Let's see what happens.
1: He said he learned at his recent meeting with China's president Xi Jinping that she has a great respect for the U.S. military.
13: Two police officers at the U.S. Capitol during the infamous January 6th riot are suing to block anyone who rioted that day from receiving payouts from a $1.7 billion settlement fund. The Trump administration claims it's for those who were over-prosecuted by the Biden-era Justice Department. I'm Tom Rigotti. This is Fox News.
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24: Last month was the wettest April in the last 136 years in Kalamazoo County. Now, climate change was one of the reasons, and that's why the Kalamazoo County Drain Commission is planning to install storm drains in the area between Lulu and Prouty on the north side. That's where backyard flooding has become a regular issue. They had the project on their agenda before April storms. Drain Commissioner Jason Wiersma says Kalamazoo County, the city of Kalamazoo, and Kalamazoo Township are paying for it.
25: We're going to create a conveyance swale that will direct the water to a beehive structure that will send it down the state ditch drain. So we do have to do some grading in the backyards and take out some fences and replace them once the job's completed. We're just trying to move the water out of the backyards the best we can. We looked at elevations. I had engineers look and looked at other options. This was the best system to install.
24: In the WKZO newsroom, I'm Mike Alarney.
26: He's here. He's here. Now, broadcasting from the underground command post, deep in the bowels of a hidden bunker, somewhere under the brick and steel of a nondescript building, we've once again made contact with our leader, Mark Levin.

0: Here our number, 877-381-3811, 877-381-3811. I'll tell you what, this guy Plattner in Maine, he is a real sick SOB. And I don't see a lot of Democrats coming out against him. I mean, sick in every respect. Our friends at the Washington Free Beacon, they've gathered additional information about him. Graham Plattner smeared the late American sniper Chris Kyle. Remember him and his great book and his wife? In a 2024 podcast interview suggesting that Kyle shot innocent civilians in Iraq to inflate his numbers. I don't think we have that audio, do we, Rich? Let's go ahead and play that.
1: I didn't know who these guys were. I left that deployment and continued on with my life, did a few more deployments, both in the Marine Corps and the Army. It wasn't until somebody told me to read Chris Kyle's book. His stories about how many people he was shooting certainly tracked with the behavior I witnessed and people I knew witnessed down at the Gov Center, which is it's relatively easy to get high numbers like that if you're a little less discriminating your fire than, say, a more professional unit would be. So that's when I kind of learned about Task Unit Bruiser, about Chris Kyle, and then it wasn't until many years later that if someone recommended like Jocko's podcast or book to me, and I put that together and was like, you've got to be kidding me. I almost felt like there was like a weird practical joke being played on me by the war, that like all these years later, I'm like having to like, people are telling me like, oh,
0: right, that's enough. You know, this guy, when you listen to him, when you listen to Joe Kent, something's not right. Now, I'm not comparing them point for point, but something's not right with Joe Kent. Something's not right with this guy. This guy's a real sleazeball. Basically, he's saying that the late hero, Chris Kyle, he's suggesting that he shot innocent civilians to inflate his kill numbers. And as the Washington Free Beacon points out, he also bristled at the fact that Kyle and members of his platoon were described as heroes, calling it a weird practical joke. So he's trashing a real hero who's not alive anymore, Chris Kyle. You may recall him in his book, again, and his wife. And he does it, of course, after he's passed away. It's just grotesque. Now, you don't hear Democrats withdrawing from supporting him because it's power at any price. Again, to understand the Democrat Party, you just have to understand that. But there's more. More in addition to his SS, effectively SS tattoo on his chest that he had throughout his adulthood and still has. Now he's a proud communist. Plattner's deleted Reddit sparks outrage again as he appears to mock wounded soldier deserved to live. Didn't deserve to live. Democratic Maine Senate candidate Graham Plattner's deleted Reddit account has continued to cause headaches for his campaign, and a recently resurfaced post appearing to mock a U.S. soldier almost killed in combat is stirring up more controversy. So you hear what he said about the sniper. Now, this video never gets old. The Reddit account P Hustle, which Plattner has acknowledged he owned, posted in June 2019, so he's a full-grown adult when he's doing all this, in reference to a viral video from the Helmut Karn of PFC, Ted Daniels, taken during a clash with Taliban fighters in 2012 that ended in Daniels being shot four times, he earned a Purple Heart for his injuries. Dumb FMF didn't deserve to live, says Plattner. At least his stupidity and fat A wheezing are available for all future infantrymen to witness and hold in contempt. Poor marksmanship on the Taliban's part is the only reason this mouth breather made it home. He managed to make every possible blank decision possible when it comes to small unit combat. Now, why is he doing this? Okay, that's not that long ago, 6-7 years ago. The other one was 1.5 years ago. The post was deleted but can be found at Maine Monitor's database of Plattner's deleted Reddit history. Daniel said in later interviews that he purposely moved into the open to draw fire away from other men in his unit. While he expressed embarrassment and said, tactically, it was not a sound thing to do, ultimately, I put my blank on the line for other guys. Shouldn't have to defend himself. Plattner, U.S. Marine Corps veteran who served four combat duties in Iraq and Afghanistan, is garnering criticism over the deleted posts from a variety of sources, of course. We don't make jokes about brothers and sisters dying. That's something we don't do. That's not normal, said Adam Schwarz, a former Navy SEAL, a Marine veteran running for U.S. Senate as a Republican in Minnesota. He said that about Plattner mocking a fellow soldier on social media in an open forum. Schwarz acknowledged that Marines can sometimes have a dark sense of humor and give each other a hard time about tactics when speaking privately, but said that Plattner's post was something different. We don't post about our brothers getting wounded in action. And he also took issue with Plattner's account related to law enforcement, including all police are bastards, he said. He's attacked all cops. He attacks his fellow Marines, military personnel. There's other stuff that's very grotesque that he's written about, that he's done. I mean, really grotesque. Schwarz said he believes Plattner has mental issues. I think it's very dangerous to say, hey, this is how veterans think and talk, because that's just not true. Schwarz said, I served 21 years, 9 deployments. I don't know one combat veteran who makes comments like, cops are bastards. I think he should get some help. I feel bad for him. He deserves help from his time downrange, from his PTSD and his mental health issues, but he certainly shouldn't be running for the United States Senate. No, he shouldn't be. Now, Plattner's a first-time candidate, of course. He's backed by Elizabeth Warren and Bernie Sanders. You should read the comments in context. It's very clear I'm joking, he said. No, it's not clear at all, because you weren't joking, you jerk. Other posts Plattner's been questioned about, including in a recent interview with the New York Times in 2013, which he later deleted, that people concerned about rape should not get so effed up they wind up having sex with someone they don't mean to. This guy sounds like little Adolf Fuentes. Plattner's also faced scrutiny from our recent Reddit posts, including one from 5 years ago. He described himself as a communist and a socialist. Plattner's posts have contained alleged homophobic slurs and praise for military tactics used by Hamas. The guy should not be anywhere near the Capitol building, let alone the Senate. And if he's armed, they ought to be figuring out how to deal with that, too. This guy's a nut. And yet they want him in the Senate. They got to have the power. They need the seat. They got to get rid of Susan Collins. You know what I'm going to do right now, Mr. Producer? This is going to shock everybody. Might even shock Susan Collins. This guy was a Nazi. Now he's a communist. Trashing our troops, trashing our cops. If I lived in Maine, I would vote for Susan Collins. How do you like that, Rich? Would you too? Yeah? And so I'm going to endorse Susan Collins against Plattner. That doesn't mean she stands for everything I stand for. Obviously not. And I've been here behind this microphone almost a quarter century, and I've never endorsed her. So, oh, there he goes, a rhino. No, let me tell you something. This guy has to be stopped. Stopped. There's a point at which you got to use common sense. Can you imagine this guy in the Senate? Can you imagine his votes? A guy that was a Nazi, now he's a communist, trashing our troops. I mean, men under fire, mocking them. Talking about stuff he did in public bathrooms. Trashing the cops. No wonder Bernie Sanders loves him. No wonder Elizabeth Warren loves him. So I'll throw a curveball to them. Nobody expected me to do what I just did, but I did it. And I will defend it. I'll be right back.
2: Mark Levin. WKZO.
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3: 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I am ready.

You know, two Democrat congressmen who are Jewish, Moskowitz from Florida and Gosheimer, right? I'm not trying to play a game. I just can't remember. From New Jersey, they put out a statement today that was very good. This woman running in the 35th congressional district in Texas in the Democrat primary talked about putting Zionists, that is Jews, in concentration camps and worse. They said if she becomes a member, that every day they will be filing an expulsion petition. And I'm very pleased they did that. But I want to say something about some of our Jewish friends who are Democrats, particularly elected Democrats, particularly these two guys, because they seem to have some level of common sense. You know, unlike Slotnick from Michigan and that jerk from Georgia, the senator there, they're all in. They're hardcore left. Slotkin pretends. I was CIA. She was an interpreter. I was CIA. Anyway, your party is a huge problem. It's bigger than this one primary candidate. It's much bigger. And when you play the game of, well, the Republicans do it too, you're making excuses. How many days, America, how many hours have I been behind this microphone dealing with the Jew haters, the anti-Semites, the bigots generally, who used to be in conservative media, who are podcasters, who used to be Republicans, now they're not Republicans, now God knows what they're. In other words, we try to police, if you will, privately, not with government, who it is that should be in our party and who shouldn't. This idea that we'll accept anybody is ridiculous. We're not going to accept Nazis and communists. We're not going to accept fascists. That's not why we're Republicans. That's not what we believe in. That's not why we're constitutional conservatives. So, of course, we're going to battle them. And they don't have a place in the Republican Party. They're not in the House of Representatives. They're not in the Senate as Republicans. The Democrats do. They have Tlaib and Omar. They have Bernie Sanders. They have AOC. They have others on the squad. The squad's been quite substantially expanded. They have candidates in Michigan and Maine, one that just won in New Jersey, others that are running. You have Democrats who are mayors, Paterson, New Jersey, Dearborn, New Jersey. You can go on and on and on. Dearborn, Michigan, rather. You can go on and on and on. They are welcome within the Democrat Party. They are not condemned. You've got this guy Piker, who's a real sleazeball, and then you have Democrats running to be interviewed by him or running with him as he endorses them for their candidacy. We don't do that. You have a Massey, we push him out. You have a Marjorie Traitor.

0: and Green, she left because she had to leave. We are much more aware of and active in confronting this, which I call woke Reich, R-E-I-C-H, because they're not of the so-called right, the conservative right. They're more Reich. They're more neo-fascist, if you will. And we challenge them and we fight them, and our president does too. He's banished them. He's banished them by name. You don't see that with a Schumer or a Hakeem Jeffries. Sure, they'll talk about this one running in the 35th district of Texas. That's low-hanging fruitcake right there. But Schumer embraces Plattner. Schumer wants the vile Hamas-supporting Islamist who's running the Democrat primary, should he get the nomination, he wants him in the Senate. Hakeem Jeffries never says anything about the bigots in his party. As a matter of fact, in many ways, he's a bigot. So I would say to, I'll call him Josh and Moskowitz, you need to leave your party if you really want to show an objection with what's taking place. Jews or elected Democrats need to leave that party. I have no respect for Josh Shapiro, none, who plays footsie with the worst Islamists in Philadelphia. And then he plays the game of, well, I like Israel, I just cannot stand Netanyahu. We all know that tap dance. We all know that tap dance. These people aren't just about hating Netanyahu. One day Netanyahu won't be there, but these people will still be chasing Jews and attacking Jews in America, still be burning the American flag. Think they're waiting for Netanyahu? Think Iran's been waiting on Netanyahu? They've attacked us for 47 years. Without having anything to do with Israel. So I'm just pointing this out. That for Josh and for Moskowitz, I salute you for what you've put out. Now you've got to really take a principled stance here because your party has left you. Your party has left you. Reagan left the Democrat Party. He said, it's left me. Dershowitz has now left the Democrat Party. He says, it's left me. If you're really going to show some muscle, and you both come from districts where you could win Republican seats, Moskowitz may have been gerrymandered out, but Josh has a sort of a marginal district. The fact of the matter is, unless you leave the Democrat Party, which is the party of the Islamists, the Marxists, and yes, the neo-Nazis now, you're stuck. Folks, history is unfolding right before our eyes. President of the United States has delivered an incredible, consequential first year, restoring strength at our borders, rebuilding American confidence, and putting this country back on a path of common sense and constitutional principles. I believe our system was never meant to rest on one leader. 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I want you to join AMAC, the Association of Mature American Citizens. 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
2: The Michigan Department of Environment, Great Lakes, and Energy has given the city of Battle Creek a $3,300 grant to support stream cleanup efforts. The funding is part of Eagle's Michigan Clean Water Corps Volunteer Stream Cleanup Program, which provides grants to communities across the state to remove debris from rivers and streams while encouraging environmental stewardship. City will use the funding between June and September. The Kalamazoo Wings have released the schedule for their final season at Wings Event Center before they move to the new arena downtown in 2027. Home opener will be October 30th against the Toledo Walleye, and they'll close the season Sunday, April 11th against the Bloomington Bison. They'll play 30 of their 36 home games on Fridays, Saturdays, and Sundays. Wings will play their orange ice game Halloween against Bloomington. Pink ice game will be February 6th against the Indy Fuel. In the WKZO newsroom, I'm Mike Alarney.
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7: Mostly clear tonight and a bit cooler as low temperatures dip down to the low 40s. A frost advisory in effect for Newaygo and Oceana stretching to the north. Temperatures will warm up quickly into Thursday. Highs in the mid-60s with plenty of sunshine. We'll be in the mid-60s again on Friday with a chance for rain developing late at night. That will continue through Saturday morning, but much of Memorial Day weekend is trending on the drier side. Temperatures will rebound to the upper 70s and 80s by early next week. Tracking West Michigan's weather, I'm Storm Team 8 meteorologist Sarah Flynn.
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1: We're here with our good friend John Katsimatidis, or Cats as we like to call you, John. And John owns this radio station, WABC, where I got my start, CEO of Red Apple Group. But he also owns a number of grocery stores, and he's well-known throughout New York City. And he's well-liked throughout New York City. You've seen him on Fox. And I wanted to have you on, John, because it's not so easy to run a grocery store, is it? There's a lot involved in it. And the idea that the city government's going to run government-run grocery stores, would you lay this out for us, please?
2: Well, you know, I've been running grocery stores the last, 54 years. And it's not so easy. I remember you blink your eyes, and I remember how we used to work 80, 90 hours a week. And we used to go to Hunts Point Market to buy the produce and to buy specials for our customers. And what happens? And you know what's happening with Zohan Mamdani? We work, the people in the supermarkets, in the bodegas, in the poorer neighborhoods, they work 70, 80 hours a week. Mm-hmm. And what Mamdani, what the mayor wants to do is he wants to give away some products. And look, supermarkets always gave away products. You know, I remember those days, there used to be the milk wars. There used to be the egg wars. Mm-hmm. And the mayor has said that he wants to have low-cost bread, low-cost milk, low-cost whatever. But he doesn't realize it, that when the bodegas and the supermarkets that are in the surrounding area, when they lose the sales and they lose the money, it's the people themselves that lose the money.
1: Mm-hmm.
2: When the politicians, when the city owns the stores, you know who loses the money? The taxpayers.
1: Mm-hmm.
2: The politicians lose zero. Zero. They give away products, they give away eggs, they give away milk, they give away bread. But, so I don't think it's gonna have a big difference in the overall community. But, you know, it's the people that are working in that community and provide food in that community that are going to be hurt. And it's the poor people that work 80 hours a week are not going to be making a living.
1: Mm-hmm.
2: And as the politicians own it, guess what? It doesn't affect them. It doesn't affect them. They're only going to have 5 stores. And I've met with the mayor. I've talked to him. There's going to be 1 store in every borough. And
1: all right, hold on. One store in every borough. Why is he even doing this? It's ridiculous.
2: Because I think he wants to play the violin to the people he promised it to. There's an old expression in the Greek community, "Matia dekatessera." Make sure you have 14 eyes. What happens if people go in there and steal the product? You're not going to arrest them, right? So why should they pay for it? Why should they pay for it?
1: No, that's right.
2: It's one big mess. We love New York, and we want New York to survive. But what I've said this morning, I was on Maria Bartiromo yesterday,
1: right,
2: and Juan with Kilmaid. And what I said this morning is that, you know who's going to suffer? If the 2% that pay 48% of the taxes in the city, if the 2% decide to move, guess who's going to suffer?
1: Mm-hmm. It's
2: because that 2%, if you say I'm going to move to Florida for 186 days a year,
1: mm-hmm,
2: I spend $1,000 a day between breakfast, dinner, taxis, Ubers, et cetera, et cetera. Who's going to get hurt? Mm-hmm. It's the middle class. The people, the drivers, the taxi cab drivers, the Uber drivers, the bus boys. My father was a bus boy. Mm-hmm. The waiters. They're going to suffer. They're the ones that are going to suffer. And, if the city of New York, if the rating agencies, Moody's, S&P, if they downgrade the bonds, you know who's going to suffer? The employees. New York State has 200,000 employees. New York City has 300,000 employees. Guess what? There won't be any money to pay them.
1: Mm-hmm.
2: So it's not as easy as everybody makes it out to be. Somebody has to pay the $2.
1: Yeah. How does a guy who's 35 years old that's never done anything, I mean, your business is complex enough. Now, there's zillions of different types of businesses. I mean, he acts like he knows, just from an ideological perspective, how to run business and capitalism is bad. Tell everybody a little bit about your background. How did you become what you became?
2: Well, you know, my grandparents came to America in 1913. Both my mother's grandfather, a father, and my father's father, and then my father's two brothers came in the 1930s, and my father came in 1949. So, you know, all the immigrants that came to America, they were ready to work 70, 80 hours a week. And they worked their tail off. And what I say is, you know why there's no Greek diners left, Mark?
1: Why?
2: Because the fathers worked 80 hours a week, sent their parents their sons and their daughters to become lawyers and accountants, just like mm-hmm. the Jews. Just mm-hmm. like the Jewish community.
1: You're right.
2: They work 80 hours a week, and they sent their kids to go to, became lawyers and accountants and investment bankers. And that's why there's nobody left to run there's nobody left to run the kosher delis. There's nobody left mm-hmm. to run the Greek diners. You know, they used to be open 24 hours a day.
1: Yeah, they were great. Great.
2: But, as the world turns, mm-hmm. and it's turning. Now, what happens is, what people have to realize is that the Democratic Socialists has created actors. Don't forget who Zohar's mother is a big mm-hmm. movie producer. He knows how to smile. He knows how to induce to say hello to people. Omar, our congresswoman from... where is it? Minnesota. And don't forget, she was reading. No education. They are trained actors. And the same thing with AOC. Mm-hmm. And what happens is they are paid, they are trained, and they perform a task. And the money comes in. Don't forget, they go out and pick it. At 7 o'clock in the morning, where did those signs come from? Mm-hmm. Somebody pay for them, and I believe it's not necessarily the Soros of the world, and not necessarily who's the other guy in China.
1: Yeah,
2: I believe there's Singham or something. There's foreign money,
1: mm-hmm.
2: foreign government money, is being funneled through them. And America is under attack, and the American people have to realize that America is under attack,
1: mm-hmm.
2: and we have to fix that, because you know why I'm working 77 hours a week? I say because my kids and my grandkids, I want to leave them a better world,
1: mm-hmm.
2: and that's what I'm working. It's not about the money. It's about mm-hmm. leaving them a better world, and that's what I worry about.
1: And you're worried about the kids and grandkids. So am I. Because look how fast we've spiraled into this. This sort of Marxist, Islamist, woke, Reich, R-E-I-C-H, you know who I mean. These people, You don't even recognize our country with their doctrines, their ideologies, their attacks on the United States, their attacks on the Constitution. And New York's become ground zero for some reason, hasn't it?
2: It has become ground zero. It was the perfect storm. President Trump told me, you got to get Curtis out of the race. He got Eric Adams out of the race. And he says, I'd rather have a Democrat, even though, you know, Andrew Cuomo, than have a socialist or a communist. And we failed President Trump.
1: Mm-hmm.
2: Yeah. And it was a perfect storm. It was a perfect storm. And what's going to happen now? I think our U.S. attorney in New York, Jake Layton, is excellent. Mm-hmm. And he's not waiting for the state attorney generals to put people away. If they had a violation that touches a federal crime, mm-hmm. Jake Layton uses the federal forces to come in and do whatever he has to do. No, he's not going to do anything. And yeah. Checks and balances on from the state. I think Bruce Blakeman, I was with him last night, I think he has a good shot if people realize, people have to realize what the heck is going on.
1: I got to bring him back.
2: You know?
1: Yeah. No, you're right.
2: You know, he has a good shot, and it is what it is. And Mark... Keep yelling out there. Keep talking out there. Keep telling people the truth. And that's what we're doing. We're telling the people the truth. And we want to get to a point where people realize, you know, 92% of the American people believed Walter Cronkite. Right now, nobody believes anybody.
1: That's true. Yeah. Well, I want the country to know something. So, I'm on your station because of you, right?
2: Yes.
1: And I started out on your station.
2: You do, and get the truth out. Get the truth out. Thank you so much.
1: And you too. Thank you. You got a great lineup on this station. And we'll keep fighting. And keep fighting in that city.
2: We,
1: you know, we're not all from New York, but we love New York.
2: We're going to challenge the BBC, Mark. We're going to go do, I've talked to the president about it. We're going to do Europe. And because
1: what does that mean?
2: BBC is not telling. Well, we're going to go into Europe and try to, because the Voice of America and the BBC does not tell the European people the truth.
1: Are we going to have to use private stations? How are you going to do that?
2: No, we're working it out right now. And, one of these days, you know, 5 years ago, we said we're going to sit down for dinner. We never did.
1: Are you ever in Florida? Well, we'll do this off the air. We'll do it. We'll do it. I'll make sure,
2: Mark
1: but I don't
2: Levin,
1: go anywhere. You know
2: everything
1: that.
2: You do. Yes. Mark Levin, thank you for everything you do, and God bless you, and God bless America. Let's get the truth out. Thank you so much.
1: You too, John. Take care of yourself. He's a good man. You can see how upset he is about what's going on in New York, and I don't blame him. Because it's going on in New York and Chicago and L.A. and Philadelphia and Detroit. It's going on in Boston and Pittsburgh. Kansas City and Cleveland and Cincinnati. Dallas, Plano, for crying out loud. Houston, Austin. We're in every one of these markets. It's crazy. Look at California, what's happened to California. You know, 35, 40 years ago, the Republicans owned that state. And we're doing everything we can to help. We're going to help Blakeman and Hilton and pick some of these other candidates. And I'm quite serious about Maine. Some of you may be upset. I can't control that. If you listen to my logic, I think you will agree with me. Plattner hates the military, trashes his own services that he was in, Marines and Army, walks around not just with a Nazi tattoo on his chest, but SS Camp Guard tattoo on his chest. And he was a fully grown adult when he chose to do that. And he's trashing the American sniper, you remember him, who's now passed, basically insinuating he killed citizens to get his numbers up. How disgusting. He trashed another man who had a, you know, one of the helmet cameras, who took four bullets, trashed him, mocked him. He's done things in his personal life that he used to brag about that are literally perverted, horribly disgusting. And now he claims to be a communist, which is why Bernie Sanders and Elizabeth Warren are attracted to him. And so, yes, I will support Susan Collins. I don't know her. I've never talked to her. And I don't care. And I don't care. I cannot pretend that it's okay to elect open communists and Nazis to the United States Senate. And I'm not going to sit here and just accept it. I'll be right back.
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0: You know, every now and then you need to talk to somebody who's actually been successful in these businesses that are under attack. And you can see how stressful it is. It's terrible. Terrible. You work your whole life. You work 80, 90 hours a week. And they act like there's something wrong with you. Meanwhile, you come into the country illegally. You're pushing the destruction of America. And you deserve a freebie? No, I don't think so. In 2025, global gold demand blew past 5,000 tons. Now, is that a big deal? Yeah, it's a big deal. It hit a record. The value was $555 billion. So instead of scaring buyers away, it pulled in more interest, more buyers. Many central banks are quietly diversifying with gold. They're getting rid of, you know, the dollar and other forms of national currency. They're adding hundreds of tons to their reserves. Large institutions have poured in the second biggest inflow on record. In bar and coin demand, gold bars and coins, silver bars and coins, hit a 12-year high. A 12-year high. Meanwhile, mine supply from mines, new gold, just grew 1%. New gold can't be printed. A recent report said it plainly. Gold demand just broke a record. Supply can't keep up. Now, what's happening here, whether they're large institutions, financial institutions, or individuals, people are diversifying. They don't want all their eggs in one basket, which is where most of you have them, right? 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You might want to consider diversification with precious metals like silver and gold. 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
2: The Michigan News Network.
3: I'm Tony Ortiz. This weekend is the unofficial start of summer. Officials at AAA are projecting over 39 million people will be driving to their respective destinations and traveling at least 50 miles or more. Hospitality is a big business here in the state of Michigan. It's estimated to make up one in every 17 jobs in all of the state, including 96,000 jobs in the food and beverage sector. It was a tense moment in Kalamazoo when an officer yelled to a frantic mother, "Throw me your kid." The two-story home was on fire when officers arrived last Friday. The mother with her infant child were already at the window calling for help. However, smoke surrounded them both, and Officer Michael Arnett didn't hesitate. He yelled for her to kick out the screen and toss her child to them. She did, and it was a great catch. Then, moments later...
4: Can I get someone on the B side? I got the baby. The female's trying to come out. Right here. Yep.
3: The mother climbed to safety and was reunited with her baby. Both were transported to the hospital, but neither sustained injuries. The cause of the fire is still under investigation. License plate readers will not be used in the nominee. The small Upper Peninsula city was open to the idea of flock cameras being used and were considering them on a trial basis. But after it was learned one of the cameras was activated without approval, the city council voted unanimously to not move forward with the surveillance cameras. This ranks among the more unusual real estate listings that you're likely to see.
5: Comes this one from Swisher Commercial announcing that hell is now on the market. The Livingston County Hamlet, just north of Ann Arbor, boasts a mere 72 residents, probably perfectly fine people. Asking price, $625,000, and includes a post office where you can send mail from hell, you can attend Damnation University, and there's a chapel whose slogan is...
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6: First Maduro, now Castro. I'm John Saucier, Fox News. Many Cuban Americans are celebrating after the Justice Department announced today it was indicting 94-year-old former Cuban President Raul Castro for the deaths of four people when two planes were shot down in the 1990s. The acting Attorney General's Todd Blanche.
7: We are announcing an indictment charging Raul Castro and several others with conspiracy to kill U.S. nationals. Mr. Castro and the others are charged with additional crimes as well, including destruction of aircraft and four individual counts of murder.
6: President Trump, any thoughts on this?
8: The Cuban population of Miami and certainly beyond Miami, people that came there that were decimated, whose families were ruined, appreciate what the Attorney General just did.
6: Cuban officials threatening to retaliate against any military action from the U.S. Cuban President Miguel Díaz-Canel called it a political maneuver. The threat of new strikes looms across the Middle East. Fox Business Network's Ashley Webster has more from Tel Aviv, Israel.
9: Iran's Revolutionary Guard is threatening to extend the war beyond the region if the United States decides to resume its military attacks. Iran's foreign minister says a return to war will, quote, feature many more surprises. But President Trump says he is in no hurry to get a peace deal, but repeated his warnings that Iran cannot have a nuclear weapon. In the Strait of Hormuz, the U.S. boarded another Iranian-flagged oil tanker before forcing it to change course. CENTCOM says it has now redirected 91 commercial ships as part of its Iranian port blockade. In Tel Aviv, Ashley Webster, Fox News.
6: Elon Musk's SpaceX revealing plans to sell shares to the public in what could be the biggest initial public offering ever. The company currently is losing billions of dollars a year. 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
6: The man accused of setting one of Los Angeles' most destructive wildfires is barred from using some evidence at his trial. Fox's Kristen Goodwin is in L.A. with more.
13: A federal judge ruling depositions that are part of fire victims' lawsuit against the city of Los Angeles cannot be introduced during Jonathan Rinderknecht's trial, finding the information is irrelevant to his case and could confuse the jury. The 29-year-old has pleaded not guilty to charges of intentionally setting a fire on January 1st of 2025 that smoldered underground and reignited days later to become the Palisades Fire. In the depositions, a firefighter, fire captain, and a California park ranger recount seeing hot spots after crews put out the initial blaze. Defense attorneys had argued the evidence would prove Rinderknecht is a scapegoat for the department's negligence. His trial is set for June 8th.
6: President Trump delivering the commencement address for the U.S. Coast Guard Class of 2026.
14: The Class of 2026 at the Coast Guard Academy has graduated, and soon they will report for duty serving the country. The Commander-in-Chief, President Trump, thanking the Coast Guard for its help in reducing drugs brought in by sea, saying, quote, "You've been unbelievable in that endeavor." President Trump also thanking the class of cadets for being willing to step up and serve as America's first defenders and first responders.
15: Very soon you'll swap your shoulder boards and you'll join the long blue line of legendary rescuers, seafarers, and service members that fill American hearts with admiration and pride.
14: At the Coast Guard Academy in New London, Connecticut, Mike Emanuel, Fox News.
6: Congresswoman Nancy Mace proposing a constitutional amendment that would prohibit foreign-born U.S. citizens from serving in Congress, becoming federal judges, or holding Senate-confirmed positions. Right now, there's 26 members of Congress who are naturalized U.S. citizens, including 19 Democrats and 7 Republicans. I'm John Saucier, and this is Fox News.
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16: Kalamazoo County Board has approved allocating more than $465,000 from the Housing Village to a coalition of healthcare organizations, the ISK and WMED, for startup costs to get a homeless facility fully staffed and funded for certification as it serves people with health issues.
17: The proposal anticipates future sustainability through Medicaid reimbursement, that's very important, and healthcare integration.
16: That's County Housing Director Mary Balcoma, who says it's a cost avoidance strategy. He says it'll be less taxing on local agencies and public services than what's currently happening. She says the end goal is to help patients find permanent housing. Now, the shelter has been operating in 2 homes on Oakland Drive with limited money from local groups and partial staffing since the winter sheltering project ended in March. In the WKZO newsroom, I'm Mike Alarney. More news, WKZO.com.
18: He's here. He's here. 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
19: Hello, America. 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Our number, 877-381-3811, 877-381-3811. But we're going to spend a little time with Dr. Gad Saad. He's written an incredible book, Suicidal Empathy, Dying to Be Kind. And I finally finished it, Professor. That's why I waited a few weeks till I brought you on here. What a book. And I read a lot of books, a lot of books on philosophy, a lot of books by smart people. This is a really good book. And you can get it right now, ladies and gentlemen, on Amazon.com. It's on all my social platforms, Mr. Producer. Suicidal Empathy. So first of all, welcome, and if you don't mind, tell my audience a little bit about yourself.
20: Sure. Well, first, thank you so much for having me on, Mark. I've been a fan, so it's a real pleasure talking to you.
19: Likewise.
20: So I was born in, I was born in Lebanon in the 60s. We were part of the last remaining group of dwindling Jewish community. My parents apparently were not keen on reading the writing on the wall. Much of my extended family had already left Lebanon in the 60s, but then the Civil War broke out in the mid-70s. It became rather impossible to be Jewish. So luckily, we were able to escape after the first year of the Civil War. My parents, on one of their return trips to Lebanon, because we still had business interests in Lebanon, they were kidnapped by Fatah, by Abu Nidal's group. Some bad things happened to them, but luckily, we were able to free them, and no one from my family has returned to Lebanon since 1980.
19: Mm-hmm. Yeah, we knew a gentleman from Lebanon, too, and his father, I can't give you all the names, my wife could, but she's not here, was a very famous surgeon. And tell people briefly, that civil war that took place, what was that civil war? Who was fighting whom? I know, but I want the whole country to know.
20: Well, I mean, everybody was fighting everybody else. There were a whole bunch of Christian factions. There were some, you know, of course, Islamic factions. There was the PLO that was in there fighting. But the general story is that you had some, you know, pretty nasty battles between the Falangists, the sort of the Christian militia, and several Islamic groups, including the PLO. Now, if you were Lebanese Jewish, you really had quite a bit of difficulties because in Lebanon, Mark, you may or may not know this, we used to carry these internal ID cards that are equivalent to a passport, but that you would show your papers, you know, if the police stopped you. And the number one most conspicuous thing that would be shown, it wasn't your height or your eye color or your weight, it was what your religion was, because in Lebanon, as in much of the Middle East, everything is viewed through the prism of, you know, which religion you belong to. So you're a Maronite, you're a Shia, you're a Sunni. Now, if you are Jewish in Arabic, they wouldn't even call you Jewish, which in Arabic it's Yahudi. They would say Israeli, means Israelite. So if you are stopped in a roadblock, Mark, by any of the myriad of militia, and they asked you for your paperwork, well, you were going to likely end up with a bullet in your head. So it was a very, very difficult situation to be in.
19: Well, luckily you and your family have survived. And tell us, suicidal empathy. This, as I went through it, I thought, you've been given this thought for a long time, haven't you?
20: Indeed, indeed. So this book is really, if you like, part of a two-book unfolding narrative. So in my 2020 book, Parasitic Mind, I basically argued that if you wish to hijack someone's ability to engage in critical reasoning, you have to parasitize their cognitive system, their actual thought processes. But in order for me to fully hijack your ability to think, I also have to parasitize your affective system, your emotional system. If I can hijack both your cognitive and affective system, I own you. And so what suicidal empathy does is it basically argues that it's not an attack on empathy, right? Empathy is a evolutionarily relevant virtue to possess. For you and I, Mark, to have a good interaction, I need to put myself in your mind and vice versa. That's called theory of mind or cognitive empathy. So there's nothing wrong with well-calibrated empathy. The problem is, like Aristotle explained to us several thousand years ago, too little of something is not good, too much of something is not good, and that exact insight applies to empathy. If I have no empathy, I'm a psychopath. If my empathy hyperfires in the wrong situation toward the wrong targets, you end up with suicidal empathy.
19: All right, let me step back a little bit just for the audience. Empathy, virtue. There's a difference, right?
20: I mean, empathy could be construed as one of the laudable virtues. I mean, there are, you know, academic, granular, you know, debates as to what each of these are defined as. For example, early in the book, I explained that I will be using the terms compassion, empathy, and sympathy in an interchangeable manner. Now, there are very fine-tuned differences between these, but for our purposes, we could imagine that empathy is indeed a virtue.
19: Because we've had people write about, including the founders, about virtue a lot, not really about empathy. And there is a difference, I think. But I think you're right. There's an element of one and the other. Now, this issue of empathy, is that akin to being a knee-jerk liberal?
20: Well, I mean, yes, in the sense that the Democrats in general, and of course, the more progressive elements of the Democrats, define themselves as the party of empathy, right? As you know, Barack Obama was referred to colloquially as the empathizer in chief. Right. And so the fact that I point to many of these parasitic ideas coming from the left is not to argue that people could not be wrongheaded on the right, but the specific manifestation of the devastating domestic and foreign policies that we're seeing that I argue stem from suicidal empathy, by definition come from the left, since they are the caring and compassionate ones, in quotes.
19: Is this sort of, I'm just circling around, like I went through you, but is this sort of wokeism, would we call this?
20: Well, so wokeism is the first step to becoming suicidally empathetic. And let me give a specific example. So cultural relativism is a parasitic idea that I discussed in my earlier book. So cultural relativism basically says, who are you to judge the cultural beliefs and practices of another culture? If they wish to engage in female genital mutilation of five-year-old girls, shut up, racist. Well, if I internalize that argument, then I'm rendered impotent when it comes to immigration policies. I have to accept open border policies because I don't have the right to judge the cultural practices of another. So if we're going to let in hundreds of thousands and millions of people that come from societies that are perfectly incongruent with our values, I can't stop them, because then that would be bigoted and non-empathetic.
19: Right, let's stop right there. That is very important. And I'm going to circle back to that in a moment, because you're talking about immigration. Sure. And I want to get back to Islam and so forth and so on. But that's a very, very important point that you've raised, because what you're saying is, if you give up the moral issue, if you believe it's a moral issue, then you kind of lose the cultural issue, right?
20: Exactly, right? I mean, look, people have lost the ability to proudly defend certain values and a moral code that the average three-year-old should be able to understand, right? Precisely because we have inculcated first our students, who then become our leaders, with all of this relativistic morality, right? That's why, by the way, I refer to postmodernism as the granddaddy of all parasitic ideas. Because if there is no if there's no truth with a capital T, if everything is restrained by my own personal biases, then up is down, left is right, men are women, anything goes. It's nihilistic.
19: Now, that's right. And that's a very good point. All right, so give us some examples, and you do in the book, and you do it beautifully, of suicidal empathy, real tangible examples in society today.
20: Okay, well, let me give you some of the most hallucinatory ones, but there are, as you said, many, many in the book. Okay, so a Norwegian man, a white Norwegian man, is raped by a Somali immigrant in Norway. And now, because the Scandinavians are very kind and empathetic, they don't believe in long, harsh, you know, prison sentences. After the rapist serves a few years in prison, he was going to be deported back to Mogadishu. Well, his rape victim faced an existential, you know, conundrum, because he felt so guilty that his sodomizer was not going to be able to fully flourish in Mogadishu. Well, I'm here to tell you, Mark, as an evolutionary psychologist, that our emotional system did not evolve to empathize with our rapists. So that would be one example. Let me give you a couple of others. The British authorities, as I'm sure many of your listeners know by now, turned a blind eye to the systematic industrial-scale level rape of 250,000 plus white British girls, because most of the rapists were, quote, Asians, which is a euphemism for British Pakistani Muslim men, because in their broken moral calculus, it was more important to refrain from spreading Islamophobia than to protect our children. That's what suicidal empathy looks like.
19: That is so damnable, what they did there. It's so unbelievable. We're going to take a little break, and I want to come back, and I want to continue to pursue this. You're fascinating to me, so I want to do the whole hour with you, and your book is very fascinating. I want to encourage you to get it, folks, Suicidal Empathy. You can go right now to Amazon.com. They'll deliver it tomorrow or the next day or any major bookstore. It's a very hot book right now, and I can tell you why, because it's damn good. We'll be right back.
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0: Dr. Gad Saad in his fantastic new book, Suicidal Empathy, Dying to Be Kind. 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You can get it on my social sites. And I encourage you to grab a copy because it answers a lot of questions. So let me ask you this. Empathy. Is empathy sort of a cognitive thing or is it an intuitive thing? What is it?
1: There's what's called cognitive empathy and affective empathy. So one, the difference basically can be captured by the colloquialisms. I understand your pain and I feel your pain. One is cognitive, one is affective. By the way, empathy, to my earlier point, is truly an important, you know, trait to possess as long as it is well calibrated. So, for example, the way that we diagnose children as being autistic, there is no blood test, right? There is no urine test. The way you diagnose them is you give them a theory of mind test, which they fail. So again, this book is not an attack on adaptive empathy. It is a critique of suicidal empathy, which is very different.
0: Would it be fair to call it the politicization of empathy?
1: Indeed. Although the reason why I wouldn't say it's only a political feature, because some people have been so brainwashed that they actually believe and internalize their, you know, swim in the infinity pool of suicidal empathy. So let me give you an example. I have a physical therapist who was working on my knee, and she asked me, oh, what's your latest book going to be about? This was a couple of months ago. And so I explained suicidal empathy, and she said, well, give me an example. So then I gave her the example of open border policies, and she looked at me, you know, with a lot of incredulity and said, what do you mean? You don't think that it would be nice and kind for anybody who wants to come here to Canada to be given a chance? I said, no, I don't, because life involves trade-offs. In an infinite utopia where we have infinite resources, we might be able to do it, but the reality is we can't do that. She simply couldn't understand that I would be so callous and cold-hearted. So in her case, she wasn't being political. She had fully swallowed the pill of suicidal empathy.
0: Do you think that's what Marxism taps into? Empathy?
1: 100%. As a matter of fact, I've got a whole chapter.
0: That's why I'm talking about it. Yeah.
1: Exactly. By the way, for your listeners, I call it Govern Me Harder, Daddy, right?
0: Yeah.
1: Because what socialism and Marxism and communism, what they all do is they appeal, well, of course, to envy, but also to empathy, right? In their worldview, it is inherently unfair that Mark Levin might be more successful than some other poor schmuck. Therefore, we're going to come, the overlords, and create equality amongst all of us so that we can live in a kinder, more empathetic unicornia. And here, I want to quote a fantastic evolutionary biologist by the name of E.O. Wilson. He recently passed away. He was a Harvard entomologist. He studied social ants. When he was asked, Professor Wilson, what are your views on communism? He said, great idea, wrong species. Ants are communistic because they have a reproductive queen, and then all of the other worker and warrior ants are interchangeable cogs in the wheel. Human beings

0: are not ants. Some of us are taller, shorter, harder working, less harder working. So to impose a socio-political economic system that is contrary to our innate human nature is always going to fail, as it has for the past 100 years.
1: And yet all the evidence of the failure, and honestly the inhumanity, which is massive, this still has a pull on so many people, right? What's that?
0: Because it's based on kindergarten infantile logic, right? I mean, sharing is caring is a beautiful motto when I am socializing a five-year-old to not be monopolistic over his toys. It's important to share. We are a cooperative species. But then we grow out of our infantile thinking. This is why, as you know, Mark, most people who start off being sort of bleeding heart liberals, as they get slapped by reality when 50% of their income is confiscated through taxes when they get their first paycheck, suddenly they wake up and are no longer stuck in kindergarten logic. So we all start with this silly utopia, but then reality has a way of auto-correcting our stupidity.
1: Now, the reason you talk about calibrated empathy, in other words, you sit down and you think about it cognitively, as you said, and you try and figure out if it makes sense, it doesn't make sense, so your emotions don't overtake you, right? And it seems to me the left, it's the other way around if it's that way at all. It's mostly emotional.
0: Exactly.
1: Don't answer that yet. Don't answer that yet. We're going to take a break.
0: It's okay.
1: We're going to take a break. I want you to come back. Take your time. We got plenty of time. This book really, smart books fascinate me, and I like to talk about them a lot. So, and one other thing I want to ask you, too, is this. What kind of reaction are you getting from this book? Among conservatives, I think they really appreciate this, but I'm curious about the left, too. So I'm going to follow up with that when we come back, too. We're talking to Gad Saad, professor, really, really good guy. We'll be right back.

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2: A Columbia Township man burned his garage down and damaged his home when he was trying to start a boat engine in the garage Tuesday. Fire started just before 10 a.m. on 53rd Street between Bay Drive and Lake Street. South Haven Area Emergency Services and the Columbia Township Fire Department responded. They say the man tried to put out the fire with a fire extinguisher, but wasn't successful. Thankfully, no one was hurt. Grand Rapids City Commission has approved their fiscal year 2027 budget, $786 million. City Manager Mark Washington says the budget keeps essential services strong, manages rising costs in a changing economy, and supports new community assets. Budget will take effect with the start of the next fiscal year, July 1st. City leaders say the spending plan is sustainable and positions the city well. That's the latest from the WKZO Newsroom. I'm Michael Arney.
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7: Mostly clear tonight and a bit cooler as low temperatures dip down to the low 40s. A frost advisory in effect for Newaygo and Oceana stretching to the north. Temperatures will warm up quickly into Thursday. Highs in the mid-60s with plenty of sunshine. We'll be in the mid-60s again on Friday with a chance for rain developing late at night. That will continue through Saturday morning, but much of Memorial Day weekend is trending on the drier side. Temperatures will rebound to the upper 70s and 80s by early next week. Tracking West Michigan's weather, I'm Storm Team 8 meteorologist Sarah Flynn.
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0: for this, the George S. Patton of Talk Radio. 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
1: In a world drowning in compromising confusion, one ministry is still preaching the uncompromised word of God without apology. Hagee Ministries. I'm very close to the Hagee family. My family and his family are very, very, very good friends. He founded Christians United for Israel, and he does believe in the connection between Judeo and Christian. And he's been preaching about it for decades, and you can see him online, too. He's on radio. He's on television. He's fantastic. And every day they blast the full gospel across the planet for Christians and others who are interested. 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Rock-solid Christian education programs. And they've got a website loaded with biblical truths, a daily e-devotional that feeds the soul of believers everywhere. Many of you say, as I've said before, Mark, you're Jewish. Why are you promoting this? I'll tell you why. Because Jews and Christians need each other. And because the Hagees feel exactly that way. And they are fantastic. This is the real thing. The real thing. Straight from Pastors John and Matt Hagee. None of it happens by accident. It takes resources. It takes you. And we must keep the work going strong. We must keep the work going strong. The next generation desperately needs to hear unfiltered, unapologetic Scripture. So I'm asking you right now, go to jhm.org, that's johnhageeministries.org/Levin. How do you like that sentence? johnhageeministries.org/Levin, or call 855-694-9647. Whatever you can give is tax deductible, that helps. 855-694-9647. They have a special line for you because the other number they used was their main number, and many of you were calling, so we kind of overwhelmed it. 855-694-9647. That's JHM, John Hagee Ministries, jhm.org/Levin. And I hope you'll make the most generous gift you can. Again, it's all tax deductible. Hagee Ministries, they really do what they say they're going to do. And they want to make sure, and we want to make sure they can keep doing it. So if you can help them out, please do. We are here with Gad Saad in his great new book, Suicidal Empathy. First of all, let me ask you this. What has been the response of the left? I mean, I can kind of predict it, but I'm curious to know the reality of it.
2: Well, it's exactly as you would expect. They've completely misconstrued the central thesis of the book. They've argued that, you know, here comes the Jewish puppeteer of Elon Musk, who's got the ear of Donald Musk. He's trying to usher a dark world where empathy is eradicated. And of course, as I mentioned at the start of our chat, Mark, I'm doing no such thing. I fully concede that empathy is astoundingly important to oil our social nature. That doesn't mean, though, that it can't misfire. So they have been very, very aggressively against it. And it upsets me because your listeners are likely the ones who are going to nod their heads and say, yes, beautiful, I agree. But I'm also trying to reach the other folks who do suffer from suicidal empathy, and yet they doggedly refuse to hear the message.
1: But isn't that part of the problem? They're ideological, and they're not open to thought. And isn't that also part of the problem, as you write about, with and you've written about it before, Islamism and the and Americanism and the two isms, that they're just incongruent?
2: Indeed. Look, by the way, you may perhaps think I'm being too harsh in saying this. I don't like when people use the ism suffix, because it, I understand the reason why people do it, because it seems somewhat less aggressive to frontally attack a religion. So if I say that I'm attacking Islamism but not Islam, then somehow I can be invited to the cool kids party. But there is no Islamism, right? Islamism is an inherent foundational feature of Islam. Most of Islam is political Islam, hence Islamism. So the idea that we should put a bunch of qualifiers, militant, radicalized, extremist, Islamism. That's a lot of words to just spell Islam.
1: I don't disagree with that. You never hear me call it radical, extreme, or something of that sort. I know they call themselves Islamists, do they not? The Islamists?
2: I mean, some do, but, you know, Erdogan, right, the president of Turkey, who one would argue understands Islam, himself said there is no moderate Islam, there is no radical Islam, there's just Islam. Many, many Islamic theorists have said that. Sure, some will say they're Islamists, but they're just trying to pull the wool over the gullible Westerner's eye. There's only Islam, nothing else.
1: Sounds like Marx was socialist. Said they're no good. They're like halfway communists. So,
2: right.
1: But let's get back to this issue of the incompatibility of the two. Explain that.
2: Look, let's take one example, okay? Under Sharia law, the penalty for a crime is dependent on the identity of the perpetrator and the victim. I mean, that's literally codified. So if a Jewish man kills a Muslim man, it's a very different penalty than if a Muslim man kills a Jewish man. So just that, imagine you compare that Sharia law principle to American jurisprudence, where you have Lady Justice that is blindfolded, meaning she is blind to such markers. So you couldn't come up with a ideology that is more incongruent with, you know, American foundational principles, and yet you have all sorts of idiots, both in politics and in academia, saying, no, Islam and America could be fully compatible with each other. Nothing could be further from the truth. Now, that doesn't mean, Mark, that there aren't millions of perfectly lovely Muslims, and I would know that better than most, since Arabic is my mother tongue, since I come from Lebanon. I play soccer with Muslims. I go out for restaurants with Muslims. That doesn't mean that when Islam enters a society and becomes dominant, we can't exactly predict what's going to happen, namely the end of personal liberties.
1: Mm-hmm. It's very important for people to understand. Don't we see that playing out on our streets right now and listening to these imams? I mean, I play clips of these guys. And they're endless. You know, you go to memory.org and these other places who transcribe these things and into our language. But a lot of them are here and they speak our language. And aren't they saying this?
2: Totally openly. Mark, I can walk 15 minutes from where I'm currently speaking to you from, where every Friday in the mosque, this is not a, quote, extremist mosque. It's just standard Friday prayers, where you're saying, kill the infidel, and, you know, the world will not end until every tree says there's a Jew hiding behind me. I mean, it's just the regular, everyday, canonical nonsense. So they say it openly, they're brazen about it, and yet we come up with endless, suicidally empathetic justifications for why they should be allowed to say what they say. It's insane.
1: Well, let me get to that point. Let's get to the suicide part. You're very concerned about the ability of the civil society, sort of the Lockean society, to survive, aren't you?
2: I'm infinitely afraid because, look, the reason why some of the staunchest, most vociferous defenders of the West in general and the United States in particular are immigrants, such as myself or Ayaan Hirsi Ali or Bridget Gabriel, is precisely because we have sampled from the wide buffet of societies that exist, and then we come to the United States to tell you, hey, don't presume that what you have is the default value of how societies are organized. You're an anomaly. But most Americans wake up and are born into a world where they think that's just how it always is. Mm-hmm. It isn't. And so I escaped that stuff in the 70s. I don't want to see it in Dearborn and in Paterson, New Jersey, and in Minnesota, because close your eyes and open your eyes, we will live in a very different world, or certainly our children will.
1: Is it too late?
2: That's a great question. I'm going to give you an answer. I'm not trying to be coy or equivocate. I'm going to give you both. I'm going to give you a pessimistic and an optimistic answer. Let's start with the optimistic. I would say that we could be optimistic because there are a set of autocorrective interventions that we could implement to solve the problem. In other words, it's not an intractable problem with no viable solution. That's the optimistic part. Here comes the pessimistic part. I see no evidence that the West has the testicular fortitude to implement those autocorrective procedures. So I could have the cure for cancer for you, but if you refuse to take it, then you are going to die from cancer. So I pray to God that people will wake up. I'm doing my small part. Please wake up. Please don't stay silent. You have to have the ability to extrapolate into the future. You're not living today under Islamic law, but allow these patterns to fester for another 50, 100 years. You will have Dearborn everywhere.
1: It's also, though, part of the problem is the people, the disconnect between the people and the ruling class. And by that I mean you've got a lot of unelected radical left-wing judges at the lowest level. The Democrats are talking about packing the Supreme Court. They're becoming more and more reliant on this population of immigrants. They're actually supporting them for office and so forth and so on. It's kind of difficult for a society to survive, or at least to do well, when you have one big political party that seems to represent this, no?
2: 100% correct. I agree. But I would add another obstacle to the ability for us to solve the problem, and that is that the architecture of the human mind only wakes up to a problem when the monster, forgive me for saying, bites you in the behind, right?
1: Yep.
2: So take for example, many of the high-profile Jewish billionaires who suddenly woke up about the vile anti-Semitism spreading on campuses. But they only woke up, Mark, when it affected their favorite alma mater. They only woke up when their son could no longer go to his engineering class at UCLA. But while some of us stood on top of the mountain screaming for the past 25 years, they were too busy with their lives to care. That's the problem, is that most people are too busy in their, you know, little worlds to worry about the monster out there. It's far away. It won't come here. Well, I'm here to tell you it will come for you.
1: Mm-hmm. We're going to take a little break. We have one short segment left. I want to encourage you folks. I'm talking to Dr. By the way, are you still in Canada?
2: I just announced on the Joe Rogan show that I've accepted a distinguished professorship at the Declaration of Independence Center for the Study of American Freedom at the University of Mississippi.
1: Oh, so very
2: in
1: cool.
2: In the next 2 months, the SADs are coming to the U.S.
1: You get out of Canada, which is a pretty tough place these days. From what we get callers from Canada that tell me that it's really hell is broken loose up there if you're Jewish. We're talking to God Saad. I want you to check out his book, which is absolutely fantastic, Suicidal Empathy. You can get it on Amazon.com, any major bookstore, off our social sites, and we'll be right back.
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0: Quiet now so he can educate you, whether you like it or not. 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

0: you're turning 65 or you're older, and I know you're like me and you're getting bombarded with Medicare spam. It's only going to get worse, of course. It's annoying. It's confusing. Mailers, robocalls, the ads target you everywhere you are, whatever you watch, whatever you listen to. And they all claim different things, don't they? What we need going through this process is real, honest help from someone who's knowledgeable. And that's why you need to call Chapter. 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They want to make this stage of your life less stressful, starting with a Medicare plan that actually fits your needs, your budget, your medicine, your doctors, your hospitals. 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Again, that's #250, #250. 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All right, only a few minutes left. We got it. So you just learned that your book's number one on the New York Times bestseller list.
1: Indeed. Instant number one, New York Times bestseller, both in nonfiction hardcover and in the combined categories. And actually, I was so happy that my family actually recorded it as my publisher called me to announce it to me.
0: Wow.
1: And I posted on social media. It's amazing.
0: Isn't that exciting? You work so damn hard on a book. You've been thinking about this book for years, and then the public embraces it. That's a good thing. It's exciting.
1: It's the greatest thing. And I love that you said this, because too few professors realize that our job is not only to publish peer-reviewed academic papers, which are going to be read by seven people. And I don't mean to denigrate academia. I love academia. But if we're doing important things, we should be able to cater to the trucker and the corrections officer and the, you know, the homemaker. So the fact that my book has been so well received brings me such joy, Mark.
0: And it has been. And that phrase will never be forgotten. That phrase will live with you the rest of the time, suicidal empathy. And it's a very, very important book. And the timing of the release of the book, sometimes things just work out, and it just worked out for you. You know, when I wrote my book, Liberty and Tyranny, it came out exactly when the Tea Party started. It's like, wow.
1: Right.
0: But it's very, very important, this book, Suicidal Empathy. I want to encourage you to go to Amazon.com. You can show up at your steps tomorrow. Any major bookstore, if you're like me, you're a nerd, you hang out at Barnes & Noble or wherever you go. It's the kind of book you want to read and you want to talk about, because it really does make you think, but it explains a lot too. And to be honest with you, I could have spent five more hours with you. I got a lot more questions, a lot more. I think I'd be the kind of student that sits in the back row, you know, takes it all in and then asks you 50 questions. That's what I used to do in law school, you know.
1: It's such a pleasure talking to you, and I'm truly so honored that you gave me the opportunity. And hey, invite me anytime back, and I'll be there with bells on.
0: All right, brother. You take care of yourself, okay? It's been a pleasure.
1: Thank you.
0: Absolute
1: so much.
0: Pleasure.
1: Thank you, sir.
0: All right, you take care. Isn't that fascinating, Mr. Producer? There you go, folks. Suicidal empathy explains a lot. It really does. And, you know, there's very few authors I have on that long, or very few authors I have on twice. We had Buck Sexton on here twice, because his book is a brilliant book, too. So it's not that we don't do authors, it's just that we can't do all the authors, and I like to sort of go through the book to make sure that it's something that might interest you. I know you, Mr. and Mrs. America. I know this will interest you, and he's been spending a lot of his career in Canada. There's a lot of people who listen to this program in Canada. Canada's fallen apart. They used to have some great prime ministers up in Canada. They really did. Harper was one example. There were others, too. But, you know, you got this Trudeau, now you got this Carney guy. Really two disasters, absolute disasters. And I think this suicidal empathy defines them perfectly. It really does. And I also think maybe it's a little more than suicidal empathy. I think these people are ideologically stuck. And I know what the professor would say. Well, that's the same thing. You can still be you know, suicidal empathy and be ideologically stuck. And he's right. They're ideologically stuck, and for a lot of people, there's no getting through to them. But you know what? You can't get through to everybody. If you can get through to a percentage, that's pretty good, too. All right, we've got a lot more. The Power Hour's next. Grab your copy of Suicidal Empathy, Amazon.com. We'll be back in about 5 or 6 minutes. Be right back.
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5: I'm Tony Ortiz. This weekend is the unofficial start of summer. Officials at AAA are projecting over 39 million people will be driving to their respective destinations and traveling at least 50 miles or more. Hospitality is a big business here in the state of Michigan. It's estimated to make up one in every 17 jobs in all of the state, including 96,000 jobs in the food and beverage sector. It was a tense moment in Kalamazoo when an officer yelled to a frantic mother, "Throw me your kid." The two-story home was on fire when officers arrived last Friday. The mother with her infant child were already at the window calling for help. However, smoke surrounded them both, and Officer Michael Arnett didn't hesitate. He yelled for her to kick out the screen and toss her child to them. She did, and it was a great catch. Then, moments later...
6: Can I get someone on the B side? I got the baby. The female's trying to come out. Right here. Yep.
5: The mother climbed to safety and was reunited with her baby. Both were transported to the hospital, but neither sustained injuries. The cause of the fire is still under investigation. License plate readers will not be used in the nominee. The small Upper Peninsula city was open to the idea of flock cameras being used and were considering them on a trial basis. But after it was learned one of the cameras was activated without approval, the city council voted unanimously to not move forward with the surveillance cameras. This ranks among the more unusual real estate listings that you're likely to see.
7: Comes this one from Swisher Commercial announcing that hell is now on the market. The Livingston County Hamlet, just north of Ann Arbor, boasts a mere 72 residents, probably perfectly fine people. Asking price, $625,000, and includes a post office where you can send mail from hell, you can attend Damnation University, and there's a chapel whose slogan is...
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8: Charges filed against Cuba's former leader. I'm Tom Rigotti, Fox News. The Justice Department is bringing charges against former Cuban President Raul Castro in a new indictment that accuses him of downing civilian planes. Here's Fox's David Spunt.
9: Raul Castro, the 94-year-old former Cuban president and brother of the late Fidel Castro, the man who led the Cuban Revolution, is now facing seven criminal charges, including murder. In 1996, a humanitarian group called Brothers to the Rescue flew three planes to help rescue people fleeing the communist nation. Two aircraft were shot down off the Cuban coast. Four people were killed. According to the indictment, Raul Castro met with military leaders and authorized them to take decisive and deadly action against Brothers to the Rescue aircraft. Representatives from the Cuban government put out a statement condemning the indictment.
8: SpaceX, led by Tesla CEO Elon Musk, plans to go public. Fox Business Network's Grady Trimble has details.
10: This filing with the Securities and Exchange Commission sets the stage for a SpaceX debut on the NASDAQ in mid-June. June 12th is what's being reported. The SEC filing does confirm that Goldman Sachs will lead the underwriting. Morgan Stanley, Bank of America, Citi, JP Morgan, and others will also be involved. The paperwork peels back the curtain on the financials of SpaceX, too. The company now includes the rocket business, Starlink satellites, and artificial intelligence.